which led to his physical death, the present-day preachers have been jealous and have, through lies, tried to put to death my reputation, as well as anyone who teaches true religion. If you are following the truth, you're going to experience righteous suffering. God allowed martyrs in order to show the evil forces this truth. The created will lay their lives down for the Creator. They'll do it. God proved that there are a few out there who appreciate eyes and ears and life and the chance for eternal life enough to give back what was owed. The first martyr started in the first family, Abel. Look again at the story. It says, "Now Abel kept flocks and Cain worked the soil. In the course of time, Cain brought some of the fruits of the soil as an offering to the Lord. But Abel brought fat portions from some of the firstborn of his flock. The Lord looked with favor on Abel and his offering, but on Cain and his offering, he did not look with favor. So Cain was very angry, and his face was downcast." That's in Genesis 4. Well, again, Abel did what God wanted him to do. Cain did not. Abel made an A on the test, and Cain made a C. Cain killed Abel because down deep, he knew that he himself wasn't going to just up and change first. He would try to change the system of approval first. In other words, Cain wanted to change the laws and grace of God, so he got rid of the person that was ruining the curve on the test. Abel was passing the test, and Cain was failing the test. Now with Abel gone, or so Cain thought, God would curve the test and let him get away with doing what he wanted to do when he wanted to do it and how he wanted to do it. But no, God did not change or curve the test. Instead, God told Cain that sin is crouching at your door. It desires to have you, but you must master it, not let it master you. God will not change the approval system because you can do what God wants you to do in the way that he wants you to do it. And when he wants you to do it, you can do this and you must do this. Sin's been crouching at your door and you must master it. Quit trying to get God to change. Yes, Cain changed many things. He got rid of the A student. And in the end, what Cain and all the persecutors have found out over the centuries is that you cannot accomplish your goal by killing righteous people. For their blood cries out. And if you try to ruin their reputation, it's like a fleeting sparrow or a darting bird. It will not light on the person that is truly the one in love with God. You can't kill their reputation. The martyrs became even more powerful, and their testimonies spoke volumes. Evil people have hate in their heart because they want it both ways. They want God's approval, but they want God's approval of them as a little God doing what they want to do when they want to do it, and not as a surrendered heart loving God with everything that they've got. But take it from me, you cannot have it both ways. You can't have it both ways. You've got to give it up. You cannot get rid of the genuine articles because they're out there. People making A's on the test are just out there. They're on these testimonies. They're on these videos. They're out there. And in reference to Noah, Hebrews chapter 11 says, "By faith Noah, when warned about things not yet seen, in holy fear built an ark to save his family. By his faith, he condemned the world." Do you see that one man doing what God wanted condemned the rest? Because it shows that you can do the will of God. It makes everybody else feel uncomfortable, but you're not going to be able to get rid of these people that make you feel uncomfortable. You need to change what is making you feel uncomfortable. You need to change. You need to start getting it where everything you're doing, from shopping, whatever your eyes see, whatever you spend your time on, how many hours you sleep, etc., etc., besides the eating, you need to get it inside the will of God. Now, 8 people obeyed

that God screens all hatred toward you and that He is totally in control of your destiny. So if you are focused on God's will enough, then you will know that God screens all hatred toward you and that He is totally in control of your destiny. With that in mind, you see how the prophets and especially Jesus were able to pray for their enemies. Stephen was stoned for telling the crowd the truth. And when he looked up into heaven, he saw Jesus sitting at the right hand of God. That's a focus right there. While the rocks are hitting your body, but you're focused on Jesus Christ and God Almighty. The scripture says, while they were stoning him, Stephen prayed, "Lord Jesus, receive my spirit." Then he fell on his knees and cried out, "Lord, do not hold this sin against them." When he had said this, he fell asleep. That's Acts chapter 7, verse 59. With this great cloud of witnesses before us that are watching us, let us use these inspiring stories to help us put all into perspective as we face the challenges ahead over the next few years. My prayer is for all the saints and truth seekers who have been scattered to find each other, for in the fellowship of true believers, there is great comfort. So in conclusion, let's review. God is in control. Let me say that again. Our God is in control of everything that is happening to you. Satan's actions are screened, and God is not going to put you past what you can bear. He caused His own Son, Jesus Christ, to suffer. It is a part of the path of true Christians that are walking the narrow road. How do you handle suffering? You first end the suffering that comes from going against the will of God. End that suffering and then pick up the suffering that comes from following the most humble and lowly Lord, Jesus Christ, who did not consider equality with God something to be comprehended. He expressed His will to God, saying, "God, let this cup pass from me. Let what You've planned, this suffering to the death that You've planned, pass from me. But not my will, but Yours be done. Not my will, not my way, not my day, not my body, not my time, not my reputation. You must die to the praise of man. We must die to what we want. From this death to our wishes, then we'll be taken care of, and You will make it." Just a reminder, God has always graced me with symbols, and one thing I've collected in my life without knowing what they were carvings of phoenix birds. They were on tops of mirrors. Also, there was a hand-carved jade necklace that my mother had given me, and it was a phoenix bird, and I didn't know it at the time. I was just drawn to it. Many years later, I learned that this was a legendary bird, which by the legend says that it lives about 100 years, then it disintegrates into ashes, and then rises again to live a new life, life from death. And I want a new life. I want to die, then I want to live again. I want all of Gwen gone. I want God's personality in its place. When you're sick of your old life, in your old actions, your old personality, your mouth is going off too much, you're too lazy, or you're eating too much. When you're sick of it, when you're done with the suffering from your old life, you will be done with sin. I was tired of the lack of peace, and I only want God's approval now. When you only want God's approval, then your eyes will only see Him. So then you'll be able to say, "Oh, death, where is your victory? Death, where's your sting?" You will embrace the cross as if you were married to it. One of the great martyrs was Andrew, who was the apostle and the brother of Peter. When he faced the cross for the sake of Christ later in his life, he said these words, "O cross, most welcome and longed for, with a willing mind, joyfully and desirously, I come to thee, being the scholar of him which did hang on thee, because I have always been thy lover and have coveted to embrace thee." What a beautiful, beautiful saying. He was ready.

for the cross. He got himself ready for the cross by longing to die to himself and then live like Christ so that he could rise to live with Christ. The Apostle Paul would long to suffer as Christ suffered so that he could also share in his resurrection. As surely as I have suffered much, I can tell you that life comes from death. And I encourage you not to delay, to set your face resolutely toward the cross that our great God has given us. You will not be disappointed. You are going to fly like a butterfly leaving the cocoon, and like the phoenix bird who rises from the ashes.

0: so good.
1: So come join us on this fun life where we put God in the center of everything.
2: We are blessed and privileged today. One of the best things that's come out of this church in the past year, year and a half, 2 years, has been the launching of and continuing filming and presentation of Life with Gwen and Joe, right? That's the kind of celebrity couple I want to watch. I want to follow. Forget all this nonsense out here. Let's follow that example. And without any further delay, will you please welcome and praise God appropriately for Gwen and Joe, Laura.

0: great group. When you think about kids around the world and what they're doing and how they're acting, and you just can't have what's going on here when there are characteristics of Christ missing. And this camp is the characteristics of Christ. And this week, we were just looking at it. Joe and I were just looking and reviewing y'all's homework for this week, and what we're studying.
1: Right. In the journal for this week, week one, it says we're working on things like God is loving, God loves gentleness, God is not self-seeking, God is not easily angered, and God loves forgiveness.
0: That's right. God and Christ, His Son, all those characteristics are theirs. And so can you imagine a world where everything was the opposite? And that's going to be where God is separating out. He's continually dividing off and pruning. It says in the Gospel of John, chapter 15, it talks about how God is the gardener, and He prunes, you know, the dead branches off, and those that are dead are not connected to the vine of these characteristics. And so they're going to wind up having characteristics that are the opposite of Jesus Christ and God the Father. So, hey, there's one verse I would love for you to start with.
1: Luke 6. Okay, it says, "Do not judge, and you will not be judged. Do not condemn, and you will not be condemned. Forgive, and you will be forgiven."
0: Okay, think about that. It's like an incredible verse, but do not judge, do not, you know, condemn, and forgive. Don't condemn. I mean, you know, that would just mean you've given up on somebody, or you think that they are no good. They're not good enough to make it to heaven. So you're out judging and condemning. Who wants to be around that? Obviously God doesn't, or He wouldn't be weeding that characteristic out of heaven.
1: Can I bring up an instance?
0: Yes.
1: Charles Grantham, Hannah, is kind of like my hero. I love this little guy. We were in Knoxville one weekend. We were at the water park, and there was a boy who was being very mean to Charles, and he was saying some very, very nasty things to Charles. And without being coached by an adult, I watched Charles handle the situation like a man. And he did not get angry. He did not say anything nasty back to this little boy. He took what this boy was saying to him, which was not nice, and he handled it in a very godly way. And I learned from him. I thought, man, if I can just act like Charles, then I think that my reactions to things would be very pleasing to God. And I'm so proud of you, Charles.
0: We are proud, Charles Grantham. I didn't even know you were going to bring up Charles Grantham. So we don't plan these things out. We just go for it. Well, yesterday, Charles Grantham got a reward. And what had happened was he couldn't find his lunch. And he went and prayed to God first, and before he went to the counselors. And because of that, they gave him the Spirit Award for his tribe. And I would just say that, you know, in this instance of watching him overcome evil with good, what I notice about him and his lack of anger toward anyone, no matter what someone says, he flips it and thinks the best of what they're saying. He loves so much that he just wants peace between everybody. So you don't see Charles, you know, getting angry and upset at people or retaliating. You just don't see it. So we have great expectations for Charles, but also all of you all. All of you, you know, because I know that when you get this close and this tight and you're waiting in line, or somebody, what's the game they're playing now?
1: What's the new game out there where you hit the ball?
0: Gaga.
1: Gaga ball.
0: Because I would have called it gotcha ball, but it's, you know, gotcha.
1: They got me playing gaga ball yesterday.
0: Yeah.
1: And I got in there, I lasted like 5 seconds. And I was,
0: right. Well, you've got quite a bit of space between the foot and your knee, so that's just not fair. You know, gaga ball, and everybody is, you know, you're having to get out, and some people could get angry from that instead of understanding that these scriptures are basically saying that Joe's got here. They're saying if you don't forgive, then you are not going to make it. I mean, it is a heaven. It's literally something that you have to enter the heavens. So
1: There's another scripture here. It's beautiful. It's simple, but so meaningful. Ephesians 4:32 says, "Be kind and compassionate to one another, forgiving each other, just as in Christ, God forgives you."
0: Wow.
1: So.
0: I love that.
1: Yeah. Should I keep going, girl?
0: I love it.
1: All right. How about Matthew 6:14? "For if you forgive men when they sin against you, your heavenly Father will also forgive you. But if you do not forgive men their sins, your Father will not forgive your sins."
0: So there you go.
1: Very reciprocal.
0: I mean, who wants to not be forgiven? I mean, you'd have to be very prideful to think you don't have something to forgive. I need forgiveness. And so, isn't there one about how many times you have to forgive? 7 times 7?
1: Yes. "Then Peter came to Jesus and asked, 'Lord, how many times shall I forgive my brother when he sins against me? Up to 7 times? Jesus answered, 'I tell you, not 7 times, but 77 times.
0: It's all over the Bible. These scriptures they're amazing.
1: There's the spirit of anger that it talks about. Ecclesiastes 7:9. "Do not be quickly provoked in your spirit, for anger resides in the lap of fools." So it's just saying be slow to anger. And in Ephesians 4:31, it says, "Get rid of all bitterness, rage, and anger, brawling, and slander, along with every form of malice," which is every form of anger.
0: And hate.
1: Mm-hmm. Right. Ephesians 4:26, 27, "In your anger, do not sin. Do not let the sun go down while you are still angry. And do not give the devil a foothold." It's interesting. When the sun goes down, we go to sleep. If we take that anger into our sleep, it kind of says that the devil might get a foothold. And I think that's very profound.
0: And real.
1: Yeah.
0: And real. He says, don't do that. It's like a hot potato. Don't touch it. And if you find yourself being irritated, angry, not gentle, and then next week's about being boastful, bragging, all those things that are just not Jesus Christ or God, it's something that we've got to really work on, and we can by flipping it. Now, if you focus on your own sins, if you feel angry and you feel it coming on, but you start... If you kept a list, you know, nearby in your workbook, somewhere that you could get to of the things that you know you need to work on, and you read that list, you will not be judgmental. The main thing to do in life is to look inward at your own sins so that you can turn out to be that forgiving, long-suffering, overcoming evil with good, flipping it all so that there's no anger, no rage, no malice, no hate, no judgmental, no condemnation, and full of forgiveness. To have all that, you got to see yourself as you really are.
1: Beautiful.
0: You know, one thing I was to give everybody hope as we kind of get toward the end of this is a lot of hope. There's a lot of hope because this is what I know about God. And I've lived a long time now, and I'm grateful for that, because what I know absolutely calms me totally down. Okay, it talks about in Romans 12, overcome evil with good, and that is, God says, do not take revenge. It is mine to avenge. Leave room for God's wrath. In other words, God hates it so bad when somebody's mean to you, he wants his wrath to come on them, and his wrath is worse than your wrath. And he can really he'll really put them in the place. So if you leave room for his wrath, then they're really going to get in trouble. Well, what was interesting to finish up the Charles Grantham story, we were at this water park, and he was standing in line with this little mean boy, and the kid just was insulting him in every way. And they were going to go down this artificial surf you're...
1: You know, when the water's rushing up and you get on the boogie board and you can kind of skim across the water.
0: Right. Well, that little boy, I don't think he was on, but a couple of seconds was off. Charles Grantham tore it up. And he rode that boogie board and stayed on there longer than that guy.
1: I remember that.
0: I knew that was God. I knew it was God vindicating him. And God just hates people being mean to people. He hates it.
1: One thing that I also feel like saying is that when you love somebody who's being mean to you, that's where your spirit, and it's God says that you're the light of the world, right? We're the light of the world when we incorporate Christ-like qualities into our behavior. And oftentimes if somebody's, that might be your best friend, that person who's insulting you or being mean, if you show kindness to them, that person, because of your graciousness and the way you handle it, that person's heart may soften just because of the way you handled it. That person may end up being your best friend because you showed kindness to them when they were showing meanness to you. And I think that's how sometimes we win people over. And God says in the Bible that you're the light of the world, right?
0: Right.
1: So that's how you show your light, by showing kindness in the face of a mean-spirited person.
0: Oh, beautiful. That's
1: how, it's something how the Holy Spirit gets in there and just goes to work. And so that person may end up being a good buddy, you know?
0: That's awesome.
1: Like, you're my buddy.
0: This guy's awesome. Go. It's up to 77 times.
1: I'll just read the first part of it.
0: Well, before you read it, I was going to let you know that you were at 76. Sorry about that. I mean, it's getting thin here. We're skating on thin ice, if you know what I'm talking about.
1: I got one more chance. The pressure's
0: on. I'm just
1: on.
0: Kidding.

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0: Hey everybody, I want to welcome you to Life with Gwen and Joe. I'm Joe, this is Gwen, and we're here for another exciting show. What are we going to talk about today, darling?
1: Well, today's going to be just in line with the times. Everybody's being asked to either be quarantined or isolation or something along those lines. Our schedules are getting mixed up, so we're going to be talking about slowing down and the benefits of that. Life with God is so good.
0: So come join us on this fun life where we put God in the center of everything. I'm sure that everyone is aware that we are dealing with this coronavirus issue, the COVID-19 issue that is upon us. Our country is having to deal with social distancing. I actually was trying to sit closer to Gwen, and she didn't want me to sit closer to her, so I had to really talk her into letting me sit this close. So I have to be careful not to get any closer than that. Okay, I got in trouble. But it's a serious issue, and there's been a lot of confusion, a lot of fear, a lot of what I feel disinformation being put out there online and on the airwaves. And so let's talk about some of the things that are going on. They're asking us to stay home. They're asking us to social distance. And that seems a little bit strange. And people are kind of confused about what to do. So.
1: Right. Oh, this is very, very new. I mean, we're in a free country. And for someone to tell us to stay in our houses, it's almost kind of like going to prison for a lot of people, you know, that you can't get out and there's less than 10 people at a function. And I think people are handling it pretty well, but I do get very, very concerned about some people that have isolated themselves maybe to a fault. And, you know, the Bible talks about that.
0: Yes, it does talk about
1: that. That's interesting that there was even a scripture to.
0: Talks about isolation, right?
1: Right there, Proverbs 18.
0: Right, Proverbs 18:1, it says, "Whoever isolates himself seeks his own desire. He breaks out against all sound judgment."
1: And, of course, that's about talking about somebody separating themselves out in society and maybe living that way. But I understand the principle that the Jewish people had, where they would get you, if you were sick, to quarantine yourself outside the camp for 7 days. The priest would look to see if the infections were gone, and if they were not gone, you went another 7 days. So 14 days out, which is very biblical for people to be outside the camp. But the difference is they didn't ask everybody inside the camp to stop work or whatever. I mean, they just tried to isolate out people with the condition. And I felt like maybe a great thing that would have been helpful would be take those that are most affected by it. Statistically, it's that this has been something that has hit people that were already had maybe pre-existing conditions, and especially were elderly. So maybe that those people staying home, let the young people go bring them food and help them and that type thing. And
0: in this downtime, when we're at home and when we're kind of not carrying on with our normal lives, it would be a shame, and you put this out in a tweet today, it would be a shame to not use this time constructively to think about your place with God, your place with your family, and things like that.
1: Seeking a relationship with God right now, wouldn't it be sad if you look back on this in life and we were quarantined for several weeks and you were not closer to God at the end of it? I mean, here you've got some time. I mean, I know today, even because the time was not quite as rushed, Joe and I had the time to like get down on our knees on the side of the bed and pray. And I just love that.
0: Yes.
1: I love God seeing, the heavens seeing that we're willing to bend our knees and reach out to Him. And I love your prayers. And I love your prayers because you're never in a rush. I mean, when you're talking to God, it's like there's nothing in the world that you're anxious about. You know, you get everything in your heart out. It's beautiful. I love the way you pray.
0: Well, when you're talking to God is the wrong time to rush through things. And that's about the most serious conversation you could have in your life is when you're talking to your Maker. So,
1: what I think that God's trying to get us to do is be patient, slow down. And I think that's got to be one of the lessons that He's doing for this country right now. So,
0: okay, it says in Psalms 46:10, "Be still and know that I am God. I will be exalted among the nations. I will be exalted in the earth. Beautiful. Here's another one that's talking about being still. Psalms 37:7. Be still before the Lord and wait patiently for Him. Let's
1: and
0: see.
1: That's what we're having to do, isn't it?
0: Absolutely.
1: We're waiting for this to lift and for good news.
0: Luke 12, consider how the lilies grow. They do not labor or spin. Yet I tell you, not even Solomon in all his splendor was dressed like one of these.
1: So a lot of people are without jobs right now. The job unemployment rate went as high as it's just about ever been. The last time it was like this in the 1980s. And that was because the economy was bad. This is just because they're telling you to go home and don't open your doors. I'm telling you, the minute the doors are open, it's going to be a rebound, a boomerang, boom.
0: Oh, it's going to snap back like I don't think anything in history. In James 5, 7 through 8, it says, be patient then, brothers, until the Lord's coming. See how the farmer waits for the land to yield its valuable crop, and how patient he is for the autumn and the spring rains. You too be patient and stand firm, because the Lord's coming is near. Mm. And that scripture gives me the chills. I love that. I love that scripture. So
1: being patient.
0: Yeah.
1: Fruits of the Spirit. Love, joy, peace, patience. I mean, all of these anxieties that build up inside people. I would imagine that you're seeing people worried and angry and all kind of emotions going on, but now is the time. You're at home with your family and your children for them to remember all of this as one of their favorite times of their life, that they got to be with their parents that much and just very, very beautiful. So practicing all the fruits of the Spirit with your children, but also your spouse. What a beautiful time to like have no anger and to have nothing but beautiful words and positive words and uplifting one another.
0: Use this time productively and efficiently to do exactly what you were talking about. Ecclesiastes 3, 1 through 8, there is a time for everything and a season for every activity under heaven. A time to be born and a time to die. A time to plant and a time to uproot. A time to kill and a time to heal. A time to tear down and a time to build. A time to weep and a time to laugh. A time to mourn and a time to dance. A time to scatter stones and a time to gather them. A time to embrace and a time to refrain. A time to search and a time to give up. A time to keep and a time to throw away. A time to tear and a time to mend. A time to be silent and a time to speak. A time to love and a time to hate. A time for war and a time for peace.
1: Well, it's not putting anything down. There's all the emotions in the world. And there's, you know, you don't need to feel guilty that there's, you know, some anxiousness about maybe what's up ahead, but you give it to God. I mean, all these emotions that God's given us to as a human, but at the same time, and then to know that in life, God has what's left out. I mean, everything. I mean, war and peace and naming it, you know, mourning and then happiness, dancing, joy. And so it's beautiful that God knows that we're going to experience every one of these, and there's a time for it. Now we've got this time. Let's use it.
0: Absolutely.
1: Let's use it for our children, our wives, our spouses, and then our relationship with God.
0: And I also think maybe not focusing on the big picture so much. It says in the Bible that we shouldn't be too worried about things. Let today's worries be sufficient for the day. So kind of compartmentalize things and just think about what you need to do in the moment. Stay in the moment throughout these days and take care of business in the moment and things that you have to do.
1: Okay, well, there's a lot of things that the family could be doing right now and we're watching all these families. We've been calling around and saying, what have y'all been doing with your time?
0: There's so many different things we could be doing. Family Bible reading, family dinners.
1: We've done quite a bit of that.
0: Oh, yeah. And we're going to probably do another one tonight, right?
1: Yeah.
0: Oh, boy.
1: I hope.
0: And family game nights, baking for others, cleaning out closets and giving clothes to others, helping parents around the house, online and virtual music and art lessons, homeschool, college classes online,
1: practicing scripture recitations, food delivery to those in need, and shopping for the elderly.
0: Those of you with animals, you can spend time with your animals, walk your dog, and you can do your yard work, keeping your yard and your house looking nice, swinging at the park with your kids. I'm a big kid, so I actually love to swing, but bicycle rides, art, painting, jewelry making, Legos, trampoline, Marco Polo or FaceTime.
1: Oh, using your phones.
0: Oh, yeah.
1: Is an amazing thing. You can put the screen up and there's several of your friends and all talking to each other. I mean, this is a complete riot and very fun so that you can meet with a lot of people from around the world, if that's the case. Using this time to get closer to others, loving on each other and uplifting one another. Be patient out there. I know this is wild, and I know that a lot of people have questions between how far can the government go, how far reaching can they go between trying to, like, protect the health, but in the meantime, if there's no jobs, then you can't feed your children or you can't, you know, you can't pay the bills. I mean, that makes people sick. Sometimes isolation and people already having some depression can get even worse. Staying at home is a whole new experiment of which I don't even know how far reaching that will go. So I pray with me, join Joe and I in praying that it will lift, that this will lift from this country so that we can get back
0: right
1: to what we know that God made us to do, and that is to get to work.
0: Absolutely. You know, even President Trump said that the byproduct of shutting down the jobs and which will shut down our economy, the byproduct of that could be more far-reaching than the virus situation itself. So it's going to be an interesting scenario and to see what the outcome is with all this stuff. You know, another thing I'd just like to say before we go is I was born and raised on the West Coast. I lived in Los Angeles for almost 3 decades, and you get caught up in the fast pace of everything, the pentameter and pace that people live at out there in the big city is not conducive, I think, to good spiritual health or just doing some of the things that we're talking about now, which is slowing your life down. I loved it when I came out. It actually took me some time to get used to being in the South because things are much slower here. This scenario has even slowed it down a little bit more, and I actually kind of like it. We want to thank you guys, Gwen and I. We love you, and we want to thank you for being with us today. We're praying for you guys. We will get through this, and we'll come out on the backside of this stronger than we ever been. So I'm just really looking forward to that. And we love y'all. Thank you for being with us, and we'll see you next time.

greetings to the remnant of the kingdom of God and the kingdom of love. And welcome to all those who are visiting near and far. It is a joy to be together on this day, is it not? It is just amazing to see all the love that is going out and the extension of encouragement that we get from each other. It is absolutely essential for us and always necessary in a world of deceit to redraw the picture of the true saint. It's less complicated to grasp this perfection that Christ calls us to if we know exactly what it looks like. So, what it is and what it is not. In Thessalonians, Paul says it pretty clearly here. He says, "We always thank God for all of you, mentioning you in our prayers. We continually remember before our God and Father your work produced by faith, your labor prompted by love, your endurance inspired by hope in the Lord Jesus. For we know, brothers, loved by God, that he has chosen you, because our gospel came to you not simply with words, but also with power, with the Holy Spirit, and with deep conviction. You became imitators of us, of the Lord, in spite of severe suffering. You welcomed the message with the joy given by the Holy Spirit. And so, you became a model to all the believers in Macedonia and Achaia. The Lord's message rang out from you, not only in Macedonia and Achaia. Your faith in God has become known everywhere. Therefore, we do not need to say anything about it, for they themselves report what kind of reception you gave us. They tell how you turned to God from idols to serve the living and true God and to wait for his Son, Jesus Christ." When Paul says that the gospel or this message that he preached did not come simply with words, but with power, with the Holy Spirit, and with deep conviction, he's not describing a passive Christianity where people just show up at a building one or two times per week. He is applauding the early Christians for hearing the message, then turning every word into a powerful action. Paul approves of their kind of reception, their love, and how they turn to God from idols to serve the true God, not the world any longer. Paul is highly emphasizing and reinforcing the all-important tool of imitating. There's no greater instrument for learning. No higher scholarly achievement is produced than apprenticeship programs. Paul documents that he lived among the early Christians. He lived out the message. And then these early Christians copied his behavior. Now, what was that behavior? It was exchanging one's previous activities, one's schedule, which was used to serve or impress men, and then replacing that schedule with serving the creator of the universe and impressing him, looking for his approval. Paul applauds them also for the natural outcome of this incredible turnaround, this new way of living. He validates their idol-free faith in God. What's more, he points out that these commendable new behaviors had become known
everywhere. It rang out. This is not a quiet, private conversion, a one-time baptism, a one-time standing with a statement of faith. He compares this transformation to taking off old clothes and putting on new clothes. It was known everywhere. Think about this. If a group of people who had grown up together in a region, families that had known each other, actually their grandparents and their great-grandparents, and they had historical records for centuries, who were known as also having, they would know what the vices are, and they were known for also having more than a few vices, greedy or swindlers, adulterers, murderers, or even socially accepted sins had sprung up among these religious people, that they were stingy or swearing or slandering, liars, selfish, angry people. And then they were instantly transformed into charitable, loving, faithful, God-like, Christ-like, righteous, upright people who had upright marriages, perfect speech, and their whole family units were transformed as well, with children who were respectfully obedient, and it was obviously made a significant stir in the community and then to everywhere when that many people were transformed. We have experienced this 2,000 years later, but because the remnant has been, it's been founded on a change that came with power and with the Holy Spirit and with deep conviction, all supercharged in emotional feelings and actions, something impossible to hide. This movement here at this church is only an extension of the remnant of early Christianity, yet different from Thessalonica in that we all moved here from hundreds of towns and also countries, different continents even. And so our former old life was unknown here. This city did not witness our radical transformation. Yet our before photos and our present righteousness is most convincing. But for those of you who moved, you will recall many had begun to change, lose weight. Their marriage had been restored. You were no longer depressed. All your pills, everything that you were testifying to the doctor that you had been changed, all of that was gone. Even before you left your hometown, God intends for this to make quite a stir in each community. And it does. People universally are hurting. And weight loss or change is impossible almost to come by, no matter how much money you have handed over or that you have. It's something very desirous, and people always have their eyes and their ears open to a hope that there might just be something better out there. People notice a changed life, and they discern clearly that you moved here to secure this change. You didn't want to go back so badly that you're willing to pick it all up, sell it all, and move. Well, after all, who does not want a better life? Everyone wants to start over, to be transformed, born again. Movies and shows are made from the dreams of rags to riches. Every person who has lived any length of time
has used the phrase, "If I had it all to do over, I would do this and that differently." Well, it was clear to the Apostle Paul, the early Christians, and the world that the Christian converts were different, radically changed from arrogant to humble, from boastful to meek and mild. And yet they were happier. Comprehensive change is the calling card of Christianity. Today, the average churchgoer is so far away from the truth that a man-made weak dogma is more of the plumb line for them that they're in the right place. For those in false Christianity, instead of the powerful, spirit-filled, deeply convicted, converted, changed life. That's how far we've come, away from the truth. A changed people. Greed or gluttony eradicated. The early Christians, they became sober, full of joy. And negativity was eliminated. Not a complaint could be heard. Each thankful for whatever position God had put them in. The early Christians had abundant healing with a tight-knit, unified, loving fellowship as the early Christians all greeted each other with a holy kiss. There was something magnetic about these people, altogether delightful, more purposeful than before. Today, when people see this in us, many think it's strange, but for those that are wise, they know it's the sign of Christianity in its pure form. Total transformation from proud to penitent, yet more powerful, was clearly the signature of early Christianity, taught by Christ and lived out by the apostles. Foundationally speaking, they all knew to lay their idols down. And that was the initiation of Christianity and the secret to change. At the end of Paul's missionary journey, in his final hours, he's been called to testify before King Agrippa. And he summarizes the life and the actions of a true Christian convert as he summarizes his message of what they had to do. In Acts 26. "So then, King Agrippa, I was not disobedient to the visions from heaven, first to those in Damascus, and then to those in Jerusalem and in all Judea, and to the Gentiles also I preached that they should repent and turn to God and prove their repentance by their deeds." So Paul is outlining right here three steps to true conversion: to repent and turn to God, which assumes turning from idols, and then prove their repentance by their deeds. So the first and second are repentance and turning to God. And this repentance is not a few words down front in a confession to a church. It is a thorough cleansing and reorientation of your mind, your heart, and your actions. A true Christian is marked by a complete death to your own human desires, your previous wants and desires and habits. And then you replace these human desires for heavenly desires. Turning to God is a comprehensive,
180-degree turn. And this takes an enormous amount of energy. And if that is not enough, number three calls for even more. And that is to prove this, number one and number two, by your actions. What you do every hour of the day, every day of the week, and week by week, month by month, year by year. In short, your engagements, your appointments, your schedule, your activities, your whereabouts, your travels will all be reoriented and redirected toward holiness and the kingdom of God. It was not going to a building and sitting and listening each week. It is a gut-wrenching proof of a reversed lifestyle that people honestly have tried everything to obtain and spent thousands to counselors and hospitals and life coaches to obtain. People have subjected themselves to 28 long days in an institution with a full-time medical staff, the world's best, the most advanced, but to no avail have been able to stop their alcohol or stop their overeating or stop their bad habits.

angry to angelic, from lustful to grateful for what you have, from ugly to beautiful. There is no other acceptable picture or image of a Christian. They turned and proved it. They proved that they had chosen God as the King and the Lord of their life, the rightful owner and creator of our life. If you turn to God, He commands and demands all of you. Ephesians 4 is one such list, going from what you were to what you should be. So I tell you this and insist on it in the Lord, that you must no longer live as the Gentiles do, in the futility of their thinking. They are darkened in their understanding and separated from the life of God because of the ignorance that is in them due to the hardening of their hearts. Having lost all sensitivity, they have given themselves over to sensuality so as to indulge in every kind of impurity with a continual lust for more. You, now he's talking about those that claim Christ as their Lord, Christians. You, however, did not come to know Christ that way. Surely you heard of him and were taught in accordance with the truth that is in Jesus. You were taught with regard to your former way of life to put off the old self, which is being corrupted by its deceitful desires, to be made new in the attitude of your minds, and to put on the new self, created to be like God in true righteousness and holiness. Therefore, each of you must put off falsehood and speak truthfully to his neighbor, for we are all members of one body. And in your anger, do not sin. Do not let the sun go down while you are still angry, and do not give the devil a foothold. He who has been stealing must steal no longer, but must work, doing something useful with his own hands, that he may have something to share with those in need. Do not let any unwholesome talk come out of your mouths, but only what is helpful for building others up according to their needs, that it may benefit those who listen. And do not grieve the Holy Spirit of God, with whom you were sealed for the day of redemption. Get rid of all bitterness, rage, anger, brawling, and slander, along with every form of malice. Be kind and compassionate to one another, forgiving each other, just as in Christ God forgave you. Be imitators of God, therefore, as dearly loved children, and live a life of love, just as Christ loved us and gave himself up for us as a fragrant offering and sacrifice to God. But among you, there must not even be a hint of sexual immorality or of any kind of impurity or of greed, because these are improper for God's holy people. Nor should there be any obscenity, foolish talk, coarse joking, which are out of place, but rather thanksgiving. For of this you can be sure, no immoral, impure, or greedy person, such a man is an idolater, has any inheritance in the kingdom of Christ and of God. Let no one deceive you with empty words, for because of such things God's wrath comes on those who are disobedient. Therefore, do not be partners with them. For you

were once darkness, but now you are light in the Lord. Live as children of light, for the fruit of the light consists in all goodness, righteousness, and truth, and find out what pleases the Lord. This is full, and it's time to ask yourself, have you gone from dark to light? How do you measure up to this only acceptable image of a saint, a true Christian? Have you put off the old and put only a little of the new on? When you stay around the children of transformation, it is light. And whether you are speaking with them, eating with them, sharing with them, it exposes the darkness that is within you. You will only aspire to the lowest common denominator. That's why you cannot be partners. It's for your own life that you have to live all the way to the end in purity and in transformation. True Christians turn to God, the great physician. And you can prove you have turned to Him by your transformation. It is God who required this proof, this verification. And if you think about it, it makes all the sense in the world, because we live in a world of deceit. And God, through Jeremiah, warned us, the heart is deceitful above all things. We need this evidence and confirmation for our own peace of mind as well. No one is immune to the deception of Satan. And the world is full of pretense and duplicity. And now, in this present age, the new socially acceptable Christian hypocrisy is rampant. Some people are wearing old clothes mixed with a few new ones. The worst still, some want the knowledge of how to change or how to lay down an idol, but they don't really want the second part, to turn to God. They're going to use this change for the praise of man. That's what they were looking for to start with. They lose their weight, but they don't want the effort it takes to turn to God. They're using the transformation, but that will not last. You cannot put new wine into old bags. They will burst. The new clothes you started to put on will eventually soil. You cannot enter the banquet with the wrong clothes on. Most people are satisfied with the superficial life. They're just complacent with a 50% transformation, thinking that they will have time to complete this alteration from an immoral to a moral life, from secular to holy, from evil to good, just before they die. There's no place for complacency in conversion. There's no place for complacency in conversion. Amos 6, woe to you who are complacent in Zion, and to you who feel secure on Mount Samaria. You notable men of foremost nation, to whom the people of Israel come, you put off the evil day and bring near a reign of terror.
You lie on beds inlaid with ivory and lounge on your couches. You dine on choice lambs and fatted calves. You strum away on your harps like David and improvise on musical instruments. You drink wine by the bowlful and use the finest lotions, but you do not grieve over the ruin of Joseph. Therefore, you will be among the first to go into exile. Your feasting and lounging will end. Though this was written for the Hebrews long ago, it applies. This is not the time to relax. It's not the time to be content with where you are. The enemy to this message is self-righteousness and complacency. And this evil deceit confuses the children, these babies that are following you, that imitate you naturally in the world. And it drives them far from any chance at a relationship with God. Your life does that. Your untransformed life, your delayed transformation. Christianity, it's not a religion of slow change. Christianity was recognized in its early stages as revolutionary and dramatic. And the early Christians were idol free, and God's Holy Spirit fell on them with power. They were joyful and happy, not complaining, not anxious. Because it wasn't about them. It's about God. They had a new direction. They weren't fakes. Christianity is decisive. This change is a choice, and it starts with a mere decision. But once turned to God, it is a mighty connection. And this connection is mighty as well, and it's separating and it's dividing and it's directive, but it is wonderful. And those who are the fakes may be nice to you in the beginning, nice to your face, but then behind your back they talk about you, they smile, but underneath, because they have not changed, they hurt. And when their mouth opens for very long or in difficult situations, what comes out? It's not what you thought should be in there. It was not the words of Christ. It was not a powerfully transformed, God-fearing life. True Christianity, when one has repented, truly turned to God and proved it, using all this focus, all this energy that's described in the Word, it uproots and overplaces all that self-focus. By the grace of God, we have stumbled upon true Christianity. Whether we have been worthy or not, we've none of us been worthy, but we stumbled upon it. And we praise God for that, and we're humbled. And we're elated that God has brought this pure path and pure truth to us. How do you know? Because as a whole, this place, with power, with speed, with deep conviction, have witnessed change in every member. People who were loaded down with tackle boxes of pills are now free. People who could hardly walk from obesity are now athletic and youthful and dancing
And people who were in debt now own their homes and have a profusion of money. People who were almost friendless are now surrounded by a superabundance of love. We were all poor in spirit. Now we are rich with a surplus. We were lost, and now we are found. We were prisoners, loaded down with idols, and now we are free. We have found the message of Paul and of Christ. We found it. We found the true repentance, the true turning, the genuine proof of this repentance. We found it. But we are never to relax 1 minute of this, nor backslide, nor drift. Never, never, never fall asleep in this change. You can never drift away. Wake up completely today. Examine your entire agenda, your schedule, and ask, have you completely given to God all He deserves, all? Turn to God 24/7. Is there anything in this heart stopping us from a complete change? The Bible does not call us to be laying down on couches, but rather to be getting up and fleeing temptation. It says to flee. Get out. Get up. It's an active religion. And if you are struggling, perhaps it's because you may have put your mind into it, but your heart was not into it. You may have decided to put your heart into it, but you failed to put your mind and think it through into it. You may have chosen to put your heart and your mind into it, but you were lazy. You didn't put your strength into it. Your soul is your very purpose. And you have to purpose your heart and your soul and your strength to this supreme cause, to God first, loving God first and loving others second, and let the rest of the activities, the world's activities, or whatever God wills, come as God wills it. Put that first, and then just whatever else happens. You can give your strength if you're half-hearted for a while, but without the love, it diminishes and atrophies and disappears. Some people try to give their soul to God, but it quickly evaporates because there's no love. There's no love for that purpose. And they really love themselves more. They've given all their mind to themselves. They've given all their strength to themselves, so there's nothing left for God. They have given their passion to their hobbies and this world, so that there's no heartbeat left for God. They've given their soul to another purpose. You cannot have this super ambitious, busy lifestyle where you are working on every hobby and letting the news and the world lead you and your thoughts around. You must get a hold of it and commit to turn your head up, look up to the heavens, and long for right living, a right heart. Long for the return of Christ, the face of Christ. Heart, soul, mind, and strength. All and all directed at the same time to ignite this revolutionary transformation. Love God with all your heart. Love with your mind.
Love with your heart. Love with your strength. Love with your soul, and all at the same time. God deserves nor expects anything less. But when this all is given in full at the same time, it's more powerful than a volcanic reaction. It's more disruptive than an earthquake. And it's more direct than an atomic bomb. And it can sweep away the past regrettable actions and lifestyle and replace it with a heavenly, totally holy lifestyle. You must give it all. And the only way to give it all is to love this. You gotta love it, or it's not gonna work. If I had it all to do over, that's what we ask. If I had it all to do over, well, we all have the choice to start over now, right now, to do it all over, have a better life, better marriage, better attitude, improved love, an engaging humility. So what does it look like? Does a wholehearted saint look like? A true Christian look like? What is a true remnant man or woman? What should they look like? They were once in darkness. Now they're light. And in spite of the suffering, they are energy filled, powerfully transformed, new creations of love and of life. And they hear a powerful message and with deep conviction become imitators of Christ and those who imitate Christ. And their life and their words and their actions is their proof. They proved it. You can prove it that you've turned to God. How wonderful. What if you couldn't? But you can. You can today prove it by your deeds. The wrong religious foundation, the wrong company leads people to sleep and to slumber. As by nature, we imitate. One duplicates and emulates and replicates a half-hearted Christianity that is a form of a religion that has no power. And you just become deeper into a sinful life, which is okay. You are called to God and to Christ, and surely you know that true saints have clothed themselves in totally joyful, upright behavior, and they're powerful. They're a lot. They light up the room. You're drawn to them. We must be new, joyfully transformed, consistent new creations, not stumbling in sin, but walking in the light, running the race of full righteousness, clothed in pure white linen, and all the results of loving, falling in love with what you focus on, love with it all. And then with that, you are the picture of true Christianity. And there's no room for complacency in this conversion. There's no one content with the status quo. I want more. I want to go further. I'm not content with what I see. I want more. And that's why I want to be around you all, because I want more. May our church and these changed lives ring out everywhere. With all of you watching around the world, may we all ring out from where we are. The bells will be ringing. And this is not a quiet, private conversion. It's not a quiet stir. It's impossible to hide it if it's real. It's rather a radical transform model. We're models for people everywhere as we await the return of the author of this life, Jesus Christ. Amen.

0: We're listening to week 8 in the Exodus Out of Egypt Change series, the final lesson of this 8-week series. Stay tuned for another powerful lesson from Gwen Shamblin, followed by testimonies that will inspire you.
1: No one who lives in him keeps on sinning. No one who continues to sin has either seen him or known him. Dear children, do not let anyone lead you astray. He who does what is right is righteous, just as he is righteous. He who does what is sinful is of the devil, because the devil has been sinning from the beginning. The reason the Son of God appeared was to destroy the devil's work. No one who is born of God will continue to sin, because God's seed remains in him. He cannot go on sinning, because he has been born of God. This is how we know who the children of God are and who the children of the devil are. Anyone who does not do what is right is not a child of God. We have just read from 1 John chapter 3, verses 6 through 10. Dear seekers of the Most High God, you have come so far these 8 weeks. God has opened up your eyes, my eyes, all of our eyes. He's so gracious. But you must stay awake for all the attacks you will get as you travel on this glorious path. And as you know by now, it's a path of no rebellion to God, a path of total surrender to God. As you have totally surrendered to food or other lust in your past, you now reverse this and surrender totally to the Father of your life and soul. In this surrender, you take off the cloak of death and put on the cloak of life. Life is empty till you fill it up with God's Spirit and His business, His kingdom, His agenda. Your agenda will pale and become obsolete or unimportant to you. God's schedule will be your only interest. Week 1, you started in slavery, and now you're making a trek to the promised land. God rescued his people and landed them into a fiery desert through the leadership of Moses. Then when Moses died, God lifted up Joshua, and Joshua would take them across the river to the promised land, and they would win battle after battle, pushing the enemies of God back. And then they finally established the land that God had promised them. The Pentateuch, or the first 5 books of the ancient scriptures, gives the account of this loving story. God was clear in Deuteronomy 28 that you are blessed if you stay in the covenant of love. But if you reject this marriage, like vow or covenant of love, then you will lose God's favor, and therefore the blessings stop coming, and the protective walls that God builds around his people will be gone. Deuteronomy chapter 8, verse 1 through 9 best describes this. It says, "Be careful to follow every command I am giving you today so that you may live and increase and may enter and possess the land that the Lord promised on oath to your forefathers. Remember how the Lord your God led you all the way in the desert these 40 years to humble you and to test you in order to know what was in your heart, whether or not you would keep his commands. He humbled you, causing you to hunger, and then feeding you with manna, which neither you nor your fathers had known, to teach you that man does not live on bread alone, but on every word that comes from the mouth of the Lord. Your clothes did not wear out, and your feet did not swell during these 40 years. Know then in your heart that a man disciplines his son. So the Lord your God disciplines you. Observe the commands of the Lord your God, walking in his ways and revering him. For the Lord your God is bringing you into a good land, a land with streams and pools of water, with springs flowing in the valleys and hills, a land with wheat and barley, vines and fig trees, pomegranates, olive oil, and honey, a land where bread will not be scarce and you will lack nothing, a land where the rocks are iron and you can dig copper out of the hills. But then this passage goes on to say in verses 10 through 20, when you have eaten and are satisfied, praise the Lord your God for the good land he has given you. Be careful that you do not forget the Lord your God, failing to observe his commands, his laws, and his decrees that I am giving you this day. Otherwise, when you eat and are satisfied, when you build fine houses and settle down, and when your herds and flocks grow large, and your silver and gold increase, and all you have is multiplied, then your heart will become proud, and you will forget the Lord your God, who brought you out of Egypt, out of the land of slavery. He led you through the vast and dreadful desert, that thirsty and waterless land with its venomous snakes and scorpions. He brought you water out of the hard rock. He gave you manna to eat in the desert, something your fathers had never known, to humble and to test you so that in the end it might go well with you. You may say to yourself, my power and the strength of my hands have produced this wealth for me. But remember the Lord your God, for it is He who gives you the ability to produce wealth and so confirms His covenant, which He swore to your forefathers as it is today. If you ever forget the Lord your God and follow other gods and worship and bow down to them, I testify against you today that you will surely be destroyed, like the nations the Lord destroyed before you. So you will be destroyed for not obeying the Lord your God. What a passage. You know, Adam and Eve had rebelled and were cast out. Remember, the ark door closed on all sinners, and only 8 people survived God's wrath in that generation. And a church of 8, so to speak, started over with Noah. God started over again with Abraham's offspring. And even though they were under heavy slavery and bondage and cruelty, they still complained and rebelled and longed for Egypt. That would be like longing for the refrigerator to us. And they grumbled and complained and lusted for more. But less is more. This generation would look back toward Egypt and they would long for it. God purged the disobedient out. But finally, an obedient group made it to the promised land, and God fought in battle to push the adversaries back, because he had promised in his covenant that if the community would love him and put him first, in return he would bless them and give them land for a community and a place to worship him, and he would protect them from their enemies. This was not just for the Israelites. This promise still holds true to the obedient. Who does not want this? To be a part of a blessed community where everyone is close and loves God with all their heart? Please, a place where your enemies are not ruling over you, a place where you're at peace and in awe of God every day. I have not just hoped for this in my heart or dreamed of it in my head. I know that a place like this and a community like this can exist and does exist. Oh, for the New Jerusalem. I have felt it in my heart, but I have seen it with my eyes. Jesus would cry over the city because he knew that the original city of Jerusalem would be destroyed, never to return as it was in the beginning. And he wept because the children of Abraham would not open up their hearts to God. In Matthew 23, verse 37, he would cry out and say, "Oh, Jerusalem, Jerusalem, you who kill the prophets and stone those sent to you, how often I have longed to gather your children together as a hen gathers her chicks under her wings, but you were not willing. Look, your house is left to you desolate. For I tell you, you will not see me again until you say, 'Blessed is he who comes in the name of the Lord.'" Oh, guys, just like Jesus hurt over Jerusalem, I've always prayed, longed for, and more than ever now, for the new Jerusalem, this city of peace. And as Jesus taught, your kingdom come, your will be done on earth as it is in heaven. That's what we should all be praying for. You must keep seeking a better state of heart. But Jerusalem, the city of peace with God to the Israelites, became the city at peace with self-rule and at peace with idols, but not at peace with what God wanted. Indeed, what God wanted became a struggle to these people. The sign of the divided heart is the struggle. That's the half-hearted soul. This should replace seeking food or money or self-indulgence, which is so very dull and empty. It builds nothing, and you leave behind nothing on earth for the true seekers of God behind you. But back to this history. Few were on the ark. God purged all the unfaithful out in the desert and started over with Joshua on the other side of the Jordan River, and then established the city of Jerusalem with King David. But the city would become very much like the surrounding cities that had multiple gods. And so God fulfilled the covenant that he gave them and that he would hand them over to their enemies. All the major prophets prophesied that Jerusalem would fall if the holy city of God did not make the Most High their only sovereign and one true God. Ezekiel painted a very vivid picture of how sick this community had gotten in chapter 8, verses 5 through 13. The Bible says, "Then he said to me, 'Son of man, look toward the north.' So I looked, and in the entrance north of the gate of the altar, I saw this idol of jealousy. And he said to me, 'Son of man, do you see what they are doing? The utterly detestable things the house of Israel is doing here, things that will drive me far from my sanctuary, but you will see things that are even more detestable.' Then he brought me to the entrance to the court. I looked, and I saw a hole in the wall, and he said to me, 'Son of man, now dig into the wall.' So I dug into the wall and saw a doorway there. And he said to me, 'Go in and see the wicked and detestable things they're doing here.' So I went in and looked, and I saw portrayed all over the walls all kinds of crawling things and detestable animals and all the idols of the house of Israel. In front of them stood 70 elders in the house of Israel, and Jaazaniah, son of Shaphan, was standing among them. Each had a censer in his hand, and a fragrant cloud of incense was rising. And he said to me, 'Son of man, have you seen what the elders of the house of Israel are doing in the darkness, each at the shrine of his own idol? They say, "The Lord does not see us. The Lord has forsaken the land." Again he said, "You will see them doing things that are even more detestable." This passage, chapters 7, 8, 9, and 10, are something you have got to go back and read in Ezekiel. The picture is frightening, and it is much like the church today. Yes, you are blessed if you stay in the covenant of love, but if you reject this marriage-like vow or covenant of love, then you will lose God's favor, and therefore the blessings stop coming, and the protective wall that God builds around his people will be gone. Exodus 34 describes this well. It says, Then the Lord said to me, I am making a covenant with you before all your people. I will do wonders never before done in any nation in all the world. The people you live among will see how awesome is the work that I, the Lord, will do for you. Obey what I command you today. I will drive out before you the Amorites, Canaanites, Hittites, Perizzites, Hivites, and Jebusites. Be careful not to make a treaty with those who live in the land where you are going, or they will be a snare among you. Break down their altars, smash their sacred stones, and cut down their Asherah poles. Do not worship any other god, for the Lord, whose name is Jealous, is a jealous God. Be careful not to make a treaty with those who live in the land, for when they prostitute themselves to their gods and sacrifice to them, they will invite you, and you will eat their sacrifices. And when you choose some of their daughters as wives for your sons, and those daughters prostitute themselves to their gods, they will lead your sons to do the same. So listen, everyone, to this passage in Exodus. It is our responsibility not to intermingle with those that are openly bowing down to other gods or idols. Peter would say that we are to keep ourselves unspotted from the world. Separation was one of the biggest keys to remaining pure. For example, if you are married, it's a horrible idea to hang out with a bunch of prostitutes or adulterers, men and women that would leave the person that they made a covenant with. You will be tempted to follow their ways. And the reverse is true. If you surround yourself with people that are so faithful and humble and gentle and submissive and in control with their eating and raising their children and adoring their spouse, then you will become like them. It works. It's an awesome fact in life. It's a truth that God warns us of. Never forget what I'm saying. Surround yourself with the saints. Make those your cronies. Make those the people that you hang out with. In the first letter to the Corinthians, the Apostle Paul is talking to, of course, the church, and it's one church per city at that time, and there was someone that was still calling themselves a member of the church, but they were committing sexual sins. And so the Apostle Paul wrote this to them. He said, your boasting is not good. Don't you know that a little yeast works through the whole batch of dough? Get rid of the old yeast that you may be a new batch without yeast as you really are. For Christ, our Passover lamb, has been sacrificed. Therefore, let us keep the festival, not with the old yeast, the yeast of malice and wickedness, but with bread without yeast, the bread of sincerity and truth. I've written you in my letter not to associate with sexually immoral people. Not at all, meaning the people of this world who are immoral or the greedy and swindlers or idolaters. In that case, you would have to leave this world. But now I'm writing you that you must not associate with anyone who calls himself a brother, but is sexually immoral or greedy, an idolater or a slanderer, a drunkard or a swindler. With such a man, do not even eat. What business is it of mine to judge those outside the church? Are you not to judge those inside? God will judge those outside. Expel the wicked man from among you. Paul is not saying not to eat with people who are repenting or are babies learning to give all and who are learning what it really means to get under the lordship of the Most High God. No. And Paul was not saying not to eat with people of the world. He was saying clearly, do not fellowship with people who are sinning but are calling themselves brothers. Those are hypocrites. They're people who refuse to repent and people who claim to be under Jesus' lordship but are clearly under the lordship of self or Satan, food, money, sexual desires. So why is Paul saying this? Because you are better than they are? Never. No, because it is bad for both parties. The person who thinks that they are a brother, that is blinded to believe that they are fine with God, but instead are bowing down to the created over the creator, is not helped, but rather hurt, for it only seals their blindness to their true condition. Sight is fundamental and essential for the journey. You must rather lovingly point out the error of their way with all gentleness and humbleness, and let them know that oneness of heart is what you must have to make it to the end. Oneness of heart, one Lord, one Master is right and the only way home. This person needs your love for God over man, and that person needs to know how much work it takes to keep your heart pure once you have chosen one Lord. And God is also warning us to stay away from people that call themselves brothers but are sinning, because once you have finally laid everything down, you can easily be tempted to go back into indulgence. It can confuse you and make you think that it's okay for you to be greedy again and that you're saved being greedy. So guys, now this is a tough passage, but what have I told you that has not been of God or backed up with scripture? You know, I watch people not take this 70-year test in this epic battle very seriously. People are too carefree and not, like the scripture says, to be careful, full of care. The prophets warned that over and over. Full of care for your soul and your children's soul. God is sounding his trumpet and warning those that want to come his way, that if you want him and you want to find his kingdom and this promised land, that you had better get all your battle armor on and not let the day get started without the right focus, the right heart. Don't you see the biggest enemy probably over the last 8 weeks that makes you get to the point where you repeat the sin again and you stumble again, you mess up again, is self-assuredness with God's approval. We're too cocky. We get too afraid, and then we get too cocky. Now, there are those that say, I'm not self-assured. I worry about getting God's approval. Yet, they continue in sin. So I don't buy that. I don't think they're worried enough. The only one that fears God and loves God and truly worries about what God thinks, there are those that have laid down disobedience to God. They've laid down the sin. They've just stopped it. Children that think that they're equal or above their parents, those are the ones that talk back and disregard the words of their parents. See, I'm right. It's self-assuredness. It's cockiness. I don't want one more minute to get by without you understanding exactly what you're going to have to do to be a child of God, to be born again, to enter his kingdom. You're going to have to disregard something, all right. But it's your wishes. It's your old urges. It's your selfish ambition. You're going to have to seek out the true commands of God and do them. No more self. You need to stop letting these urges that the pagans all plunge into go. But then once you do, you must not surrender yourself to some half-hearted so-called Christian institution. There are so many copycats out there that are run by Satan, that I really do fear for this generation. The false copycat churches are made to feed your desires, where you're not convicted. In fact, you feel better about yourself after it's over. Guys, on the other hand, nothing has changed my life more than seeking out the wholehearted, even sometimes when it was only 8 of us in a room worshiping God together. Power is not found in size or numbers, but only in single-hearted devotion. Multiple gods and divided hearts are weak and distraught. They are troubled hearts. They allow jealousy and hate and slander to grow up in them like weeds. Eventually they take over, killing off the flowers of kindness and the gentleness and joy and love. There should be no confusion in your life. You will always know if you are on the right path by the righteousness and the fruit in your heart. In time, sometimes overnight, You will have a more loving heart and mind, and then you will be more focused and concerned for God, His house, and others more than yourself. Yes, Jerusalem did fall, and it was because they intermingled. And then once it was reestablished, 70 years after the fall, it started happening again. And you can read about it in Ezra and Nehemiah, where they started intermingling and intermarrying. And the next thing you know, they were bringing sin into the camp. Paul is not kidding. Don't even eat with people that call themselves a brother, but they are still very greedy, because it will make you feel self-assured. And when you feel self-assured, you then don't go in there and do what God wants you to do. You have been handed many keys over the last 8 weeks to open up many doors to the heavenly kingdom. Week one, you learned that you must look inward and stop blaming everyone else. It's not the food's fault. Week two, that you must focus off the food and own to God. Week three, you must give God all of your heart. And week four, you must not look back. You have got to make a choice. Then you learned that you must be born of the water and the Spirit. And finally, you learned that you have to put on your battle armor and really stay awake, because Satan's job is to trick you by giving you copycat churches and copycat preachers. Satan closes the door and takes away the keys to the true kingdom. It's all about an exodus away from the world and an enemy that wants your worship. Satan has such an advantage. If he can get you to worship one of the million things on this earth, including himself, he has the victory. With God, you're to only worship one thing and give him your whole heart. The odds are against him. Also, Satan can offer a person the world on a platter, and God is teaching people to have him as their very great reward. And he is also invisible. The only way to find God is through obedience. Jesus said that obedience was the reflection that you loved God. In John chapter 14, verse 15, Jesus said, "If you love me, you will obey what I command. And I will ask the Father, and he will give you another counselor to be with you forever, the Spirit of Truth." Verse 21, "Whoever has my commands and obeys them, he is the one who loves me. He who loves me will be loved by my Father. And I too will love him and show myself to him." Verse 23, then Jesus replied, "If anyone loves me, he will obey my teaching. My Father will love him, and we will come to him and make our home with him. He who does not love me will not obey my teaching. These words you hear are not my own. They belong to the Father who sent me." So you see, obedience is the sign of love, not sacrifice. Do you remember the story of King Saul? He was given specific orders from God to destroy the Amalekites, a group of people that were enemies of God. And Saul almost did everything, but he left some of the best sheep and fatted calves alive. Now, the prophet of the day was named Samuel, and the word of the Lord came to Samuel. And this is what God said to Samuel. He said, "I'm grieved that I have made Saul king, because he has turned away from me and has not carried out my instructions." Samuel was troubled, and he cried out to the Lord all that night. Early in the morning, Samuel got up and went to meet Saul. But he was told, "Saul has gone to Carmel. There he has set up a monument in his own honor and has turned and gone down to Gilgal." When Samuel reached him, Saul said, "The Lord bless you. I've carried out the Lord's instructions." But Samuel, the prophet, said, "What then is the bleating of sheep in my ears? What is this lowing of cattle that I hear?" Saul answered, Well, the soldiers brought them from the Amalekites. They spared the best of the sheep and the cattle to sacrifice to the Lord your God, but we totally destroyed the rest. Stop, Samuel said to Saul. Let me tell you what the Lord said to me last night. Tell me, Saul replied. Samuel said, although you were once small in your own eyes, did you not become the head of the tribes of Israel? The Lord anointed you king over Israel, and he sent you on a mission saying, go and completely destroy those wicked people, the Amalekites. Make war on them until you have wiped them out. Why did you not obey the Lord? Why did you pounce on the plunder and do evil in the eyes of the Lord? But I did obey the Lord, Saul said. I went on the mission the Lord assigned me. I completely destroyed the Amalekites and brought back Agag, their king. The soldiers took sheep and cattle from the plunder, the best of what was devoted to God, in order to sacrifice them to the Lord your God at Gilgal. But Samuel replied, does the Lord delight in burnt offerings and sacrifices as much as in obeying the voice of the Lord? To obey is better than sacrifice, and to heed is better than the fat of rams. For rebellion is like the sin of divination, and arrogance is like the evil of idolatry. Because you have rejected the word of the Lord, he has rejected you as king. So, of course, God wants your obedience, which is love, over some sacrifice, especially after you have disobeyed. Saul did 90% of what God asked him to do, and he called it obedience. But the prophet Samuel would tell him to stop talking, and then he would reply, why did you not obey the Lord? The prophet did not consider 90% obedience, and that is because you are your own God. You have decided what part you are going to obey and what part you're not going to obey. Saul would argue, but I did obey. But the prophet nor God ever agreed with that. Within a few chapters, Saul is killed in war along with all his sons and removed from his position of kingship. And his household was removed from the kingdom and was cursed. His sin affected his lineage, his offspring, his children. Either God is God or you are God of your life. Both cannot sit on the throne. Satan tried that and was hurled to the earth. What makes you think you can escape judgment with picking and choosing what you want to obey and when you want to obey it? People who want to play God will not enter this holy city. Disobedience is rejecting the word of the Most High God, and rebellion is like the sin of divination or witchcraft, and arrogance is like the evil of idolatry. Disobedience and rebellion is witchcraft and idol worship. You may not think of yourself as a pagan idol worshiper, but that is exactly what the scriptures says that you are if you disobey God. Or if you obey 90% of what he wants and rebel with 10%. How sad. Jerusalem was being established and was going so well. And then a leader introduces 90% and calls it obedience and is confused and has now confused the people. This led to more and more rebellion. It opened up the door. So by the time Ezekiel, the prophet Ezekiel, is on the scene, this is what he is saying in chapter 7, verse 5. This is what the sovereign Lord says. Disaster, an unheard of disaster is coming. The end has come. The end has come. It has roused itself against you. It has come. Doom has come upon you. You who dwell in the land, the time has come, the day is near. There is panic, not joy, upon the mountains. I am about to pour out my wrath on you and spend my anger against you. I will judge you according to your conduct and repay you for all your detestable practices. I will not look on you with pity or spare you. I will repay you in accordance with your conduct and the detestable practices among you. Then you will know that it is I, the Lord, who strikes the blow. The day is here. It has come. Doom has burst forth. The rock.

as the door that opens up Pandora's box. Saul was sure that he had obeyed. He was blinded. And look what Ezekiel is saying. Arrogance has blossomed. Arrogance and rebellion go together. Humility and fearing God is what leads to a sinless life. Humble yourself and God will lift you up. Our Jesus has ushered in a covenant that allows a second chance to be totally faithful to God with all of our hearts. We cannot take this lightly, and we cannot trample the blood of Jesus Christ. Hebrews chapter 10 says, if we deliberately keep on sinning after we have received the knowledge of the truth, no sacrifice for sins is left, but only a fearful expectation of judgment and of raging fire that will consume the enemies of God. Anyone who rejected the law of Moses died without mercy on the testimony of two or three witnesses. How much more severely do you think a man deserves to be punished who has trampled the Son of God underfoot, who has treated as an unholy thing the blood of the covenant that sanctified him, and who has insulted the Spirit of grace? For we know him who said, it is mine to avenge, I will repay, and again the Lord will judge his people. It is a dreadful thing to fall into the hands of the living God. Do you see the Spirit of grace? God has given us this second chance to humble ourselves, to put down this silly arrogance, and realize that we are not a God, that he is a good God, and that obedience is the sign that you love. If you love me, you will obey, Jesus said. And if you love him, dear seekers of the Most High God, it will not be a struggle. It will be a struggle to disobey. It'd be confusion to disobey. But to obey will come naturally if you give your heart to God. Not having knowledge of what God wants is no excuse. We all obey something. It is not too much to ask for it to be the God of the universe. I love obeying God with all my heart, all my soul, all my mind, and all my strength. I'm only more full of God's Spirit for walking this path, and that means I just feel more love and joy and peace and patience toward everyone. I pray to have more kindness and gentleness and self-control. I love all the attributes of Jesus Christ. I spend my days now making Jerusalem my highest joy, like Jesus did. And of course, King David said this in Psalms 137, verse 5. If I forget you, O Jerusalem, may my right hand forget its skill. May my tongue cling to the roof of my mouth. If I do not remember you, O Jerusalem, if I do not consider Jerusalem my highest joy. You have been seeking for 8 weeks. My prayer is that you transfer all the passion you once gave the world, the food, or other lust to loving God first and then His New Jerusalem, His church next. Never stop seeking the New Jerusalem. It does exist and there is hope for you. The counterfeit church is shrinking. The doors that have been opened, leaving people in a fruitless state where they never change to love God with all their heart, are shrinking. They're struggling to keep their doors open. The numbers of members are leaving, but God is starting over with a group, even though it be small, of people that are wholehearted. They love giving their whole heart to God. They cannot wait to find out what His commands are. They are seeking His commands, and they love fulfilling that and obeying God and then teaching

that to their family. There is hope for you. God never wanted you to stay in the condition that you were in. He sent the true Jesus that you now have been introduced to set you free. And if the Son has set you free, you are free indeed. So, dear seekers, until we meet again, stay focused on your Savior, and my prayers are with you as you find this new Jerusalem, this promised land that God has promised you and your children and your children's children for the generations that love Him.

0: So we've talked about a lot of things over the last 8 weeks that are keys. Change, focus, your heart, choice, greed, suffering, no grumbling, good attitude. But leaving the world behind and not going back has definitely been a theme.
1: Yeah.
0: And y'all have definitely, y'all literally left. Y'all were in New York and then you've literally left New York, the city, and now live here in Nashville. Mm-hmm. Yeah. So what was that like? And what's this been like, this journey?
1: Well, it's amazing. It's New York was the biggest. It's the biggest fake. I don't know what word to use. Matrix. It's everything that you want, that a person would want, could call your name there. But when you find the true relationship with the one true God, it all looks meaningless. It's totally meaningless, you know? And so, I mean, I'm grateful for New York because that's where we heard this message for the first time. It was in New York City that we first heard this this message of total repentance and a life totally devoted to God. So I guess in that sense, it'll always have a small soft spot in my heart just because, you know, that's where I heard what set me free forever. But leaving it, I will tell you that at first it may have seemed daunting to me. I never thought I would live anywhere outside of New York because I lived there for 33 years. But when you truly find this relationship with God where He's everything in your life, then walking away from that really wasn't, you know, there was a lot there if you think about it from the world's eyes. A good job, a lot of money, friends, familiarity, and all the things that you can do there, all the entertainment. But when you compare that to a life devoted to God and running after God and helping people, do everything you can to help them see the truth, it's really rubbish. I mean, it is meaningless. So I praise God for Tennessee. I praise God for hearing this truth, and I praise God that He got me out of there, actually, because, you know, I guess if that would have stayed the focus of my life, I would have eventually been destroyed.
0: It could have lured you back in.
1: Yeah.
2: Yes.
1: Mm-hmm.
0: And in the meantime, you've lost
1: 50 pounds.
0: 50 pounds, mm-hmm. And
1: I swear I had 10 to lose. That's what the doctor told me.
0: Sure.
1: Too. Told me that.
0: Right.
1: So wow. I had 15. Well, he said 10 to 15.
0: 10 to 15.
1: 10 to 15. And then I kept losing. And then I'd go to Candace and go, okay, I'm at college right now. And then I kept losing. I said, you're not going to believe this. I'm at 12th grade right now. And then I finally stopped and I was at 11th grade weight. And I was like, I never in my life. Because all the men in my family, when you get older, you get stocky. That's just it.
0: Oh,
1: you know?
0: That's what they
1: every
0: thought the
1: 10
0: genes
1: years,
0: did that to you.
1: Totally.
0: Instead,
1: so.
0: they were stocky all right with head hunger.
1: Oh, yeah.
0: Yeah, it's stocked up here.
1: Yeah.
0: But, I mean, oh, for the people that wonder if you are going to, like, you know, not stop losing, you do stop, by the way.
1: Oh, yeah.
0: I mean, there's a stop, and then all of a sudden it just doesn't go below it.
1: Yeah. Right.
0: I mean, God has a programmed weight. That's a part of the promised land.
1: 4 years
0: of
1: ago.
0: Just, you have no desire to overeat, but then also there's a place where your body is at equilibrium and you're not using up your stored energy and you actually eat more food at the end of losing weight.
1: Than in the beginning, that's
0: yes,
1: true.
0: Definitely.
1: In the beginning it was so little.
0: Little.
1: I couldn't believe how small it was. I was like, I had like 5 bites of that sandwich and that's it.
0: And that was it.
1: It was done.
0: But Ted, obeyed that.
1: Yeah.
0: And Candace, you've lost
2: about 55 pounds, I think, so.
0: And
2: I'm so grateful. Sometimes it's hard to even remember. I was thinking about that the other day. I'm like, what was life like before hunger and fullness? I mean, I just searched my whole life and waking up every morning just thinking, how am I going to lose this weight? And then not even knowing what God had given me through Way Down when they first gave me the book. But one thing about New York is I was just telling Ted this. I had a revelation when I was watching the orientation video to the Change series because there's a shot of you in New York and Broadway is behind you. And when I first went to New York, when I got there, my goal was the Broadway, to be on Broadway.
0: Oh, the Broadway.
2: The Broadway.
0: Yeah. Oh, Candace.
2: And I was like sitting there going, oh my goodness, my goal was the Broadway.
0: Wow.
2: And for God to come in.
0: Literally, you were going to be on stage.
2: On Broadway, yes. That's what I wanted.
0: Speaking of that, I want to stop right here and thank you for being our stand-in, what's the word that you use for a person who is You are our reenactment. Thank you so much, Candace, for being our reenactment role model. You're a great actress. You really are. But I'm glad that God's using you for the Change for series versus Broadway.
2: It was so fun the day I walked into the parking lot. I'll never forget when you met me out there when I had stuffed some overalls. That was just way fun to do. So.
0: But you chose the narrow road.
2: I did. And for God, how God came in and did that. I mean, even today I look back and I think how someone just happened to give me the Way Down Diet book. And then I was recollecting when we were driving here and I was just thinking about how little we had, you know, in the sense of it was just in a church that was, you know, so far different from what is being taught here. But it was the, you know, the second floor and it was dirty and sometimes people would come and sometimes they wouldn't. And you're sitting in that class and you're just hanging on to the words. And I remember just watching the video sometimes and I just remember feeling this like, it was like a wind, but not a wind, but it was something that would come over you.
0: Yeah.
2: And you would feel God's spirit. You would feel that conviction and you would sit there in it and just think, how do I get more of this? What in the world is happening? What in the world? And you would just sit there and you just couldn't wait to see the next video or to hear the next tape and then all of a sudden we met, you know, the Maxwells, the Heck Maxwells.
0: Yes.
2: And then they wanted the same thing. And then there we are in our apartment and around millions and millions and millions of people. And you feel like you're walking through going, what's happening to me? It just was so different. I mean, you're looking around and everything becomes empty in a sense, except for this voice, you know, your voice.
0: Looking for truth, hungering and thirsting.
2: For righteousness, for truth. And I tell you, it's been hard to penetrate this heart. But I feel like that God has not given up. I mean, I feel like God showed me that just, you know, recently where he didn't give up on me. And the amount of mercy is incredible. And then to bring us down here around everyone, and obviously it sped
0: helps
2: up the process.
0: Oh, it does help so much to be around, around the, you know, we talked a lot about that last week, about just fellowship and...
2: Yes. And almost everyone in those original classes seems like they fell away. And it's funny, every once in a while now, so one of those people will call the office. But God allowed us to find this, even with everybody else dropping out or with other people, you know, saying things. It was just, when I look back, it is a miracle. I mean, this weight loss is a miracle that changes, I feel like, just between us. For a while, it felt like it was a road that was... like it was like a rabbit hole that was never going to end. Just sin revealed, conviction, and it just felt like you didn't know where
0: it was going to stop.
2: You were going to find anything inside of you that was worthwhile or godly, or just to, and then all of a sudden to breathe some air, you know, to feel like, oh,
0: you're feeling the promise land.
2: Yes, feeling the promise
0: land. I mean, that heat's lifting up.
2: Yeah.
0: Then, you know, the next thing you know, your heart's getting it.
2: Yes.
0: It's dropped from your head to your heart.
2: Yes.
0: Your actions are doing it. And
2: yes. And like running to the Bible now, like you just can't wait to read, John, you know, you're just reading John going, you know, and then the Word, and then Jesus came, and then you're reading John the Baptist, and then he sees Nathaniel, and nothing's false in him. And then you see how he comes in. You know, you're picturing that wedding, and he's turning into, you know, and it's just like, I don't know, I get blown away. And I feel like just, that relationship, I feel like what you have taught for so long, and feeling the actions, it's like just actions, just obey. But I feel like in the promised land, you feel the love. I mean, you feel that connection. It's hard to describe until you actually have it.
0: Until you get there.
2: And then
0: people have got to keep going to find it.
2: You can't give up. You can't. And
0: well, I appreciate you all living the life that you all have and getting to work with you guys and seeing your day in and day out and day in. And you're the genuine article, and y'all truly love, and y'all will work Saturdays, weekends. Ted, you will take those counseling calls. You know, you're out there trying to spread the news of, you know, and I'll hear you in there encouraging people And but here's the question. A lot of these people are wondering, okay, it's week 8. What are we going to do? What are we going to do? I mean, the class is over. What can we do so that we, because they're not there yet. They're still, like you're saying, it took some time. Mm-hmm. And so nobody knows better than you guys what else these people can do.
1: It's
0: from
1: just
0: here.
1: I feel like it's an exchange, you know. In New York, I had my favorite radio stations. I had my favorite TV stations. You know, you'd go to the internet, you'd do all these different things. I always had the New York Times every day. And I filled my head up with a bunch of nonsense that really, at the end of the day, reading the New York Times was not going to get me any closer to God. Listening to this radio station was not getting me any closer to God. I was not surrounding myself with truth at all times. And so if I knew then what I know now that I could, well, it wasn't available then. I mean, but everything that's available now, I mean, the way down online, the fact that if I can go on the internet and listen to truth 24 hours a day, 7 days a week, 365 days a year, and that if I had a struggle time at 10 o'clock or if I had something that, you know, I was just, my head was, you know, I was bogged down with something and I could just turn on the computer and hear truth. Like a radio station at any time. Wow, I would have jumped on that. I would have jumped on that immediately. We do jump on it. I have it at my own house, but I'm saying if I was in New York 5 years ago, we would have had that.
0: Yes.
1: We would have had Way Down Weekly, you know, because did I listen to CDs? I listen to CDs all the time.
0: Yeah.
1: Did I listen to things in a car or at an office or at my house? All the time. Mm. And all you're doing now is exchanging, you know, this message that the world is pumping into your brain, you know, and the music and the different things that the world has. I spent my whole life listening to that stuff, and look where it got me.
0: Mm-hmm.
1: And I spent a couple of years listening to this, and my whole life has completely changed. From soup to nuts, from A to Z, it's nothing is the same. So why wouldn't I surround myself with something that was changing my life like this over and over and over? So whether it was putting a CD in the player or listening to something online or buying another book like Rise Above, I'd get it all. And and we have it all. But I'm saying, when before we had all the, back in New York, we had our own little Way Down library, you know? We had like two sections or three sections on the shelf, and we had it filled with everything. But
2: about
1: now,
2: like
1: what's available
2: of everything
1: to hand out? And for our own use, and then. But now there's so much more with weekly online books. I mean, what else could you think of that's been real encouraging for you?
2: Well, I think money. I mean, obviously, money comes up a lot, and I feel like one thing I've learned from this message and learned from you is that you can go. What we do is we'll go in our budget and we literally will go line by line and figure out where we can switch things and where we can cut back. And I guess for me, I would do anything I possibly could to get everything.
1: Oh,
2: I mean, I would budget that. I mean, I'd have the Devo, I'd have the Rise Above, I would have all those music CDs, and obviously the mother of all focus, Way Down Weekly, which I listen to in my car, which in New York you can listen to a CD player, you know, not driving in a car, but most people are driving in a car. But I don't know, it's like sell everything to find the kingdom of God. I mean, work out your salvation with fear and trembling, and I have fear and trembling, I really do, that without all these products, without all this truth, I wouldn't go to heaven. And and I still, you know, work on that every day, just making sure. And so anyway, if these products are going to help you get to heaven, and product just sounds like a cheap word for what these are.
1: It's
0: no word. Ministry, and you all are letting people know that there's the truth out there, and so it's just God's truth.
2: And we're going to try to come up with some easy ways for people to get any of those midweek reinforcement in your workbook where it says midweek reinforcement. Set a budget and get those items. It's only about 10 items. So and then there's more stuff. I would get every one of those and just keep reinforcing.
0: Yeah.
2: The more you hear the truth, I mean, the quicker you'll be set free, the easier it will be. And I would not ever let money stop you because the more truth you get, the more you will change, the quicker you change. Your finances will go right back into where they should be.
0: Yes.
2: You will get out of debt.
0: Yes.
2: Your weight will go right back in. Your relationships will be peaceful. Everything is going to come back in if you basically let it all go and just if you know, I feel like if people know this is the truth and you're going after it and you're getting fruit from this, I would just, I don't know. Some of the specific things we did, there were certain magazines we used to order. We just didn't order them for a while. We got other things. Yeah. Instead of Blockbuster.
0: You sought the kingdom first.
1: It was constant. I mean, I used to go to Starbucks and spend $2 a day, get another dollar for a newspaper. That was $18, $21 a week just for that. There were so many areas where if I just made an exchange, mm-hmm. I mean, when you watch this video series and you watch it for an hour and a half, and look what an hour and a half invested with the truth does for your life. Mm-hmm. And then you go, well, if that hour and a half did this, what if I just read this, or what if I listened to this, or what if that? We're talking pennies. This stuff is literally pennies for the truth. It's the truth. It's mm-hmm. life-changing. It's,
0: well, and it's cheaper than food.
1: Oh, my goodness. Cheaper than food.
0: It's way cheaper
1: and new clothes.
0: And new clothes. Or four different size of clothes because you hit your size 22, then your size 15, right. Then you're back to size 18, then you're back to...
1: It's cheaper than gym memberships.
0: Yes.
1: It's cheaper than a lot of visits to the doctor because mm-hmm. you're ruining your body with food. Mm-hmm. It's cheaper than fixing your feet when you get older because...
0: And it's an investment for you and your children.
1: Absolutely.
0: And
2: your children,
0: you don't need counseling, you don't need Prozac, all of it.
2: It's
0: ridiculous for someone to argue money.
1: Yes.
0: I think it's what you're trying to say.
2: I heard a story this morning about a teenager who spent $7,000 this mm-hmm. past summer to to a nine-week camp to lose weight, and her goal is to lose 30 pounds.
0: And I've known people have spent $20,000 to $30,000 in these hospitals where they're there for 2 weeks mm-hmm. for anorexia or for, you know, that type of thing. I mean, we get to sit and listen to counseling calls. We know what has happened. We've seen the fruit. We've watched all these people.
1: Yeah. It's amazing.
0: You know, we have.
2: It's amazing.
0: And I praise God for you all. Your children are beautiful. Your family is just gorgeous. You know, I've got to sit and look at listen to your testimony and look at pictures, your before pictures and your after pictures.
1: Oh, man.
0: And
1: sorry to put you through that.
0: And to watch y'all, you know, worship God, to see your children. Mm-hmm. Y'all love them so much. You have so much love to give, and the love y'all give to so many people is
2: Children love
0: amazing.
2: Love this.
1: They love it.
2: I remember Alexa, 3 years old, would sit up there on our laptop, would sit on the desk next to the laptop and watch The Last Exodus.
0: Wow.
2: Please. She calls it the Shambla movie. Can I watch the Shambla movie? And I watched. We were driving next to...
1: Forget about the music. If they hear Michael on the radio, everything stops, the dancing begins, and it's like, Daddy, can you put that on? Daddy, can you put that on?
2: And then we were driving next to the Maxwells, who have one of those DVD players in their van, and the whole for a 7-hour trip they watched their kids, which are 3 and 1.5, watched the Gospel of John and the Last Exodus the whole ride.
0: Amazing.
2: So
0: I mean, the children, what the God
2: will love,
0: the spirit that God pours over children from the families that are totally sold out, the ones that are mm-hmm. totally pure hearted, we are witnessing things in fellowship and everything that a lot of people have never ever seen. Mm. And so that's one of my suggestions is going to be that for you guys to not give up. There's a lot more out there. I mean, like what y'all are talking about, all these different things that you can get. And if you have more questions, you can call and talk to these guys, talk to the people on the phones, and outreach. And guys, y'all tell me your favorite two keys. Mm-hmm. You know, that have made you stick with it and get to the promised land. Because mm-hmm. y'all had your weight off now for what?
1: 4 years.
0: Yeah. 4 or 5 years. I mean, you're not going back. I mean,
1: no.
0: I've never seen.
1: No.
2: No way.
0: I mean, I eat with y'all all the time. You have no desire to overeat anymore. Mm-hmm. It's beautiful. And you've gone through 2 pregnancies mm-hmm. and always back down to your right weight. Yeah. So y'all are here to stay.
2: Praise God.
1: Without a doubt. I will say that once you've tasted this, once you've found this relationship with God, when the God of the universe answers a prayer for you, or when you pray for something, you turn on the radio and you literally say, God, you know, you know, is there something on your heart? And you turn it on and he answers it. And I mean, that you can go on forever about this relationship and how he shows himself every day. Mm-hmm. And if you'll seek him and lay your life down for him, once you've felt that, and then and then the fruit that's followed, you know, the marriage and the weight loss and the peace and the joy. You can't get the joy. I can't get the joy out of my heart. I'm literally, I'm never in a bad mood because I can't fathom. I can't believe that this is my life. I still can't believe it. I do wake up. And sometimes I always say to myself, I go, this is too good. Like, it can't last because my life, even with heavy testing and trials and difficult things that happen, the peace that's in your heart, how could you ever want to exchange that? So once you find this, you can't help but smile every day because I still can't believe where my life was 5, I won't even forget about 10 years ago. But, I mean, it's just progressively gotten better and better since hearing this truth and finding that I can go to God for everything and rely on him for everything, and that no matter what the world has to offer, what he gives you is a million times better. Mm-hmm. You can't even compare the two. It's not even on the same scale. It's not even on the same. You can't. It's a different language almost, you know? And so once you've experienced that, the thought of stepping outside those boundaries and going back to that misery is a horrific nightmare in your head, because you remember the pain going, I don't ever want to go there again. The loneliness, the emptiness, I had no purpose in my life. And why would I ever want that again? Why would I ever want that again? So that's where the fear kicks in.
0: So y'all truly left the world, and y'all are totally born again and changed. Amen.
2: Forget it.
1: Praise God.
0: It's beautiful, beautiful world. Attitudes. Mm-hmm. And Candace?
2: I would just say, just to anybody who, you know, when you watch these videos and you go home and, you know, the kids are in bed and you're still and, you know, you're looking inwards and it hurts, I would say that is right. You know, and don't give up. I mean, if a relationship's not right, if work's not right, wrestle with it. Figure out what in the world is in your heart that is not right before God. I just feel like, oh, don't give up. Wrestle with it. Fight, you know, fight for this salvation. Fight. Don't give up. You can't. You cannot give up. There is blackness and darkness on the other side. And if you wrestle and you and just don't look outwards, just look in and keep comparing yourself to the Word of God, and just don't give up. You can't, because I promise you, there's life on the other side. And if you look at how beautiful the trees are when they die, I mean, you are going to be beautiful when you die. Mm-hmm. And it's just gorgeous. And then you'll fall and, you know, make something else grow. And so it's a beautiful. And so I just would say, in those quiet times when it hurt, when you're faced with your own heart and it hurts, to go ahead and just take it in and repent and get it right. And don't get stuck and don't get bogged down. Just go forward. Just go for it. Fight hard. It's worth it. It's everything. It is everything. Fight.
0: Amen. Totally.
2: Fight for the truth.
0: Keep going. Keep going.
2: Go.
0: So, as we said in week 7, it's all about the fruit. Mm-hmm. And you are obviously good fruit. A good tree cannot bear bad fruit, and they've got the fruit. Mm-hmm. In conclusion of it all, I'm a big believer in getting the things that you need to get from way down to and from this ministry to keep going. I was given a prophecy years ago. So I've had 3 prophecies basically in my lifetime, and one was that this was going to happen, that I was going to be used to set the captives free, and that came through inside 3 weeks, and it started happening in a major way, way down grew, and it was very, very big. Then 3 years into it, longer than that, probably 5 years into it or whatever, I got another prophecy, and that was that it was going to, that you think you're big, but you're small, but in the days to come, that, you know, all of this will take root, and the fruit will fill the nations. Mm-hmm. Fruit, not bad fruit, but fruit, the fruit, the fruit of the spirits, and will fill the nations. And so I thought that was for, like, going to happen in 3 weeks or whatever. But it didn't. It took some time to plant this the right way. And I know that the keys have been given to you over the last 8 weeks generally. But the third was when I was on book tour in 2000, that I was given this locket by a lady. She just put it on my neck, and I don't remember who she was. It was in California, I believe. Mm-hmm. And I didn't open it up. I mean, I'd been given so many little gifts. I mean, you could imagine, you know, people had lost weight, and they wanted to give me a little trinket or something. Well, anyway, so I never even knew it opened. It was just a little silver box, and I didn't know it was a box. So one day I was, like, looking at it, and it just opened, and inside was this little scroll, and I pulled the scroll out. And on it said that write the vision and make it plain on tablets, that he may run who reads it. For the vision is yet for an appointed time. Wait for it. It will surely come. I believe that all the storms that you have been seeing, all the earthquakes, all the mighty hand of God, he is shaking the heavens and he is shaking the earth. And he is shaking your heart. But I don't know if I ever really understood this about make it plain. Make it plain so that he who reads it will run with it. I will say that this Change series is different from the original series in that I believe that it is plainer. We've reemphasized the points more. But I do know that there's more for you to watch and more for you to see. I want you to run with it. And these guys have sincerely told you the things that they have used to help them run with it. And they indeed have run with it. And so I would say listen and make sure that you take all of these things to heart so that your heart completely can be sold out for God.

You need to know that this movement that was founded at the turn of the century is not a new religion, but it is a continuation of the directives that were written down by all the true prophets of God. God introduced this message in the beginning as written in the law and the prophets, and made even more clear by Jesus Christ and the apostles. The message that answers all questions for all seekers and philosophers, and all theology and all science, is clear and it is profound. Love God first and alone and foremost, the Creator more than the created. Then love your neighbors as yourself. You might ask, how does one love the invisible God? Well, the answer is by obeying what He wants, and through your line of authority here on earth, what they want. That's it. It's not too hard to figure out what this invisible God wants. And it's clear that He's trying to help us out. In Deuteronomy chapter 30, a well-known passage for those in the remnant. So now what I'm commanding you today, verse 11, is not too difficult for you or beyond your reach. It is not up in heaven so that you have to ask, who will ascend into heaven to get it and proclaim it to us so that we may obey it? Nor is it beyond the sea so that you don't have to ask, who will cross the sea to get it and proclaim it to us so that we may obey it? No. The word is very near you. It is in your mouth. It is in your heart. So you may obey it. So you don't have to just accept what you've been told. It is a message that is written on your heart. It's like you'll know it. You'll be led by your reason, and your heart will testify to its truth. See? You will wake up and realize that mankind has been pursuing many things, but they do not satisfy. The world cannot figure out what will satisfy, so they lead people astray. The world is full of suggestions that only leave you emptier and more in debt. You feel more and more alone when you follow the world's suggestions. You'll know that you're opening up the right doors when you find what your soul has been longing for. Peace with your heavenly Creator every day and every hour. This heavenly Creator, this Father who longs to have a relationship with His creation. You. And by the turn of the century, there was a widespread deviation from this simple and profound goal for those that were seeking God. They deviated from this relationship with God Almighty. Churchgoers were sidetracked by worldly substitutes. False leaders replaced the worship of God alone in the present day churches with idolatry, allowing idolatry, adultery, and the love of self. And as it states in Revelations, the church had become a home for evil spirits and a haunt for demonic or rebellious spirits, as it says in Revelations chapter 18. After this, I saw another angel coming down from heaven. He had great authority, and the earth was illuminated by his splendor. With a mighty voice, he shouted, "Fallen, fallen is Babylon the Great,
She's become a home for demons and a haunt for every evil spirit, a haunt for every unclean and detestable bird, for all the nations have drunk the maddening wine of her adulteries. The kings of the earth committed adultery with her, and the merchants of the earth grew rich from her excessive luxuries. And then I heard a voice from heaven say, "Come out of her, my people, so that you will not share in her sins, so that you will not receive any of her plagues." The churches had deviated from the clear teachings of a long line of prophets: Abraham, Isaac, Jacob, Joseph, Moses, Judges, David, Solomon, Isaiah, Ezekiel, Jeremiah, and the minor prophets, John the Baptist and Jesus Christ, and his prophetic apostles. Over the last two centuries, God has sent great men and women to warn the people to follow God alone. God hasn't stopped. And today, in our age, a small remnant of devoted believers broke away. They came out of her, as the Bible stated, and established this Christianity, true Christianity, at the turn of the century. And only to go back and emulate what was done at 2000 AD, where God, through after Jesus Christ's death, called the 120 to reestablish the church based on this one fact that drove the message of all these prophets. God started over in Jesus' day. God is the sole creator of the universe, and everything comes from Him. That is remnant doctrine, continuing on from these prophets. Everything comes from Him. Therefore, He is the only one to be worshipped. What this fact means to remnant believers is this: God is sovereign and reigns alone and has passed down His authority to His only Son, Jesus Christ. Jesus made it clear that He loved and He bowed down to God alone, all the way to death, even through heavy testing at every angle. God has commanded that all should follow that want to be in His church in Jesus' steps, even if it means going to the death of what we desire. If God calls it, we surrender it, just like Christ. We follow in Jesus' footsteps and follow Jesus as He adored and bowed down to the words that He spoke from the Father. God controls this world and all of our destinies. And the God of the universe is most merciful and loving. And it is His will that all would submit to His loving rule. If we submit to this authority, this glorious God of the universe and His Son, they will both come and make their home in our hearts, so that we can be led out of harm's way and into blessings for the rest of our days and forever. Amen.

Yet the world is full of rebellion. Certain forms of rebellion are easy to see, but most anti-authority is covert or insidious and very difficult for the average person to detect. In the end, all knees will bow, whether voluntarily or involuntarily, on Judgment Day. The remnant is best defined as a body of worshipers of the God of the universe that has found the greatest joy in total submission to this God's brilliant will, to His Holy Spirit, and to His Son, Jesus Christ. We are so blessed that we never want to stop following God, and we are grateful that we have been set free from the prison of worshiping self and idols. Is that not true? Yes. If you are visiting, the remnant is a group of people that come together to unite on the fact that God's sanctuary should have those that are pure, born again, holy, set apart for God alone. The house that bears His name is the only place that God asks for a small, divergent group of people to leave other loves behind. And love with a passion only Him, to follow Him only. How odd it is that the world is so full of self and rebellion. God has made the truth clear. It is God's will that His church remains under His rule for good favor and protection and blessings. So, this small remnant broke away to lay down rebellion and to get away from the powerful delusion that we cannot lay down sin. The truth is that we all laid down sin as a choice. We wanted to get our children far away from the false teachers that taught that we are helpless and sin. We wanted to get our children away from this rebellion, the disobedience, and the lie that rebellion will always reign over our lives. And instead, get around a teaching and teachers and leaders that proclaim the good news that we can break free to worship and obey God alone. This message is powerful. And taking this truth and therefore responsibility and personal accountability has changed our lives and given us a new life with a fulfilling purpose. Now, most people are born into a religion and never question their indoctrination later in life. Religion for most is a culture. It's a way of life, and it affects the location, social behaviors, family life, and the point of view in which all literature and news is interpreted. Religion and beliefs run deep, and it is the most emotional and volatile and possibly explosive subject because it is associated with the acceptance or rejection of the Most High God of the universe. For example, there's always been a great controversy between Jews and the Muslims, as the Jews feel that Muhammad and the Quran were simply a copycat story that belonged to the Jewish heritage. And the Muslims are taught in the Quran and warned against the people of the book, referring to the Jews. Converting a Muslim to a Jew or a Jew to a Muslim is rare. And there's been much animosity between Israel and Pakistan and India and China, and therefore Jews, Muslims, Hindus, and Buddhists and Christians for centuries. Inside each religion is another level of disunity once you join one or the other. There's disunity in every sect. In each synagogue or church building, there's even more fighting and controversy. Even if it's
is the silent disputes. Likewise, know that you must really be seeking to find the truth of God and His will. There is truth from God, but you have to get past the lies from Satan, who is the father of lies. Over the centuries, Satan has made the lie look more and more like the truth. The lie in the Garden of Eden, that if you rule over God, you'll be wiser and more like a God, is even more insidious in this day and time, for it is the lie that is lived out now by billions, large numbers. That can be really make you think that you're on the wrong path. That's intimidating. How can that many people be going the wrong way? So the remnant does not teach blind faith. No. It doesn't teach a blind faith that you accept from your parents and never question. No. We teach an experiential faith. You need to base your decision on the favor and the involvement of God with a holy body of people that is looking for God. You need to base it on that. We humbly declare to you today that the remnant fellowship of believers shows people the power of God. The people in the remnant all left the established religious system and joined the remnant for one reason. Their entire lives, health, finances, relationships, and their spiritual relationship with God were amazingly transformed for the better.

What you have just heard is real and a testimony. We're better off. These people that you just heard their hands clapping in a standing ovation, these people had tried every religion and every self-proclaimed medical expert, from Mayo Clinic to the top people in the world. They have spent thousands trying to improve their lives in every category. They have gone to extremes such as suction-assisted lipectomies to end the unwanted overweight that was damaging their bodies. They've gone from that to Eastern religions and tried acupuncture and everything to change their ways. They were not moved by just one theological debate. No. It was witnessing something so powerful that they could not deny the hand of God, the existence of the God of the universe. We know it beyond a shadow of a doubt. We don't have that question anymore. We know that God exists and that He reveals His will to us. We found it. And it was simply from taking like a simple class, Bible class, and Way Down Ministries, or coming to these messages where God was pouring out through these remnant messages, and God taught them how to connect with the most powerful being of the universe, Himself. And then, quite naturally, people came and joined and changed because they wanted more. Each life has been born again into a happy and joyful and fulfilled and blessed life. How? From finding the truth about what God wants for their lives and then putting it into practice. From this unquestionable transformation through this message that gave them one, two, three of how to obey God. It gave them the how to. It's a truth or a doctrine that they could not get from any other religious sect or medical help or from the government. At that point, their eyes were open to see that this message was indeed a resurgence, a rebirth, a restart of the ancient message that came from the ancient prophets and Jesus Christ.

now. False religion is powerless. All of these new brothers and sisters of mine had all been living the way of the lies taught by false religions about what God expects. Each had accepted the cursed life. That very cursed, plagued life is just a way of life. So it just seemed that's what we do down here on earth. I find it most interesting that false churches spend so little time or almost no time in helping people get out of their dilemmas and their pain. They don't have the answer, so there's not really much they can do but cover it over. And then get your attention out on things that are worse in the world. But notice how much time false religion spends in warning people to stay away from the true church that would introduce them into the power of God to change their lives permanently. Interesting, huh? Satan is scared. Scared calls us everything, calls the true church everything. Slanders it with mud, piles it high, because Satan is scared of anybody seeing the power of God. Because they know that everyone would come running. However, once any one individual finds this truth, they're immediately blessed enormously for each act of obedience. Praise God. In our church, because we all grew up saying it, the terminology praise God and hallelujah has taken on a whole new meaning for this church. We really mean it. And this is incredible for most people. They're incredulous that they could actually have a blessed life. But it's true. This kind of blessing that you have seen in this church from members cannot be manufactured or faked. The response to the blessings is not a form of theatrics. The blessings are real. The responses and all that God has done for us is absolutely genuine. We do not ask people in this church. We don't go around proselytizing and asking people to just randomly change their religion. You've never heard any of us do that. I didn't do that. I didn't come up to one person in this church and go, change your religion, change your religion. No. Everyone that is a member now here in Remnant Fellowship, they changed because these people wanted to change their religion, because once they saw the power of God through our changed lives, through the blessings of this church, they wanted God and they wanted these blessings because it is real. It's real.

If you're visiting, know that your decision or choice of religion, of who you're going to bow down your knees to and worship, is the most important decision in your life and in your family's life. You should not settle for anything less than a true church and leadership and a body of people that offer proof that God is with them and that the God is the one and true God. It should not only be based on someone else's testimony of how God changed them. You should yourself experience.

or just something that's so common that it could happen in any group of people, or just something that happens on TV where they could edit it, or you never see that person again that claims a changed life. No, it should be permanent. You should not go to a man-concocted religion that has a different set of testimonies every time, but one that has people that have been changed for years and years and year after year and year after year. You visit the website and they're still up there and they're still going and they're not turning over leadership like a Rolodex. The leaders are still there and they're changing from one glory to another glory to another glory, and you look at them and they look better. They even look better. You go back and look at the church when it started in the old videos. Keep those old videos, because everybody in the church looks better now. How about that? They not just look better, they're financially better, their marriages are better, their children are better, and it can't get, I know there's going to be more out there, but we are experiencing not just a change, but we're on a conveyor belt of blessings that there's no telling what God's going to bring to the future of this remnant. It's beautiful. It's real. Now, I warn you, if you're new, true religion will be copied by Satan. I challenge you to compare. You do your homework. You owe it to your family to test the legitimacy of the places that you visit called churches. Take your time. Pray that you see through to the inconsistencies of one thing comes out of their mouth, but they do another. You need to experience this change. You need to experience God's true church, which is a rational or objective or measurable way to make the most important decision in your life. God opened up our eyes to His offering of an unbelievable covenant with mankind to walk with Him and to allow Him to walk with us. He is personable. He's a personable genius. He's witty. He's brilliant. And giving God what He wants is what we want to do. God wants to communicate to us through many avenues. It is good news that will bless you so much and that will be so obvious and ongoing that you will not be able to stop talking about it. You can't hush us up. That should be a sign right there. Why doesn't everyone, you know, if this is the case, what I'm saying is true, why doesn't everyone flock to this message? Well, Jesus told us why. John chapter 3:19, He says, "The light has come into the world, and men loved darkness rather than light." Because their deeds were evil. What you're doing over here affects what you love. What are you doing? What are you doing with your time and your hands? What are you doing? What are your deeds? Your deeds are evil. You're going to love the darkness. If your deeds are good, you'll be drawn to this light and to the light of Jesus Christ. Because Jesus went on to say, "For everyone practicing evil hates the light and does not come."

to the light, lest his deeds should be exposed. And Paul explained in 2 Corinthians chapter 4, verse 3, if our gospel is veiled, it's veiled to those who are perishing, whose minds the God of this age has blinded, who do not believe, lest the light of the gospel of the glory of Christ, who is the image of God, should shine on them. Paul goes on to say, for we do not preach ourselves, but Christ Jesus the Lord, and ourselves your bondservants for Jesus' sake. For it is the God who commanded light to shine out of darkness, who has shown in our hearts to give the light of the knowledge of the glory of God. So it's in your own heart how you interpret the light. And if you're struggling, you'll halfway like the light and halfway like the darkness. You don't want the truth, so you'd like to change the truth. Then you'll find yourself eventually out of the light because you don't want any person to see what's really going on in your own heart. This movement has been led by God and fought against by the enemies of God, and it is veiled to those who love their idols. Yes, God has enemies, and an enemy of God could be anybody. You cannot tell by looking, and they do not ever hardly look like Satan. It's anyone and everyone that do not want God to rule over their lives, their mind and their heart and their body through him or through their earthly authorities. Satan heads this up, this anti-authority movement. And this was a very bad decision on his part when he rebelled against God. Lucifer was once an angel, but he wanted God to let him have his way. The average person does not see that when you are selfish, stubborn, or demand your way, that is the same as asking God to take off his robe and crown and hand over his scepter of leadership to you. Being stubborn looks normal to this generation. But, in fact, it looks almost wise to the average adult and to most of the children in America. Asking the sole creator to sit down and stop ruling what he made is not smart. This arrogance is what will be separated off in the end, out of the presence of God. Anti-authority, out of the presence of God. It'll separate you off. Yet he is so merciful and long-suffering. He has let us all know that time for the mortal is short. He didn't let us live that long. You don't have much time to decide on who you want to rule, self or God. And the longer you wait, the harder it gets, and the odds are you aren't going to go there. Don't put it off. Sometimes the time is up at the end of life, but I'll let you know that I've seen way too much. Sometimes God gives people up while they're still alive in the flesh. It's an early spiritual death. And he gives them up over to their own lust so that they can do nothing other than be selfish and anti-authority and rule over their own lives. He gives them up.
They're no longer capable of submission to God. Missed opportunity while still alive. No chance. Given over. God giving you over. How scary is that? They're alive, but the fruit of their life is like that of a zombie. Where do I get this from? Ephesians 4.

They are darkened in their understanding and separated from the life of God. Verse 18, because of the ignorance that's in them due to the hardening of their hearts, having lost all sensitivity, they had given themselves over to sensuality. So to indulge in every kind of impurity with a continual lust for more. Sensitivity to God versus sensuality. Sensual versus sensitivity. The only spirit that is not out of control in the universe is God's spirit. It's the only spirit that's not out of control. He's the only one that's good. Good is housed there. It's the Spirit of God. Oh, this valuable Spirit of God. Oof. It's priceless. This movement is about revealing the truth about God, a truth that is buried by the lie. And the lie is that we can never lay down sin or be righteous, and that Jesus is our righteousness. And that it's blasphemy to ever say that you can have good in you. Yet it is God's Spirit in you that He lets you have. And when He lives in you, you can follow Him and you can be good if He is living in you. Oh, what a lie. Jesus is the one that warned you, each and every one of us. Guys, no, you can have this Spirit. You need to cut off your hand if it's causing you to lose the Spirit. You know, it'd be better for you to go to heaven with one less hand than to go to hell with two hands. Pluck out your eye if it causes you to lose the Spirit or the Spirit of God, or to sin against God so that you can't have His Spirit, because it would be better for you to have one less eye and go to heaven than to have two eyes and go to hell. It is better to do anything you can to end this stubbornness and rebellion to God so that you can have His Spirit of self-control, so that your lives will be blessed. God has poured out His Spirit on adults and children in this congregation, and this Spirit is leading this people to the truth. No man could produce. People give me the credit or the discredit. No man can produce such astounding changes. I had nothing to do with this. This is God's hand. Thousands upon thousands of pounds of weight loss in this congregation. Marriages that were on the brink of divorce and now they're restored. People who were in bad health, they're healed completely. Children that were lost and out of control are now back under the authority of their loving parents and so on and so forth. You'll know the truth by the fruit of the change in your life for the better. Anybody can change for the worse. And for the change in your life, for this peace, this purpose, this new peace, this new purpose that gets you back out of bed every day, where you want to arise and shine. Most behaviors will follow the lowest common denominator. In other words, children and adults will lax their morals in the presence of man following man. And for those who have the worst morals, those are the ones that are quickly and easily picked up by us all. Moral decline is easy, but a changed life for the better? That's unheard of.
That's a treasure. It's a rare jewel. It's hard to find. But guess what? We have a whole community of these treasures. God has pulled it together. These remnant testimonies that you hear on the website or that you hear face to face are true and permanent. And every person in here knows that it's permanent as long as we continue in that focus and in that way of life that God has taught us. Each person looks to God and chooses daily to surrender. Jesus said in Luke chapter 9, verse 23, he said, if anyone would come after me, he must deny himself and take up his cross daily and follow me. God's word and doctrine only makes sense upon repentance and turning to God. And it says in the Bible that now we have received not the spirit of the world, but the spirit of who is from God, that we might know the things that have been freely given to us by God. That's in 1 Corinthians chapter 2. And it goes on to say, and we know that the Son of God has come and has given us an understanding that we may know Him who is true. And we are in Him and His Son, Jesus Christ. This is the true God and eternal life. We know also that the Son of God has come and has given us understanding so that we may know who is true. And we are in Him who is true, even in His Son, Jesus Christ. He is the true God and eternal life. Dear children, keep yourself from idols. And also, he goes and says, we speak a wisdom among those who are mature, not yet the wisdom of this age, nor of the rulers of this age, who are coming to nothing. But we speak the wisdom of God in a mystery, the hidden wisdom which God ordained before the ages of our glory, which none of the rulers of this age knew. For had they known, they would not have crucified the Lord of glory. But it is written, no eye has seen, nor ear has heard, nor has entered into the heart of man the things which God has prepared for those who love Him. But God has revealed them to us through His Spirit. Guys, there is a city out there that is not built by human hands. And it is built in the heart of man, and it is full of love. I believe that we have humbly touched on the edge of this city of the kingdom of God. And God, through His people, can take you there. This body of believers has been highly affected by this journey that is open to those that want to find this peace in their own hearts. Years of false religion can snuff out the life and the desire for living. As you find the true path, you will feel a rush of renewed desire for living and living for God alone. This truth about personal responsibility to obeying God turns out to be the truth that sets us free. Those in the minority are labeled as heretics, one who is not telling the truth. You finally have to choose for yourself by the joy and the peace with God that is inside you when you follow this message and when you get the answered prayers and the personal touches that leads
you to God. So what is the remnant? And what is the reason and the difference between this true body of believers and your old church? Well, simply put, it's the power. It is the influence of God that is commanding and potent and compelling and persuasive, that is so effective in moving each and every one of us who are prisoner into formidable Christ-like examples that cannot be denied. Guys, it's the power that no one else has. We have it here at the Remnant, do we not?

So, when you are broken and tired of being your own God and boss of your own life that you've not done a good job of, it's time to come home to true religion that is simple but powerful. And mark this, Paul said, there will be terrible times in the last days. People will be lovers of themselves, lovers of money, boastful and proud, abusive, disobedient to their parents, ungrateful, unholy, without love, unforgiving, slanderous, without self-control, brutal, and not lovers of the good, treacherous, rash, conceited, lovers of pleasure rather than lovers of God, having a form of godliness but denying its power. Have nothing to do with them, Paul says. It is time for a change. It's time to leave ineffective religions far behind, for life is short. It's time to find the power of God. And this is a time that through the soul searching to make sure that you are under the authority of this God. We are in troubled times, yes. God has sent that for those that are disobedient. But what is ahead for those that choose this righteousness? This is what I asked God. And this is what God gave. Isaiah. Arise and shine, for your light has come, and the glory of the Lord rises upon you. See, darkness covers the earth, and thick darkness is over the peoples. But the Lord rises upon you, and His glory appears over you. Nations will come to your light, and the kings to the brightness of your dawn. Lift up your eyes and look about you. All assemble and come to you. Your sons come from afar. Your daughters are carried on the arm. Then you will look and be radiant. Your heart will throb and swell with joy. The wealth of the seas will be brought to you. Even in the midst of this recession, I believe our God is speaking powerfully through these chapters. And He goes on to say, for Zion's sake, I will not keep silent. For Jerusalem's sake, I will not remain quiet, till her righteousness shines out like the dawn, her salvation like a blazing torch. The nations will see your righteousness and all kings your glory. And you will be called by a new name that the mouth of the Lord will bestow. You will be a crown of splendor in the Lord's hand, a royal diadem in the hand of your God. No longer will they call you deserted or name your land desolate, but you will be called Hephzibah and your land Beulah. For the Lord will take delight in you, and your land will be married as a young man marries a maiden. So will your sons marry you. As a bridegroom rejoices over his bride, so will your God rejoice over you. He's telling us that our children will be married to this message and to Zion. We don't have any fear of them going. I have posted watchmen on your walls, O Jerusalem. They will never be silent day or night. You who are call on the Lord, give yourself no rest, and give Him no rest till He establishes Jerusalem and makes her the praise of the earth. The Lord has sworn by His right hand and by His mighty arm, never again will I give your grain as food for your enemies, and never again will foreigners drink the new wine for which you have toiled. But those who harvest it will eat it and praise the Lord, and those who gather the grapes will drink it in the courts of my sanctuary. Pass through the gates. Prepare the way for the people. Build up the highway. Remove the stones. Raise a banner for the nations. The Lord has made a proclamation to the ends of the earth. Say to the daughter of Zion, see, your Savior comes. See,
his reward is with him, and his recompense accompanies him. They will be called the holy people and the redeemed of the Lord, and you will be called sought after, the city no longer deserted. Praise God, remnant nation, we have found the truth. May the visitors find the truth of God and the power of the living God.

0: Guys, here we are again. What a awesome crowd. And then headed through this time of year where it's darker and there's a lot of traffic, and yet here we all are, and we all crave to be here. And I know God always has something for us. So season 14, episode 8, holiday eating.
1: We just went through Halloween, so there's like candy everywhere. There's going to be parties. There's going to be more alcohol. There's going to be more cakes. There's going to be so...
0: And we actually hate this for you, but we actually have food up here tonight while all of y'all have nothing. Mm-hmm. So we're... Let's wander over.
1: Okay.
0: And... Oh, somebody's already selected our foods for
1: thanks
0: us.
1: Thanks for coming over.
0: Hey, we've got some of my favorite foods. Sweet potato, casserole.
1: So if I pick a roll...
0: That's right.
1: Okay.
0: That's okay. I've got the turkey.
1: Yeah, okay, got it.
0: That's all I want, just this.
1: So, let me get you a fork.
0: That's right. Okay.
1: Okay, so when you're like going through the line, like if there's 700 dishes, like how do you do it?
0: Well, I mean, you know, for those that are joining us and they're new, you see the size of this butter plate? That's not a bad idea to use something that size. It'll confine you unless you start piling it this direction, vertically. But anyway, that keeps it small. Just something small, going through, writing your foods. And, you know, it doesn't even hurt over these holidays is to remind yourself you have thousands of eating occasions left. But even if you just go, look, you take a little bit of all of it, then go back through line and go after it. If it's like the green beans and that's what's hitting you, then go back. And so you put like a bite of each one, take a bite, then go through the line. You could do that even while you're standing in line. And you could like go first in line, take one bite, then turn around, get at the end of the line, and come back and just get green beans.
1: I like it.
0: You know?
1: Yeah.
0: I mean, because that's the problem. People wind up eating through the food to get to their favorite. Don't do that anymore. Mm-hmm. So what we're going to do is... do you want to, is this edible?
1: Well,
0: how many actual prop hands handled this?
1: I know. When was this cooked? But,
0: this was cooked at my house.
1: Okay.
0: Actually,
1: I have a friend. I have a friend who has a question.
0: Okay.
1: My friend wants to know.
0: Do you want to play the video first?
1: Oh, yeah. I forgot about the video. My friend's
0: question?
1: Uh-huh.
0: Okay.
1: Yeah.
0: Why don't we, she's asking, what do we eat? So let's talk about what is being cooked and how it was cooked. So let's watch this.

thankful for the day. The turkey's coming, but we're doing the dressing, and then we're going to do the green beans, sweet potatoes, pecans on top. Then I put in some poultry seasoning, and then your sage, poultry seasoning, and some bay leaves. Ooh, that's going to be some good homemade dressing. All right, I'm gonna take the bacon pieces and put them. Yep, there you go. Quinn, you want to put one up? Okay. Okay. Cinnamon. Okay, now some nutmeg. Okay. Yep. We'll stir that, and then we'll put the

0: baked it with carrots and asparagus. Yum. Okay, friends, I've just had a lot of fun cooking, and this is our basic family meal along with some stuffing that the family loves. But the point is that I've been eating this for 30 years, and I let you in my kitchen only to prove to you that I'm using real butter, real bacon, and the rest of the regular foods. And so there's a way to eat regular foods and stay thin. And you've got to know these points. You can eat this all year long. There's nothing magic about these days just with turkey and sweet potatoes and stuffing. You can have it all year long. Of course you can. And so you need to remember that food's going nowhere. It's going to be out there. But the main thing you need to know is that this is about a focus on God and glorifying God. And if you love Him more than this food, you're going to say no. And you're going to eat small amounts, and then you can come back later if your stomach's growling. But you put it down and say no to it, and then come back later. I don't care if it's hot. There's microwaves. I don't care if it just got cooked. It's just as good the next day. Please, people, don't love the food. Love God. Use your life to glorify God. Don't think about just holidays. You think about every day. And if you do that, you'll stay thin, but eating good foods. And so there you have it. We basically been eating the same foods, and I know that these foods are going to be around. They're not going anywhere, and we're not going back to diet food. So we definitely have, you know, we have access to this food, and we don't have to sweat it out, and we can have this food. You can have turkey and dressing every day of the year if that's what you wanted. So you don't panic over certain foods.
1: Love that. That is always very helpful. And then you always taught us, like, cheers. Like, you can talk about, like, what you're thankful for and all that to get our minds off of the plate. I remember you telling us that, like, just, like, you can talk about God. You can, talk about what you're thankful and surround your day with that instead of, like,
0: you can sit
1: dinner.
0: Between bites. Mm-hmm. Hey, Candace, we can take one green bean and cut it into 15 pieces.
1: Wow, Gwen.
0: Just kidding.
1: If you're going to binge, I will. Gwen's binging. Very interesting. No. Okay, so my friend who has her family, his family happens to be from New York, and when they come over for Thanksgiving, so the cocktails start, wine gets open, like, around 1 o'clock. So, like, how do you navigate? And someone else was asking, too, like, two questions here, going to different, like, what if you eat, now I'm eating, I'm totally in control, and then I have to go to Aunt Verna's house, or, you know, so, and then after that, we have to go to, you know, Cousin Jim's house, or...
0: Okay, I'm following you.
1: Okay.
0: So, it looks like the question is, to all those out there viewing, what if it starts early and goes all the way to the end of the day, and what if it's like, I have, like, four families to hit, and so, once again, same type thing. You're mm-hmm. starting early and going till late. Mm-hmm. Okay, I promise you that the reason, you know, because Candace, you were going, I still like, you know, how do you keep that thin? How do you mm-hmm. keep that thin? I definitely have to think that kind of a day through. I'm not going to just randomly run out there. You know, you can't do that. So you get ready, and then you, again, take, you know, carry outs with you. And you let them know you love Aunt, whose house did we go to?
1: Verna.
0: Aunt Verna. Okay.
1: That's a real
0: Aunt
1: name.
0: Aunt Verna's house or whatever. You need to compliment their food. You need to thank them for the food. They've killed themselves. Take it. Try everything. I mean, there's something about cooks. They want it on your plate. Mm-hmm. And you can move it around and shift it around. They don't really know what you've eaten, what you haven't eaten. Give some of it to the dog, that kind of thing. You know, get rid of it.
1: Mm-hmm.
0: You know, accidentally somebody's looking that way. You take some of the food, put it on their plate.
1: Now,
0: there's a way to do it. But the main way to do it is, I'm teasing, the main way to do it is you compliment them, but then you take a carryout. You take a to-go box yourself from a house.
2: You have to bring it yourself, or just get one of their paper plates, saran wrap it, and there you go. You go out with it. There, you've accomplished both things. You've eaten less food, but you've appreciated all their hard work. You know, I mean, to get yourself ready. It talks about in the Bible where, you know, there's no temptation where God does not provide you a way of escape. And there'll be, it'll be hilarious, but something will interrupt, something will happen. You know, the conversation will change, or somebody will get up, or there'll be some kind of distraction, but there'll be a way for you to get away from that food, and then be prepared for the next one, and let them know. You can let them know on the front end, I'm coming in with an empty, I'm coming home with all your food. You know, walk in with a plate, say, I'm here for your food, and then, you know, because, I mean, it's a way of showing appreciation in this country. It's just we've been brought up with that, so.
1: Well, so I was reading some of the internet, you know, tips on what to do in Thanksgiving. And
2: So
1: it's really different than what you teach. And
2: this would be all low calorie.
1: Right. Well, first of all, you're supposed to eat consistently all throughout the day before you get to Thanksgiving meal. And like some, maybe a bowl of vegetable soup an hour before to help you stop binging. I mean, I'm kind of teasing, but I am thankful that I don't fall for that anymore. Like, I'm thankful I can,
2: right,
1: eat when I'm hungry, stop when I'm full, and get through a meal. But that is that out there, then, you know, load up on, like, healthy foods, like, you know, the light appetizer, and then exercise for a couple hours that day, and then drink a ton of water to make yourself full.
2: Oh, yeah.
1: Doesn't sound like the
2: great.
1: Funnest Thanksgiving.
2: Hypernatremia, just
1: yeah.
2: like.
1: So exercise.
2: So you're about to throw up by the time you hit to their
1: yeah.
2: hit their.
1: Exercise,
2: house.
1: Tons of water and vegetable soup. Sounds like a super fun Thanksgiving.
2: And so what did they tell you to do? Think about what dieting and that type of thing. It kept your mind on the food the entire time. And then you're dreaming about what you're going to eat. Then you're, you know, what you can't eat, what you're going to eat, you know, all of it. It's just keeping your focus on the food. So what are we going to do this Thanksgiving? We are not going to focus on the food. We're going to, you can have your truth cards, whatever you want. But every time your mind wanders to you and eating and drinking, whatever it may be, you get your mind off of it and have yourself other things to do, other things to talk about. We're going to have a victorious day. Come on, and the next day after Thanksgiving, you will be proud to stand on the scales. You won't be depressed. You won't be sitting there going, oh, no, I'm up 5 pounds, and now what am I going to do? So, and it hurts. It hurts to overeat, mm-hmm. So we're not going to do that.
1: I just want to say I really love the focus of Way Down. I love that you don't have to focus on the food, but you can enjoy it. You don't have to focus. You don't have to worry. I love that about Way Down. I just want to express appreciation because I am thankful for this program 100% because I wouldn't know what to be doing. I don't know what I would, I don't know. And I'm not talking about Thanksgiving. I'm just talking about getting through like life, eating in life.
2: But absolutely.
1: It's true. I have seen you. I've seen you go on vacation. I've seen you go through Thanksgiving meals. I've seen you eat late. I've seen you eat early. I've seen, and you're just so consistent. You're so consistent.
2: Well, one more major tip or whatever I'm going to leave it with mm-hmm. is that bottom line, I am a type of person that will eat in front of people. And a lot of people, they hide it. And so they eat at home. So when I'm at home and I'm by myself or whatever, it's very easy for me not to eat. And yet for a lot of people, when they get home, because they won't let themselves eat around other people, they will binge out at home. So allowing yourself to eat publicly is, I think it's important that, you know, that you're not leaving it to binge at home. So look, Candace, we just made it through
1: wow.
2: a Thanksgiving meal and didn't eat at all.
1: This was my best one ever.
2: We did it. Okay, so
1: perfect.
2: That's right.
1: Okay,
2: you did a good job.
1: Thank
2: Just give
1: you.
2: Candace a hand.
1: Thank you.
2: I love you. So, please join Ted, Ajay, and I in welcoming two incredible guests that between them have lost somewhere around over that. So, in fact, I can't add this up. It's too high. It's Lonzo Herring and Jill Snapp. Come on up.

0: Let's add it up. What's that number? So, Jill, you've lost 180 and 55 or something like that. So, Ted, that's a total of two.
1: What'd you say, 180 and 55? 235.
0: 235.
1: 255 in there, we have 290.
0: And, oh, that's right, you're 50. My 25, 30.
1: We're over 300 pounds.
0: Right here. So, okay, let's start, Jill, let's start with your story.
2: Well, I am so grateful for Weigh Down because I was overweight all of my life. And my entire life, from earliest memories on, was consumed by diets and how I was going to lose weight. I mean, when I was very little, my parents put me on my first diet, and that was the rest of my life. Every day I woke up just consumed with, how am I going to not be as fat tomorrow? And I got to the point where I would try every diet I could find. And if I could convey the hopelessness, because every single diet, I did everything I could to cling to that diet to make it work, and I just ended up heavier. And I finally did give up hope. And I just, all I wanted was to be able to wear a size 18. That was like the ultimate goal to me. If I could just get down to an 18, I could just be normal. That was my vision of that. And nothing worked. And that was the rest of my life. That was all I saw, is just getting bigger and bigger every year. Until a friend introduced me to Weigh Down. And I didn't understand how it worked at first, but just hearing your voice and just putting that into practice, it worked. And every single thing was better. Instead of like every other diet, it got harder and more miserable and more slavery. It was more freedom. Oh, that, okay, I understand that. I'll do that. That's better. And it changed every aspect of my life. It gave me complete hope. And you know, that was, my weight's been off for, I think it's 12 and a half years now. And where I would be, I mean, I've lost 180 pounds and had that off. And imagine 13 years, I just think about, I would gain like 20, 30 pounds a year some years. I mean, that's unimaginable. I couldn't, to wear the same clothes the next year, I mean, that was, every year I had to buy new clothes. Every year I was bigger. I didn't have to save anything because I had to buy new clothes. And it was just the hopelessness, the pain, the misery compared to Weigh Down with, I mean, joy and freedom and peace. We could raise our kids without any worry about diets or food rules or, I mean, it's just, it's so blessed and fun and perfect.
3: My name is Jill. I weighed 302 pounds at my heaviest weight. I now weigh 136 pounds and I can run around with my kids and my life is full of joy.
4: Oh, her life is full of joy. Okay, let's take one more look at Jill before. Here she is. Okay, Jill, it's time for your big moment. Come on out. Wait, let me look at you. Oh, no, it is not you.
5: What's your advice? Because you know what? I know this for a fact. There are people sitting at home right now, okay, who probably have a bag of chips, who are thinking, there's no way I can lose it. I've tried. It just doesn't work for me. Just look in that camera, if you want. Just give people some advice. What can they do? How can they become like you?
6: Well, I would have to say that the only thing that worked for me was going through the Weigh Down workshop, because then I learned, mm-hmm. I mean, because I didn't, every diet I tried, there was no way to change that passion. Mm-hmm. I didn't know how to change that focus, and that's where I learned mm-hmm. how to tell when it was a hurting heart.
5: Well, I got to say, Jill, Matt, you guys are such an inspiration. We're so glad to have you.
2: And I've lost more weight since that show. And that's when you came out with the tablet, and every single package changed my life even more. And so it was this time of year and 11 years ago, I think, or 12. And to look back on that, and if I could even go back to then and say, you know, how much better it'd be even now. I mean, that's just, it's so fun and blessed.
7: freeing to be done with all the all the focus on food. So, okay, Lonzo, let me hear your story.
8: Yeah, well, in 2003, my wife started a Way Down program, and it was late September. And as we were putting things into practice, we were actually going into the holiday season. So it was a lot of fun learning all the principles and putting them into practice. And it was just so, we just had so much as far as like, how do you go through that situation? You know, so you gave so many perfect and pointed direction, you know, on how to get through situations of eating, being around food when you weren't hungry, what to do, you know, and it was all just focused around love, you know, being able to go in there and if you're going to a meal, so whether it's somebody's house, you've already eaten at one, and you know, you go to another, and you're not hungry, you can just help serve, you know, and get out of yourself and do different things. And so we just had so many tools to not get drawn in a situation where we were just going to eat and eat and eat, because that's what we would have done before, you know, prior to learning a Way Down principles and putting them into practice. It was just a holidays, or, you know, we're just a eating binge. It was just a opportunity to, all right, oh, this is great. I'm going to get to eat here, and I'm going to get to eat here, and I'm going to drink there, and I'm going to drink this and eat that. It was just a mindset of, I'm just going to obliterate myself with the food, and then I'll go take a nap, you know, and it was just, that's just what life was at that time. And so now it's just so freeing that, you know, you go there, you get to enjoy everybody, you get to enjoy the time, you still get to enjoy the food when you're hungry and everything. And it's just been the difference. And now every year's better because of that. You know, you're not going in and ending up in a food coma or something by the end of the day to where you just want to sleep till Christmas and then start all over again, you know? So.
0: Oh, yeah. I hear you. Okay, so, Ted, Thanksgiving.
9: Yeah, Thanksgiving. It used to be a scary day in my life. So, you know, some of the things that you said in the classes and just what you said before about that food's going to be there the next day. You can eat a Thanksgiving meal anytime you want. And just the concept of like walking away and packing it up and then having it the next day if you're hungry again was one of those freeing, like mind-blowing, because like Lonzo was saying, it was something I was so greedy. Especially at a certain point in my life, like you would look forward to this Thanksgiving. I mean, literally, Gwen, my mashed potato pile looked like the Swiss Alps. I mean, it was disgusting. I mean, people were like, is this guy going to eat all that? And there's nothing quite like having to lie down sideways so you can digest, or waking up 10 hours later full still. Like, this is such a horrible feeling, and you don't enjoy it. And to honestly, and obviously, of course, it all goes down to this exchange of a love for the food over to God, which changed everything. But there was so many helpful tips that you gave, and just walking into, because like Lonzo, Candace and I took Way Down Advanced in, I think it was started in August of September 01. And that's really when the weight started flying off. So we kind of went into it during Thanksgiving, Christmas and all that. And I can remember that Thanksgiving being completely different, you know, where you're going in there, you want to serve. All you cared about was the needs of others. You wanted to take care of them. When you had something to eat, you had a nice, normal portion. You picked the foods that you liked, instead of putting something from everything on there. And like you said, eating through what you really didn't want to eat in the first place to get to what you wanted at the end, which made absolutely no sense. I don't know how you just get these things in your mind, but you were like, eat what your body's craving for, you know? And so it would be three things or four things that instead of like the 15 things that were on this giant table that you would help yourself to. And so just a complete different mind shift of like, I'm going to go in there, I'm going to love on people, I'm going to take care of everybody else. And then when I'm hungry, I'm going to take care of my body, and I'm going to wake up happy the next day. I'm not going to be stuffed. I'm not going to be stuffed that evening. I'm not going to be throwing sweatpants on to help myself. You know, just that whole experience ended up being miserable over to like the greatest experience, fun. And then if you want to have turkey the next day, you can have turkey the next day. And I just remember the first time you said that, I was like, oh yeah, I can eat turkey in August if I want to eat turkey in August, you know? But for some reason you're like, it's Thanksgiving, you know? And so anyway, just the whole, how the classes changed our hearts into this focus on God and focus on others, as opposed to the self-focus and self-absorption and, you know, satisfying yourself, And then combined with all the incredible tips, I mean, it's just a totally different day. You know, I can't even remember the old Thanksgiving. Can't even remember it. I'm grateful.
7: You thought it was fun, and it was not fun. It's not fun. I mean, it's, you know, bottom line, you're making yourself miserable. You know, it says, I know that one of the questions was that came up on Facebook today, and thank you for turning in your questions, but one of them was about wanting to try everything, and you kind of covered that. I mean, I want to try all the different foods. So if you start thinking about Thanksgiving as over 3 days, like that, what you used to eat, but you've got it divided up. Again, bringing your own carryouts, you know, making mm-hmm. sure that you're covered. But it talks about, it says in 1 Timothy 4, it says, the Spirit clearly says that in later times some will abandon the faith and follow deceiving spirits and things taught by demons. Such teachings come through hypocritical liars whose consciences have been seared as with a hot iron. They forbid people to marry and order them to abstain from certain foods, which God created to be received with thanksgiving by those who believe and who know the truth. For everything God created is good, and nothing is to be rejected if it is received with thanksgiving, because it's consecrated by the word of God and prayer. So what a curious statement, that if it's received with thanksgiving, what is this talking about? But, you know, God is trying to let us know that we need to focus on the food enough and what we've got enough to be thankful for it, but you can't be worshiping it all day long. So one of the things that we're going to have to do and make sure that we're to make it through the holidays is we can't, like, panic about this. Get your mind off. Make a plan. I'm eating a small amount, and that's it. And then get your mind off of it. Because if you, in the back of your mind, watch what's in the back of your mind, in that back pocket you're holding out, and watch you saying to yourself, hey, I did so good, I can eat now. That is the biggest problem with everybody. It's like they actually give themselves a pat on the back, and then the next thing you know, you've undone everything that you worked for and you were praying for. Prayer, getting in there, serving, but notice how different serving is than focused on food. Or thinking like, I'm going to eat lightly, like the tip that Candace was giving out of the magazine, saying, you know, go ahead and fill your body up with all these fluids and bouillon soup or whatever it is, you know, get yourself floating around with the extra 8 glasses of water and then go to the Thanksgiving meal. I mean, that's enough to...
9: Sounds comfortable.
7: Talk about miserable. Yeah. You know, you don't want to do that. Nothing feels better than empty.
9: Yes.
7: It just feels so good to be empty. And a novel idea is that, hey, if you're not hungry, it's okay if you don't eat at all on Thanksgiving Day. That sounds like you're anti-American. That sounds almost like treason, you know, in this country. So you lock somebody up in jail for not eating on Thanksgiving Day, because it is our worship. It's what people are dreaming of right now. They're dreaming of and to bow down to that Thanksgiving meal. But we're not going to do that.
9: Amen.
7: And so those of us who have refused that, who have fought it, we've prayed for ways of escape, and then, you know, it's amazing. We feel so much better. Do y'all have any ways of escape that you can remember that were humorous?
8: I think the food falling to the floor or falling on your clothing, I remember Michael sharing, he just would have that happen. It was just always so frustrating. You just look down, you're like, ugh. But then it's great because always I would never stop and think, okay, well, maybe God's trying to get my attention, you know, for whatever reason. And just any kind of inkling to stop, slow down and think and pray or anything like that. I was always just kind of like a barrel forward. Oh, it fell on my pants. Well, I'll just put the napkin there and keep hammering down, you know. And it was completely wrong, and that's why I was so overweight and headed for an early grave, you know. So it was, I think that would be my favorite one, is when it just, I love the fork breaking too. You know, you're at an event or something and you got the plastic fork and you're eating and it's, you're getting there and it's like, snap. All right.
7: I'm at restaurants and my meal doesn't come, or, yeah, you know, I've had it burnt before. I've had a restaurant and they don't burn foods.
9: Yeah.
7: I mean, that has to be God back there burning your food.
8: I've heard that somebody had a latex glove in their chimichanga kind of thing. That would hook me up. I'd be done.
7: Yeah.
9: Two of my favorites. One, I remember one time I was cutting a steak, and it just must have been a really good piece of meat, because I was like, what do I need, like a chainsaw to get this? And like, by the time I got it, I flung the thing so far across the room. That thing was like a frisbee across the room. I'm like, guess I'm not supposed to eat that. And
7: that stopped you? That would have stopped me. That's my meat over there.

0: the other day that started going, wait a minute, we're hungry. I'm not sure if it's the way it's, this is something going on here, but Joe and I were at a hotel, and it's free breakfast smorgasbord on the sixth floor, and literally the elevator would go to three and then go right back down. And then so we got off and tried to get another one, and then it'd be showing going up, and we'd go to three and or four, and it'd go right back down. It would not go to the sixth floor. We finally just said, forget it. Forget it. The free breakfast we're not going to get today. So it was some kind of a test, but, you know, you just look to God, go, you know, and have to laugh it off because it's just one of those things. Jill, do you have any?
1: I had a fun one, and I know I've shared this before, but it was just such a good visual for me. I was kind of debating with myself. Oh, I'm still hungry. I couldn't eat the rest of this. It's really good. And I was babysitting a little girl, and she leaned over and sneezed right in my food. It's like, oh, that's a way of escape.
0: That would do it.
1: I didn't want it anymore.
2: I think even in the old days, I would have walked away.
1: Yeah. Didn't know what it then.
3: That's a winner.
1: Yeah. And also, sometimes I'll open perfectly good food. The date on it is long time off, and it'll be spoiled or, you know, mold in it or something. So that's happened sometimes.
0: Well, those are beautiful things from God, letting you know that God is hey, if it's, you know, if God it's from God, it's beautiful, it'll taste right. You know, sometimes when you are going out into the world now, if you look at the magazines, the recipes are going to be full of no butter and indigestible butter. You're using, people are cooking light, so to speak, light foods, diet foods. Their turkey meal is this light. Never the mind that they eat 15 plates full of it, but that, you know, the volume is up there, but it's light. And so it's disgusting. The taste is disgusting. And so, you know, don't eat it. Don't waste your good, hard-earned hunger on something tasteless. Wait for what's beautiful, what the body's calling for, and then for those that are worried about, like, trying everything, keep in mind, I can almost guarantee you that if there's a lot of entries, there's going to be a lot of just flops. You know, there are going to be a lot of recipes that just don't make the cut. Rate your foods. Rate them and say, here are the top. These are the top. And then remember, there's probably a dessert out there. But sometimes the desserts, they just don't cut it, or there was like too much spice in it, or it wasn't the right icing, or it's not what you really, really wanted. So rate it, rate your foods, taste it, see if it's what you really want. And so you're having to concentrate. I will tell you, when you're trying to apply these principles, you've got to concentrate. But in the end, it's worth retraining your mind and eating like a thin eater. Children eat this way. They eat their favorite foods first. You can't get them to clean the plate, because what they left behind and they didn't eat to start with was their least favorite food. So you're asking a full child to now eat a food that they didn't like to start with. And it's so cruel. And so we're not members of the Clean Your Plate Club here at Waydown. We're just not members of that. We don't do that to children. Let them naturally choose from a variety and then let their body call for it, and then let them do what they really, really want to do, and that is not sit there and eat. May I be excused from the table, and, you know, at an appropriate time, please let them go. That's not what they want to do, is to sit there and stare at food they do not want to eat. And so let them go. Let them go play. Run that energy off. And all of us, I'm praying in the name of Jesus Christ. I'm praying for everybody. I feel like here it's coming. Food's everywhere right now. Holiday food, holiday. I mean, I'm sure Costco and the rest of these grocery stores are loaded up with beautiful foods. It's all in the magazines. It's everywhere. It would be like porn to, you know, someone else. I mean, it's, don't stare at it. don't just

0: sit around reading recipes. Don't, you know, maybe one day if you'd like to collect recipes, because that was one of the questions. I love to collect recipes. Is that okay? You know, when you are trying to end this love of food, this love affair, I would say no. I would say, hey, don't do that right now. Save it for a later time in life and then come back to it, perhaps if God allows. But let's find something else to collect. Let's collect scriptures. Let your food be to do the will of the Father. Keep a recipe book of all the different beautiful things you like to do to serve other people and to serve God and your love of God. Get yourself a journal and journal those recipes and those ingredients. And I can guarantee you, in the end, you will be thinner. Is that more fun than collecting recipes and staring at food? Yes. Yes, it is. Are y'all not happier?
1: Oh, yeah.
2: Oh, my goodness, yes. No,
0: let's give them a hand. 180 pounds, 55 pounds, kept it off all these years. Y'all are amazing.
1: Thank you.

0: Greetings, everyone. Welcome to the Way Down Workshop. My name is David Martin, and you're listening to the Week 1 audio CD from the all-new Exodus Out of Egypt seminar, The Change Series. This audio coincides with your Week 1 DVD lesson. Get ready for moving music from Michael Shamblin and powerful truths from God's Word, taught by the founder of the Way Down Workshop, Gwen Shamblin. And now here's part one of this two-lesson CD, Change.
1: You've got to be different. This letter goes to all the young men and women out there.

0: change. I must look inward and quit claiming that everything else is to blame. I've got to be different.
1: Welcome, welcome, everyone. Old and young, male or female, I am so excited that you are here and about to embark on this God-blessed and unique program of weight reduction with the Way Down Workshop. Guys, everyone can do this. I want you to know that every video lesson, every audio lesson, and every page of your workbook has been prayed over. We are calling upon God to guide all of this. This Exodus series gives you the major concepts of what is being taught in many locations throughout the United States, in Canada and Europe, and the numerous online classes that are sponsored by the Remnant Fellowship churches around the world. Way Down is a Bible study that is showing people on a daily basis how our God can transform their hearts and minds so that they can rise above the magnetic pull of the refrigerator. Instead of emphasizing the caloric content of food, we are going to encourage you to focus on your natural, internal, God-given hunger control. But more importantly, your focus will be trained to turn toward the will of God as it relates to food. And finally, as it relates to His kingdom and His will for your life. Studies show that the population is fatter and fatter, and it seems that the more weight-obsessed we are, the more food-focused we are. The billion-dollar weight loss industry is a dizzying carousel of promises hardly ever fulfilled. Years of restricted dieting have only strengthened the chains of slavery to food. Years of focusing on food and giving all of our heart to a pan of brownies have only increased our size and our stress levels. Dieting has drained us emotionally, if not financially, and has exacerbated rather than solved our problems. Now, into this vortex comes God's answer, which can offer up testimonials more enthusiastic than anything television weight loss gurus or liquid fast ever produced. The inspiring transformations of women and men and children who have lost 20, 50, and 270 pounds and counting, this Bible study will guide you away from excessive exercise programs, pills, which are everywhere right now, surgery, and strange concoctions of foods. This Bible study will guide you away from dieting, which we defined as making the food behave. If you are dieting, taking pills, counting fat grams, using exchange lists, or changing the content of foods, then you believe your basic problem is the food. That is called projection. Way Down counters this by maintaining that dieting keeps the person focused on what he or she should and should not eat. This focus on food only increases the magnetic pull of the refrigerator. Why? Because you fall in love with what you focus on. If you love the food, you'll eat more of it every year. That is why you gain more weight every year. It is a heart problem, a passion problem. This seminar emphasizes God's power, not willpower. If you are willing, the journey you're about to take will be a magnificent, wisdom-gaining experience, rescuing you from dieting and taking you to permanent weight loss, which we call an exodus from slavery through the desert and then finally to the promised land. In the end, it will not be the low carbohydrate diet or local weight loss groups that helped thousands lose the nagging extra pounds in a matter of months. It will be God Almighty and His Son Jesus Christ that will get all the glory. Do not care what people think. Do not consider how big or little you are, male or female. Do not think of yourself at all. Since God has put this course of action on your heart, get ready to travel the narrow road. Now, one of your first questions may be, what does God have to do with weight loss? With God's help, you can learn to stop in the middle of a meal and have no desire to eat the second half if your stomach is satisfied. God did not put chocolate or lasagna or real blue cheese dressing on earth to torture us, but rather for our enjoyment. However, he wants us to learn how to rise above the magnetic pull of the refrigerator so that food does not consume our lives. What is the root of overweight, and what is the solution? Well, we have been created with two empty, needing to be fed holes in our body. One is the stomach, and the other is the heart. The stomach is a literal hole in our body, which is to be fed with the proper amount of food. As for the heart, I'm speaking figuratively of our deep down feelings. To satisfy these deep down feelings, needs, or desires of the heart, we may often turn to food and overload our stomach with more than it needs. Trying to feed a hurting, needy heart with food or anything on this earth, whether it be alcohol, tobacco, antidepressants, sexual lust, money, the praise of other people, etc., it's a common error. The person who attempts to feed a longing heart with food will stay on the path to overweight. Those who pursue an overindulgence of alcohol or tobacco or power will also reap the consequences of those pursuits. There's nothing inherently evil about food, alcohol, tobacco, money, credit cards, etc. However, it is wrong to become a slave to any of these things or let them master you. As you can see, we have been trying to feed our hurting, longing hearts with physical food. We have also learned to love food. Therefore, the solution is as follows. Number one, relearn how to feed the stomach only when it is truly hungry. Number two, relearn how to feed or nourish the longing human soul with a relationship with God. Number three, relearn how to recognize the different hunger urges and not confuse them. Many of you are wondering if you're going to fail again. You wonder, am I a failure? Your major concerns will be, how can this work for me? Because, number one, you say, I feel a distance between God and me because I thought he made me overweight, and for years he's not answered my prayers to take this weight off. And number two, you think, I've tried every diet 5 times, every diet pill and exercise, and failed miserably. So how can this work? What we're really asking is, am I a failure? Or is God angry at me or giving up on me? Well, you are not a failure. It is not genetic, and God is calling you. He does hope that your slavery to diets and overweight will make you call out to him. He loves you, and he wants you to depend on him for deliverance so that you can see how mighty he is and how important you are to him. Why have diets not worked so far? The reason is that you, like me and the rest of the world, have tried using man-made rules instead of God's rules. God has never asked anyone to eat food off of a list, to count fat exchanges, or to take an appetite suppressant. You have just been applying the wrong medicine to this condition. You are using your willpower and man's rules. God is too smart to let a local weight loss group or fat gram counting be your savior and thereby get all the credit. Man-made rules will not work. Now, welcome to a place that teaches you God's rules for eating and shows you the futility of man-made rules. Welcome to God's truths, truths that show you how to use God's strength rather than your willpower. Welcome to the Weigh Down Workshop, a place where thousands of people are now thin after years of trying. In other words, you are not a failure. You've been using man's rules and your willpower, and now you're going to use God's plan for eating and his spirit, his strength, and his truths. There is hope, and God will get the credit. Now, the reason why diets will never work is this. Diets do not get to the root of the problem. In fact, diets aggravate the problem rather than alleviate it. Diets just boil down to making the food behave. Food companies have spent several decades and millions of dollars to pull out the fat and calories so that the food is righteous. Actually, billions of dollars are spent by the food industry to make us feel like it is genetic and that we are victims and that we really deserve more food and to be able to chew more. They make you dependent on them for certain foods or pills just to keep you and your money coming back. Many food companies may not want us to succeed in losing weight, but rather would prefer us to feel dependent on them so that we will consume whatever is sold. The root of the problem is not the food ingredients, but how much volume is going down the old hatch. And indeed, the consumers have wanted the food industry to take the fat out of the Twinkie so that we can simply eat more Twinkies. Changing the food, but not changing the volume of what is swallowed, will leave us on a roller coaster of weight loss and weight gain. Changing our metabolism or our nervous system by taking pills and hormones is not permanent because we cannot stay on them because of the side effects. And finally, changing our volume without changing our heart is not permanent. If you just stop dieting, using diet foods, and thinking about the food, your heart will change. Then your volume will decrease, and then your body will lose the weight. Again, diets have encouraged eating large volumes of low-calorie foods. Once dieters go off the diet, since they have become accustomed to the large volumes, they gain their weight back, and yet blame the weight gain on the wrong food. It is not the food. It is the volume. Thin eaters eat small volumes of regular foods and do not binge because they never tell themselves that they can't eat particular foods and because they don't lust after the food or focus on the food. The scripture backs this up. In Mark chapter 7, verse 14, Jesus said, "Listen to me, everyone, and understand this. Nothing outside a man can make him unclean by going into him. Rather, it is what comes out of a man that makes him unclean." After he had left the crowd and entered the house, his disciples asked him about this parable. "Are you so dull?" he asked. "Don't you see that nothing that enters a man from the outside can make him unclean? For it doesn't go into his heart, but into his stomach, and then out of his body." In saying this, Jesus declared all foods clean. He went on, "What comes out of a man is what makes him unclean. For from within, out of men's hearts, come evil thoughts, sexual immorality, theft, murder, adultery, greed, malice, deceit, lewdness, envy, slander, arrogance, and folly. All these evils come from inside and make a man unclean." What this means is that we've been blaming the food all of this time, and it is our heart that is the source of the problem, because out of our heart comes, like Jesus says, greed, grabbing for the food, going for more food beyond the full signal or the boundary that God gave us. That is why we're overweight. Again, a foundational scripture that I turn to after teaching this message for several years, and it backed up that it was not the food's fault. This is found in Colossians chapter 2, verse 16. "Therefore, do not let anyone judge you by what you eat or drink, or with regard to religious festival." Verse 20, Since you died with Christ to the basic principles of this world, why, as though you still belong to it, do you submit to its rules? Do not handle, do not taste, do not touch. These are all destined to perish with use because they're based on human commands and teachings. Such regulations indeed have an appearance of wisdom with their self-imposed worship and their false humility and their harsh treatment of the body, but they lack any value in restraining sensual indulgence. What does this passage mean? It means exactly what we have just said. Diets or harsh regulations are not going to work. They're man-made rules. They have no value in restraining the heart. If the problem is in the heart, but the man-made rules restrain you but not the heart, then you're no better for it. At the end of the diet, your heart has not changed. You spent all your energy changing the wrong thing. The reason why you are going to be successful in the Weigh Down Workshop is because we are getting to the root problem, and that is that the problem is in your heart. Evil comes from within your heart, and we know now that no one should judge us by what we eat or drink. It doesn't help us. It's a man influencing us. It's man putting pressure on us. And it is man-made rules that leave you no better off than you were before. Starting today, you are going to throw off the praise of men, what they think. You're not going to let them judge you by you going back to regular foods. And you're going to concentrate on getting your heart right before God and what is His rule. God does not have all these rules. Even Jesus pronounced all these foods clean. Those are man-made rules that have been making you miserable all these years. Jesus never ate particular foods, but He ate what the body called for. He ate when He was hungry, and He stopped when He was full with regular foods. Our God did not put these foods down here to torture us. They're there for our enjoyment. Now, go back and only emphasize God's rules, God's boundaries, God's law when it comes to hunger and fullness, and get your mind off of everything else. And with this focus, you will be able to rise above the magnetic pull of the refrigerator. If you do it that way, hunger is filled, God's love is embraced and enjoyed, and appetites are under control and given to God. This truth that you're listening to will set you free. What if you're new to the Bible? Do you have to be religious to do this program? For those of you who do not feel particularly religious, do not worry. You have exactly what you need to be able to do this program. You see, each of us has a heart to worship, and we all adore something. That tells us that we have the capacity to give our heart to something. All religion is what we worship or adore, so you are religious. The question is, can you transfer your devotion from one thing to another? The answer is yes. Giving our hearts over to something is a learned process and can be relearned. For example, some people enjoy sports, and other people seem to worship sports. Some people enjoy material things, but other people seem to worship things. Some people use money, but other people will do anything to get it. Some people use food for fuel to run the body, but some people dream about food. Some of these dreamers have been known to get up in the morning and find bony remains of fried chicken on their chest. That's how in love with food that they are, that they'll get up in the night and eat it without even knowing it. This old relationship with food can be transferred to a relationship with God or to a heart for God. In the past, you may have loved the feeling of planning a binge and dreaming over recipes, cookbooks, and magazines that have food plans and pictures of foods. You may have looked forward to the feeling of waiting for everyone to go to bed so that you could prepare, cook, and consume the food without the judgment of anybody. The good news is that you can relearn how to get that feeling from the Lord. When you learn to get this happy feeling from finding God, you will experience much more fulfillment. Binging out on seeking God has no yucky, guilty, or depressing side effects. In other words, it is possible to let go of that old way of having fun and replace it with something so much more filling, yet with no calories. By choosing this new path, you will lose weight and never regain the weight. You will no longer get this binge high from food, but from focusing completely on our true Heavenly Father and trying to please Him. Jesus said, "My food is to do the will of Him who sent me and to finish His work." Jesus was completely focused on the Father. The whole world centered around the Father and not around Himself. Some people have experienced a high when they become involved in exercise, and usually obsessive, tedious exercise to become thin eventually wears thin if the exercise is self-focused rather than God-focused. Exercise, like food, must also be put in its place and not worshiped, but enjoyed. The transfer to a heavenly focus from a focus on food, exercise, or anything else is much more delightful and fulfilling. It has so many rewards that you'll never want to return to giving your heart to anything else. How do you lose the weight, you might ask? Well, once you stop going to food for sensual indulgence, for escape, or for spacing out, or for a tranquilizing effect, for comfort, and so on, and start swallowing regular foods, only when your stomach growls, you will swallow or eat just one half, or maybe even just one third of what you used to swallow. The desire eating or head hunger will not rule you when you do not respond to it. That means you will lose weight. You will be able to do this. It happens naturally. You will not have to measure the food or count the grams. Your stomach will guide you. The volume of food decreases as you focus on hunger and fullness. In other words, the typical weight loss program suggests losing weight through diet and exercise. We suggest that if you lose the passion for food, the result will be that you will eat less food and therefore lose weight permanently. The typical 1950s through the 1990s approach tried to fix the body or the food, but did not address the passion. The Weigh Down Workshop approach, again, fixes the heart first, and then the body follows. You make this choice with food, never to return to the nightmare of endless overweight, yo-yo dieting, and have-to exercise regimens, but rather to a calm, non-magnetized approach to regular foods with the ability to approach foods such as desserts and blue cheese dressing without losing control. Exercise need no longer be connected to burning calories. Instead, it can be an enjoyable activity. You will be free never to binge again. So, in conclusion, what should you expect on this journey? Well, praise God that you have found this truth and that God has heard your prayers to end this horrible yoke of slavery to diets, health problems, shame, panic attacks, and depression. You are going to embark on this program of weight reduction starting today, and you are going to, instead of emphasizing the caloric content of food, your focus is going to be on your natural internal hunger control, and you are going to be focused and well-trained to turn toward the will of God and away from the focus on foods. We liken this journey that you're taking now from focusing off the food and onto God's boundaries with hunger and fullness to the journey that the children of Israel took from the slavery of Egypt through the desert of testing and finally to the promised land. This week, you're going to be reading the book of Exodus in the Old Testament. And it is the story of how God's children left Egypt and left this Egyptian bondage. Do you remember how God parted the Red Sea? God sent Moses to lead the Israelites and to let them know that he was delivering them from bondage. God sent plagues upon the Egyptians to make Pharaoh let his people go. After 10 horrible plagues, Pharaoh let the Israelites pack their bags and go. Pharaoh changed his mind and tried to recapture the Israelites, but God parted the Red Sea with a mighty east wind. Once the Israelites were safely on the other side, Pharaoh's mightiest warriors and finest chariots and horses were buried by the sea as God put the water back into its place. The Israelites had witnessed God's mighty deliverance of them from the clutching hands of Pharaoh. But before God could let his children inherit the promised land flowing with milk and honey, he took them on a journey through the desert of testing. Deuteronomy 8, verses 2 and 3 says, "Remember how the Lord your God led you all the way in the desert these 40 years to humble you and to test you in order to know what was in your heart, whether or not you would keep his commands. He humbled you, causing you to hunger, and then feeding you with manna, which neither you nor your fathers had known, to teach you that man does not live on bread alone, but on every word that comes from the mouth of the Lord." So, the parallels to this story are that there is an Egypt, there is a desert of testing, and there is a promised land. You're going to experience this deliverance from the dieting and the bondage and the slavery of the food and the have-to diet programs and the sheets of paper and all these things that you've been enslaved to for years are going to end right now. Just like Pharaoh, who represents Satan, tried to get the Israelites back to Egypt right after they left, this week, you're going to experience the hand of Satan unlike you have ever felt it before. He is going to fight right now to get you back, because if he can stop you now, he can stop you from this beautiful journey. You are to fight with everything you've got and to stay focused. Don't let anyone make fun of you eating regular foods. Don't let anyone tell you that it's not the truth, that you can't eat regular foods. Don't let anyone stop you from going this direction, because this truth is going to set you free. And you can feel it right now with your first meal. Just try it before you talk to anyone so that you won't get tempted to stop. Just try it tonight and wait for hunger and stop when you're full, and you'll see that what we're saying is the truth. And then you'll keep seeking the truth. Next parallel is the desert of testing. And you're going to be tested, but that's beautiful to show you that you don't have to live on bread alone, but you're going to live on every word that comes from the mouth of the Lord. And this new life is incredible. And so you've got to keep going through the desert of testing so that you can find this relationship with God where you're waking up to his voice every day and to his lead and to what he wants you to do. It's so much better than following the voice of food. Finally, you'll be shown how to follow in the footsteps of God's children, the Israelites, who finally entered the promised land. And that's the land of guilt-free milk and honey, where you're back to eating regular foods. You have no desire, no more head hunger, no more greed in your heart for overeating. You will be inside God's box, his boundaries for hunger and fullness, and you won't even want the second half of your sandwich. It will not even be a desire. You'll have no desire to continue to eat, no desire, no temptation to go after anything else. This is quite a journey, and it is worth it. It's worth it to keep fighting and pushing and seeking and looking for God so that you can get to this point where you are totally free, eating regular foods, but not overeating. So you can see it's all worthwhile. So no matter what your age, no matter if you're male or female, no matter what your size, if you're extremely large, no matter if you're 15 pounds underweight and you're bulimic, no matter what your means of control is, no matter if you've been exercising to keep it off, throwing up the food for self-control, taking laxatives, taking pills, no matter how extreme you have been, how depressed you have been, no matter how many panic attack disorders you have had, no matter even if you have just given up self-control, this truth is for you. As recorded in the Bible, God came to rescue His people, the Israelites, the called out, the children of Abraham, those people that want to follow Jesus Christ. He came and He got the old and the young, the bricklayers and the basket weavers, the weary and the brokenhearted. God came and He rescued them all to go out into the desert, away from the food and out to His Word, which is your new food, so that you can rise above all of the world. And you're going to ultimately find that God has everything to do with weight control. God has everything to do with your life and with your heart and with your self-control. Yes, He came and He rescued them all. That includes you. God is rescuing you as we speak.

badly for all of us to have the emotions that you have when you're singing and singing up to God, and it's all about Him, and you realize it's not about you, it's all about Him.

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Well, let me tell you something. I had worked at the church for like 7 straight years at an international level and had worked with the church all my life up until that point, but it had become nationally and then internationally known in those 7 years. At the end of 7 years, I'm horrified at the statistics coming in. And I was reading some statistics last night. This is Mother's Day. And I sit there and think, what has the church, what kind of mothers are out there? What kind of fathers are out there? What kind of...

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1: Okay, guys, to relearn how to feed the stomach, you first need to wait for true stomach hunger. The stomach, of course, is that pouch made out of three layers of muscle, and it's located right below your sternum bone. And this is also below your esophagus. It's right in under your ribs. This feeling of true stomach hunger we're looking for is a little burning, empty, hollow sensation that occurs several hours after the last feeding or many hours after the last binge. It is a very tiny, polite feeling. I've known novices in weigh down seminars to pass it by or mistake it for indigestion. You can pray to God to help you recognize true physiological hunger. You will discover that His prodding is normally gentle. He's trying to wake us up to His leading, His voice, and you are to let go of leading and controlling yourselves, let go of a piece of paper telling you what to eat. You're not a good leader. You have overfed yourselves. Start now to trust God's lead. God projects many images of Himself. One image is a kind shepherd and a gentleman, and He says, "Come to Me, all you who are weary and burdened, and I will give you rest. Take My yoke upon you and learn from Me, for I'm gentle and humble in heart, and you will find rest for your souls. For My yoke is easy, and My burden is light." That's found in Matthew chapter 11, verse 28. That is why hunger is only a polite nudge and why you need to be a little more quiet and calm to find this rumbling of acid underneath the ribs. Some people feel this burning at the waistline. Some feel it in the esophagus. No matter, if you are not sure that this feeling is hunger, well, just wait a little longer. You'll feel great. Remember, you always feel good while you're waiting. Disregard the rare rumbling noises that originate below the belt. Those noises from the lower intestines are the sounds of the digestion of food you ate a few hours previously. Within a few days, you will know how to tell if you are truly physiologically hungry. And to start with, do not be afraid to wait a few hours for hunger. You're gonna feel great. I just love getting empty. Jesus went into the desert and fasted for 40 days. We're not suggesting that you do this. However, throughout history, a fast of a few days has been reported to be a good thing. There are many examples of people fasting, but we are only asking you to wait for and not bypass your first hunger signal. This is not a fast. This is just normal behavior of all thin eaters around the world. Yes, all people, all animals, and all children eat this way. This is not deprivation. Waiting for stomach hunger will be like waiting for the E or the empty on the automobile fuel gauge. Your normal blood sugar after a meal ranges from 80 to 120 milligrams per 100 deciliters of blood. When your blood sugar levels drop to 80 milligrams per 100 deciliters of blood or below, the hypothalamus, which is a part of the brain, senses this drop. The brain then sends a message by means of hormones and nerve impulses to the stomach to produce hydrochloric acid, which in turn produces an empty, hollow, burning hunger sensation. Your stomach was designed to make and handle this acid production. Acid production, digestion, and absorption are all controlled by your nerves, your central nervous system, and hormones. The difference between you and a car is that your body has stored fuel so that you really do not run out of gas. It should not be scary to go to E or empty. Rather, you should welcome it, for this is how you will lose your excessive weight, and these are the boundaries that God has given you. Your body, in its awareness of having an excess of stored fuel, will burn that stored fuel or body fat if you eat the amount that the body calls for. Eventually, you will return to your ideal body weight. If you reach this state of hunger and cannot get to food within 10 to 20 minutes, the body will pull a meal or some fuel from your hips or your gut, from your stored areas, and then send these fat stores into the bloodstream, and then this fat will be used for fuel. The result, the hunger growl goes away, and then you have energy to run on. However, you are not to ignore the growl. That would be as wrong as ignoring the full signal to stop. Let go of control and obey God's body, making only reasonable exceptions for special situations that we will discuss at the end of this CD. Okay, guys, do not refuel your car before you reach hunger. Let me tell you why. Food tastes so great when you're empty. If you wait for the empty, God makes it to where your mouth can taste every spice, every sweet thing, every sour thing. It will be at its peak. He's doing this to get you to eat when you're hungry. It's behavior modification. Likewise, if you're full, you cannot taste it. The taste buds are turned off. And so when you really get full, the taste buds and everything is where it's almost like eating paper. So you will wait for hunger and the eating experience will be so much better. And then you will have more energy. And I mean, how can you argue with all this? It's wonderful to have more energy and then you'll have more time. You'll feel better. You'll get more done and it just grows. So when your blood sugar levels drop, this is normal. And the stomach walls produce this acid again, which makes the stomach growl or feel empty. This, of course, is your only signal to eat. It's the only time you get to think about food. It is healthy to empty out or to not eat until you're hungry. And that's how everybody used to eat until dieting started in the 1950s. Let me repeat some of the tips that you just saw in video one. And remember, you must first pray and get your heart right before we talk about food, because sometimes even thinking about food will make you go and binge again. So pray to God that these are things that you understand that we're talking about just so you can eat less food and get rid of this greed that's in your heart. Here's tip number one, make sure that you drink only non-caloric drinks. Otherwise, it's going to be like an IV bag in a hospital. Whatever you're drinking, if you're drinking like tea or milk or fruit juice, sport drinks, things like that, regular sodas, it'll keep your blood sugar levels high, then you'll never feel stomach hunger. You're going to feel a clear stomach signal when you're drinking only these non-caloric drinks, and that's what you're looking for is clarity. Likewise, continually popping mints, hard candy, chewing gum, putting cream in your coffee, it's all going to raise your blood sugar levels. There is freedom here, but remember, if there is sugar in your tea or if you're drinking a soda, and did you know that there are 9 teaspoons of sugar in a can Coke and there's even more in a Pepsi? I think there's 11 in a can Pepsi. Well, your body is definitely going to call for less solids if you're drinking sugar. Drinking sugar to naturally sweetened drinks is the number one reason that little children do not ever want to eat a regular meal or eat solid foods. And every time I saw that in the health department, the children would come in and be tested and they would be anemic. So I would, just as a tip for children, limit sweet drinks and start using non-caloric drinks or water. Water is a wonderful thing to drink, and I know we take baths in it, but you can drink it too, and you don't have to have a purifier. American water is fantastic. There's only like a couple of states in the United States that truly has trouble with water that's straight from the faucet. What if you don't like diet drinks? Well, this is a neat tip. Your brain will change gears and love a diet drink if you will drink it straight for 3 weeks. And don't go back and forth. Just drink straight diet drink for 3 straight weeks, and then you'll go back to the regular drink, and it will taste funny. So God makes it to where your brain will change, and it'll change your taste buds and everything. So you can train your taste buds to like any particular food. I think that is one of the neatest concepts in the world. And so just go 3 straight weeks and you will like a diet drink. That's so cool. I've watched this happen to thousands of people. So you can do this. Another suggestion is do not feel that you must drink 8 glasses of water per day. That's an old diet rule that can actually make you sick. Overconsumption of water causes hypernatremia, and that's just a word that means too much water in the bloodstream. And the symptoms include dizziness and nausea. And you might have seen hypernatremia in infants that were made to swim when they were too young. These children would swallow too much water, and then they would get very nauseated and sick after they got out of the water. Remember, anything in excess is horrible for you, including water. Using your thirst mechanism is perfectly safe and balanced and trustworthy. Try to stop guzzling from 64-ounce Thirst Busters. It only stretches your stomach out. We're trying to get your stomach back to its normal size. Trust your breathing mechanism. If you overbreathe, take in too much oxygen, you know you're going to pass out. You shouldn't have too much oxygen, too much water, too much food. When you're sleepy, sleep. When you're thirsty, drink. When you're hungry, eat. God is the genius who has made all of these things work perfectly for perfect health. Now, once you feel this hunger, select regular foods that you desire. The foods you want are not evil. Trust me on this until you get more information. The foods are clean. I eat regular foods, and this includes like your regular grocery store foods, fruits and vegetables and meat and potatoes, but this also includes pizza and Fritos, sour cream, desserts and ice cream. When God had the Israelites offer a sacrifice to him, he would say, bring your refined wheat and put spices on it and salt and fat on it. And they would cook this and eat it. And this probably doesn't sound a whole lot different from a regular day Frito. I mean, God is the genius chef who has made all these foods. He did not put these foods down on earth to torture you. And God has programmed you to desire a variety of foods. This is an absolute truth. If you eat the same foods over and over, you're going to get sick of them. I meant like inside the same day. Right now, many of y'all have been forced to eat skinless chicken or salads with low-calorie dressings. And I want you to go out and try some real blue cheese dressing instead of the diet dressing, or real ice cream when you're hungry. Try real foods with real salt on it. You don't have to get the low-fat stuff. Go back to regular foods. In fact, some of those foods scare me anyway. They're so manipulated. Go back to regular foods. It's fantastic. God is the genius chef behind lasagna and chocolate cheesecake. He did not put bagels and cream cheese down on earth to just tantalize us or to get us to be tempted. He put them there literally for you to enjoy.

room and say, well, what did you eat to make it to where you're, you know, 100 years old? They would all say something different. Some ate eggs and some drank some wine, and they all had a variety of foods and different foods. But you would notice that all of them had only eaten small amounts and they didn't overeat. They're all going to be thin. You don't see people that are 100 years old that are overweight. You just don't do it. The single most related factor to early death, I'll say this over and over, to every disease. If you want cancer, go on and keep overeating. If you want diabetes, overeat. If you want heart disease, keep overeating. Everybody wants to study the what, but they don't want to get to the main thing, and that is eat less food. No one following Way Down Workshop, which are God's basic principles, has died from scurvy, beriberi, pellagra, or any other nutritionally related diseases. Okay, we're going to talk about some more ways to eat foods and eat this variety of foods, but remember what I said earlier. I don't want you thinking about food unless you're hungry. And because lusting after food will set off a binge today, I want you to pray before you listen to this section. Keep praying. Determine in your heart right now not to eat until your stomach growls. Now, once you've prayed again, we can continue. Remember, you're not to be looking at recipes, magazines of food, looking into your pantry or refrigerator, running through fast food restaurants. You need to be doing your homework, calling a saint that has been through Way Down and lost all their weight. And you need to be talking about doing the will of God and talking about scripture that you're getting, talking about God's kingdom, His will being done on earth, not your will, not yourself. Center your mind around Him. Listen to a CD or help your family or friends out. Turn off the TV and get out of the kitchen. Take a walk. Do not think about food at all. Every time your mind goes there, get it off. Think about something or someone else that is less fortunate than you. The key to success is up in your mind. Therefore, while you're waiting for hunger, do not dream about the food. Do not sit there and contemplate what you're going to eat when you do get hungry. You'll figure that out when you get there. Just get your mind off of it. Otherwise, you'll overeat if you do that. Now that I know that your heart and mind are prepared, we can continue with some tips. When you finally get hungry, think about what food you like. Be reasonable. If what you are craving is at a restaurant halfway across town, sometimes God has granted you the time and the money to be this picky. But if not, please look for what He has provided. Better food provided by God than eating foods you grab for. When you get hungry and you are someplace that you cannot get to food, notice how your stomach will growl for about 10 minutes. And then it'll go away and not even come back around for at least 45 minutes or longer. What happened? Your body just moved fat from its stores and used them for energy. You just lost weight. Congratulations. Do not keep bypassing hunger, however. That's how you turn into an anorexic. Do not override God's system either by eating beyond full or under eating. It is a sin. For either way, it harms the body eventually. It's a sin to destroy God's body. Now, back to hunger, and I'm going to give you an example. I'm hungry right now, and I feel empty. My stomach is growling, and there are several selections around this office, but the leftover barbecue looks the best or sounds the best. And so I'm going to serve myself some barbecue, a little bit of coleslaw, a little bit of beans, buttered roll, and I'll heat it up in the microwave, a diet soda, and there's some brownies left over in there, and I'll go check it out and make sure it's not too dry or it's the type of brownie that I like. Now, what I do is taste and rate each food item on the plate. I personally, right now, would rate the pork and the buttered roll, and the brownie is a good one. So I'm going to rate that and the coleslaw really pretty equally. And the beans are going to be the least on my list. So I'm going to eat the meat and the slaw together because it's juicier that way. And I like to put a little butter on the roll. And sometimes I even put a tiny bit of salt with it. And then since the brownie is a pretty good one, I'm going to keep it high on my list. And so I'm going to rate it about the same as I do the pork and the roll.

0: So I will eat a little bite of each and save the brownie, of course, to the end of the meal. A lot of times I don't want a sweet at the end of the meal. It ruins like whatever the taste that I had, or a lot of sweets are really not even maybe sometimes that good. So you have to like taste the sweet to see if it's even something you really want. A lot of times it's just up in your head. You think you want it, but you taste it and it really isn't as good as you always thought it was. Your mind was almost making it a better experience than the reality of it. Rating foods will eventually come very naturally to you. You actually have always rated the food on your plate. You rate your restaurants. I mean, you rate which foods you even want to go to when you go to a restaurant, or when you're in a grocery store, you're rating the food. So whatever you've brought home is already a rated food. However, in the past, you ate the least liked foods first and then saved the best until the end. So you already know how to rate your foods, and if you save the foods that you like to the end, you're automatically going down the wrong path of greed. So you're going to have to reverse that old habit, and you will now want to eat your favorite foods first, except for dessert, of course. And why is this? Because you cannot be certain as to when you're going to be full, and once you feel the full feeling, leaving the least favorite foods on your plate is going to be easier than leaving the favorite. And it's all about temptation and getting prepared for this spiritual warfare and getting yourself back into self-control. I even rate bites inside each category. For example, when I eat the pork, I'm going to get the juiciest pieces. I will leave some of every food category on my plate. I just know I will. And by the time I'm done with most of my plates, it looks like it's been dissected. And it's not appealing at all. I can tell you to just about anybody by the end of scooting the food around and looking for the best bites. Skinny people just eat this way, and you're going to lose weight immediately using these directions because the amounts of your foods are going to go down. And at some point in this, the small amounts that you are eating are going to look big. And I want to just keep praying for you that you quickly get to that point, that you don't feel like you're giving up something. You feel like, hey, even these small amounts are undeserved and they're large. So keep working on your attitude toward all this. Now, I cannot emphasize this next tip enough. You have got to slow down. You've got to sit between bites. You've got to use a fork that will slow you down. You've got to cut your foods up that will slow you down. I mean, do anything you can to slow down and interpose a delay in the middle of a meal so that you'll give your food a chance to get into the bloodstream so that it will turn off your hunger mechanism. When your hunger mechanism's turned off, I mean, you're not going to want to eat. So you've got to eat slowly. You've got to slow down. Any neat little tricks you can think of to slow down and breaking this thing up. And I wanted to let you know now that it is feels so good to go away from that meal just satisfied, not stuffed. And then you don't feel any guilt and you have energy. And, you're just praising God, and then your relationship with God is better. I'm just telling you, I hate a stuffed feeling. It hurts, and it hurts my heart for God if I've done it. And you know what? God has created these guilty feelings. God has created the feeling in your stomach for it to hurt when you overeat. He's the one that's made all these feelings to give you feedback so that you will not do it again. So pay attention. Now let's talk about leftovers. Somehow the generation that went through the Great Depression birthed a new man-made rule. On top of that, they told the world that it was God's rule. And I'm referring to it's a sin to leave food on your plate while the children are starving in other parts of the world rule. In other words, the food is what you obey and bow down to, even if your body has told you enough. What mother did not have a mother that was a member of the Clean Your Plate Club? What this subtle but horrible teaching taught you was that the food was a higher value than your own body, and that you must obey even though it was literally hurting you. Yet in 1 Corinthians chapter 3, it says, "Don't you know that you yourselves are God's temple and that God's Spirit lives in you? If anyone destroys God's temple, God will destroy him, for God's temple is sacred and you are that temple. Your body is more important than the food, so take care of the body. Food was made to be a tool to serve mankind, not man to be a slave to the food. If it rots or it's wasted, so what? He has more for you." Part of your homework this week is to read the story of the Exodus. But if you go so far as into chapter 16 of Exodus, you're going to see a story about how when Moses brought the Israelites out and they grumbled and complained because there was no water and there's no food immediately, but then God rained down this manna and he told them, he said, "I'm going to rain down bread from heaven for you, and the people are to go out each day and gather enough for that day, just for that day." And then he said, "In this way I will test them to see whether they will follow my instructions." But what happened was the people didn't follow the instructions and they were greedy and they gathered more than they needed for that day. Because these people were eating when they were hungry and they were stopping when they were full, but they didn't trust that God was going to give them food for the next day. And so they gathered too much, they kept part of it, and when they got up, it was full of maggots the next day. And it smelled, and Moses was so angry with them, and God was so angry with them. And there's so many lessons from this, that we've got to obey God. We need to believe that he's going to meet our needs and trust him that he's going to give us our daily bread. And so don't show a lack of faith in his completely competent care by getting greedy or thinking, "I've got to eat this now because I'm never going to get to food again," or "I'm not going to see food tomorrow." There's a fear Satan will put over you that you better eat the food while it's hot. It's just a lie. You don't have to eat it. It's going to be there. The restaurant's not going anywhere. The grocery store's not going anywhere. We have the most abundant food supply than any country in the world. Stop worrying and enjoy having less food anyway. Wrap up your leftovers. Put it in the refrigerator. You've got microwaves. You're not going to starve to death out here in this beautiful desert where you're out there with God. So there's nothing righteous about purposely wasting large amounts of food. But as time goes by, get your daily bread, get your daily amounts, and serve yourself the correct amount so that you don't even have to have a carry out. If you can go through a buffet line, or if you're at a restaurant, then just get a carry out and eat it later. Eventually, you're going to get to the point where there will be no waste. Now, what about eating out? Well, you're going to praise God how well you're going to do. It's going to be wonderful, and I know that you are going to wait till you're good and hungry, pick the restaurant of choice, and just remember the biggest lesson is that the amounts that they serve you are way overboard. So cut it all in half, split your meal with somebody, and then know that you may feel full after just a few bites when you're starting this process and until your weight is all the way off. Then you'll go back to eating more. But right now, count on maybe only eating a few bites, less than half sometimes, then get the food out of sight, put it back into a carry out, put it on the floor beside you. If you don't want to carry out, give it to someone or cover it with a napkin. Take the carry out home. This will save you money. Now, your body knows that you're overweight, and therefore, it's only going to ask for small amounts of food. So, just remember, there's plenty of food out there. You're going to be eating plenty of times. It's not going to disappear. You have been eating so much, it'd be only appropriate right now not to expect much food over the next few weeks or even months. Sometimes you're going to eat small amounts and the hunger will occur again in 2 hours and you'll think, "Oh, am I doing something wrong?" But no, if it's growling, you're not. Now remember to ignore those noises that are below the belt line, but you're not doing anything wrong if it's hungry again. Now, if you eat beyond full and you can't do that anymore, it's wrong. You can't be greedy anymore. But let's just say you accidentally do it because you're not sure of what's going to make you full, then I would make sure that you are aware that you may not be hungry for quite a few hours after that. And so if you don't eat again until you're hungry, which may be several hours, it's not going to affect your weight loss. Now, you might be wondering, how are you going to manage family meals? First of all, your family's going to love this. Regular foods forever, please. You're going to become very popular now. You might be worried, am I going to have to become a short order cook and feed my entire family when each one is individually hungry? No. I would set meal time. And then just remember, you can skip hunger. Like, let's give you some eating situations. Just to say you're hungry at 5, but the family usually eats at 6. Well, let the first hunger go by, which again takes about 5 to 10 minutes. And I usually drink a Diet Coke. The fluid seems to help kind of wash the acid away and take some of the pain away. Then I wait and I eat with the family. Or sometimes I just take a few bites and then sit down with the family and visit. So either way is fine. Situation number 2, if it's breakfast time and you've always been told that breakfast is the most important meal and that skipping it will make you have cravings or make you out of control or lower your IQ, et cetera, et cetera, it's just a lie. It's just a man-made rule. It's just not true at all. If you're not hungry, don't eat. You'll do great, and your IQ will probably be even higher because you have so much energy and you can think. You won't be lethargic. Now, your children need to eat their breakfast more than likely because they don't know when their lunchtime hour is, and they need that energy. Unless your child's really overweight, I would continue having your children eat breakfast. Now, what about situation number 3? What if you're a school teacher and you can only eat at 11 a.m. every day because it's been assigned to you, but you're not hungry at 11? Well, what's the problem? You don't have a problem. Praise God, you're not hungry. You can get some of your grading done or go visit with some of the other teachers. You can take them a brochure and tell them about weigh down and what you're doing and show them your all your weight loss and how you have self-control now. At 3 o'clock, you're out of school. If you're hungry, you can eat a little snack then and then just wait for supper. You're going to be fine. Eventually, you will get the hang of your stomach hunger coming around when you want it. Less, for instance, if you don't eat much at night, you may eventually get it to where your stomach is hungry at 11 a.m. every day. So either way, it doesn't make any difference. Just relax. Don't worry. You're not a slave to it anymore. You're going to be healthier than you've ever been. Everyone gets their blood drawn. It seems like they go to the doctors after doing weigh down, and the doctor says, boy, I mean, everyone would like to have your cholesterol levels. You're the healthiest person I know. And so that's what happens when you eat between the boundaries of hunger and fullness. Situation number 4, you ate a big meal during late afternoon business luncheon with some friends and you're still full and you know that you're not hungry, but it's time to eat with the family. Well, just sit down with the family, drink maybe a diet soda or diet tea, and then you know what? I bet you no one in the family will even notice that you're not eating because they're all concentrating on their own stomach and their own hunger. So just spend more time enjoying your family and talking to them. Situation number 5, you're in a hurry and you only have 10 minutes to eat, but you've been told to eat slowly. Well, keep eating slowly. Maybe in 10 minutes you only get a few bites in, but you're gonna be fine. It's so fun to experiment with how you feel with just a few bites. In summary, don't panic. You have plenty of stored emergency meals on your hips and your gut. You will get used to smaller amounts of food. You'll get used to this new way of eating, and the family's going to love it. And I can still remember when I first started trying God's principles of denying myself and sacrifice. I remember cooking the food and serving the food and not being hungry, and just enjoyed watching others eat rather than eating myself. I loved the feeling of self-control. I loved getting my head out of the plate. I loved holding my head high. I loved feeling this approval from God. It is just a beautiful, freeing thing. There's only one major rule, and that will be to transfer this heart and this passion that you've had for this food over to loving God. And so the results will be smaller amounts of food, and therefore, a smaller you, and eventually, you will be more in love with God than the food. Okay, let's start all the way over and go over what to expect for your first hunger today. In summary, start now, not Monday, to wait for stomach hunger. You will feel better than you have in a long time. The body loves it when you do not force food down the esophagus. Get a beginning weight early in the morning. Look for a small, empty feeling or growl. Some people have had to wait 3 hours. Some have to wait a half a day. Some have to wait several days. The more pounds you have to lose or the bigger the last binge was, the longer the wait for your first hunger. After your first hunger, it may come around one time a day, two times a day. Every once in a while, someone will start the program and they will have maybe three little times a day, depending on how soon you stop eating or how small each eating occasion is. If you get a headache, it's probably from the strain of a new focus on resisting the temptation to eat. Just take something for the headache and pray for strength. The tension will end. Ask God for a clear signal of hunger. Make sure you drink only water or artificially sweetened drinks while waiting. Do not make a habit of chewing sugared gum, hard candy, your nails, or constantly drinking volumes of coffee, diet drinks, or water. Chewing makes you think of food. We go from pacifiers to chewing gum because we're always trying to fill this empty, hurting heart. Go to God and watch how you will chew less and chew on your nails and fingers and ink pens less. We suggest that you go ahead and eat a small amount of food at the end of 36 hours, whether you have felt hunger or not, and then start the process over. Hunger should come soon thereafter. If you did not overdo it, it is possible that you missed the hunger and what you feel is a headache or weakness. Keep praying for God to show you. Now, what if you can't find the hunger after 36 hours? Well, 99% of Way Down Workshop starters find hunger anywhere within 1 to 36 hours. At the end of 36 hours, weigh yourself. If you have a lot of weight to lose and feel great, keep waiting. It is possible, but not likely, that the symptoms or signals of hunger are there, but you do not recognize them as hunger. The range of signals that indicate hunger can be different. However, the bottom line is that any of the symptoms that you would experience are results of a drop in your blood sugar. That drop in blood sugar is normal. The drop in blood sugar signals the brain that your body needs more fuel or food. Most cannot feel the hunger because they are still grazing through food, and since they are not sitting down to a meal, they don't call it eating. Some are drinking alcohol. Don't do this. Wait. Do not open your mouth to food unless you're truly hungry. Think again of the picture of your blood sugar as it relates to the gas gauge on your car. The person whose blood sugar has dropped enough to give the stomach a growl is on the E, or is basically empty. You usually would not stop and fill up your car if it has a full tank of gas, so treat your body the same way. If your body needs fuel, food by mouth, then your body will ask you to refuel. The need to refuel this normal drop in blood sugar will be sensed by your brain. The brain will send the signals to different parts of the body to make you aware of your need. Yes, there are a few cases where you might have a range of symptoms that you could feel. For example, you could experience weakness, mild shakiness, slight lightheadedness, or slight headaches. Some may have a feeling of a burning or an empty, hollow feeling up high in the esophagus. Ultimately, you will know that you are getting to the E or the empty for your body if you are losing weight. On the other hand, you will know if you are making excuses and are blind to your overeating if you gain weight over the next few days. The scales must be used a lot in the beginning. Later, when you have this down pat, you can get off the scales. If your stomach has not burned or growled and you eat every time you get a headache and gain weight, you need to keep searching for your true physiological hunger signals and treat the headaches with pain relievers. A second reason some people cannot find hunger is that they are not allowing themselves to get hungry. They wait part of the day for hunger, but usually give in and eat before the stomach signals hunger later in the day. Many times when this happens,
1: They eat too much and go past full. If they overeat enough, it could very well take another 24 hours to empty out. The next day, they repeat this and never experience true stomach hunger. To remedy this problem, pray hard to put down your greed. Stay in the Word of God and keep listening to the CDs. People should keep the amounts they eat small enough so that the blood sugar level does not take a whole day to drop down again. No more binging. More importantly, people should just learn to wait. Take 1 hour at a time and wait. Take a walk. Do all your homework. Another explanation for an inability to get a hunger signal can be attributed to the amount of weight a person needs to lose to start with. People who are 100 or more pounds overweight sometimes report going 3 and 4 days in the beginning trying to sense hunger. There is a physiological reason that very overweight people might not sense hunger in the early days of the program. Again, it's because the body so desperately wants to shed the excess fat that every time the blood sugar levels drop, the body will dump fuel from the energy reserves into the bloodstream. The blood sugar level goes back up and the brain does not send any signal or message to make the stomach growl. Incredibly, as we have said before, the body is getting breakfast from one hip and lunch from the other, so to speak. This confirms how well designed the body is and how desperately it actually desires to burn the stored fuel. Rejoice! This delay will not last. Regular hungers will start coming. But if you're not hungry, it is not your right to eat. Stop ruling over God and His body. You must get God's Spirit, which is self-control. The diet industry will tell you that fasting is not good for you and that missing a meal may make it harder to lose weight later. But that is one of Satan's lies. You will feel better than you have in a long time. Be patient and relax and be grateful for the amount of food that you get to eat. Obviously, people who are very large do, in fact, care a great deal for food. Otherwise, they would never have been able to gain so much weight. So how do you tolerate the periods of time between eating occasions? The answer involves prayer and help from God and a change of heart. Pray that your desire for a lot of food goes away. Something like this: Lord, you made my body and set within me the amounts of fuel that are required to live. I pray that you would help me today be sensitive to those amounts and not go beyond what is needed. Lord, help me to let go of my focus on food so that I will not lust for more than that. Fill my thoughts instead with your love and compassion, so that I do not feel a yearning or greed, but contentment. When you pray things like this, you will soon begin to sense the signals of hunger, and then you can switch over to eating only according to hunger and fullness. Make sure you're not taking antacids or antacids. This will keep the stomach from growling. Spend time just binging on reading the Word of God. You will feel full, and your weight loss could be amazingly rapid. You have spent years disregarding your body signals. You need to find thin eaters and others who feel good from following their body's signals. Pray for a focus on God and not on your fears. You'll get there. For any other special situations on illness or hunger or taking medications or information on diabetics, please see the workbook. Again, this message is about laying down greed. And Ephesians 5:5 tells us that no immoral, impure, or greedy person, for such a man is an idolater, has any inheritance in the kingdom of Christ and of God. We must turn away from this greed, and to do that, we must give our heart to God. So every time your mind even begins to think about food, go to the Bible, run to His Word, run away from the food, and your greed will go away. You will feel the self-control, and you will love eating this way this week. You will praise Him for being able to now go out to eat and being in self-control. You will praise Him for not wanting to binge at 10 o'clock at night. You will praise Him for not worrying as you're not even hungry for breakfast and you go on your way. You will praise Him for all of the strength that you have and the energy that you have. You're going to love this new way of eating like a thin eater. Keep staying in the Word, doing your homework, focusing on God, His kingdom, His will, and His ways, and you will find yourself changing, being born again, and being different, and being able to walk in the footsteps of Jesus Christ, who said, "Not my will, but yours be done."
2: Well, let me tell you something. I had worked at the church for like 7 straight years at an international level and had worked with the church all my life up until that point, but it had become nationally and then internationally known in those 7 years. At the end of 7 years, I'm horrified at the statistics coming in. And I was reading some statistics last night. This is Mother's Day. And I sit there and think, what has the church, what kind of mothers are out there? What kind of fathers are out there? What kind of

0: must look inward and quit claiming that everything else is to blame. I've got to be different, because if I am the same as all the rest, then I'm playing in their game. And if I am to change, I must look inward and quit claiming that everything else is to blame.
1: They are worried about it, so they did admit it. And a good 50%, and it had several partners by the time they were in high school. And 33% had had sex just during the last 3 months, just preceding this survey. I mean, it was not just something that was a long time ago, or they repented of it. And this isn't getting everybody. What they do is they scan a few.

0: here, and it's beautiful. And to all the people that are in the back and around the world, we just want to say hello, season 15 and episode something.
1: Seven.
0: So, okay, awesome. So please join Candace and I in welcoming Michelle Gallardo and Laura McLean.

0: get tired of that song. Y'all, I just love that song. You can overcome.
1: It's awesome.
0: It's such a inspiring song. Mm-hmm. And obviously, when you watch one person after another overcome, it's what we all need. And we all have times that we get stuck. And so this past week, I was thinking about, you know, what to do, what kind of a show to do. And also with the live with Gwen and Joe, that type of a mood going on of like people getting stuck at night, like they seem to be up 4 pounds, down 4 pounds, up 3 pounds, down 3 pounds. They're sick of the cycle of just like not breaking out, kind of a breaking moment where you just make a decision to go all the way. And so tonight is that type of inspiration. And so we're going to start with Michelle Gallardo's story. I love this child. I mean, we've known each other for so long. So we love each other so much. I mean, we just like, you know, one of those feelings that we have between us. And so I just honestly just eat her up. That's a one sweet lady. And I'm sure she's not going to, but she has served people so much. I mean, she is a saint. Mm-hmm. I mean, they were in Colorado when I first met her, and they had started a place where they were, you know, helping people with their nails and then you know, helping people with, just, I mean, the type of encouragement that they give, and then helping with beauty at the same time, or health needs or whatever, is amazing. So I'm not sure what all that you're doing, but all I know is that when someone's in your presence and you're helping them out, when they leave out of there, they are totally encouraged. And your family has always been that way. Just you walk into y'all's presence and you're more encouraged than you were before you came in. So truly selfless people. Love you, love you, love you.
2: We love you. I love you. I look up at you, and I'm just so grateful for what you've taught me. I will tell you, we wouldn't be here if it wasn't what you've taught. My name is Michelle Gallardo. I'm originally from Colorado, and we moved to Nashville in 2005. And we found Way Down back in 1996. My sister-in-law, Heather, and my mother, Pat Sanchez, took a class and immediately started putting the message into practice and the teachings, and it bore fruit. They lost weight. They were losing their weight. And my husband, David, and I, we were on the verge of divorce. And I'll tell you, if it wasn't for what Gwen Shamblin has taught us for 30 years, I know we wouldn't be married. We wouldn't have our precious little girl. We moved here 2005, like I said, and God allowed us to have a fourth child. Not expecting that at all, but that was answered prayer. Mom asked Gwen to pray that she would have granddaughters, and Mom was blessed with two. So it's so sweet. My brother also has a baby girl and his two sons, and we all get to live here together. I would say that it took me a long time to finally break free of just the gimmicks and, you know, trying to control. And, you know, I think I lost, the highest weight loss was 90 pounds, and I stayed there for the longest time. And until recently, it was shortly after Way Down Works came out. And Gwen, you did a message last March, and it was called The Sieve. And it's Gabriella's and one of our favorite ones. I mean, they're all powerful, but this one will rock your world. So if you have not listened to The Sieve lately, go look it up on All Access, because it will change you. That message just totally hit my heart. And I had to look in the mirror and say, God, I'm so sorry that I've taken so long to realize that I hadn't gone all the way. I'd gotten so close. I was a 90 percenter, but not all the way. And so after that message, we got to go through the probably the most difficult test we've ever gone through in our lives. And I'm so grateful for what God showed me through that. And fast forward, Way Down Works came out, and it was chapter 18 that God opened my eyes and pierced my heart with again. And it's called Why Does God Allow Suffering? And that chapter will change you, because I think you go through the test in life and you're not sure why you're going through this, and you don't question God's decisions, but you might say, but God, did it have to be this way? And that's when you get to go back and realize, you know what? It's God's decision. And yes, it has to be that way because He made us all. He blessed us with children, and He gets to do what He wants to do. And you accept that with so much humility, because what it does is it makes you cry out to Him more. I had a lot of nights of crying out to Him and going back in and checking my heart and making sure that I was, denying myself. It is about self-denial. You do have to pull back from the food and the alcohol. Mm-hmm. Less is more. Mm-hmm. Not more is more. More is just more, yes. But it's when it's beyond what God wanted you to have, it's not blessed. And so therefore you find yourself, stuck. And that's not fun. My prayer life was kind of stagnant. I could see me just kind of staying complacent. And I didn't want it. I didn't like it. And I knew God wasn't pleased with me. So I kicked it off with a fast and then jumped right back into hunger and fullness. And if anyone is out there and you're afraid to fast, trust me, it feels so good. Your mind is cleared. Your heart is just happier. You're just not just lighter physically, but everything becomes clear, and you understand exactly where God wants you to be, what He intended for you, your purpose. And I know now that we were called to this. I understand it, and I just want to stay in this, where I'm at right now with God, answered prayers, weight loss, favor, just finances healed. I can't even tell you. We were in debt, and God has set us free from that, and just very, very thankful. Very, very thankful.
0: Blessed in every way. And now,
2: yes.
0: You said that you have a total of, you were always lingering in that 90-pound weight loss,
2: mm-hmm.
0: And now it's like once you, from a year ago, March 18th, that sermon kicked it off, and you said now you're at 100 pounds.
2: I'm at 100 pounds.
0: 100 pounds weight loss. Isn't that amazing? The same. Everybody freaks out and goes, there's no way. You always have to say, let's go back and look at the before picture one more time. When you hear that, you got to go, okay, wait, show this again. 100 pounds. So, oh my goodness. You definitely look different.
2: Wow. Praise God.
0: Definitely look different. And that is amazing. I know it feels different.
2: It feels so I'm just happier. I have more joy. I have so much peace. When I didn't have peace.
0: No, it's what the world is looking for. They're totally looking for this. And it's that combination of handling suffering, handling and accepting your situation, and then getting in there and then focusing on what you need to do. And talk about fasting, but let me segue at this point, because that's exactly the testimony of Laura and her accepting her situation. So let's hear your testimony, sweet thing.
1: We love you.
0: Oh, you're so beautiful.
1: I have so much love for you and for this place, because my life has been totally, completely changed in every way, and it is a very compassionate God to allow me to have any kind of testimony. So I found Way Down, in 2014, and I was 17 years old, really struggling. I had been diagnosed with type 1 diabetes when I was 6 years old, so I had it for a long time. And, so really trying to control that, and the world will tell you that, to have good blood sugars, you're going to have to eat low carb, and you're not going to be able to eat this, and you're not going to be able to do that, and you have to eat at this time, and just rules, rules. And I tried that and gained 30 pounds in a year and a half, so rapidly gaining weight, rapidly feeling more and more out of control, very miserable, and worried. And even in the dieting, I knew that there was something, I knew that this was not how it was supposed to be, and I knew that I was eating for my heart. And I saved up $150 of babysitting money to pay for a 45-minute emotional eating counseling session via Skype. So desperate to find something. And I found Weigh Down through a Google search for Christian weight loss, and I found the Weigh Down at Home videos on YouTube. And from that day, I knew that this was different, and this was the truth. And I dropped, I never binged again after watching that video. I dropped all my over-exercising, all the rules, and then God gave that back so quickly that 3 months later in the doctor's office, I'd had the best blood sugars that I'd ever had in my life.
0: And you lost 30 pounds.
1: And I lost 30 pounds. That's been off for 4 years now.
0: Unbelievable. And diabetic. Isn't that beautiful?
1: God. And so with that, I feel like, God, I was always very angry about why do I have diabetes? Why was that given to me? What did I ever do? You know, just that type of thing. And then going through Weigh Down, it's the same thing. Like, you accept your situation, and I feel like God showed me that it was, no, this is not a situation of self-pity. This is an opportunity to find God and an opportunity to pray as you're doing so as I'm testing my blood sugar, you're praying. As you're doing this, you're praying. And it drew me closer to God and fall in love with God through learning that. And so I just feel like totally perspective change on everything, and just totally full of love. I've never felt more joy or peace. Even my mom was like, my mom and dad were like, you're the happiest that you've ever been. They saw that change, and that came directly from just putting
0: the weight on principles. The joy, the happiness. Did you, you said something about revolution. Was that you saying something about a revolution class?
1: Yes. So I did struggle a little bit with scale focus and body focus in that, and it was a discerning self-led. I know I always went to chapter 10, I think, of the tablet, which is about the body. And in it says, you need to be able to discern what is self-led denial and what is God-led denial. Because God, anything that God asked Jesus to deny himself, it was God-led. And that was a lead from God. And so I went back in there in the revolution class to discern what is God's voice, and then denying myself what God had asked, and then enjoying the amazing life and the blessings and all the fun that God is and his personality is. And so just learning that, and I feel like every day just seeing more of God's personality and how fun he is and everything.
0: And just people with diabetes, type 1 is the most severe. I mean, it's a genetic thing where, you know, you've not overeaten or anything. That's just literally your pancreas is not making enough insulin. Insulin is the gatekeeper. Basically, it's a little hormone that allows the food that you eat to go in. And like you say, they were blaming bread, and it wasn't the bread at all. And so now you're eating breads and starch, carbohydrates. I mean, that's what you need. I mean, you're back to getting what you need instead of playing all these games and all these food rules. And now your blood sugars are back in order. And, you know, that's scary for me to stick my neck out there. You think about all the different rules and all the stuff that I came from getting a master's degree in, you know, dietetics. It was an undergraduate degree, which was a 5-year program put into 4 years. So it was constant studying and going to the hospital, and you know, so you had a, and then getting a master's degree, which was another, well, it took me more than, it's supposed to be 2 years, but it took me longer than that before I finished. But years of that type of a mindset of being afraid of the foods. And so really stuck my neck out, being told I was going to get sued and people were going to die and all that kind of stuff. And, you know, and then you go back and look at it. It's like, it's the life. If you like kept going that direction, all these people going through dieting, all they do is go down a path that is a dead end street. And then you get to the point where you go down it for so long, you get caught up in it. It's like a spider web where you don't know how to get out of being, you know, of that problem of this up, four, down, four, food focus, all that kind of stuff, body focus, that type thing. So, you know, for God to give y'all both in different ways. I don't know what in the sea. What was in that? I don't remember.
2: I
0: said in that.
2: It was one of your most powerful sermons. I mean, all of your sermons are powerful, but that's one that really sticks out. And you just said, you know, you guys, you got to get back up.
0: Oh, is it God separating out
2: from evil? Exactly. Exactly.
0: Okay. Well, who? Well, now that I'm a big believer in, that God's separating out good from evil. And so what is good? What is evil? But I can tell you that the thing that comes to my mind that really is the breakthrough for everyone is in Matthew chapter 6, verse 24. No one can serve two masters. I mean, I could keep reading, but let's just stop right there. No one can do it. I mean, it's an impossibility. And when you're serving yourself and your own comfort and your own whims and your own impulses, when your life is focused on yourself, you literally can never learn to be gracious. You're always judging others and having thoughts that you shouldn't, you know, the lack of love, and then you're running you're running people off, and so, you know, so that it affects relationships, and then it affects obviously greed is birthed by your eyes turned inward and a self-focus. And so if you're serving yourself and that's who you've chosen to serve, then go ahead. But you're not. I don't care what tricks you try, even inside reading all the materials that God has sent down, that he has sent through everyone warning you to lay down sin, all the prophets, all of the apostles, you know, Jesus Christ, all the words from everyone that's called to turn people from sin, you're never going anywhere. You're going to be going in a cycle up and down, up and down, up and down, up and down for the rest of your living days, and then it'll finally turn back around and go up and up and up and up. You'll just it ratcheting up and up and up and up, because the lure of serving yourself, you can't serve enough. You're fooling yourself thinking I can serve myself and then give God a percentage. But what happens is you can't do it, and therefore it's like it's a game you're playing with yourself that you're actually getting somewhere. Then you look back, and years later, you've not lost the weight. You are not more loving. You've not stopped over drinking. In fact, you're drinking more. Your health is not better. Your relationships are not better. Your spiritual walk is not better. And yet you want to believe it. And you want other people to believe it, because then you develop the praise of man, and then that adds to your sins. And so you hide your sins, And you don't want anybody to know. You think people don't know. You think you're fooling everybody, but they know. I mean, people can see it. They know. And so, you know, when you have this pure-hearted experience of where, you know, you finally get to that point where you go, look, okay, I'm fooling myself, and God means business. There's a sieve here. And God's separating good from evil, and good is you're serving Him, and bad is you're serving yourself and your own. I really do understand why greed is idolatry. It makes all the sense in the world when you first read it. Maybe perhaps not as a child, understanding Ephesians 5:5. You know that greed is idolatry, but greed is simply serving yourself, and serving yourself then is an idol. So that's simply what it is. And so, you know, Laura, for you read it and saw this is idolatry, you know, I'm gonna stop this. And I know it was scary because you've been told by every white coat that this was gonna be dangerous. But then you go in there and it was inside of you, and you were able to use that hunger. The hunger was telling you your sugar levels. You were able to give yourself some insulin, have a meal, and follow. In the meantime, losing 30 pounds. Talk about, you know, all these people out there that are crying because what they have to do to lose the weight. But you try being a diabetic and losing it, and it's very difficult. And so what I applaud it. And then you've kept it off for four years. Yep. And now you go in, get your blood sugar levels checked, and they're in check. They're in check. And so when you know, you would have a higher, in the end, if you get diabetes early, then you're going to have hardening of the arteries, and so that's why there's trouble with diabetics with, you know, amputations of toes and the peripheral. It's where the little capillaries get the hardest. And so, but if you don't have diabetes, then after you eat, it clears out all that sugar. You know, the sugar is not bad. That's your food. That is your food. It's when it lingers all night and all day because you're diabetic, and it's just floating around, and it never gets into a cell because it lingers in there longer. So nothing wrong with a glass of wine, but when you're drinking all day, no different. Then you're going to have a liver disease and the hardening of the liver. I mean, you just don't do that. You were made to get empty, to get all the way to hunger, and then eat again. Get all the way to hunger, and then eat again. You're not supposed to be eating all night long. You know, it's a fast. You close it down, you get full, you close it down, you don't eat again until you're hungry. And that is good health. So we're just simply blaming the wrong thing. And why do we blame the wrong thing? It's so that we can continue to be our own master. But was it hard for you, Michelle, to just like when you got in there and said, I can't do this?
2: It wasn't hard once I made the decision. And it's interesting you talked about type 2 diabetes because that's what I deal with all day long. That's what my patients are. I work for Vanderbilt Orthopedics, and I'm a podiatric medical assistant, and I do nail care, and I see diabetic ulcers and lymphedema, and I mean, most of the population, as Gwen's taught us, is overweight. And most of these people are like our experienced, you know, the same ages. But if you look at our experience versus the patients that I have, it's a complete night and day. And it's very, it's real, like what she says. But what I realize is that sometimes I have to get down on the floor to work on them because they can't transfer. And I was having a hard time getting up and down. My knees were starting to hurt. And, you know, my feet were starting to hurt, and my back was starting to hurt. And once I made the decision, and the shows on fasting, Lisa Henry and Jane Dubois, that was a powerful show. And you can find it on All Access, and I encourage anybody to watch it. And that was very instrumental in helping me understand, don't be afraid. You can do it. You can cut back. You can deny yourself. You don't have to have, you know, more than one glass of wine. You don't have to eat every time someone else is, and don't look at what they're eating. You just make sure, check your own heart. And so once I made the decision, it wasn't hard. And jumping right back into hunger and fullness, it isn't hard. Once you decide, you can do it. I can do it. You can do it too. So.
0: Okay, so the point I'm fasting that I'm glad you brought it back up, is that when you are, here's a telltale sign that you are serving yourself and that you're in love with yourself over the love of God. And that would be that you find it very difficult to fast, and inside the fasting, you will find yourself very bored. And the reason why you're finding yourself bored is because your love is the food. So you have set aside so much time for food, and it was eating up your day. The anticipating it, the thought of it, where you're going to go, the cooking it or whatever. I mean, it fills up that day. When time you wake up, time you go to bed, and there are people that literally become really sick.

0: do it. You literally cannot, it's an impossibility, even though you're fooling yourself, but you're, you know, and so that sign of where you feel like, oh, what's going to fill up my day? What am I going to do? Because you will, and what do? You go back in and you serve God. We think, oh, well, that sounds boring, or that sounds bleak, or religion's always like seems so dry. And you think about maybe monks in a monastery or whatever, but it's not. And that's what you both were saying, but you've got to experience, it's experiential. You know, I can tell you about it, and I can talk to you about how, you know, filling your time back up with doing things, you know, calling someone, calling a saint, being spirit led in what you do with your time, all of those things that God will guide you into, and then having your prayers answered, this relationship with God, and then being excited about His kingdom, excited about His work, excited about someone else finding it. That right there is then you find yourself being able to find great joy, because that's something that nothing can stop you. Nothing, no height or depth or whatever, nothing can stop you from being in love with God. And so I know, Candace, you probably have something to add.
1: The only thing I was thinking of, if somebody's watching this on YouTube and it's, you know, 5 days past the show, and or, you know, it's in a year from now, you're in 2021 and you just found this. But when she talks about Way Down Works, it's actually the name of a book. So just so you know, in case you need to put this in context, because I know sometimes it's years later, but this is what it looks like. There's classes and all sorts of things. I feel like I can't add anything because everything's been so beautiful. But I just want to make sure people know, like, where to get help. Like, if you're thinking like, oh, well, I'm diabetic, I'm type 1, how do I get started? You know, and that's, there's a lot of in the book, like, you know, when you go to your doctor and how you start a class. And, you know, there's a couple of little special things for you that are a little bit different than someone that doesn't have diabetes. That's all in the book, or you can call the office. But you can totally get started, and you can literally get started. Like the Way Down at Home videos, they were on YouTube just for free. I mean, Gwen gives away so, she really gives everything away for free. The only things that you get charged would just be to keep the staff and the office going. But, and so anyway, so I just wanted to make sure it was in context if someone watched this from like in 2 years or something. But there's all sorts of resources out there. And I'll just back up that, I mean, someone was telling me yesterday, well, I'm going to just eat one meal a day. I'm going to do this. And I was like, do you want to be overweight? Like, you know what I mean? Like, I'm just going to eat this. I'm just going to eat carrots. I'm just gonna, and in my mind I was like, they have no idea, they've just made themselves overweight. And I was like, so I was begging them, like, you have to try Way Down, you have to let go of control, you have to go to God, and it's a hunger and fullness, and let's just do a class. And I can tell you, you know, and I always say this, but it's the only thing on the planet that works. It's the only thing that makes sense when you start doing it. It's the only thing. I mean, if there's something else out there, I have not seen it in my 20 years here on earth, but, you know, but I've been around, I feel like now I've been around for a while, you know, and so you would have thought something might have popped out that might have worked too, but
0: there's been some copycats, but it's not,
1: it doesn't
0: the whole
1: work
0: thing, because
1: The copycats don't work, because they would never say to you what Gwen just said to you, because they would be scared that you wouldn't buy their book. And so they would never have the guts to say to you what Gwen's saying to you, is that there is a seed, that there is good and evil, that you can do it. You can take responsibility. They would never do it because they'd be terrified you wouldn't buy their stuff. But Gwen will always tell you the truth. And I think all of us sitting in this room know that that's a gift. And we're very thankful for it. Yes. The book will tell you the truth. The classes will tell you the truth. She counsels you one-on-one. She'll tell you the truth. If she's trained someone under her, they'll tell you the truth.
0: Candace never quits. I'm telling you, she's got such a heart for this to get out. And the reason why, you know, I have not stopped is because it isn't about me. It is about God. And we're excited about one other person.

finding God. And then these stories keep you going. Because here after, you know, I mean, knowing that at any one time, you can make this choice right now for a breakthrough. You can fast. You can pull away. You can deny yourself. And it is such a essential practice, because this denial mixed with the acceptance of the suffering and then brings in this great joy. And you guys have found it, and it's so beautiful. And we're just so thankful for your health. And thank you for you and all. I mean, what testimonies you both have with all you've been through, the both of you. And I know you said that when you were young, you go, God, why me? Why do I have diabetes? Why do I have to be different? Why do I have that? And then she finally said, you know, God allowed that suffering. Michelle said the same thing. God, why? And then you go back and you realize God knows exactly what each of us has to have so that we can be in heaven forever. And so you can do all of this. We're not special. This is nothing special more than you're special. I mean, we're all special in that God wants each and every person to find this. I know that. And he is out there waiting. He's waiting for all the prodigal sons to come home. So let's do it, everybody. Let's go home and serve God, not ourselves. Thank you for joining us. We'll see you next week.

0: 4. Oh my goodness, I am so happy. I can't even explain why, but every day I get happier and happier and happier. And our God is so with us. It's so beautiful. It is so beautiful. It is so beautiful to be with all of this lovely audience and all those people around the world that are tuned in. We love everyone out of town, all Facebook, all of it. We know that everyone's seeking our God with all their heart, and it is nothing but fabulous, and it works. So praise God. Praise God for everything going on. We definitely have, well, I mean, Feast of Harvest was rock and roll, amazing. Wasn't it?
1: Nothing
0: wasn't
1: but
0: that
1: joy.
0: Fun?
1: Nothing but joy.
0: I mean, I could rewatch that video over and over, but we have more. So
1: yes,
0: we have some announcements.
1: When you said nothing, that joy was a choice when we went into Feast of Harvest,
0: yeah.
1: It was like it changed the whole Feast of Harvest. I was like, I get to choose today if I am happy today or not. Like,
0: choice makes
1: come on,
0: me
1: you guys,
0: happy
1: let's
0: about
1: party.
0: Everything.
1: Yeah.
0: Choice makes me happy about everything. Joy is a choice. Marriage is a choice. The percentage of married households in the United States has fallen. It's a historic low. I mean, where it used to be about 72% in 1960, it's down to 50% of the households in the U.S. they're married like that. Okay, so a lot of people living together, but it's not the same as it used to be. About 1 in 5 adults in the United States have never been married, and so in addition, marriages are being dissolved at an alarming rate, even though there's some new stats saying that the millennials are, like, if they do get married, are like sticking it out. That is good news, but there's still a lot of all kind of separation and things going on in all of these households. Now, this decline is not just in the United States, it's also in the United Kingdom. You've got a lot of women that have never been married, and I know I saw a whole lot of statistics in China and in some of these other countries where they are not going for it. They're not getting married at all. So, but tonight we have a wonderful story mm-hmm. of a couple that was having trouble and now have one of the best marriages ever. And so let's introduce tonight. We have Ashley and Tony Ellis. Ellis.

0: Wow. Okay. So, who? I forgot to ask who would like to talk first. I mean, who wants to tell this awesome story that you guys got?
1: Well, I could definitely start. Basically, we could chalk this up to our life before and what it is now. I just look back and I just remember how self-focused I was as a person. And anything that was happening in our relationship was constantly it's her fault. If she would just do this, if we could, you know, separate our finances, if I could be the one to buy a car, you know, there was always a struggle. There was always something inside my heart, you know, something that I wanted, something that I wasn't getting, something that it was me. And, just fast forward and put today, what we look like today is we praise God for Way Down Ministries and Remnant Fellowship. It's just, we wouldn't be here and we wouldn't be together if it wasn't for this.
0: And you said earlier there'd be some children not born out of your five gorgeous
2: three
0: kids.
2: Of them?
1: Yeah.
0: Three of them wouldn't be here. So, okay, so let's go back in time. How did you find, tell the story of how this came about that you were having trouble. Y'all had gone all the way to divorce, right? Mm-hmm. But then, so to give us a little history here and tell us how you found your way.
2: Okay, so we got married right out of high school. And right after we got married, we had our first child. And the week before his first birthday, we were going through a divorce before his first birthday. Everything that was going on, I was like, I didn't know the word projection or what that was, but everything was his fault. And like you said, he thought everything was my fault. And I just wanted him, I wanted him to grow up. Stop partying with your friends, be a husband and stay home and, you know, let's have that life that you see in movies. And so we separated and we got divorced, and we were actually kind of, we were talking. It wasn't like we'd only been married, less than 2 years. And so we didn't have anything at all to fight over. And he was like, are you sure you want to go through with this? And I was like, yeah, because I don't know. I don't know if you're going to change. And because there was nothing wrong with me. I was perfect.
0: You were perfect.
2: I was perfect.
0: Like all women,
2: yes.
0: You were perfect.
2: I was. There was nothing wrong with me. It was all him. And so we went through with the divorce. And he would kind of go do his own thing, and I was doing my own. His sister had come home and found Way Down Materials in his parents' basement and had taken those home. She was actually living here, started Cindy Barker, and she started taking a class and lost her weight. She came home for Christmas, and I didn't quite understand what she was doing, and so I actually mocked the message a little bit. You know, I called it the God diet. Well, her dad ended up doing the God diet also while I was, we were trying to work things out, because in my heart, I never like hated him. I just didn't like the choices that he was making. And so, I ended up getting pregnant with our second child, and during that time period, his dad had lost 100 pounds. And so,
0: I don't think anybody heard that.
2: In 6 months.
0: Okay, so Cindy had lost how much already?
2: I think Cindy lost 35 or 40 pounds.
0: Okay, and then so in the meantime, your father lost
1: 95 pounds in 6 months.
0: 95 pounds in 6 months. Jim Ellis.
2: So, and then his mom started losing weight, and my mom will kill me for saying this. Sorry, Mom. I remember my mom saying, can you, like, find out, like, look what they're doing? Are they taking pills? What are they doing to lose this weight? And I was like, Mom, it's just the God diet. They're doing that God diet that Cindy was doing. And so I had Hallie, and when she was 6 weeks old, Jim had come down here for a festival, and he came back to court, and he had a class material to coordinate a class. So he had two orientations, and he came back to the house at night after the second orientation, and I said, Mom, where you been? He said, at orientation for that weight down God diet thing. And he's like, yeah. I said, is it too late to join? And he had to pick his chin up off the floor, and he's like, no, it's not. And I said, okay, I think I've got a few pounds to lose. And so I took the class, and I lost, and it started, actually, November will be 12 years since I started, since I took my first, and it was Exodus. That picture right there is the first night of my class.
0: Wow.
2: I'd already lost my baby weight. Those were the jeans I was in before.
0: And so before, how much weight did you lose total?
2: 45.
0: 45. Wow, it looks like, looks like more, but that is amazing.
2: I lost 25 of that over November and December, over the holidays.
0: Wow. It can be done.
2: Yes.
0: And you concentrate, it can be done.
2: Yeah.
0: So, oh my goodness.
2: So to fast forward, I started, so we were back living together. And, you know, things started, everything that we talked about that we were going to change started going backwards. You know, he'll tell you.
1: It was very incredibly selfish still at that time. It was more of a, I would disappear and not see Ashley or my son Marcus at, you know, for weeks at a time. And it was just, it was everything. Getting back together was something that I wanted to do for a worldly view at that time. I wanted everybody to not think of me as, you know, a deadbeat dad or anything like that. And I just, like, I had to stick it out. I had to make it look like I was trying at least. And selfishly, I was making it look like I was trying. I was afraid to get back in the relationship. I was afraid of losing the ability to go out and party, the ability to hang out with my friends or do what I wanted or spend my money the way I wanted to spend it. And, you know, I ended up joining in the same class after, you know, Ashley goes through it, and I was working with my dad at where he was coordinating this class in the back. And I just remember me and my father's relationship was very a good employee and the worst, a good boss and the worst employee you could ask for. I was his employee, and I knew more than he did about every step of everything that he did, and it was just a constant battle of, this is how I want to run the business, but this. And so we were at each other's throats all the time. And so the one Sunday I came in, and I was late, and he was working, and he was smiling, and there was something different. And I couldn't put my finger on it. I just remember that at the end of the day, the dishes were done, everything was put away, we were closed up, and we were leaving, and there was no... There was no conversation about anything. Can I make you something? Can you have a seat? And we'll, you know. And it was so much different, just such a drastic change that I had to find out what was going on. I didn't realize that he could be that happy. And because it was always different. You could find something that would make you happy for a moment, but that was a whole day, and there was everything went wrong that day, everything, as far as you know, burning the chicken or whatever it was, or working at a restaurant, and you know, there's things not going right. What could have went wrong did, and it was amazing to see how well he walked through that in the one day. And so I ended up getting in the same class, and I actually got called out by one of the participants that I don't remember who this was, but she stood up and she goes, "Okay, so I know why I'm here, and I know why she's here and he's here, but why are you here?" And I've been a thin eater most of my life, and I just, it's because I saw a change. It had nothing to do with the weight loss. I wasn't there for that. I had so much weight in other things on my shoulders that I could lose. And praise God for this message and that class. I've lost it.
0: Oh my goodness. Praise. Okay, so you changed first, or
2: I was thinking,
0: same time, or
1: she definitely changed first. There okay. was still, before I got into the class, I remember one night specifically Ashley calling my dad because I was over at her cousin's house and just hanging out doing what I wanted to do because I deserved to do what I wanted to do. And I had just stopped answering my phone. I knew that the call was not going to go good. We would fight about it later. And that night I came home and there was no fight. And I didn't know. I didn't know until weeks later. But she had contacted my dad that night. And I believe his instructions were basically, you know, we can spend our entire life trying to get Tony to do it right and miss the mark ourselves.
0: Mm-hmm.
1: And so Ashley took that to heart. And when I came home and the next morning, it was all, "Hi, honey, can I make you breakfast?" It was just another amazing, drastic change that I couldn't believe that I knew, as far as the night before being out there thinking I deserve to go out and do this, and that next morning I was thinking I definitely don't deserve this. And it was just those changes were what brought me in.
2: It's the exodus out of Egypt and all of your words. When I went, when I signed up for that class, I saw three family members lose weight, and so I knew that if I just did whatever those videos said, which were the words that God gave you, that I could do it. Like, all I had to do was what you said. So I went in there and I think weigh down is probably the only thing I ever followed through with. And I just said, I'm gonna do whatever she says because I know it will work if I just do it. So I feel like that class was Exodus out of Egypt, the change there, it changed me. Every word, the workbook, the class, and every time I would take it, God would show me something new.
0: Because there's a lot about relationships. The whole thing's on relationships. Mm-hmm. Weigh Down is not about weight loss. Weigh Down is about a relationship, first and foremost, with the Lord God Almighty, the Most High God, and His Son Jesus Christ, and then others. So the whole thing's about relationships. So it cannot help but change your marriage.
2: Right.
0: It can't help but, because it all of a sudden, I mean, y'all are saying it. It's not projection. It's looking inward.
2: Inward. That's it.
0: Looking inward.
2: Not projecting and looking inward.
0: And you just keep changing yourself and changing yourself and changing yourself. And then you're not there to fix the other person. You're there to maybe sometimes offer suggestions or whatever if you feel like it's the right time. But for the most part, there's something about a gentle and a quiet spirit that is going to be absolutely. But the biggest move is when you yourself act it out and live it, then people know. They notice. You noticed your father. You noticed Cindy. You know, you noticed her. And look, I can, you know, even though evil is contagious, you know, good is also contagious, very contagious. I would like to think that the world is far more looking for good than anything else, even though I know bad news or gossips, they say, sells newspapers and movies and TV shows and the news at night. But I know that the world is really, they're looking for good. They're going to the movies, they're wanting good to win. And I was thinking today about cancer and trying to explain it. You know, one of the children were asking about what is cancer, and so I just said, you know, that it's like Satan. I mean, there's evil out there, and evil it's weak. It's very weak, and that's like the weak cancer cells. And your cells, good cells, are a lot stronger. But the way that the difference would be that these weak cells they multiply a lot faster. So evil's out there, and it can grow very, very fast. And that's how it takes over good, because the good cells are a lot stronger. It's just that they overwhelm it with multiplying. And so chemotherapy would be going in with chemicals that would eventually kill all your cells, your bad cells and your good cells. They may try to experiment around and have it target just the cancerous cells. But for the most part, you know, what's going on is you're killing all of them. But the weak cells are so weak, they die off quicker. And right before you've gotten rid of all your good cells, you know, you've killed off the bad ones, and the good ones then can rest and recuperate, and the good ones grow back and everything comes back and you're stronger and you're cancer free. But evil is it grows rapidly. But when you're talking about these examples of people that are good and they're light, and you are the light of the world. You know, God, you know, gives you these scriptures. He talks about you're a light set on a hill there in Matthew 5. It's beautiful. It's a beautiful scripture where he's talking about you're the salt of the earth and you're a light that's to be not to be buried, but it's to be out there. And this light is what was going on. And when you put it into practice, it's a generator. It's like solar energy. You can't help but be a battery and a effervescent light to the world when you are like turning to God and living it right, living right. And it's silence is golden. It's an unbelievably powerful tool, and it allows for the Holy Spirit to work in those around you, because you're not the Holy Spirit. And that's where marriages really mess up, is when you have either the husband or the wife trying to be the Holy Spirit. They're playing God, and you're not a God. You're just simply not a God. I mean, you've got some skills, all right, mm-hmm. but you're not a God. Mm-hmm. And so I think that when you come into a marriage and the woman is again swimming in that stream, she's finding that husband and learning where he's wanting to go, instead of making it like I'm going to get a husband and then he's going to totally be there to entertain and do whatever I want. And so then the wife starts nagging because she is, wait, you know, you're not doing that, you're not doing that, this is about me. And so they get weirded out and scared, so they leave. They want to leave because the whole world is now centered around like this woman who's talking too much and it's all about her and it's all about her family or her things and her, you know, opinions and the children and all that. They're, you know, it's upside down. So in every one of these situations, Tony's situation was upside down as an employee and the employer, the wife, the husband, and, you know, so the husband wants to leave because no amount of arguing is going to get you anywhere. And so you want to go escape through a party or through drinking or through, I mean, you want out of that situation because it's impossible. There's no, you can't leave, you can't fulfill your purpose, you can't, as a man, you can't do what you need to do. And so, you know, that's why you're talking about a marriage, you're talking about this is symbolic from you to God. Well, I mean, there is, people can say, oh, God, and I'm in love with God, but they're, you know, they're the once saved, always saved, where God is there to, no matter what you do, catering to you and what you do. And God is more of a robot, a super source that's coming in to cater to everything you got. Same type of people. I mean, and these people that they can't lose weight because it's all about taking care of them and worried about them and focused on them. And, you know, this focus is so, it's so strategic, and there's no way to have joy at all without changing that focus. But it can't be for a second. It can't be, oh, I got a new car, I'm happy for a minute. I mean, it's a different kind of a joy where you are constantly focused on the will of the Father, and the pat on your back is that you're getting answered prayers and that you're with him and that you're doing something that's eternal and that's for him, that you're just making him happy. And then that brings in this inner joy that then becomes contagious, and then everybody's going, well, how do you do this God diet? You know, what are they doing? Can you go spy it out and find out why the remnant is happy and why they're losing weight and why their marriages are coming back together and why are their children doing great? And, you know, come, it's, and the secret is there. It's in finding what the will of the Father is, and then your food becomes to do the will of the Father. And then it works in then with marriages. You come in, you know, you got quieter, and then you were still seeing that you were out, but hey, all of a sudden it was a little more interesting to come home because all of a sudden you were able to be who you were supposed to be. And then she was all of a sudden treating you with the respect and admiration that, you know, you needed. And all, so it the whole thing worked. Praise God, you found this through it. And then, so you were divorced for 4 years, and then what happened? Y'all got back together?
2: Well, we
0: y'all
2: were
0: married, right?
2: Yes.
0: So, but anyway, so that's a fun story. Y'all got back together?
2: Yes, we did.
1: Yeah, absolutely. Even more so than just how I was treated that next morning, the next time I had an opportunity to go out with my friends, it had just all but lost its fun, and it just wasn't what I wanted to do.
0: That was God's timing.
1: That feeling was instant the very next time.
0: God gave, that's a gift. When God makes the food not interesting, the alcohol makes you sick, you know, or whatever you're into that you're trying to quit, you know, and all of a sudden it just doesn't have the thrill that it did. It's a law of diminishing returns, and it just, it's not there anymore. God is the one doing that. Only God can make it where it's, you can feel it where it's not a thrill. So he did that at the same time this was coming back together.
1: Exactly.
2: I feel like we obviously, after I took that class and I learned, I feel like, I started webcasting too. I walked in on my father-in-law webcasting and I was like, oh, is that another class? And he said, no. I said, oh, what is that? He goes, oh, it's church service. And I said, oh, okay. can I watch it with you? And he had to pick his doll up off the ground again and put it back on. And he's like, sure, here, come sit down. And so I just started webcasting with him. And I think that all he talked about was projection. I'm pretty sure that was the topic of the year, was projection.
0: That was another God incident. I mean, not a coincidence, yeah. But it's a God incident.
2: It's what I needed.
0: It made it happen.
2: It's what I needed. And mm-hmm. So I just kept taking all that in and changing, and it just kept going forward. And we both just kept changing, you know, not going backwards. And any time, you know, we have any struggles at all, we have all access to go to the many faces of anti-authority, the royal wife,
0: God-fearing
2: how
0: families.
2: To be
0: that's
2: God.
0: Where
2: that
0: comes
2: book.
0: In.
3: Yeah. Well, we
2: that
3: also.
2: That's amazing.
3: Mm-hmm. And on All Access, there's, if you type in projection, All Access is the monthly subscriber program where you get everything just for one, on one shot on an app or on the computer. And you can type in marriage, or you can type, there's a whole category for marriage. There's a whole category for men. There's a whole, all the weight loss class. There's, you can type in projection, and it's all in there. And it's beautiful. Listen to one talk.
0: You know,
3: in
0: I think I think people are projecting. They don't know they're projecting. I mean, literally, I think it's such second nature in this country. It is all over TV. It is all over the news. It's all. It's. It is literally. You sit down to the youngest children. That no, I didn't do that. I mean, it's like I didn't do that. I mean, that's the lion's share of projection is I didn't do it.
3: Mm-hmm.
0: But I. You know, I'm amazed at the number of marriage. I mean, it's gone down from 72 households in the United States were married. Now it's down to 50. I'm surprised it's even at 50 with the amount of people. But I think a lot of people are coexisting. They've just decided to coexist or whatever. And they, you know, that type of thing. But projection, it squelches all romance. It squelches all life. It is you want to stop the earth from turning is continuing flaming the fire of projection. And how do you stop? I mean, how do you stop? Because we've just been so dependent on shaking that other person, and you're the cause. If you would be this way, then I would be happy. If you know, this, and this. And it's one thing working together with someone, like letting you know needs and that type of thing, but it should be, hey, this is my problem, you know, can you help me? But there's a huge difference between that and then you are the source of the problem. You are the problem. I'm not the problem. If you don't, you can't make it into the Golden Gates if you don't see you're the man. You're the problem. You're the one. You're the one. And you could point that finger, you could point, you know, like you say, point one finger out, there's four pointed back at you. But, I mean, you could point the finger at yourself all day long, every day, every hour, for the rest of your life, and still not probably cover it all. It just is healthy to go back in there. What could I do better? How could I serve more? How could I have said that better? How could I, you know, reach out more? All of it. It's an enormous amount of things that we can do, because the whole thing is about creating character of Christ. And you think that's an ancient character, you're talking about God and his son, and that's been here forever and ever from the beginning of time, and the type of character that God's got, the all-suffering, compassionate, merciful, just slow to speak, slow to get angry, everything about God, his beautiful, beautiful being, you know, to be even anywhere near. And we're commanded in Ephesians 4 to be God-like. Be God. We're commanded to be that. And we're not told that we can't be. We're commanded to be Christ-like and to have the spirit, the attitude, the beatitudes, to have all those spirits of Jesus Christ. And look what it does. Look what it does. And then, so from there, marriage, and then three more children. Can we see this happy family up here on the screen? I mean, they're beautiful. The eldest, there's Marcus, and the eldest is 15, all the way down to the youngest. You got some twins in there. What a beautiful, beautiful. Isn't that a beautiful family?
2: Mm-hmm. Beautiful.
0: By the way, for those that are watching, and you're always going to have naysayers with whatever you're doing, when you're doing good for the Lord. But there'll be a few out there saying that this splits families apart. Are you kidding me? There are 24 people at just this location that are all members of this group. And it drew good and changed lives. It draws, look at that clan. I mean, it continues to grow. It's going to be 25 here very soon. So they are blessed, highly blessed, and getting stronger, every year. And it's beautiful. So as far as marriages goes, you all found it, and not everybody does, and I'm so thankful. And tell me more. I mean, anything else y'all want to add to this?
2: Well, I can tell you that we never argue, ever.
0: Sure.
2: We don't have, and I'm not going to say there's not times where maybe we disagree on something, but I go to God and I pray, and I get out. A lot of times, if something comes up in my heart, and I'm getting frustrated, or I feel anger towards, that's me. And I'll go straight to All Access and I'll search. There was one time that something happened and I was, that's gotta be anti-authority. So I typed in anti-authority thinking there's gonna be like 25 titles, and there was one, The Many Faces of the Anti-Authority. So I listened to that and it convicted me, and I changed, and that was never a problem anymore for me.
0: That's beautiful. That's beautiful.
2: Just keep.
0: And then the onus of the husband to come back in and, being gentle and kind and leading. Tony, I know you're doing that.
1: It's very easy to be gentle and kind of leading. She makes it that way, and it's, I can't tell you how many times she'll be listening to something on Truth Stream, and there's the old feeling that she comes up and apologizes because she thinks that, oh, he might think that I put that on so that he would hear it.
2: I get that lie all the time.
1: And she'll apologize, and I'm like, what are you, this is great. I'm sorry, am I doing something in there that I need? I mean, is it something that should be more obvious to me? Even though she's apologizing, saying that she's not meaning to do that, but I'm thinking, there's got to be something that I should be getting here. And so I know if I were to pick out one thing and charge any of the men with, I love the Vision series, the second CD I've got in a vehicle, and it just plays, and it's definitely my favorite to listen to. Every time I listen to it, I hear something new and different. And we were talking earlier about how Ashley joined in. She got in with the one time Dad was watching service, and so she stopped and watched it with him, and it seemed like for the first 4 years till now, still every time you hear something, it just feels like, and I know there's a lot of people that would agree with me, has Gwen been following me around? I mean, does she know that I'm doing this? And that's just God being personal. And it's, he'll have you notice those things. If there's something that you need to change, you just continue to pray about that, and God will show you.
0: Ah, beautiful. Beautiful. So, I mean, really, I mean, resources were given tonight, inspiration given tonight. I mean, isn't this a beautiful couple? And they do so much. Overcome. your marriage, these things, the joy, the marriages, these were all choices. These were all choices. Difficult circumstances, and they turned out to be choices with the help of God Almighty. I mean, you can't do it without God and Jesus Christ. But when you put God's house first, when you do, when you keep taking care of Him and His children, then God comes back in and takes care of you as you're obeying. But getting rid of projection, oh my goodness, you want your whole world to change? Well, start tonight and don't ever stop. Look inward for the rest of your days until Jesus Christ comes back. Thank you for joining us. We'll see you next week.

0: Hey everybody, welcome to Life with Gwen and Joe, and we have a very special show today. And what's our show about?
1: It's about doing good. In fact, it's about good deeds. So hang in there and watch this.
2: It's good to be good. It's good to be kind.
1: Life with God is so good.
0: So come join us on this fun life where we put God in the center of everything. Let's talk about good deeds. Let's see, what does God have to say about what he expects from us doing good deeds to others?
1: Oh, I mean, the scriptures are full of it. How can you overlook it that people think about, that's a work or whatever, and I'm sitting there going, you better believe it. Like, we get to do good and work for God and his kingdom, and that's what you'd be doing upstairs anyway. So think about how it makes you feel. Think about how do you feel after doing something good for someone?
0: That's a truly fulfilling thing to know that you went out of your way and did some selfless act for another person. And God talks in the Bible, I mean, Jesus talked about

0: things in the world where everyone in the world applauds doing good deeds. And so why not all of us get behind that and teach it to our children?
1: From Titus 3:8, it says, "This is a trustworthy saying, and I want you to stress these things so that those who have trusted in God may be careful to devote themselves to doing what is good. These things are excellent and profitable for everyone." Romans 2:7, "To those who by persistence in doing good seek glory, honor, and immortality, he will give eternal life."
0: So that by persistence in doing good,
1: yes,
0: and seek glory, honor, and immortality. I mean, it's persistence. And I mean, there's so many more, I mean, scriptures, but he's asking us to be careful to devote themselves to doing what's good.
1: Right.
0: And they're excellent, they're profitable on this earth. And then he talks about for salvation and doing good. And then so we have a lot of ministries. In fact, all the ministries I would say that we've got are about doing good. And one of them is the prison ministry.
1: Let's talk about the prison ministry for a minute, because the Remnant has an amazing prison ministry. And, you know, these prisoners in these prisons, I know that the connotation there is that these guys deserve to be there and they've committed crimes and all that, but the prison conditions are such that it's very hard for these prisoners, once they've done their sentences, to come out of those places with any true hope about life, with any kickstart back into the world, and to reach out to these guys who are there. They're hungry for human connection, from outside connection. And so this church has been so amazing in doing that. I'm always really inspired to see all the people involved in that, reaching out to these guys in prison.
2: I can tell you that's one of my most fulfilling times. And watching the humility of these men is second to none. It was inspiring to me. That's the message I want to get across, is that the irony in God's calling us to do good is that then we are more blessed from doing that good than the good that we do. And so it's for us. It's inspiration. Are you bored? Are you down? Are you unconcerned? Then here's a way to do it. You know, get up and go do good, and then you'll be inspired. These guys are so humble. I mean, they've improved so much. God's using it to help people to turn toward Him.
3: To see that footage of you talking with these men, praying with these men, and their reaction to you is just very, very inspirational. It really breaks your heart to see how broken down these men get in prison, and for you to show up and feed them the spirit and just feed them hope. And it's just an amazing thing. And there's a very big reward for people who can do stuff like that for these men.
2: Well, that's what all these guys on the prison team say. They say there's nothing like it. So they wouldn't quit it for anything, because they're getting more out of it.
0: These guys travel for thousands of miles just to go teach classes and teach them about how to get this relationship with God. And these people that do this are just talking about true saints. I mean, you got Linda Harden, you got Jody, you got the McPhersons,
1: Greg,
0: Derville, all these guys. They're amazing. And there's another whole group that does a mail out. They do 1,500 like fold outs and mail outs a week. And so these guys are amazing.
1: Out of 10 states in U.S. and Canada, right?
0: Yeah, we're in 10 states. The prison ministry has expanded to 10 states.
1: And I also wanted to mention that the Remnant received the Faith-Based Program of the Year award from the prison system for reaching out to these prisoners and showing them love and keeping in touch with them and giving them hope and spreading the gospel to them.
0: Yeah.
1: So that's a beautiful thing.
0: It is beautiful. And I also want to mention the Eikenberries. Also the A-Belts, Brenda. I mean, some of these people specifically visit, like Joseph Smith and Sonia.
1: Right.
0: And, you know, what breaks our heart is that there are situations where there are people there that are innocent and been falsely accused. It's something that people can do to others. It's always been around.

0: The Bible talks about falsely accusing and how if somebody falsely accuses someone, they're not on their way to heaven. I mean, that's just a big no-no. And I see why now, because it is so hard. But then, you know, Paul talks about going in there and never neglecting, you know, visiting those in prison, those saints in prison. So it's beautiful.
1: To think that somebody would be falsely accused and put into that environment without ever having committed the crime that they're accused of is...
0: breaks my heart.
1: It is, just because the conditions are just scary. I don't think anybody can fathom leading the lifestyle that they know and being put into the prison system. It is not a good time. And we pray for those guys.
0: We do. Now, Jesus talked about, look at his life. He set the example. We're to follow in his footsteps. And this is what his days look like.
1: All right. So we could speak from Acts. It says, you know what has happened throughout Judea, beginning in Galilee after the baptism that John preached, how God anointed Jesus of Nazareth with the Holy Spirit and power, and how he went around doing good and healing all who were under the power of the devil, because God was with him.
0: Wow. And so it's exciting to know that we're doing what Jesus did.
1: That's right. That's right. His acts, to think that Jesus was put on this earth to go around doing that, and how we're supposed to kind of be Christ-like and kind of be of that mindset, is an amazing thing. And it really requires a special understanding of what our true intentions are.
0: It is.
1: What God expects of us. And you got to really reach down deep to get to that place, because in our daily lives we get caught up and we tend not to think about the needy, but that's really what we're supposed to do.
0: Exactly. And then it makes us feel better, and not just those you love. I mean, it talks about in the Bible that anybody can love the lovely, or love giving something to someone who's going to give back to you, like it's reciprocal. But with the type of love that Jesus and God's asking to see is in our heart, would we do good even if we get nothing in return? So, that's where the true test comes in. So, doing good and
1: not expecting anything back.
0: Not to become weary.
1: Right. In Galatians, let us not become weary in doing good, for at the proper time, we will reap a harvest if we do not give up.
0: Well, let's don't give up. Yeah. Let's keep going.
1: And we will reap a harvest.
0: Good. All the different ministries out there, from counsel, doing things with those that are sick, those that are aged, a lot of needs right there in those last few years of life. People are doing good with helping with weddings. They're helping with children, which is huge. They're helping with assemblies. They're helping with music. We've got so many people doing beautiful things.
1: The Remnant is an amazing place, and I'm so proud of everybody, the way they reach out to everyone, not just the prison ministry, but people that come from out of town, people that are that have family problems, that have marital problems, that have financial problems, youth-oriented ministry. It's just an amazing thing to watch.
0: It is. It's amazing. So I'm excited about it. We're gonna leave the show. We're going to go make our list of what we're going to do good things. So we want you to join us with that. But thank you for joining us in watching Life with Gwen and Joe.
1: We're very blessed that you spend this time with us. Thank you so much, and we'll see you next time.

0: Once again, everyone, we've reached the final audio lesson in the Way Down at Home audio lesson series. Lesson number 6 has 2 parts, and part 1 is entitled, A New Creation. And now, here's Gwen.
1: Many people start this program and wonder how to measure whether they are successful or not. The scales may not be moving in the beginning, so they wonder if they're being good or bad, or if they're being honest or dishonest with themselves. You know down deep that you cannot stay on a diet. The result of years of dieting is that you become accustomed to games and cheating and being dishonest with yourself. You go into the program knowing exactly how to measure success. Success is staying in the guidelines of a 3 by 3 inch piece of cornbread, 1/2 cup of vegetables and 2 ounces piece of lean meat, and perhaps cheating was when you ate a piece of birthday cake. You also know exactly how you can cheat, such as starving before weigh-ins, eating up all of your free calories in 1 week, using bigger serving spoons, and when you eyeball the food, your eyeball just gets bigger and bigger so that you say, yeah, I think that looks like a medium-sized potato, when it's really an extra-large potato. I can remember being on a food exchange diet program that I learned while I was studying to be a dietitian. I can remember being hungry at night when I'd eaten up all my exchanges for the day, so I would just borrow food exchanges from the next day. By the end of the week, I would have no food exchanges left. I had not gone by the rules. Besides, I was eating things that were not on the list. How I measured my success was when I stayed in the boundaries of those rules. Now, when you enter the Way Down at Home program, you are given such incredible freedom with very few rules. Before, everything was already figured out for you. Now you feel like you have the pressure on you to make your own rules, and you wonder if you're doing it right or not. When you don't see the scales move, you panic. Is it really hunger I'm feeling? Where is full? Can I eat this one more bite? If I do eat it, is it wrong? Am I just lying to myself again or cheating again? I must be unsuccessful. So your heart cries out, teach me judgment. I'm not used to this new system. Let me start by saying that you've been brainwashed all these years into thinking that success is a 3 by 3 inch piece of cornbread, or that cheating is when you've eaten a piece of birthday cake. So these rules are very burdensome, and they teach you that doing something wrong is outside of you, and they take the focus off cleaning up your own heart. This is the biggest and strongest attack against living the life God has called you to live. 2 Peter chapter 1, verse 3 says, His divine power has given us everything we need for life and godliness through our knowledge of Him who called us by His own glory and goodness. Through these, He has given us His very great and precious promises, so that through them you may participate in the divine nature and escape the corruption in the world caused by evil desires. God's Word in Way Down at Home is teaching you that your heart is wrong if you are continually greedy with food. Way Down at Home is teaching you that God can clean up your heart and leave His ungreedy personality and attitude in your heart if you will lay down your will or evil human desires, or in other words, this greed. You can't have two people on the throne of your heart. I realize that some of you struggle with one day having God's ungreedy Holy Spirit in your heart and ruling your life, and the next day you'll go back and sit on the throne and decide that you deserve to rule your food intake. And when you are ruling it, notice it is always more than what your body needs. We are greedy by nature. When we let our greed take over, we don't listen to what the body is calling for. We not only do not listen to how much the body is calling for, but also what the body is calling for. In other words, hunger and fullness and biological feedback are all buried under our own desires. Do not be dragged back into food rules when you get weary of trying to make yourself behave. Your heart and soul and mind and strength wants to go back and measure cornbread and read the ingredients of the Italian dressing and examine the fat content. Notice that you have the tendency when you do not want to examine and read the labels of your own heart. Take courage and remember that if you have lost 10 pounds, that it's possible that you have lost 10 pounds of greed that may never return. You must not lose heart, and you must stay on the path that is addressing the root problem. And again, you cannot mix the principles of dieting and weigh down at home, because dieting demands that your focus be on examining the food. You can't get mad at your spouse or your boss either, because it keeps you from examining yourself. When you find yourself plateaued on the scales, you might think that your problem is that you're not filling out the journal or putting your fork down between bites. Please understand that these are merely man-made suggestions and tips, but they have no value in making your heart desire less food. The only way to make your heart desire less food is to transfer this desire to something else. You are born to love. You are born to have this desire. You are born to worship. If you stop loving the food, you will automatically transfer this love and worship to something else, because the heart of mankind by nature worships. It could be that you are one of those who idolize Princess Diana, or you could worship a rock star, or you could worship anything on this earth. But the point is that you will worship. Knowing this, you have to be selective in what you worship. I personally don't allow my heart to lust after or worship anything but God. This is not to say that Satan doesn't tempt me, and it doesn't mean that I don't stumble and fall sometimes. But as I get older and older, I am finding that it is a choice, and I am making that choice on a more regular basis now than I did a couple of decades ago. The pain that comes with not making this choice has been the key factor in becoming more consistent. Somewhere in your workbook is a heart and behavior change list that you might want to go back and write down all the ways that you have seen yourself change so far. I would also use this space for writing down the specific things in your life that are stopping you from making the right choices. If you make the right decision consistently over the next few weeks, you will have very rapid weight loss, and there are thousands of people in Weighdown who are doing just that. You can choose to eat less food if you really want to. If you will stop and examine all the pain that overweight has caused you and your family and your friends, you will really want to make this happy, happy choice of eating less food. When the early Christians came to Christ, they were expected to be a new creation. In fact, Acts 5 verse 13 indicates that people were cautious before becoming a believer. Ephesians 4 verse 21 says, "Surely you heard of him and were taught in him in accordance with the truth that is in Jesus. You were taught with regard to your former way of life to put off your old self, which is being corrupted by its deceitful desires, to be made new in the attitude of your minds, and to put on the new self, created to be like God in true righteousness and holiness." Ephesians 5 verse 5 says, "For this you can be sure, no immoral, impure, or greedy person, such a man is an idolater, has any inheritance in the kingdom of Christ and of God." The Apostle Paul goes on to warn us about ignoring this message by saying, quote, "Let no one deceive you with empty words, for because of such things, God's wrath comes on those who are disobedient. Therefore, do not be partners with them." Now, why would God ask us to live this way but not give us the ability to do it? Well, God knows that we are full well have the ability to make this choice of what we adore. Paul concludes this instruction and warning by saying, quote, "For you were once in darkness, but now you are light in the Lord. Live as children of light, for the fruit of light consists in all goodness, righteousness, and truth. And find out what pleases the Lord. Have nothing to do with the fruitless deeds of darkness, but rather expose them. For it is shameful even to mention what the disobedient do in secret. But everything exposed by the light becomes visible, for it is light that makes everything visible. This is why it is said, 'Wake up, O sleeper, rise from the dead, and Christ will shine on you.'" Be very careful then how you live, not as unwise, but as wise, making the most of every opportunity, because the days are evil. Therefore, do not be foolish, but understand what the Lord's will is. That is an amazing passage. And by the way, sometimes even when you make the right choice, the scales may still plateau for a few days or even a couple of weeks, but it will eventually start dropping again. Use your heart to guide you. You know when you're not being greedy, and you know when you are being greedy. If you slow down long enough to think and pray, you probably could give me a whole list of wonderful behavior changes, such as one day you left a fourth of a hamburger on your plate. Well, that's great. Maybe you ate only one half of a candy bar for the first time in your life. I think that is amazing. You found that you're not eating by the clock anymore. That's great, too. Before you started the program, you never allowed your body to empty out all the way to hunger. You are starting to sense the pain of overeating, and you don't like that feeling anymore. That is significant. You ate one piece of birthday cake, but before discovering God's will, you would have been eating two or three rows, or maybe even the entire cake. Do you understand how good this is? One day you looked up and it was 3:30, and you hadn't even thought about lunch. Wow! You are just not picking out as much as you used to. Amazing! Food is starting to lose its control over you. At the same time, you feel more at peace. Someone at work said your face looks different. You're reading your Bible more and getting more prayers answered than you have in your life. Anger is leaving and your marriage is better as you're able to love more and more and think about the needs of others more. Even God's creation looks more beautiful, especially the sunsets. All in all, you're seeing permanent heart changes. God's ways are not man's ways. Therefore, we will have to seek them out. One thing we have not discussed enough, however, is the process of repentance as a part of this journey. But before we can discuss true repentance, we have to know what we are repenting from. You can't repent if you don't think you've done anything wrong. What is so maddening to me is that religious leaders have not made it clear that what God hates and what God loves. If you don't know God's ways and His guidelines, you can't repent and turn and do it right. Again, in light of Paul's warning, do not be foolish, but understand what the Lord's will is. We're learning that God wants the heart right, and He wants us not to be greedy. He does not want us to save ourselves. Jesus is our mentor, and He shows us the way of the cross, and He showed us that true love was laying down our lives for others. And that's the path that we are to follow. It was never God's idea for us to measure cornbread or potato sizes or examine fat grams and calculate energy expenditures from exercise. The world has been telling you that it's not your responsibility that has made you overweight, but that it's the food's fault. Or it's your genetic makeup, or it's your mother's fault. So most of you have had no opportunity to repent. You are so busy obeying man-made rules, so don't feel bad. But now that you know that the man-made rules have no value in restraining sensual indulgence, and you know that you can't blame anything but your own lust and desire to binge, it's time to learn how to repent and get it straight. God appreciates a broken and contrite heart. In fact, in Isaiah 66, it says, "This is the one I esteem, he who is humble and contrite in spirit and trembles at my word." God adores the hearts that are moldable, workable, and bear the fruit of true repentance. What is true repentance? Well, true repentance is more than just being sorry you're overweight or sorry that you got caught. It's much, much more than that. There are people who are sorry that they're carrying around extra pounds, are sorry for the consequences of their actions, but they're not sorry that they did what God didn't want them to do. The dictionary gives this definition for repentance: to feel sorry for an error or sin, or to feel such regret over an action as to change one's mind. You know, God sent John the Baptist before Jesus, and he would warn the people, "Repent, repent, turn from your ways and be baptized." Prepare the way of the Lord and make straight paths for him. The crooked road shall become straight and the rough ways smooth, and all mankind will see God's salvation. His winnowing fork is in his hand to clear his threshing floor and to gather the wheat into his barn, but he will burn up the chaff with unquenchable fire. The Bible ends this passage in Luke chapter 3 by saying, "And with many other words, John exhorted the people and preached the good news to them." See, the people thought of it as good news when someone would come out and tell them that they needed to repent. That's not true anymore. This passage is challenging and almost frightening as you see that God means business. God then sent his only son, whose sermons were full of rhetoric, such as, "If your eye causes you to sin, gouge it out and throw it away. It is better for you to lose one part of your body than for your whole body to be thrown into hell. And if your right hand causes you to sin, cut it off and throw it away. It is better for you to lose one part of your body than for your whole body to go into hell." That is an incredibly strong passage that associates doing wrong in hell and doing right in heaven. Jesus continued to preach in other parts of the country, and he said, "Do you think these Galileans were worse sinners because they suffered this way? I tell you no, but unless you repent, you too will perish. Or those 18 who died when the Tower of Siloam fell on them, do you think they were more guilty than all the others living in Jerusalem? I tell you no, but unless you repent, you too will all perish." And finally, Jesus said, "Not everyone who says to me, 'Lord, Lord,' will enter the kingdom of heaven, but only he who does the will of my Father." It is a given that man has tried to obtain salvation without doing what God would want them to do. And Jesus and all the prophets warned of false teachers and preachers and pastors who would be mute dogs. In other words, they would not bark or warn you of impending disaster. These warnings are necessary for the heart of man to repent and make the choice to surrender his own wishes daily to a higher being. God's chosen people were the Jews or Israelites. Jerusalem was an incredible city, a city with a history of 1,000 years of preferential care. It was built of gleaming white marble, the city of the Most High. But Jesus wept for it because he saw the heart of Jerusalem and he knew the judgment on an unresponsive people. God's hope was that Jerusalem and all of mankind would repent when they saw Jesus, which is like seeing God on earth face to face. But it was not to be. Before Jesus' death, he would look out one more time over God's desired Jerusalem and weep, saying, "Oh, Jerusalem, Jerusalem, you who kill the prophets and stone those who sent to you, how often I have longed to gather your children together as a hen gathers her chicks under her wings, but you were not willing. Look, your house is left to you desolate. If you, even you, had only known on this day what would bring you peace, but now it is hidden from your eyes. The days will come upon you when your enemies will build an embankment against you and encircle you and hem you in on every side. They will dash you to the ground, you and the children within your walls. They will not leave one stone on another because you did not recognize the time of God's coming to you." You know, God has come to us. But even God's chosen children were not spared if they did not repent. The Apostle Paul described his entire missionary journey that lasted for decades as simply a set of sermons that taught people to repent, turn toward God, and prove their repentance by their deeds. This is found in Acts 26. And finally, in 1 John 3, verse 7 through 10, it says, "Dear children, do not let anyone lead you astray. He who does what is right is righteous, just as he is righteous. He who does what is sinful is of the devil, because the devil's been sinning from the beginning. The reason the Son of God appeared was to destroy the devil's work. No one who is born of God will continue to sin because God's seed remains in him. He cannot go on sinning because he's been born of God. This is how we know who the children of God are and who the children of the devil are. Anyone who does not do what is right is not a child of God. So in summary, we can do what is right. We can follow in the footsteps of Jesus. We can say no to our old slave master called food and then turn toward God and prove to Him that we respect Him, fear Him, and love Him more than we want to please ourselves. Remember, 2 Corinthians 7 talks about a true repentance, not just a sorry that you're overweight, but a sorry that you are the temple of God and you are destroying this temple and His plan and His reputation. You are sorry that you're making bowing down to Him look like such a hard thing to do to the world. 2 Corinthians 7, verse 9 says, "Yet now I'm happy, not because you were made sorry, but because your sorrow led you to repentance, for you became sorrowful as God intended, and so were not harmed in any way by us." Godly sorrow brings repentance that leads to salvation and leaves no regret. But worldly sorrow brings death. See what this godly sorrow has produced in you? What earnestness, what eagerness to clear yourselves, what indignation, what readiness to see justice done. I get as excited as the Apostle Paul does when I see true repentance. When it is halfway done, you only find yourself angry and at odds with the Creator, just like a child who is halfway spanked gets angry at the parent. But the one brought all the way to brokenness and tears turns around and hugs the neck of the parent. I pray for this true repentance, because then you will find yourself as a new creation being comforted in the arms of your Heavenly Father.
0: Welcome back, everyone, to the conclusion of the Way Down at Home audio lesson series. We are in lesson number 6, and part 2 is entitled, "Why Do We Struggle?" And now, with the conclusion, here's Gwen.
1: Before we discuss struggling, I want to remind you how much God adores you. Satan is the accuser of the brethren, and he will try to make you feel like a failure. On the contrary, you're the prize to be won. You're not a failure. You're a wonderful servant or slave, and God is just vying for your devotion. Remember at all times to count your blessings so that you can know God has been trying to win your devotion. Only a sneaky, twisted, deceitful Satan could twist this incredible love and make you think that you're a nothing. You're very valuable, and that is why you need to understand this tape on suffering and its purpose. God is paying for a college education, except it's a spiritual college. You hang in there. You can't quit. There's nowhere else to go. Well, I know that there is suffering and struggling going on when you finally come to grips with the fact that you're going to have to die to your will. I don't want in any way to sound like I'm minimizing pain or suffering. I've had my share of it, and I don't like it. But I must admit that I do realize that with the pain and the suffering that I've gone through, I've gotten closer to God. In other words, I'm not sure that I would have ever turned to God or His Word if everything had been comfortable and pleasant with no conflict. After all, Hebrews 5, verse 7 says that Jesus learned obedience through what He suffered, even Jesus. The Apostle Paul suffered so much, and there was always some thorn in his flesh that the Bible described as a satanic attack that was never removed, and yet no one was more joyful in prison chains than the Apostle Paul. He suffered emotionally and was rejected by people and was stoned and flogged and beaten by people that would be the equivalent to our preachers and pastors of the day. And yet no one is found throughout the New Testament praising God more than the Apostle Paul. In fact, I'm very thankful that a large part of the Scriptures was written by extremely positive people like King David and the Apostle Paul. They make going to a martyr's death sound inviting. I have to admit that I've struggled in laying down my will and being happy under false accusals, slander, or persecution. and I'm really have gleaned a lot of comfort from Hebrews chapter 11 and 12 that describe all the great men and women of faith who faced suffering with confident resolution. Chapter 12 gives us the comfort, and it says, "Therefore, since we are surrounded by such a great cloud of witnesses, let us throw off everything that hinders and the sin that so easily entangles, and let us run with perseverance the race marked out for us. Let us fix our eyes on Jesus, the author and perfecter of our faith, who for the joy set before him endured the cross, scorning its shame, and sat down at the right-hand side of God. Consider him who endured such opposition from sinful men, so that you will not grow weary and lose heart. In your struggle against sin, you have not yet resisted to the point of shedding your blood, and you have forgotten that word of encouragement that addresses you as sons. My son, do not make light of the Lord's discipline, and do not lose heart when he rebukes you, because the Lord disciplines those who he loves, and he punishes everyone he accepts as a son. Endure hardship as discipline. God is treating you as sons. For what son is not disciplined by his father? If you are not disciplined, and everyone undergoes discipline, then you are illegitimate children and not true sons. Moreover, we have all had human fathers who disciplined us, and we respected them for it. How much more should we submit to the Father of our spirits and live? Our fathers disciplined us for a little while as they thought best, but God disciplines us for our good, that we may share in his holiness. No discipline seems pleasant at the time, but painful. Later on, however, it produces a harvest of righteousness and peace for those who have been trained by it." So the major points here are that there is a crowd of witnesses cheering us on, and that we should expect discipline for our training, and that our response to this discipline should not be extreme. We should not take it lightly, but nor should we lose heart. I have to conclude that a large part of the struggle of eating less food or laying down any other stronghold is from being raised in America. Indeed, from birth, our lives are indulged in this country, and we do everything we can to avoid pain and suffering. And then American parents do everything they can to prevent their child from bearing consequences. We have lost sight of natural consequences and God's hand, which causes us to suffer. There are many people who call themselves Christians, yet have no idea that the God that they are serving intentionally sent his own son to a torturous death. Isaiah 53, verse 10 says, "Yet it was the Lord's will to crush him and to cause him to suffer." So if we are to follow in Jesus' steps, we will all experience suffering in differing degrees. In fact, 1 Peter 2, verse 24 says that he himself bore our sins in his body on the tree so that we might die to sins and live for righteousness. Jesus Christ made it very clear about the need to die in chapter 12, John chapter 12, verse 23. And he said, "The hour has come for the Son of Man to be glorified. I tell you the truth, unless a kernel of wheat falls to the ground and dies, it remains only a single seed. But if it dies, it produces many seeds. The man who loves his life will lose it, while the man who hates his life in this world will keep it for eternal life. Everyone knows that a seed must be buried underneath the soil, as if it were in a grave. And yet, in time, it will push through its outer shell, which is like a coffin, and then push through that dark soil, and then outward toward the sun, where it grows, and then produces fruit and more potential seeds. But every plant has to go through a burial first. Every caterpillar has to go through a season of death in a cocoon before it can break free to be a butterfly. And all life will experience storms before the sun comes out. The birthing process is filled with pain, or otherwise, we would never appreciate the freedom from pain. And we would never appreciate God and this opportunity for this incredible relationship. There's a very big difference between life's natural suffering and suffering that comes from rebellion to God. God's suffering is short-lived, and then you become strong, firm, and steadfast. According to 1 Peter 5, verse 10, the Bible literally tells you that you will suffer a little while, but suffering from outright rebellion is ongoing and leaves you weak, depressed, unsure, and confused. Many people are familiar with the story of Jonah and the whale. It's a book, a small book, found in the Old Testament, and it's only about 3 pages long. Chapter 1, verse 3 and on tells the story. The word of the Lord came to Jonah to go to the great city of Nineveh. But Jonah ran away from the Lord and headed for Tarshish. Then the Lord sent a great wind on the sea, and such a violent storm arose that the ship threatened to break up. All the sailors were afraid, and each cried out to his own God, and they threw the cargo into the sea to lighten the ship. But Jonah was below deck, where he fell into a deep sleep. The captain went to him and said to him, "How can you sleep? Get up and call on your God. Maybe he will take notice of us, and we will not perish." Then the sailors said to each other, "Come, let us cast lots to find out who is responsible for this calamity." They cast lots, and the lot fell on Jonah. So they asked him, "Tell us, who is responsible for making all this trouble for us? What do you do? Where do you come from? What is your country? From what people are you?" He answered, "I am a Hebrew, and I worship the Lord, the God of heaven, who made the sea and the land." This terrified them, and they asked, "What have you done?" They knew he was running away from the Lord because he had already told them so. The sea was getting rougher and rougher, so they asked him, "What should we do to you to make the sea calm down for us?" "Pick me up and throw me into the sea," he replied, "and it will become calm. I know that it is my fault that this great storm has come upon you." Instead, the men did their best to row back to land, but they could not, for the sea grew even wilder than before. Then they cried to the Lord, "O Lord, please do not let us die for taking this man's life. Do not hold us accountable for killing an innocent man, for you, O Lord, have done as you pleased." Then they took Jonah and threw him overboard, and the raging sea grew calm. At this, the men greatly feared the Lord, and they offered a sacrifice to the Lord and made vows to him. But the Lord provided a great fish to swallow Jonah, and Jonah was inside the fish 3 days and 3 nights. Wow, what an amazing story. Now, it doesn't stop there. The inside of a fish is a great place for repentance. And Jonah sent a prayer up to God that said, "Those who cling to worthless idols forfeit the grace that could be theirs. But I, with a song of thanksgiving, will sacrifice to you what I have vowed. I will make good. Salvation comes from the Lord." What Jonah did was noble. Not many of us would do it. He told the men to throw him into the sea. He was willing to bear the consequences of his wrongdoing. At that point, God had the great fish spit Jonah onto dry land. When the word of the Lord came to Jonah a second time to go to Nineveh, guess what? Jonah obeyed. We can't keep clinging to worthless idols. We will forfeit the grace that could be ours. When are we going to learn that there are no comfortable alternatives to God's will? Jonah did not continue to run from the Lord. He did just one time. Let's read Hebrews chapter 10, verse 26. It says, "If we deliberately keep on sinning after we have received the knowledge of the truth, no sacrifice for sin is left, but only fearful expectation of judgment and of raging fire that will consume the enemies of God. Anyone who rejected the law of Moses dies without mercy on the testimony of 2 to 3 witnesses. How much more severely do you think a man deserves to be punished who has trampled the Son of God underfoot, who has treated as an unholy thing the blood of the covenant that sanctified him, who has insulted the Spirit of grace. It is a dreadful thing to fall into the hands of the living God. We have got to get off the sidelines and stop fooling around and get in there and fight to do what is right and stop letting Satan deceive us into thinking God doesn't care if we take a few more bites. He does. It's not the food that he cares so much about. It's your obedience. It's your heart's devotion. Let me read a section in 2 Peter that shows how serious God is about us overcoming our sin. Quote, "For if God did not spare angels when they sinned, but sent them to hell, putting them into gloomy dungeons to be held for judgment, if he did not spare the ancient world when he brought the flood on its ungodly people, but protected Noah, a preacher of righteousness, and seven others, if he condemned the cities of Sodom and Gomorrah by burning them to ashes and made them an example for what is going to happen to the ungodly, and if he rescued Lot, a righteous man who was distressed by the filthy lives of lawless men, for that righteous man living among them day by day was tormented in his righteous soul by the lawless deeds he saw and heard. If this is so, then the Lord knows how to rescue godly men from trials and to hold the unrighteous for the day of judgment while continuing their punishment. This is especially true of those who follow the corrupt desires of the sinful nature and despise authority." End of quote. Salvation is not just heaven. It happens now, as God through Christ sets us free from the bondage of sin by showing us the path to follow. Jesus is like the frontline safari leader in the jungle. He is the way, he is the truth, and he is the life. No one can find the way to the Father except by falling in behind him. And his life was not spent in overindulging. He didn't indulge himself at all. He let God do that. He died to his own will, even though he was God on earth. What is so neat about God's system is that you can start over right this minute. There's a continual washing and regeneration from the blood of Christ. You can be totally forgiven, all sins forgotten. In other words, God will not hang your past sins over your head. He will never use it against you. He is firm on you being obedient, but his mercies are deep and wide and are new every morning. They are so vast that you will never need more than he has. Again, there is much insight found in the story of the prodigal son in Luke chapter 15. This story of a child of God who asked for his inheritance early while he gambled, drank, and lived a wild life. After going bankrupt, he hired himself out to a private citizen. The country was in a recession, so all he could find was work in the pig pens. His job was to go to the fields to feed the pigs. He longed to fill his stomach with the pods that the pigs were eating, but no one gave him anything. When he came to his senses, he said, "How many of my father's hired men have food to spare? And here I'm starving to death. I will set out and go back to my father and say to him, 'Father, I have sinned against heaven and against you. I'm no longer worthy to be called your son. Make me like one of your hired men.' So he got up and went to his father. But while he was still a long way off, his father saw him and was filled with compassion for him. He ran to his son, threw his arms around him, and kissed him. They celebrated that very night. First of all, note the confession. When he came to his senses, knowing that he had brought all of this on himself, the minute you and I confess and are truly, deeply sorrowful, we can count on experiencing a big catered party or celebration going on somewhere on our behalf. Second of all, it would be better for us to come to our senses long before we're swallowed by a whale or have used up all our inheritance or have to eat foods for pigs. But I realize that the heart of mankind rarely chooses God. Most of us only resort to God when there is no alternative. Jonah was staring at death as he was swimming in the digestive juices in the belly of the whale. And likewise, the prodigal son had nowhere else to turn if he wanted to continue to live. Pride is the biggest reason for us to delay giving up our will and crawling out of the pig pen. No wonder the Bible is clear that God hates pride and arrogance. I really can't put my finger on why so many people don't want to come home to the Father. They would much rather solve this on their own. But that just doesn't really make sense to me anymore in light of what I know about the helping and comforting hand of our Heavenly Father. As I look back on my own life, in my own struggles of surrender, I realize that I resorted to God. I could no longer go to food for comfort because I'd become a thin eater. It was very difficult for a thin eater or someone sensitive to what their body was calling for to ever become intoxicated, so I really could never go to alcohol. I couldn't go to the credit card because the credit card was full, and I didn't know what a drug dealer looked like to be able to even purchase drugs. I couldn't go to friends because my spirit sensed that the counsel would be save myself, and so I resorted to going to God and letting the Bible fall open. And there was always something there in the Word that would convict my heart and make me turn it around and try again. I have not been a particularly fast learner, but it's the attitude of the heart that God is looking for. He is patient with those who are truly trying and making steps toward progress. If you're really sensitive to Him, you will sense the times that He has about had it and that He finally expects for us to lay our idols down. I think America is fast arriving at this place of judgment where God is saying, I've given you everything you could possibly need to make a decision that I am rich, powerful, coordinated, good-looking. So why are you not fearing me? God is saying, I'm obviously the best king, leader, CEO, five-star general, and boss. Why are you not bowing down to me? God is crying out, I'm the most passionate lover, husband defender, friend, father, and bridegroom. Why are you not choosing to love me above all others? God's simple salvation plan is that we take His hand in a covenant relationship and not abuse that covenant relationship, like it says in Hebrews, which is likened unto an earthly marriage relationship. God is crying out, how is it that you can let go of all your other earthly lovers and actually go to a ceremony and devote yourself to an earthly being who has so much less to offer than I do, and yet you insult me over and over by not wholeheartedly devoting yourself and marrying yourself to the true God? What is so hard about all this? Perhaps if God had stuck us all in the Badlands in the barren desert, and one day a plant came up from the ground and delivered a magnificent flower full of color and perfume, everyone would bow down and say, there must be a God somewhere. How else can you explain this delicate, artistically shaped petals that have color out of the brown ground and smell and perfume coming from this bad land? But as it is, God has filled our lives with fantastical sights everywhere you turn, and yet it is not good enough for us to worship no other God. We have found it much more comfortable to worship the created over the Creator. Well, perhaps we're all struggling for a lack of thinking it all through, and I pray in the name of Jesus Christ that everyone listening to these tapes will sense just how unfair it is that all of us are not bowing down and worshiping God and adoring Him above all else. I know that some of you are in a lot of pain, but I encourage you to read the book of Job and realize that God allowed Satan to take all of Job's finances, all of Job's employees, and all of Job's children in one single afternoon. Job was a righteous man, and his response was, and I quote, Job got up and tore his clothes and shaved his head. Then he fell to the ground in worship and said, naked I came from my mother's womb, and naked I will depart. The Lord gave, and the Lord has taken away. May the name of the Lord be praised. In all this, Job did not sin by charging God with wrongdoing. Job chapter 1. We need to see ourselves as who we are, a nothing. We didn't create ourselves, and we deserve nothing. We came into this world naked, and if you have clothes on your back now, you have more than you had when you came into this world. We should stop sinning by charging God with wrongdoing and accept the amount of food that He has allotted for each of us. Not only accept the amount of food, but praise God for the amount of food.

Dear Heavenly Father, help us all to understand this fine balance between you loving us so much, but us knowing that we did not create ourselves. Help us not to become spoiled or to overindulge. Help us to understand that we don't need to be rebelling against you, but we need to be understanding and appreciating our position and your authority. Help us, God, to not be like Jonah and run away. Father, help us to be like the son in the pig pen. Help us to crawl over that fence and come back into your arms and to embrace you and your will and your household. Help us to understand your will for your household so that we can live and abide in it. And Father, help us to really understand that the amount of food that you have given us is not suffering, that it is not torturous. But Father, even though it seems like that for a little while, that it's all for our best, for us to understand that we need to lay down this greed and to, Father, just accept what your hand has given us. Father, we praise you for the system. We praise you for your mercies. We praise you for your forgiveness. And all these things we ask.

0: So we got Adam Barnhart up here with me tonight as a co-host. And
1: thank you. Thank you.
0: Well, I think it's the same thing. That gives you a little bit of the feeling of how everyone here in Nashville feel about Adam Barnhart. He is one of the shepherds here at church, but ask him, I mean, he's always been helping with the jobs, but ask him about, I don't know how many months ago it was, half a year ago, whatever, just open him up. We have ministries here at the church, so because when I was reading the Bible, even as a child, I felt like what it was saying was that the church would be there as a place that was providing almost all the services and the needs. And in a history, I mean, if you'll go back and remember, it used to be the Methodist hospital, the Catholic hospital, the Baptist hospital. I mean, all these different churches were also providing, you know, the physical needs. And a lot of that did go on. That's the way Christ set it up. So when this started, you know, just piggybacking back on early Christianity, just setting up all the ministries, or somewhere around, I don't know, 45, there's probably more. It's just that to categorize them, that's how we see it. But from any need that someone might have, we want to be there. And then God provides all the gifts for all of the different needs, and people use their gifts to serve God's people. And so that, it saves a lot of money, but it also saves a lot of just stress and, you know, headache and time and effort and that type of thing to be able to talk to people that are God's people, that are experts. So what I, with Adam, asked him to help with the financial, ministry, because I knew that we were divided up in helping with financial needs, but it's a type of a need that you can't just go in there and do a one-time counsel or two-time, three-time. It's something where it's usually very integrated when it's financial, and you need to meet the entire household needs. I mean, sometimes it's even boils down to, it starts causing marriage problems, or it's, you know, the children are affected, or it could affect, it affects so many different things. And could be caused by many different things. So much of it's missing information, but when you get a team, so got a team together that would be able to do household visits and really dig in and get to the bottom individually of the financial individual needs and the spiritual needs behind it. And lo and behold, it has been working famously, and they've been spending hours, he and his team, doing it. So please now give them another hand for that.
1: Praise God. Praise God. Just an amazing lead. So thank you for the lead. It has changed numerous families already. It's been beautiful. The answered prayers are flooding in just from the people that we've met with, and it's a heart change, like you talked.

0: about us, and it's been beautiful to watch. It's been beautiful to watch God's Spirit come in, and what He's doing is amazing. And I'm extremely excited to be here. So,
1: thank you very much. Every week he's teaching the Greed Exposure series and taking that and breaking it down and making it applicable. And so, for each person, so just overall in the world, there's a lot of statistics out there to let you know that the world could be used. The world could use this class and these teachings. But it talks about more than 2 out of every 3 U.S. adults, 68%, don't know when or if they will ever be debt-free. So debt is, even though we had the 2008 crash and everybody got, you know, kind of knocked off their feet, and it really devastated many, many people because they were caught off guard because they were so full of debt and they were, so to speak, gambling, you know, with real estate and all kind of things, and it all crashed. Had a domino effect on all aspects of the financial markets. And so, you know, but here we are, 2019, and still having, like, debt. It just happens to be, I guess, our middle name here in America. The total consumer debt is about $3.8 trillion. And that's a 7.6 increase just from last year. Average consumer debt per capita is approximately, it says it's like 12,000, which sounds so little, but obviously the people that are not, so it's averaging more than that. But that's just their debt. There's also a credit card debt that broke the, it's broken the record of 1 trillion set in 2008. Student loans are still up there, $1.5 trillion, 2018. Auto loans are way up there. But, so it's 80%. I mean, it looks like down the line, it doesn't matter what generation you're from, whether you're old, middle-aged, or young, you got your, it's eight, the percent of debt, you got your baby boomers at 80%, the Gen Xers at 79%, and the millennials at 81%. They're all hovering around 70 to 80% debt. So, hey, that's kind of, you know, it looks like that here in America, it is, what I graphed in the Treasure Series is how obesity and debt went hand in hand by year. It was the spookiest thing when I graphed it. And I thought, whoa, it is greed. It is greed that has to be exposed. And if it's not exposed, then we're never going to get rid of it. And what's beautiful, though, is that you can do things spiritually in your life that then reverse this to where you and your family are debt-free. So we're going to talk about that tonight, and we've got 2 great guests to join us tonight that have been taking the class and have felt the effects of it. There's quite a few, but we've just got 2 here tonight. We're going to start tonight with Greg Masterson and Gwendolyn Hurtado.

0: So thank you for joining us. And it means a lot. So, okay, we're going to start with you, Adam. Like, give yes. us an overview and you know, what you think's going on here.
1: Okay, so like you said, we are taking the greed exposure class right now, and there's we're halfway through. So we're in week five. It's a 10-week class, and we meet here on Sunday mornings, and there's right around 50 in the class. And what you have so graciously put down in writing for us to follow is a concept that we've all used for food, and it's just now taking that and applying it to the finances. And you talk in the greed exposure class about spiritual debt and what that means and how we relate it to our finances, and it really is just like in any other way down class, that we are looking to find the Spirit of God on what we spend and what we save, and finding His boundaries for each one of us, because they're all different. The boundaries are different for Gwendolyn than they are for me, and vice versa, and so on and so on. So that's the beauty of it, is, as you mentioned in the opening, it is the spiritual aspect of it, finding that Spirit of God, and then looking at the self-control piece, and it starts to birth fruit, and it starts to allow people to say no. Just like we said no to the food, we're saying no to purchases, or we're now bringing awareness to each one of our boundaries, and everybody's done this differently. Everybody has either not budgeted at all, or they may have tracked really well, but not applied it to certain categories of their life, whether it's I need this for going out to eat, or if I need this for housewares, or if I need this for clothing. And what you've taught in the greed exposure class is to really dig into the details of your finances and bring awareness, and it leads to repentance, and it leads to conviction, and then it leads to change. And that is where we're seeing, especially this class, where we're seeing the answer prayers and the fruit. It's birthed out of conviction, and it's birthed an amazing amount of answered prayers. So it's been really, really fun to watch, because you get to listen to these testimonies every week, and you never know what you're going to hear. And it could be that they're making changes, whether it's I'm not going out to eat as much, or I'm taking my lunch to work. A lot of the small things. I'm not buying coffee as much. I'm making it at home. Someone even reported that they're buying 2 liters and refilling little ones, you know, little soda bottles, you know, just looking at every aspect of their life when it comes to expenses. It could be also big things too. So the little ones are kind of, I relate it how you talk in way down about mindless eating, where you're just sitting in front of the refrigerator. There's mindless swiping.
0: Oh yeah.
1: There's mindless swiping going on with credit cards. But when you actually take the time and slow down, and you're praying about every purchase, and you're tracking it, and you're really, as a family almost, looking at every aspect that you spend money on, it leads to small wins daily, minute by minute, and then it also leads to big opportunities too. You might realize that you need to go sell your car. You might need to go refinance your house. You might need to go get a different job. It just, every person is different, and every boundaries are kind of shifting. So that's what I love about it, is each person is accountable for finding the Spirit of God, because it is truly applicable to their individual finances and their families. And these two, you know, I've seen since week one, and actually with Greg, his testimony is really good, and he'll share it here in a minute, but it even starts a little bit before greed exposure, and then it's even snowballed into more answered prayers, and then it's about cuts, it's about self-control, it's about finding the Spirit of God, and I'm blown away at the fruit that's come out of this class, and it's it's because of their heart change, and it's because of the obedience and getting under authority with their finances, and it's extremely blessed. I can't believe we are part of something that is this amazing and changes families, and we get
0: that
1: to hand
0: works.
1: It down to the next generation.
0: That
1: yeah,
0: works.
1: It's all about our children.
0: Works.
1: Yeah,
0: that actually works.
1: Mm-hmm.
0: I mean, it's got to be spiritual. They say that the shopping now, of course, so much of it's online, but that people are like, you know, I mean, everything drops. You know, you overeat at night, you over talk at night, probably shop at night, whatever you're going to do, watch TV at night. But it's like you let your guard down, and they've got this proven like thing going down statistically that people are probably drinking in their shopping, and that a lot of those sales are returns because people are just mindlessly shop. It's so easy now to spend that money and to hit that prime, and it's there the next day, and then it's difficult to get that coordinated and get it back out of your house. So people have definitely picked up, I'm sure, that debt situation that we're talking about, is that it's so easy for people that are wanting to shop. But why are you shopping? Why are you looking at it? Why are you lusting after it? And if you get, you know, those magazines that come into your house and it has all the things that, you know, if you didn't ever look at them, you wonder if how many people would not be shopping or over, you know, you never even needed that item. If you're out in the middle of nowhere and you're not seeing all those things or staring at the Joneses or looking at what they've got or that type thing, you wonder how little shopping would go on and how in this country. So Greg, tell us your what you've learned in your story.
2: Great, God, thank you. Adam just summed up everything so perfectly. God's timing is always perfect. And, you know, there was some things going on as far as I was the, everything both of them just said, I was the mindless spender. I was, you know, kind of looking at stuff shopping online. But really, you know, one of my things that I've caught myself doing when I got into the class was what I would do a lot of times. I'd be at work and I would be unprepared. I didn't bring my lunch that day, or all of a sudden I thought I needed a coffee. And that $3 or $4 added up, that $5 or $6 added up real quickly. And prior to taking the class, for a while I knew our finances were just really in debt, but we were just kind of sideways. Things wasn't where they needed to be, and we had no account of our money. I was just mindlessly spending. I had no hold on what we were doing. We just, where's our money at? And I went to the leaders and talked to them a little bit, and they had made some suggestions. So we prayed about it. We went ahead and did some things that they asked us to do. My wife got a new job. All this was happening right around the time that Great Exposure came available. My small group leader suggested I take that class. I got in the class. Let me jump back to July of last year for a second. I'm sorry, I don't want to miss anything. But when we moved here the year before that, I had taken a job that was a great job at the time, but it just wasn't hardly enough for my family of four to do everything that we needed to do to be happy and healthy. And I went to leadership, talked to them. They asked me to put in to the jobs ministry and to start looking. I had a history of being an alcohol and drug counselor and doing some type of social work for about 10 or 12 years before that. But I knew I wanted to do something different. I was willing to try anything. And I'd watched a lot of You Can Overcome shows, and the irony of sitting up here getting to share my testimony, I've watched Adam and several other men that had moved here from all over the U.S. and had actually changed careers by God's leading and by leadership. And I said, okay, if it's working for them, I lost 40 pounds of weight by doing what these people are suggesting, so I'm going to try this. So I put it into practice. I went to jobs ministry. They asked me if I'd ever thought about doing sales, and that was the last thing that I ever thought about doing. And I almost laughed when I was asked. I was like, no way. But I was like, get under authority. I was scared of it, to be honest with you. I thought, there's no way I can do this. And that's right. There's no way I can do it. And that's absolutely what God has humbled me and helped me to recognize. Anyway, fast forward, I got a job here in Nashville as an inside sales rep. And very quickly, I realized there was a lot of things God wanted to work on, a lot of refinement he wanted me to get rid of, and a lot of pride, a lot of greed, a lot of those things. And as I kept getting under my boss's authority and talked to small group leaders, I realized, fast forward now to after 6 months of being enrolled, I didn't really do very good. I did everything I was supposed to do as far as making the calls every day and doing all the so-called metrics. But as far as really just blowing it out of the water and making a lot of money, I didn't do that. And I was just praying. I said, okay, God, I know there's a lesson here, and I'm going to keep doing whatever you want me to do here. When this quarter started, I just said, you know, I know that you have a plan. I'm not giving up. I'm going to keep doing everything every day. I go in there and do exactly what my boss wants me to do and just call these strangers and try to sell them stuff. And sometimes it's good. Sometimes it's not so good. And I just, every day, it's like this call is going to be the one God wants me to be on. At the beginning of this quarter, within the first 2 weeks, God blessed me and I made my quota. And I said, that's all God, 100%. And that was around the time that the Greed Exposure class was about to start. Our leaders had said, maybe you need to look at your wife getting a job. She applied for a job that a saint suggested at the Valentine's Day dance. We happened to sit next to someone randomly, and they suggested, hey, have you thought about working here? She applied. She got the job. Just all these things started working out in God's timing. When the class started, I started listening to week one, and I'd listened to it before, but this time I realized, rewind again, a few years ago, we'd gotten into really bad debt when we were working in a situation in social work where we were house parents. We didn't have any rent. We didn't have any real bills. I gained over 40 pounds. We overindulged, got in over $12,000 worth of debt. And it was obviously sin. It wasn't God's will to bless us and then have us overindulge. As the class started, as these things started working out with my new job and my wife started working, I realized if I didn't make sure that root was gone, I was going to return back to that stuff. And that was so convicting and just overwhelming in a good way that I recognized, like, everything Gwen was saying in week one and all of the weeks really just really hit me right where I needed to hear it. It's like, okay, I'm not in debt right now, but there was that old lie that I'm sure some of you have heard it or said it yourselves, that if I make more money, I'll spend more money. And that was a root in my heart. I was raised that way. We never had much, but everybody in my family lived by that mantra. If I make more money, I'll spend more money. And it just really convicted me. It's like, what's that even mean? Why is that the truth? If I can live on X amount today, if I make X, Y, and Z, why can't I live on X amount? It just really made sense that I was listening to lies prior to that. And then that conviction led to obedience, and then the blessings have just been overwhelming in a great way. It's just the conviction and just getting under authority, and God has just blessed over and over and over again with just so-called little things and just putting into practice what Adam has suggested and just noting, like, okay, be aware of what you're spending. Don't just mindlessly spend. One of my bad habits, like I said, was at work. I would want a coffee randomly, or I'd want a snack. So my wife prepared me a little bundle. I took it to work. I put it in my drawer at work. And if I'm hungry, instead of going to the vending machine and overspending for a pack of crackers, I got a pack of crackers. Or if I want a coffee, I've got a little cup of coffee I can make real quick. So it's those little things that may not sound like much, but really, I overspend with $3 here, $6 here all the time. So that's made a huge difference already, just being aware of what I'm spending.
0: Oh, it's beautiful. That's beautiful. That's beautiful. I want to go back to that point, just make sure I don't forget to say it, that as I worked, obviously, in the very, very beginning years, primarily with weight loss, but immediately within, I don't know, 6 months, I saw the parallels to spending and drinking and shopping and all of it, you know, all of the parallels. And, you know, so very early on started with money. And, but people know, like, hey, I need to lose weight and that type thing. But with money, people think if they've got it, I deserve it. It's a different dynamic. Or I want more. And then what are you going to do with that more? Which is a very interesting thing. I've had little, like Paul said, I've had nothing, and I've had, you know, great riches, and I've had nothing. He's had, you know, a lot. I've had little, you know, and it's a very curious thing, of how you live and how differently it would be. Now, when it comes to food, then people look at me and go, well, you've never had an eating problem, or you don't, whatever. You wouldn't know what it's like. And I'd go, wait 1 minute. I have a smaller muscle mass than the average grown female. And so that's just not the case. I've had to live off less food than almost everybody growing up. And as an adult, I was not ever allowed to eat as much as my girlfriends, or especially guys. I couldn't compare myself to growing teenagers. And even to this day, if I actually, as a dietitian, I know immediately how to add up the number of calories I'm taking in. But it is not what they say that I would need at my age and activity level. It's less. It's less. And I've had to learn to actually be content and to be happy on much less than almost, I'm at the low end. I would be, if you considered me and compared it parallel to finances, I am below poverty. I'm living in poverty when it comes to food. I am.
1: So I think what's beautiful about the class is, so in Way Down, when we were working on ourselves with the food, our relationship with God, and you taught us that the growl is God's communication with us, and that's our boundary, so to speak. Like we have our clear communication from God about our boundaries of how much we can eat and when. One of the very practical steps that you have in the greed exposure is we have to now find that boundary with God, with our finances, and you have in there a spending log, and you write down everything that you spend money on. And the beautiful part of that is, yeah, we do. Okay, over on the right, it says, did you pray? So we have to pray about everything that we spend. And what happens is that when you write everything down, and you know the income that you have coming in, there's a number there at the end that you have left over that you can now apply to debt, you can reinvest, you can move
0: savings,
1: money around, and you've found that boundary now of what God has given you in your walk and in your lot that you have. And it's different for everybody. So it's really, that's one of the things out of the class, and maybe both of you can touch on it, because I know they fill that log out, and it's one of those things that has just brought awareness to what God's boundary is.
0: Well, and that was my point on all this, is that people don't need to be feeling sorry that they have less than someone else. In everything, God allows each and every person that is seeking Him to be at the poverty level in one area of life or another. And it may be that there are people that they can't drink wine. It just really makes them sick. There's some people that have hearing problems. They have sight problems. Or some people have learning disabilities. Some people have, I mean, everybody that physical challenges. There's challenges in every walk of life. And you can feel sorry for yourself, but if you want to go and change your challenges with someone else's, you'll probably say no, thank you. Thank you, God, for the challenges that I've got, and I'm not gonna trade my situation with anyone, and their challenges for those that are wealthy, great challenges. They are forced into an awful amount of time, a lot more time. So time is eaten up because they've got to choose, you know, okay, where's God wanting that, and where's God wanting this, and where's this generous, and looking for the needy over here, and the needy, like there's a lot of challenges that come with God then making you where he's giving you the gift of generosity. So in the end, that last column is going to be the end if it's overeating or if it's finances. Each person then is going to have to pray, and because it is all so different, but how beautiful it is to see people content in whether they have much or little, or whatever they God's given them to eat or not eat. It's that denial of pushing away and not having, and then in the end, the whole ultimate goal of food would be that you're not missing that food. You're not depressed over how little that it is that God's given you to eat, that you're not depressed about, that you can't drink as much as the next person. You can't, or if it's finances, that you know, God gives you these boundaries and you can't seem to get ahead, or you can't seem to, it's not, you keep thinking, and if I just did this, then my ship will come in. If I just did this, you know, you're not taking the class so that you're becoming rich. You're taking the class so that you become content with what God has given you. Then if he gives you more, fine. Or all of a sudden, something ridiculous happens and my metabolism starts speeding way ahead or whatever. Or I start pumping weights and I all of a sudden can eat a whole lot more. I guess I could bicycle or something like that for my body type. But, you know, I mean, that all of a sudden God's giving you more than... I know that when I was coming down with the food, that I basically got to this point where it seemed like I was, surely I'm going to gain weight eating this. It seems like so much. And then also with the spending and with my life, and then having little, having a lot, my life not really any different. The little brought me into that delay that I brought into teaching people how to eat with the food. But the whole thing is delay. So when you're impoverished, you can't just run out and go get a roofer. I mean, and so I couldn't afford a roofer, so I prayed to God as the great roofer to fix the leak. And therefore, then the leak is fixed. And so the refrigerator would cut off, and people try all kind of things with that. You know, they may call up the electrician, or they may kick the refrigerator. I've seen that. But I didn't resort to either, but I did pray, and then I realized that God's an electrician. And all of a sudden, the refrigerator just started and never stopped again. So God can fix all these things. God, so if you're wanting that coffee, somebody walks in and hands you that coffee. Or you wanted that specific outfit and or sweater or whatever it may be, and then somebody comes in with an outfit that had to have been God because it was so similar to what you were wanting, or maybe it's even the exact same thing. It was what you needed, what you prayed for. And then you start realizing it's in the delay that delights God. It's in that delay that you don't go and get for yourself. Those hands are not grabbing. They're waiting. Just the whole concept is this or this. With the food, with the money, with whatever it is in life. If that's all you learned, to me, that's a salvation issue. And that's how it works. And then he stretches it out. God can make $5 into a million into five. I mean, he is the one that owns the hill with the 1,000 cattle on it. He's the banker. He has it all, and then he distributes. But we can't, we cannot compare ourselves to someone else, because they've got their challenges. You've got your challenges. You may think you want their, you don't want yours and you want theirs, but you better look again at people that have and say, you know what? I don't want that. I mean, if you're wise, you would see all that comes with it. So, but anyway, so I know Miss Gwendolyn, Miss beautiful Gwendolyn Hurtado, you are so gorgeous. I just love you. I love this woman. Oh my goodness.
3: Love you. I want to say thank you for everything that you have given us, just everything.
0: Well, God's given it all.
3: I'm just so grateful, and just to be up here tonight, I am just so in awe and in honor of being here, just to share what little bit God has done for me and in me and through this class. I'm just overwhelmed. We started the Greed Exposure class maybe, what, 6 weeks?
1: 6 weeks.
3: 6 weeks ago. And I'm amazed at God and everything he's done. I wanted to get out of debt 2 years ago, because you've been saying all along, get out of debt, get out of debt.
0: And physically and spiritually.
3: Physically, yeah. And spiritually. And so I do the bills, and so I said, oh, I want to get out of debt. And so I just prayed, and I talked to some of the leaders a couple of years ago, but it didn't go. It just didn't work out for some reason. And I said, okay, God, I'm just going to wait on you. And I began to wait on God and just kind of just did the bills and forgot about it. And then I heard about the one that was starting this time at church. And my heart just leaped. I said, okay, God, thank you for another chance to do this again. And so my husband said, honey, what class are you taking next? I was always taking classes, just want to get this right. And he was saying, what class are you taking next? And I said, I'm going to do the one on Sunday. And I didn't tell him what it was. I just said, you know, I'm going to do the one on Sunday at church. He said, okay, I'm going to go with you. I said, oh, okay. You know, it's so sweet. And I thought, okay, God. I didn't know what God was up to. And then I said, so we started the class, and we got the first day that we were in the class. Adam said, this is not just a class. You're going to do the homework. Don't come to class if you're not going to do the homework. And
1: did I put it like that?
3: It was just totally different than any other class, you know. And I thought, okay, this is good. This is exciting. And so we started doing the homework. And as we did the homework, my husband and I, as we did the homework together, you just can't do it by yourself. It takes both the husband and the wife. And as we did it together, we saw things we didn't see before. We did the questions, and we pondered over them, and it started opening up what we were doing and where we were going and what was happening to our finances. And we would sit there, and we would look at each other, and we said, And my husband said, this is deep. I said, it is. It's getting right to the heart of the matter. And so we go back to class, and a couple of weeks ago, I think we did the budget. And we didn't know where our budget was, really. We did the budget, and some of the team sat down with us and went over our budget. They found $1,500 extra dollars in our budget. That
1: a month.
3: Is all God.
0: A month.
1: A month.
3: A month.
0: Woohoo!
3: A month. And my husband looked at me, and I looked at him, and I said, wow, that's not going out and even working or doing anything. That's just right. It's always been there. And I said, wow. And he said, oh my goodness. And so we did the budget, and we did everything that they said to do. We went the next week, and we did it. And when we come back to class, we were going to give an account. So we knew that we were going to sit down, and that we were going to be called on to know what we did with our budget. And we would get home, and we'd have the little slip up on the refrigerator. And everything we spent that week, we were to write it down. And so my husband looked at me, and I looked at him, and I said, I said, I'm not spending. He said, I'm not spending. I said, why? He said, you got to write it down. I said, I know. I said, but this is just like that food log. You know, when we do the food log, you know, you got to write it down. I said, so it put the fear of God in us. We really began to be concerned about where we were and how we were outside of God's boundaries. And so we began to do it. And as we did it, we took the money that we had extra and we put it on our debt. Gwen, I have paid off a $700 bill. This has only been 10 days. 10 days. I paid off a $700 bill. I have put two car notes on both of our cars paid, okay? And I have paid another bill almost down. I found more money too. I spent $2,100 I've put on debt in less than 2 weeks.
0: Wow.
3: So I know it's God. And we are sticking to what we're learning in class, and we're watching God show us how it was always there, but we weren't praying. Now my husband and I are praying about everything. And he'll say, oh, we got to stop and pray. And we had an issue yesterday that we had some money, we had a layaway, and we didn't want it anymore. We wanted to cancel the layaway. And my husband said, honey, I don't think they're going to give this back to us. I said, trust God. Remember all those testimonies that we heard just Saturday? I said, trust God. He'll work something out. I know he will. And so he went to cancel the layaway and to get the money back if he could. And the man said, sorry, you can't get your money back. You're going to have to take a voucher. And he said, okay, I'll take a voucher. So he took a voucher and he had to spend something in the store. So he bought something with the voucher that he had and had money left over. And the man said, well, you don't have to spend any more money. I'll give you the cash.
0: Oh, God.
3: And so he came home. He was so excited. He came home and he told me about it. He said, honey, look what God has done. And I said, I knew it. He said, okay, your cut, my cut. I said, no. I said, it's all God's cut. We got to take that extra money and put on a debt. He said, oh, okay. So I took that money and put on a debt. $2,100 we have paid in less than 10 days on our debt.
0: This is so fun.
3: It is.
0: I'm telling you what, losing weight and getting out of debt and finding little pockets of money here and there is so fun.
3: Yes.
0: God is so fun.
1: It is. It's been really fun to watch. And the best part is watching the obedience piece and the self-denial of everyone in the class. And then God comes in and things they weren't expecting at all. It couldn't be from anybody else from him. We've had people that they thought they were going to. So right around now is tax season. So it's always one of those things that everybody's working on. We've had people come in thinking they were going to owe a certain amount of money, and 2 or 3 days later, they come in and they're actually getting double back in taxes than they thought they were going to owe. It's things like that that you witness. We've had promotions at work. We've had actual jobs. People are getting jobs. So it is. You see things happen like that, and They keep coming back, so they're definitely feeling the fruit of the class, and it's been really fun and amazing to witness. It is a spiritual wealth that has come from the heavens that I know for me personally, if there was anything in my household before Waydown that caused friction between my wife and I, it was finances. Mm-hmm. And now, when everything's right-sided, it's peace. And I wouldn't, Mr. Ted has said it before, I wouldn't trade peace for all the money in the world in the home. And that's what we're getting out of this. We're getting peace. And then we can hand this down to our children too, so they don't make the same mistakes we did. So it is. It's highly blessed from God.
0: That's amazing. I love it. The spiritual end of this whole thing is is the key. Because there's going to be people out there that probably knew about the class, and they know that down deep they could probably, that financially they already know that they're in debt or they've got things, and they just say, you know, well, I don't need the class. I know what to do. I just need to do it, and, you know, and that type thing. But what you don't realize, and it almost takes being in a class like this, that's why these classes are so powerful, mm-hmm. is because what you're really learning to do is pray about everything. Mm-hmm. Pray about this. Pray about that. Pray about the amount of food. Pray about, you know, God help me here. God help me with that. You know, help God. And it's all about going to God. And he's not going to let you lose your weight until you get it.
3: Right.
0: I mean, he's not going to let you know, your finances be content. And there's people that live like kings at lower levels, and then people that live a very slovenly life and everything's a mess, and they have an upper income level of living. I mean, of with their incomes up, but their level of living is just base, because they're not doing it right. They're not going to God. It's all their own decisions. They're their mm-hmm. own God and about everything. And so, bottom line, it is the love of money that is the root of all kinds of evil. It's the love of it. And those that are humble. So my suggestion to you is come. I mean, the mm-hmm. class, you don't have to, you know, if you live here locally, and we need to do one online. But bottom line, I mean, you can get it online. You can get the class online and follow along. So it doesn't matter where you are in the world. But how wonderful it is to get to the point where you're hearing all these testimonies that is getting you to go in there and literally pray about everything. Should I spend this? Should I spend that? And that type thing. God is building a community of people that are connected to him, so that then, you know, when we all go up to heaven, then it's connected. So he knows through him and through his spirit, you can see this cord connected to God, this connection, and this person is completely functioning, you know, connected to God, and this person's completely functioning, connected to God, and it's not, you know, Hades, where everyone's doing their own thing. And that's what the definition of Hades is. No one's connected to the head. They're all their own God. And then, so they're all clawing at each other, trying to get to the top or to get what they want or to take care of themselves and that type of thing. But in when everyone's completely connected in, then you will find the answers to everything. I mean, it will, relationally, physically, spiritually, everything will be connected. And I think what we tend to do is, a lot of times people will start way down and they'll think, okay, I've got it. You know, hunger and fullness, you know, understand the principles. I'm gonna, you know, get this, you know, I'll take care of it. And then people come to class, oh, I've got the principles, and I'll go out and go do it. But what you miss is that final calling. Did you pray about it? Did you go to him? Did he help you with each and every little thing in your life? And if not, then you're missing the whole point. He's not trying to make us mindless, but he's such a genius. If we're connected into him, then we function at such a different... I know it's an invisible cord, this connection to God. It's an invisible thing, but just as there's radio waves, and just as there's all kind of ways that, just like even in the ocean, the animals are able to communicate with each other, and all the animals are connected to God. Because how do you know? They know. You'll see them all go in at the same time and come out at the same time. You'll see them all, the birds singing in the morning at the same time, no matter what. And they don't have a care in the world, and yet they're following God. And that's not what he's trying to make us into, a group that doesn't have a care in the world. We are not sitting there worried about our health and our finances and our money and all these different things, but we're connected. And then to watch him, this delay I'm talking about, mm-hmm. with the food, and then he gives back. Or he takes that Hedinger away. He'll take away that desire to spend away if you just delay and then wait on him. How right it is to be out of debt. We don't need to be one of the. They need to interview us. We can change the statistics here in America. I know it's just right here, but our little group. But I'd like to see our group be able to make a difference. It says in Proverbs 13:11, dishonest money dwindles away, but he who gathers money little by little makes it grow. Proverbs 6:6, go to the ant, you sluggard, consider its ways and be wise. It has no commander or overseer or ruler, yet it stores its provisions in summer and gathers its food at harvest. The ants are connected to God. So they didn't tell you that in that proverb, but in Proverbs 21:20, in the house of the wise are stores of choice food and oil, but a foolish man devours all he has. Ecclesiastes 5, whoever loves money never has money enough. Whoever loves wealth is never satisfied with his income. So, bottom line, for us to be satisfied and then to realize that amount is more than enough, for us to be satisfied with the amount of food that God gives us to eat, and satisfied in a thankful way, then you will find permanent weight loss, permanently out of debt. You will find a great peace in all of it. God is amazing. Everyone, this is open to everyone. Everyone can do it, and everyone can overcome. Thank you for joining us, and we will see you next time. You can.

battle rages on and on and on and on, and the battle rages on.

seat is sewn. It's cute all around the town. I wanna take you down, turn you around, stop your sound, trip you up and make you frown. But don't listen to this drive, disregard your life.

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1: Keep shining my light. 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
4: Crowd. We are here live with Gwen and Joe, and it's another incredible day at camp at the Remnant Fellowship Church.
5: And when you choose a life like this, it means you believe that you have faith. You've got faith that there is a God and wanting to be with other people that are wanting to get it right. It doesn't purity feel good? All these kids knowing it's pure out there, it just gives you this good, good feeling.
4: Absolutely.
5: And what everybody's going for. And these kids are just getting along so well and learning to love God with all their heart. So I know that Joe has, we do it together, pick out scriptures together. We get to read scriptures together. That is so awesome. I can't even tell you what that's like. God led us to this one. So we're going to start with 2 Corinthians chapter 10. And taking every thought captive. So listen to it. It's very deep, very deep.
4: For though we live in the world, we do not wage war as the world does. The weapons we fight with are not the weapons of the world. On the contrary, they have divine power to demolish strongholds. We demolish arguments and every pretension that sets itself up against the knowledge of God, and we take captive every thought to make it obedient to Christ. And we will be ready to punish every act of disobedience once your obedience is complete.
5: That's huge, isn't it?
4: There's a lot going on there. Amazing.
5: So we don't... let's talk about war to start with. The whole thing's about war, that we're in a war, and you know a little bit about war. You've often said before, you pursued on the side training that was military-style training, because of just your empathy and your understanding of needing to protect this country, protect the land that we're on. I mean, every country has to protect its own land. And so, but you know there's a lot that goes into it.
4: Well, first of all, let me just say, and I think most people that know me know that I have a tremendous place in my heart for the men and women of this country that are in the service in the military, in all branches of the service. They sacrifice a tremendous amount so that we can wake up as free as we do every day. Just praying that the young people, as they grow up, realize how good they have it compared to the rest of the world. It's really amazing, and I thank God every day for that.

0: would be this plane. Think about this piece of space that's not on this ground, but it's not in heaven, and it's this plane that goes through here, and inside this plane is this kingdom of God. It's a kingdom of love, and we're to rise above this earth. And so Paul is calling us, and he's saying, look, we're not going to wage war as the world does. And so the way that the world wages war is, unfortunately, so much of it is unnecessary, and it has been for power, to take over, to have ultimate power, absolute power in a certain region. And these kingdoms have come and gone. Inside all of those kingdoms that would come and go, there was a kingdom that always thrived and was always going and is there today, and it will be there forever. And that is the kingdom of love. And inside that, this kingdom is located, and it passes through in that realm we're talking about. It only comes in and out of the hearts of certain humans that are able to enter that kingdom. So to enter into this whole realm of this kingdom, then Jesus said you had to be born again. And so Paul's saying there, he's saying, for though we live in the world, we do not wage war as the world does. The weapons we fight with are not the weapons of the world. And we've got some major weapons out there in this world. We demolish buildings and kill people with these mass weapons of destruction.
1: Yeah, and the advancement of modern high technology has really enhanced our ability to do that on a incredible level.
0: In one sense, all that could leave us very hopeless, but we are not living for that world. But in the meantime, I believe that God is going to protect the righteous. So to enter into this kingdom, into this protective zone that I'm talking about, that's going through the heart of man, you know, we need a weapon. So what did it say next then? So on the contrary,
1: they have divine power to demolish strongholds.
0: We demolish arguments and every pretension that sets itself up against the knowledge of God. And we take captive every thought to make it obedient to Christ. So the war, instead of being physical, is in the mind.
1: Spiritual warfare.
0: In the mind.
1: Yeah.
0: So the mind, if the mind is the battleground, everything you're doing with your mind matters. It really, really does.
1: But I think that there, and this is something personally that I deal with in my life, and I think as you grow up, you'll face these scenarios as young people, that there's going to be things that happen that people deal with, whether it's anger or jealousy or resentment or the things that you deal with your friends. If you can, and I work on this on a daily basis, so I work on these things too. If you can take it to a spiritual level and say, how would Jesus handle this? If Jesus was standing here next to me, how can I be as Christ-like as possible in these situations and use my armor of God to deal with this? And I think that if you can inject God into those things, it really can help, smooth some of those things out, so you don't fall prey to losing your friends and getting in trouble or whatever it is that happens to you in those situations.
0: Wow. I mean, what you just said just really, you know, made me think, you know, because you're talking about, like, if you're using your mind, but if you trained your mind every time to think, you know, what is Christ's behavior? What is his demeanor? What is it, how he handled it every single time that you did anything? You're fixing to talk to your parents or, you know, you got to slow down to do this. If you jump into even a physical war too fast, you might find yourself getting killed, right? If you run out of the foxhole too fast, or you don't really plan what you're doing or plan strategy in war, it's not good. Here, if we're in a constant war, then you're going to have to slow down and take your mind, and what Joe is saying is

0: he sits down and he's thinking, what would Christ do? And I know that for me personally, I've never stopped. I would say that there isn't a night that goes by, not one that goes by, that I'm not awakened and that I play the day back. And then sometimes I'm cringing like, oh, why did I say that? Why didn't I say that? Why didn't I do that? Why did I do that? And here's how I could say more. I mean, I love to get up as early as I can sometimes and, you know, correct or encourage or do something, you know, if I didn't think that, if I felt like I could have done more, done better. I mean, I feel like I'm in the mind, war's going on, and there's a way to do it better. But then eventually says at the end, can you read 6?
1: And we will be ready to punish every act of disobedience once your obedience is complete.
0: So obedience can be complete. When you're done with suffering, you'll be done with sin and no longer live the rest of your earthly life for evil human desires, but rather for the will of God. Be done with sin. So the war is for this purity. This war is for pure thoughts, whatever's lovely, whatever's noble, whatever's righteous, whatever's beautiful, you know, for us to get all those things right. And then you're walking around in this kingdom of love and you're getting things right, and so you can rejoice. It's strongholds, demolishing strongholds.
1: Right.
0: It's a different war for sure. Strongholds of hate, strongholds of whatever it may be. It could be your own personal lust, or it could be greed. It could be any of these things. But I think until we realize this is serious, this is not a game, this is not just a fun little suggestion, this is serious business, that we have a very short life and we are being highly tested to see what we love in our heart and in our soul, with our minds. It's your mind that takes the thought captive. And so you're going after that food, but you go, I'm going to show God that I love him more than the food. I'm going to do this. I'm going to glorify him with his body. It's not my body. I didn't make myself. I don't own this. I don't own anything. You don't. It's not your money. It's not your body. It's not your life. This is a spirit that belongs back to God, and that spirit can enter the kingdom of God once it's born again. So you want to put everything, every effort, make every effort to add to your faith goodness, to the goodness, you know, all that. Make every effort. Fight. It's a war with weapons, and these are strongholds, and you don't fight as the world does with those weapons, but you are in your mind praying more. Pray. You're down on your knees more. I'll wake up in the night and find those spots that I can get down on my knees and look out the window. I love it. You want more time with God. I feel like if everybody would give more time, that's giving more of your mind, and then I think that you would fight and be able to overcome these strongholds.
1: As we close, I always like to try and say this as we close up the show. Mothers, fathers, please gather your family, gather your children around while you have their undivided attention, while they're in your lives as young people. Read the Bible to them. Get them on the right track. Give them that foundation so that they can go out into the world and be free of so many of the problems that people go through when they don't have God in their lives.
0: Beautiful. So well said. We'll end it on that.
1: We
0: Thank
1: love
0: you
1: all.
0: For joining us.
1: We love you guys.
0: We love you guys.
1: Isn't she smart?

0: Hey everybody, welcome to Life with Gwen and Joe. I'm Joe, this is my beautiful wife Gwen, and we are here down on one of God's most incredible locations. Today was an incredible day down here at the beach, and I've been looking around and it's an amazing, awe-inspiring view from this balcony we're standing on. And we have a great show for you today. The topic of today is
1: second chances. Stay tuned.
0: That's
1: because
0: right.
1: Because we all need second chances.
0: That's right. And you won't get another chance to see it if you don't stay tuned.
1: Life with God is so good.
0: So come join us on this fun life where we put God in the center of everything.
1: Okay, so second chances.
0: That's right.
1: All right, well, all we know is that all of us are grateful for them. This morning, woke up and something just extraordinarily beautiful came out of Joe's mouth. So,
0: you know, I looked out from the second floor balcony this morning out into this incredible ocean, and I saw the horizon line, and I saw the cirrus clouds that were out there over the ocean. The seagulls, there was dolphin out there. And I had this thought. I opened up my eyes this morning and I thought, you know what? We close our eyes at night and we close the chapter on that day. And in the morning we wake up and we start processing where we're at, where we are. And I thought, you know what? It's an amazing thing that God gives us a new chapter every single day. That really just hit me in my heart. And I thought, what an amazing thing that he gives us this life that we live each and every day. And we get thousands and thousands and thousands of opportunities to take advantage of and to be accountable for these days that he gives us. And I was just very humbled by that. And I was very awed by that.
1: No, I mean, that was just such a moving statement. We fall asleep, that one's over, and then you wake back up and your eyes are opened up to another whole day that you get this opportunity to get it right with God.
0: Absolutely.
1: I mean, a lot of people are using it for their idols. I mean, it's another whole day to go overeat or to go make money or to whatever. But it was intended for us to get our lives right with God, to find Him, to reach out to Him.
0: Every single day, we get to wake up and have another experience, and God gives us that, and
1: you
0: it's just
1: a chance,
0: right? And I did feel like, man, I better be accountable for those things. I better not take those things for granted and just see it as a frivolous thing. One day of this is a gift.
1: One day, if we only had one day. You wake up, and that's it. It's amazing. What you're saying is amazing. I know that, I think about the Bible is full of scriptures and everything to let us know that really the whole concept behind Jesus Christ is that He comes back in and gives all of earth this second chance to get everything like God wants it. And we can do that. I mean, it's all in the want. It's all in the want. When your want and God's want are one and the same, I mean, then you're walking in that spirit.
0: Gwen, can we talk about, you know, there's sin, and we're all sinners. We're all born into it. Can you talk about how God forgives us if we pray in Jesus' name, but we can't continue in our sin, but there's the second chance.
1: The second chance was Christ, that He goes in there and shows us that He, as God's Son, can go in there and lay down His entire life for God. You know, whatever God wanted. The world's got to know that I love the Father. I do exactly what He has commanded me to do. Those were the words echoed by Noah. I know all of these great men and women of God were all ones that were just wanting what God wanted. And that is just not such a hard concept. I mean, there are a lot of people that want what their parents want. A wife wants what her husband wants. The man wants what his boss wants. I mean, it just goes on and on. I mean, that you're diving into the world of the authority above you. And when you do that, when you dive into that, then it's a beautiful thing to wake up to, and let's go back after it again today. And I know that a lot of people have been on like this 20-day walk with us, and you know, it's kind of a psychological thing to break life up into increments. God broke it up into 24 hours, but you know, if we shorten it, a lot of times people feel like, well, I can do that. But then you go this 20 days and you realize, I can keep this up for life. This is a choice I'm making, not for 20 days so that I can go indulge. This is a choice I'm making so that God every day is happy with us. And
0: you know, when we talk about second chances and the forgiveness of sin and all that, it again hits my heart so heavily to realize the incredible price that Jesus Christ paid so that we can have that second chance.
1: He did, but for him, I'm pretty sure it was, there's a lot of sweat and blood in that garden, because no one wants to go to the point of where you're going through a torturous death, but he would go through a torturous death for God. That's how much his want and God's want were one. He's willing to go that far into it. And God's not asking you to go through a torturous death every day. He's saying, come on, guys, push the plate back. Come on, push the desire for money, for lust. Quit it. Stop it. You know, quit. These things are so fleeting. Any lust that you've got, I mean, if you will stop it and then turn, you know, put your stopwatch on for 10 minutes. In 10 minutes, the desire goes away. It is not even something you wanted. Your want literally disappears. It's not a real want. It's a test, which means it's very fleeting. You just practice those things. You get ready for that battle. And then the next thing you know, your desires and God's desires are one. He gives you back a happy, a jewel, you know, a very much a great a reward. And so it's very beautiful.
0: And you know, I think that a lot of those impulses are fleeting, but sometimes with people, they can be reoccurring. And I think that those impulses and those desires that you're talking about need to be replaced, and need to be replaced with prayer and focusing on the right things in order to push those desires out and to replace them with spiritual things.
1: First John is full of this, you know, that you can't continue in the sin. The second chance, Romans 6, you know, Paul's saying that should you continue in sin that grace may abound? By no means. That, you know, this whole concept of grace was there for you to stop sinning. So the second chance wasn't there for you to continue in it. The second chance was there for you to wake up. And just like you're waking up to this new day that Joe's talking about at the start of the show. I mean, you're waking back up. You go to sleep, you slumber, you know, and then you wake back up and you've got another day. Oh my word. If everybody lived that way, like if you thought, hey, look, my prognosis is I'm not going to live more than 3 more years. And so you say, the next 3 years, I'm going to do is wake up every day and just be so on it. And, my heart's still beating. My heart's still beating today. Well, then you would realize I owe it all back to God. My heart's still beating. I owe my heart. God made my heart. I'm going to go, owe it all back to God.
0: 1 John 1:9, if we confess our sins, He is faithful and just and will forgive us our sins and purify us from all unrighteousness.
1: So that's huge. And honestly, just the confession, I mean, people don't realize when they say, I just want everything to be right again. If you just stop, repent, and then confess, it's amazing. It's the real reason. It's the real way to go back and say, I'm just going to get everything right now. It's just confession.
0: Absolutely.
1: So, but
0: how about Proverbs 24:16?
1: Okay.
0: And this is quick and simple, but it has a tremendous amount of meaning. For though a righteous man falls seven times, he rises again.
1: Oh, that's beautiful. That's beautiful.
0: Tremendous amount of hope. Just right there.
1: I mean, don't you love this whole life of just grace and then to get it right? What's the rest of the world doing? I mean, they've got to be bored to tears. I mean, this getting up, and you and I, you know, we get up and Joe and I are praying every day for the Spirit. I mean, literally, oh God, help us find your Spirit. It's every day. I mean, we are waking up and doing it. We want to get it exactly right. We want to be right in your Spirit, what you want, what your desires are. What else is there? I mean, pray tell, give me something else that is more interesting or more beautiful, more fulfilling than this life of grace through Jesus Christ, where you're getting to get
0: That's
1: up
0: right.
1: and do
0: and
1: it.
0: And I've said this, I think, in the past, that, you know, I've done several things in my life, and any venture, any path a man walks down where he's after something, at the end of that path, if you don't have the Spirit in your life, whether it's brought you money or fame or whatever, there's a certain emptiness to it. And if you're not close to God, somehow that endeavor ends up feeling very empty. And so it really all, when I woke up this morning, when we talk about being in the Spirit and praying, I looked out into this incredible majesty, this incredible glory that God creates out here, and you just can't help. It says that a man shall know God purely by what has been made. And when I see this, I know that there's a mighty God behind it. So,
1: well, we just want to thank you guys for joining us. I mean, we're excited about this life. We want you to be excited about it. We would love it if you would join us in not just a 20-day walk, but for a life walk. You know, the life with Gwen and Joe, really, we're just really trying to say it's life with God. It isn't about us.
0: Amen.
1: But
0: Amen.
1: If we can be just like a signpost and point upward and just say it's about life with God. Is your heart beating? Did you wake up today? When you get up in the morning and you got your little sleepy eyes and you wake up and you go, bing, I've been in a coma last night, you know, and I've been sleeping, and then I wake back up, now's your chance. And it is called, by the grace of God, Second Chances, and I don't take them lightly. I know Joe and I both, we're so grateful. We are so appreciative of life. We want you to know, because Joe and I talk about this, we sincerely want you to write in. If this is making a difference in your life,
0: please.
1: If this is, we want to know you, and we want to know what God's doing in your life, and we know God's real, and we sincerely, with all our hearts, do care that your life is getting closer and closer to God and His Son, Jesus Christ. We love doing it together with you guys. So thank you.
0: Thank you guys
1: thank
0: for
1: you
0: being
1: guys
0: with
1: for
0: us.
1: Joining us.
0: We love y'all. Should I end with 2 Peter 3:9?
1: I love that.
0: All right. So it says, the Lord is not slow in keeping His promise. As some understand slowness, He is patient with you, not wanting anyone to perish, but everyone to come to repentance.
1: Ah, beautiful. Thank you, Joe.
0: Thank you.
1: Beautiful.
0: Love you, Dawn.
1: Love you.
0: Love
1: you
0: y'all.
1: Guys.
0: Take care. Thank you.
1: Bye. Joe likes scuba diving. See that? It spells scuba.
2: That's right.
1: Scuba diving, which stands for what?
2: Self-contained underwater breathing apparatus.
1: That's right. And that's why I stay above the water and breathe with my self-contained lungs. And then you go underwater.
2: That's right.
1: And breathe with a different unit.
2: I don't need a scuba tank because I was trained by Aquaman.
1: Ooh, ooh, ooh, ooh.

0: Tarzan had to go swim underwater, didn't he?
1: That's right. Swim in the river, brave the crocodile.
0: Did you ever fight a crocodile?
1: I did fight a crocodile.
0: Did you really?
1: It was stuffed, but I fought it.
0: Don't tell the world that. They've been tricking us. Hollywood tricked us.
1: I fought a stuffed crocodile.
0: Who won?
1: He did.
0: That'd probably have to be, I'd probably drown trying to fight a stuffed crocodile.
1: I know, I still have a scar. You want to see it?
0: You got a scar?
1: Yeah.
0: No, let's not put all this back. Okay, we can go to Pompano's now. Bye, everybody.

0: Shining my light, shining my light.
1: Life with God is so good.
2: So come join us on this fun life where we put God in the center of everything.
1: Hello, everybody out there. We are so excited to be with you. We have kind of like something that's a sequel today. So this one's going to be more about the wives, right?
2: Absolutely. I talked last week about how it's wonderful to protect your home and to protect your family and your wife. And today we're going to talk about what motivates a man to want to cherish his woman and protect her and treat her like his queen. Gwen makes it very, very easy for me to want to behave the way I do and to treat her with ultimate kindness, ultimate respect, and honor her in that way. She is so incredibly gracious, so incredibly grateful. She's poised, she's very humble in her nature. And when I see those things in her, I think it's biblical. I think God set up a man's heart and maybe even a woman's heart to when they see their partner being ultimately gracious and humble with no pride, it compels the other person to want to really serve that person.
1: Well, thank you. Thank you for all that.
2: You are an amazing, amazing
1: lady.
2: Well,
1: no, I give her a lot of years of just learning, you know, when I first started off, you know, in life, I didn't understand what it meant to be submissive. And it was a scary thing. I can remember a time, honestly, where like it welled up in my throat and I was like, what? You know, this seems so unfair or whatever. And then I found, I mean, this incredible love of it. And, you know, you said, you know, it took you a while to come around to all this. I mean, because you had seen so much of the other behavior from where you were from.
2: Anybody who knows me in my life knows that I came from the West Coast. I spent almost 3 decades in Hollywood in the entertainment industry, and I literally can count on one hand, half of one hand, the marriages that I saw that were successful. A tremendous amount of divorce, failed marriages, breakups, a tremendous amount of turmoil going on with marriages out there. That's one of the reasons why I feel like I waited so long in my life to actually get married. It kind of actually scared me to make the commitment. And then, of course, finding a lady like this turned everything around and made it easy for me to make that decision. 1 Peter 3:1-7 says, "Wives, in the same way, be submissive to your husbands, so that if any of them do not believe the word, they may be won over without words by the behavior of their wives when they see the purity and reverence of your lives. Your beauty should not come from outward adornment, such as braided hair and the wearing of gold jewelry and fine clothes. Instead, it should be that of your inner self, the unfading beauty of a gentle and quiet spirit, which is often great worth in God's sight."
1: It's very powerful. I mean, the part about like over the years learning what gentle and quiet meant. And then that doesn't mean that it's just someone not sitting there. You could have like a gregarious person, but it's quiet in there's no arguments. Like there's a way that you can get to the point where the home is argument free. And that makes for such a fun waking up day, great evening. And then just even through the evening, I mean, literally, we are getting along all day long.
2: In Proverbs 21:19, it says, "Better to live in a desert than with a quarrelsome and ill-tempered wife. A quarrelsome wife is like a constant dripping on a rainy day." I'd kind of potentially lost hope that I might ever meet somebody to spend my life with, that I would bring into my life on a marriage level. And when I met her, I realized and I started seeing how she was. It really restored my faith in femininity and in grace and all the things that a man wants to see when he considers taking a woman into his life. And I really thank God for that, because I was in kind of a bad and lonely place. And meeting you really restored my faith in so many things. So,
1: well, same here. And you know, last week we were talking about, I mean, how gracious is, and I know that Joe has said before that when the woman is like that, then they're wanting to open the door, or they're wanting, you know, like you say, to bring the roses. And so it is, it all works together, and it can work together. No matter where you are in your companionship, it can all be started over. And it, it just, passages like this, you know.
2: And other passages too, you know, I wasn't familiar with Proverbs 31 when I first met Gwen. But after I had met her, I read Proverbs 31, and I said, my goodness, if there was ever a woman that defined Proverbs 31, it's Gwen. And so that's why I chose to read that passage of the Bible to her at our wedding.
3: A wife of noble character, who can find? She is worth far more than rubies. Her husband has full confidence in her and lacks nothing of value. She brings him good, not harm, all the days of her life. She selects wool and flax and works with eager hands. She considered a field and buys it. Out of her earnings, she plants a vineyard. She sets about her work vigorously. Her arms are strong for her tasks. She sees that her trading is profitable, and her lamp does not go out at night. She opens her arms to the poor and extends her hands to the needy. When it snows, she has no fear for her household, for all of them are clothed in scarlet. She is clothed with strength and dignity. She can laugh at the days to come. She speaks with wisdom, and faithful instruction is on her tongue. Her children arise husband also, and he praises her. Many women do noble things, but you surpass them all. And charm is deceptive and beauty is fleeting, but a woman who fears the Lord is to be praised. Give her the reward she has earned, and let her works bring her praise at the city gates.
2: You really do personify and exemplify that woman. And I'm so thankful for that. But
1: well, I'm so grateful for what God has done in our lives. I can't believe how real His Word is. I can't believe, like, I can go from being having a lump in my throat to being submissive to being anxious now, to show respect. And it's constant texting and constant, you know, telling Him, you know, constant, you know, building Him up. And then in turn, you know, the woman is built up. So, wow, what a reciprocal thing that God has created that's symbolic of our relationship with God. It's so symbolic of how to be, and it restores everyone's faith in humanity if you see people that are married that want to be with each other all day long. I mean, it's like, it's exciting to have that type, that you can go that deep, and I have no doubt it's only going to get better, because it has been. So, I mean, every day gets better. It's exciting.
2: It's an amazing equation that God put together. He really is the ultimate orchestrator. It's an amazing thing. And that doesn't mean that life goes without the trials that we deal with sometimes on a daily basis, but it gives you the opportunity to put those things into motion, into action, and actually watch them work. And it's an amazing thing.
1: It is, and it's fun. It is fun.
2: We're having fun.
1: We are having fun. So thank you for listening. That's just a little taste and a little edge of what's going back and forth here, but keeping the Word, and we just pray that everyone has a better day and a better life.
2: We love you guys. And just looking forward to seeing you next time.
1: Bye, guys.
2: Love y'all.
1: Love you. So now you want to go, like, fight? Like, have a real argument? Try it.
2: Let's continue with the one we were having before we started. Because I still feel like you were wrong.
1: I was wrong. That's how this works. He's always right. It is. We didn't tell you that part, did we?
2: You think I'm always right? I think you're wrong. I mean, I'm wrong.
1: This is complicated. Okay, so you're right that you're not always right, that I'm wrong that you are always right.
2: Wrong. You know, she really is an amazing lady. I come home from a hard day at work. I come in, I say, honey, I'm home. What'd you make for dinner? She says,
1: reservation. It's not true. I love to cook. In fact, I love serving. I will say something to add to this. I actually, because of all this, what comes back around is I love serving Joe. I love it. And taking him food. I got you a steamed sandwich today.
2: She steamed me a turkey cheese sandwich today in this beautiful steamer that we have, and she knows that I love that. I came home from the airport, and there is an amazing meal waiting for me. And guys, I mean, come on. That is the ultimate thing, to come home to a really good food like that with a loving, beautiful wife. Oh my goodness. Heavens be praised.
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0: this feast for God like this. Happy always doing His will. Happy always doing His will. Oh my goodness, I am so happy. I can't even explain why, but every day I get happier and happier and happier. And our God is so with us. It's so beautiful. It is so beautiful. It is so beautiful to be with all of this lovely audience and all those people around the world that are tuned in. We love everyone out of town, all Facebook, all of it. We know that everyone's seeking our God with all their heart, and it is nothing but fabulous, and it works. So praise God. Praise God for everything going on. We definitely have, Feast of Harvest was rock and roll, wasn't it?
1: Nothing
0: wasn't
1: but
0: that
1: joy.
0: Fun?
1: Nothing but joy.
0: I could rewatch that video over and over, but we have more. So
1: yes,
0: we have some announcements.
1: When you said that joy was a choice when we went into Feast of Harvest,
0: yeah.
1: It was like it changed the whole Feast of Harvest. I was like, I get to choose today
0: if I am happy
1: today or not. Like,
0: choice makes
1: come on,
0: me
1: you guys,
0: happy
1: let's
0: about
1: party.
0: Everything.
1: Yeah.
0: Choice makes me happy about
1: yeah.
0: everything. Joy is a choice. Marriage is a choice. The percentage of married households in the United States has fallen. It's a historic low. I mean, where it used to be about 72% in 1960, it's down to 50% of the households in the U.S. they're married like that. Okay, so a lot of people living together, but it's not the same as it used to be. About 1 in 5 adults in the United States have never been married, and so in addition, marriages are being dissolved at an alarming rate. Even though there's some new stats saying that the millennials are like, if they do get married, are like sticking it out, that is good news. But there's still a lot of all kind of separation and things going on in all of these households. Now, this decline is not just in the United States; it's also in the United Kingdom. You've got a lot of women that have never been married, and I know I saw a whole lot of statistics in China and in some of these other countries where they are not going for it. They're not getting married at all. But tonight we have a wonderful story mm-hmm. of a couple that was having trouble and now have one of the best marriages ever. And so let's introduce tonight. We have Ashley and Tony Ellis.

0: Wow. Okay. So, who? I didn't. I forgot to ask who would like to talk first. I mean, who wants to tell this awesome story that you guys got?
1: Well, I could definitely start. Basically, we could chalk this up to our life before and what it is now. I just look back and I just remember how self-focused I was as a person. And anything that was happening in our relationship was constantly it's her fault. If she would just do this, if we could, you know, separate our finances, if I could be the one to buy a car, you know, there was always a struggle. There was always something inside my heart, you know, something that I wanted, something that I wasn't getting, something that it was me. And, just fast forward and put today, what we look like today is we praise God for Way Down Ministries and Remnant Fellowship. It's just, we wouldn't be here and we wouldn't be together if it wasn't for this.
0: And you said earlier there'd be some children not born out of your five gorgeous
2: three
0: kids.
2: Of them.
1: Yeah.
2: Three.
0: So three of them wouldn't be here. So, okay. So let's go back in time. How did you find, tell the story of how this came about that you know, were having trouble. Y'all had gone all the way to divorce, right? Mm-hmm. But then, so to give us a little history here and tell us how you found your way.
2: Okay, so we got married right out of high school. And right after we got married, we had our first child. And the week before his first birthday, we were going through a divorce before his first birthday. Everything that was going on, I was like, I didn't know the word projection or what that was, but everything was his fault. And like you say, he thought everything was my fault. And I just wanted him, to grow up, just grow up. And you just stop partying with your friends, be a husband and stay home and, you know, let's have that life that, you know, that you see in movies. And so we separated and we got divorced. And we were actually kind of, you know, we were talking. It wasn't like we'd only been married, you know, less than 2 years. And so we didn't have anything at all to fight over. And he was like, are you sure you want to go through with this? And I was like, yeah, because I don't know. I don't know if you're going to change. And because there was nothing wrong with me. I was perfect.
0: You were perfect.
2: I was perfect.
0: Like all women,
2: yes.
0: You were perfect.
2: I was, there was nothing wrong with me. It was all him. And so we went through with the divorce and, he would kind of go do his own thing and I was doing my own. His sister had come home and found Way Down Materials in his parents' basement and had taken those home. She was actually living here, started...
0: You're talking about Cindy?
2: Cindy Barker. And she started taking a class and lost her weight. She came home for Christmas, and I didn't quite understand what she was doing, and so I actually mocked the message a little bit. You know, I called it the God diet. Well, her dad ended up doing the God diet also while I was... we were trying to work things out because in my heart, I never like hated him. I just didn't like the choices that he was making. And so I ended up getting pregnant with our second child. And during that time period, his dad had lost 100 pounds. And so...
0: I don't think anybody heard that.
2: Mm-hmm. In 6 months.
0: Okay, so Cindy has lost how much already?
2: I think Cindy lost 35 or 40 pounds.
0: Okay, and then so in the meantime, your father lost
1: 95 pounds in 6 months.
0: 95 pounds in 6 months. Jim Ellis.
2: So, and then his mom started losing weight, and my mom will kill me for saying this. Sorry, Mom. I remember my mom saying, can you, like, find out, like, look what they're doing? Are they taking pills? What are they doing to lose this weight? And I was like, Mom, it's just the God diet. They're doing that God diet that Cindy was doing. And so I had Hallie, and when she was 6 weeks old, Jim had come down here for a festival, and he came back to court, and he had a class material to coordinate a class. So he had two orientations, and he came back to the house at night after the second orientation, and I said, Mom, where have you been? He said, at orientation for that weight down God diet thing. And he's like, yeah. I said, is it too late to join? And he had to pick his chin up off the floor, and he's like, no, it's not. And I said, okay, I think I've got a few pounds to lose. And so I took the class, and I lost, and it started, actually, November will be 12 years since I started, since I took my first, and it was Exodus. That picture right there is the first night of my class.
0: Wow.
2: I'd already lost my baby weight. Those were the jeans I was in before.
0: And so before, how much weight did you lose total?
2: 45.
0: Wow, it looks like more, but that is amazing.

0: still at that time, it was more of a, I would disappear and not see Ashley or my son Marcus at, you know, for weeks at a time. And it was just, it was everything. Getting back together was something that I wanted to do for a worldly view at that time. I wanted everybody to not think of me as, you know, a deadbeat dad or anything like that. And I just, like, I had to stick it out. I had to make it look like I was trying at least. And selfishly, I was making it look like I was trying. I was afraid to get back in the relationship. I was afraid of losing the ability to go out and party, the ability to hang out with my friends or do what I wanted or spend my money the way I wanted to spend it. And, you know, I ended up joining in the same class after, you know, Ashley goes through it, and I was working with my dad at the where he was coordinating this class in the back. And I just remember me and my father's relationship was very a good employee and the worst, a good boss and the worst employee you could ask for. I was his employee, and I knew more than he did about every step of everything that he did. And it was just a constant battle of, this is how I want to run the business, but this, it, and so we were at each other's throats all the time. And so the one Sunday I came in, and I was late, and he was working, and he was smiling, and he was, there was something different. And I couldn't put my finger on it. I just remember that at the end of the day, the dishes were done, everything was put away, we were closed up, and we were leaving, and there was no conversation about anything. Can I make you something? Can you have a seat? And we'll, you know. And it was so much different, just such a drastic change that I had to find out what was going on. I didn't realize that he could be that happy. And because it was always different. You could find something that would make you happy for a moment, but that was a whole day, and there was, everything went wrong that day. Everything. As far as, you know, burning the chicken or whatever it was, or working at a restaurant, and, you know, there's things not going right. What could have went wrong did. And it was amazing to see how well he walked through that in the one day. And so I ended up getting in the same class, and I actually got called out by one of the participants that I don't remember who this was, but she stood up and she goes, "Okay, so I know why I'm here. And I know why she's here and he's here, but why are you here?" And I've been a thin eater most of my life, and I just, it's because I saw a change. It had nothing to do with the weight loss. I wasn't there for that. I had so much weight in other things on my shoulders that I could lose. And praise God for this message and that class. I've lost it.
1: Oh, my goodness. Thanks. Okay, so you changed first, or
2: I was thinking,
1: same time, or
0: she definitely changed first. There okay. was still, before I got into the class, I remember one night specifically Ashley calling my dad because I was over at her cousin's house and just hanging out doing what I wanted to do because I deserved to do what I wanted to do. And I had just stopped answering my phone. I knew that the call was not going to go good. We would fight about it later. And that night I came home and there was no fight. And I didn't know until weeks later. But she had contacted my dad that night, and I believe his

0: instructions were basically, you know, we can spend our entire life trying to get Tony to do it right and miss the mark ourselves. Mm-hmm. And so Ashley took that to heart, and when I came home and the next morning it was all, "Hi, honey, can I make you breakfast?" It was just another amazing, drastic change that I couldn't believe that I knew, as far as the night before being out there thinking I deserve to go out and do this, and that next morning I was thinking I definitely don't deserve this. And it was just those changes were what brought me in.
1: The exodus out of Egypt and all of your words. When I went, when I signed up for that class, I saw three family members lose weight. And so I knew that if I just did whatever those videos said, which were the words that God gave you, that I could do it. Like, all I had to do was what you said. So I went in there and I think weigh down is probably the only thing I ever followed through with. And I just said, "I'm going to do whatever she says because I know it will work if I just do it." So I feel like that class was Exodus out of Egypt, the change there. It changed me. Every word, the workbook, the class, and every time I would take it, God would show me something new.
2: Because there's a lot about relationships. The whole thing's on relationships. Mm-hmm. Weigh Down is not about weight loss. Weigh Down is about a relationship, first and foremost, with the Lord God Almighty, the Most High God, and His Son Jesus Christ, and then others. So the whole thing's about relationships. So it cannot help but change your marriage. Right. It can't help but, because it all of a sudden, I mean, y'all are saying it. It's not projection. It's looking inward.
1: Inward. That's it.
2: Looking inward.
1: Not projecting. I'm looking inward.
2: And you just keep changing yourself. And changing yourself, and changing yourself. And then you're not there to fix the other person. You're there to maybe sometimes offer suggestions or whatever if you feel like it's the right time. But for the most part, there's something about a gentle and a quiet spirit that is going to be absolutely. But the biggest move is when you yourself act it out and live it, then people know. They notice. You noticed your father. You noticed Cindy. You know, you noticed her. And look, I can, you know, even though evil is contagious, you know, good is also contagious, very contagious. I would like to think that the world is far more looking for good than anything else, even though I know bad news or gossips, they say, sells newspapers and movies and TV shows and the news at night. But I know that the world is really, they're looking for good. They're going to the movies, they're wanting good to win. And I was thinking today about cancer and trying to explain it. You know, one of the children were asking about what is cancer, and so I just said, you know, that it's like Satan. I mean, there's evil out there, and evil it's weak. It's very weak, and that's like the weak cancer cells. And your cells, good cells, are a lot stronger. But the way that the difference would be that these weak cells they multiply a lot faster. So evil's out there, and it can grow very, very fast. And that's how it takes over good, because the good cells are a lot stronger. It's just that they overwhelm it with multiplying. And so chemotherapy would be going in with chemicals that would eventually kill all your cells, your bad cells and your good cells. They may try to experiment around and have it target just the cancerous cells. But for the most part, you know, what's going on is you're killing all of them, but the weak cells are so weak they die off quicker. And right before you've gotten rid of all your good cells, you know, you've killed off the bad ones, and the good ones then can rest and recuperate and the good ones grow back and everything comes back and you're stronger and you're cancer free. But evil is, it grows rapidly. But when you're talking about these examples of people that are good and they're light, and you are the light of the world. You know, God, you know, gives you these scriptures. He talks about you're a light set on a hill there in Matthew 5. It's beautiful. It's a beautiful scripture where he's talking about you're the salt of the earth and you're a light that's to be, not to be buried, but it's to be out there. And this light is what was going on. And when you put it into practice, it's a generator. It's like solar energy. You can't help but be a battery and a effervescent light to the world when you are like turning to God and living it right, living right. And it's, silence is golden. It's an unbelievably powerful tool, and it allows for the Holy Spirit to work in those around you. Because you're not the Holy Spirit. And that's where marriages really mess up, is when you have either the husband or the wife trying to be the Holy Spirit. They're playing God, and you're not a God. You're just simply not a God. I mean, you've got some skills, all right, mm-hmm. but you're not a God. Mm-hmm. And so I think that when you come into a marriage and the woman is... It's again swimming in that stream. She's finding that husband and learning where he's wanting to go, instead of making it like I'm going to get a husband and then he's going to totally be there to entertain and do whatever I want. And so then the wife starts nagging because she is, wait, you know, you're not doing that, you're not doing that, you know, this is about me. And so they get weirded out and scared, so they leave. They want to leave because the whole world is now centered around, like, this woman who's talking too much, and it's all about her, and it's all about her family or her things and her, you know, opinions and the children and all that. They're, you know, it's upside down. So in every one of these situations, Tony's situation was upside down as an employee, and the employer, the wife, the husband, and, you know, so the husband wants to leave because no amount of arguing is going to get you anywhere. And so you want to go escape through a party or through drinking or through, I mean, you want out of that situation because it's impossible. There's no, you can't lead, you can't fulfill your purpose, you can't, as a man, you can't do what you need to do. And so, you know, that's why you're talking about a marriage, you're talking about this is symbolic from you to God. Well, I mean, there is, people can say, oh, God, and I'm in love with God, but they're, you know, they're the once saved, always saved, where God is there to, no matter what you do, catering to you and what you do. And God is more of a robot, a super source that's coming in to cater to everything you got. Same type of people. I mean, and these people that they can't lose weight because it's all about taking care of them and worried about them and focus on them. And, you know, this focus is so, it's so strategic, and there's no way to have joy at all without changing that focus. But it can't be for a second. It can't be, oh, I got a new car, I'm happy for a minute. I mean, it's a different kind of a joy where you are constantly focused on the will of the Father, and the pat on your back is that you're getting answered prayers and that you're with him and that you're doing something that's eternal and that's for him, that you're just making him happy. And then that brings in this inner joy that then becomes contagious, and then everybody's going, well, how do you do this God diet? You know, what are they doing? Can you go spy it out and find out why the remnant is happy and why they're losing weight and why their marriages are coming back together and why are their children doing great. And, you know, come it's, and the secret is there. It's in finding what the will of the Father is, and then your food becomes to do the will of the Father. And then it works in then with marriages. You come in, you know, you got quieter, and then you were still seeing that you were out, but hey, all of a sudden it was a little more interesting to come home, because all of a sudden you were able to be who you were supposed to be. And then she was all of a sudden treating you with the respect and admiration that, you know, you needed. And all, so it the whole thing worked. Praise God, you found this through it. And then, so you were divorced for 4 years, and then what happened? Y'all got back together?
1: Well, we
2: y'all were married, right?
1: Yes.
3: Yes.
2: So, but anyway, so that's a fun story. Y'all got back together?
1: Yes, we did.
0: Yeah,
1: we
0: absolutely. Did. Even more so than just how I was treated that next morning, the next time I had an opportunity to go out with my friends, it had just all but lost its fun, and it just wasn't what I wanted to do.
2: That was God's timing.
0: That feeling was instant the very next time.
2: God gave, that's a gift. When God makes the food not interesting, the alcohol makes you sick, you know, or whatever you're into that you're trying to quit, you know, and all of a sudden it just doesn't have the thrill that it did. It's the law of diminishing returns, and it just, it's not there anymore. God is the one doing that. Only God can make it where it's, you can feel it where it's not a thrill. So he did that at the same time this was coming back together.
0: Exactly.
1: I feel like we obviously, after I took that class and I learned, I feel like I started webcasting too. I walked in on my father-in-law webcasting and I was like, oh, is that another class? And he said, no. I said, well, what is that? He goes, oh, it's church service. And I said, oh, okay. Can I watch it with you? And he had to pick his jaw up off the ground again and put it back on. And he's like, sure, here, come sit down. And so I just started webcasting with him. And I think that all he talked about was projection. I'm pretty sure that was the topic of the year, was projection.
2: That was another God incidence. I mean, not a coincidence, but it's a God incidence.
1: It's what I needed.
2: It made it happen.
1: It's what I needed. And so I just kept taking all that in and changing, and it just kept going forward, and we both just kept changing, you know, not going backwards. And any time, you know, we have any struggles at all, we have all access to go to the many faces of anti-authority, the royal wife,
2: God-fearing
1: how
2: families.
1: To be,
2: that's
1: God,
2: where
1: that
2: comes
1: book.
2: In.
4: Yeah. Well, we
1: that
4: also
1: book's amazing.
4: And on All Access, there's, if you type in projection. All Access is the monthly subscriber program where you get everything just for one, on one shot on an app or on the computer. And you can type in marriage, or you can type, there's a whole category for marriage. There's a whole category for men. There's a whole, all the weight loss class. There's, you can type in projection, and it's all in there. And it's beautiful. Listen to one talk.
2: You know,
4: I think
2: people are projecting. They don't know they're projecting. I mean, literally, I think it's such second nature in this country. It is all over TV. It is all over the news. It is literally, you sit down to the youngest children that, no, I didn't do that. I mean, it's like, I didn't do that. I mean, that's the lion's share of projection is I didn't do it.
4: Mm-hmm.
2: But I, you know, I'm amazed at the number of marriage. I mean, it's gone down from 72 households in the United States were married. Now it's down to 50. I'm surprised it's even at 50 with the amount of people. But I think a lot of people are coexisting. They just decided to coexist or whatever. And they, you know, that type of thing. But projection, it squelches all romance. It squelches all life. It is, you want to stop the earth from turning, is continue flaming the fire of projection. And how do you stop? I mean, how do you stop? Because we've just been so dependent on shaking that other person, and you're the cause. if you would be this way, then I would be happy. If you, you know, this, this, this, and this. And it's one thing working together with someone, like letting you know needs and that type of thing. But it should be, hey, this is my problem. You know, can you help me? But there's a huge difference between that and then you are the source of the problem. You are the problem. I'm not the problem. If you don't, you can't make it into the Golden Gates if you don't see you're the man. You're the problem. You're the one. You're the one. And you could point that finger. You could point, you know, like you say, point one finger out, there's four pointed back at you. But, I mean, you could point the finger at yourself all day long, every day, every hour, for the rest of your life, and still not probably cover it all. It just is healthy to go back in there. What could I do better? How could I serve more? How could I have said that better? How could I, you know, reach out more? All of it. It's an enormous amount of things that we can do, because the whole thing is about creating character of Christ. And you think that's an ancient character. You're talking about God and his Son, and that's been here forever and ever from the beginning of time, and the type of character that God's got, the all-suffering, compassionate, merciful, just slow to speak, slow to get angry, everything about God, his beautiful, beautiful being, you know, to be even anywhere near. And we're commanded in Ephesians 4 to be God-like, be God. We're commanded to be that. And we're not told that we can't be. We're commanded to be Christ-like and to have the spirit, the attitude, the beatitudes, to have all those spirits of Jesus Christ. And look what it does. Look what it does. And then, so from there, marriage, and then three more children. Can we see this happy family up here on the screen? I mean, they're beautiful. The eldest, there's Marcus, and the eldest is 15, all the way down to the youngest. You got some twins in there. What a beautiful, beautiful. Isn't that a beautiful family? Mm-hmm. Beautiful. By the way, for those that are watching, and you're always going to have naysayers with whatever you're doing when you're doing good for the Lord. But there'll be a few out there saying that this splits families apart. Are you kidding me? There are 24 people at just this location that are all members of this group, and it drew good and changed lives. It draws, look at that clan. I mean, it continues to grow. It's going to be 25 here very soon. So they are blessed, highly blessed, and getting stronger, every year. And it's beautiful. So as far as marriages goes, you all found it, and not everybody does. And I'm so thankful. And tell me more. I mean, anything else y'all want to add to this?
1: Well, I can tell you that we never argue, ever.
2: Sure.
1: We don't have, and I'm not going to say there's not times where maybe we disagree on something, but I go to God and I pray, and I get out. A lot of times, if something comes up in my heart, and I'm getting frustrated, or I feel anger towards, like, maybe, well, you know, what's, why, you know, like, that's me. And I'll go straight to All Access and I'll search. There's one time that something happened and I was, oh, that's gotta be anti-authority. So I typed in anti-authority thinking there's gonna be like 25 titles, and there was one, the many faces of the anti-authority. So I listened to that and it convicted me, and I changed, and that was never a problem anymore for me.
2: That's beautiful. That's beautiful.
1: Just keep,
2: and then the onus of the husband to come back in and, like, being gentle and kind and leading. Tony, I know you're doing that.
0: It's very easy to be gentle and kind of leading. She makes it that way, and it's, I can't tell you how many times she'll be listening to something on Truth Stream, and There's the old feeling that she comes up and apologizes because she thinks that, oh, he might think that I put that on so that he would hear it.
1: I get that lie all the time.
0: And she'll apologize. I'm like, what are you, this is great. I'm sorry. Am I doing something in there that I need? I mean, is it something that should be more obvious to me? Even though she's apologizing, saying that she's not meaning to do that, but I'm thinking, there's got to be something that I should be getting to here. And so I know if I were to pick out one thing and charge any of the men with, I love the Vision series, the second CD I've got in a vehicle, and it just plays, and it's definitely my favorite to listen to. Every time I listen to it, I hear something new and different. And we were talking earlier about how Ashley joined in. She got in with the one time Dad was watching service, and so she stopped and watched it with him. And it seemed like for the first 4 years till now, still every time you hear something, it just feels like, and I know there's a lot of people that would agree with me, has Gwen been following me around? I mean, does she know that I'm doing this? And that's just God being personal. And it's, he'll have you notice those things. If there's something that you need to change, you just continue to pray about that, and God will show you.
2: Ah, beautiful, beautiful. So, I mean, really, I mean, resources were given tonight, mm-hmm. inspiration given tonight. I mean, isn't this a beautiful couple? And they do so much. Overcome your marriage, these things, the joy, the marriages, these were all choices. These were all choices. Difficult circumstances, and they turned out to be choices with the help of God Almighty. I mean, you can't do it without God and Jesus Christ. But when you put God's house first, when you keep taking care of Him and His children, then God comes back in and takes care of you as you're obeying. But getting rid of projection, oh my goodness, you want your whole world to change? Well, start tonight and don't ever stop. Look inward for the rest of your days until Jesus Christ comes back. Thank you for joining us. We'll see you next week.

0: guys, here we are again. What a awesome crowd. And then headed through this time of year where it's darker and there's a lot of traffic, and yet here we all are, and we all crave to be here. And I know God always has something for us. So season 14, episode 8, holiday eating.
1: We just went through Halloween, so there's like candy everywhere. There's going to be parties. There's going to be more alcohol. There's going to be more cakes. There's going to be so.
0: And we actually hate this for you, but we actually have food up here tonight while all of y'all have nothing. Mm-hmm. So let's wander over.
1: Okay.
0: And somebody's already selected our foods for
1: thanks
0: us.
1: Thanks for coming over.
0: No, hey, we've got some of my favorite foods, sweet potato casserole.
1: So if I pick a roll.
0: That's right.
1: No, okay.
0: That's okay. I've got the turkey.
1: Yeah, okay, got it.
0: That's all I want, just this. So
1: let me get you a fork.
0: That's right. Okay.
1: So when you're like going through the line, like if there's 700 dishes, like how do you
0: well,
1: do it?
0: Well, I mean, you know, for those that are joining us and they're new, you see the size of this butter plate. That's not a bad idea to use something that size. It'll confine you unless you start piling it this direction, vertically. But anyway, that keeps it small. Just something small, going through, right in your foods. And, you know, it doesn't even hurt over these holidays is to remind yourself you have thousands of eating occasions left. But even if you just go, look, you take a little bit of all of it, then go back through line and go after it. If it's like the green beans and that's what's hitting you, then go back. And so you put like a bite of each one, take a bite, then go through the line. You could do that even while you're standing in line, and you could like go first in line, take one bite, then turn around, get at the end of the line and come back and just get green beans.
1: I mean,
0: that's the problems. People wind up eating through the food to get to their favorite. Don't do that anymore. Mm-hmm. So what we're going to do is, do you want to, mm-hmm. is this edible?
1: Well,
0: how many actual prop hands handled this?
1: I know. When was this cooked? But,
0: this was cooked at my house.
1: Okay.
0: Actually,
1: I have a friend. I have a friend who has a question.
0: Okay.
1: My friend wants to know.
0: Do you want to play the video first?
1: Oh, yeah. I forgot about the video.
0: My
1: answer. My friend's
0: question?
1: Uh-huh.
0: Okay.
1: Yeah.
0: She's asking, what do we eat? So let's talk about what is being cooked and how it was cooked. So let's watch this.

0: thankful for everything. The turkey's coming, but we're doing the dressing, and then we're going to do the green beans, the sweet potatoes, the pecans on top. Then I put in some poultry seasoning, and then there's sage, poultry seasoning, and some bay leaves. Ooh, that's going to be some good homemade dressings. All right, I'm going to take the bacon pieces, put them, yep, there you go. Gwen, you want to put one up?
1: Yes, my check.
0: Okay. Cinnamon. Okay, now some nutmeg. Okay. Yep. We'll stir that, and then we'll put the pot.

0: baked it with carrots and asparagus. Yum. Okay, friends, I've just had a lot of fun cooking, and this is our basic family meal along with some stuffing that the family loves. But the point is that I've been eating this for 30 years, and I let you in my kitchen only to prove to you that I'm using real butter, real bacon, and the rest of the regular foods. And so there's a way to eat regular foods and stay thin. And you've got to know these points. You can eat this all year long. There's nothing magic about these days just with turkey and sweet potatoes and stuffing. You can have it all year long. Of course you can. And so you need to remember that food's going nowhere. It's going to be out there. But the main thing you need to know is that this is about a focus on God and glorifying God. And if you love Him more than this food, you're going to say no. And you're going to eat small amounts, and then you can come back later if your stomach's growling. But you put it down and say no to it, and then come back later. I don't care if it's hot. There's microwaves. I don't care if it just got cooked. It's just as good the next day. Please, people, don't love the food. Love God. Use your life to glorify God. Don't think about just holidays. You think about every day. And if you do that, you'll stay thin, but eating good foods. All right, so let's have a seat. And so there you have it. We basically been eating the same foods, and I know that these foods are going to be around. They're not going anywhere, and we're not going back to diet foods. So we definitely have, you know, we have access to this food, and we don't have to sweat it out, and we can have this food. You can have turkey and dressing every day of the year if that's what you wanted. So you don't panic over certain foods.
1: Love that. That is always very helpful. And then you always taught us, like, cheers, like, you can talk about, like, what you're thankful for and all that to get our minds off of the plate. I remember you telling us that, like, just, like, you can talk about God, you can, talk about what you're thankful and surround your day with that instead of, like,
0: you can sit
1: dinner
0: between bites. Mm-hmm. Hey, Candace, we can take one green bean and cut it into 15 pieces.
1: Wow, Gwen.
0: Just kidding.
1: If you're going to binge, I will. Gwen's binging. Very interesting. No. Okay, so my friend who has her family, his family happens to be from New York, and when they come over for Thanksgiving, so the cocktails start, like, well, it's like wine gets open, like, around 1 o'clock. So, like, how do you navigate? And someone else was asking, too, like, two questions here, going to different, like, what if you eat, now I'm eating, I'm totally in control, and then I have to go to Aunt Berna's house, or, you know, so, and then after that, we have to go to, you know, Cousin Jim's house, or...
0: Okay, I'm following you.
1: Okay.
0: So, it looks like the question is, to all those out there viewing, what if it starts early and goes all the way to the end of the day, and what if it's like, I have, like, four families to hit, and so, once again, same type thing. You're mm-hmm. starting early and going till late. Mm-hmm. Okay, I promise you that the reason, you know, because Candace, you were going, I still like, you know, how do you keep that thin? How do you mm-hmm. keep that thin? I definitely have to think that kind of a day through. I'm not going to just randomly run out there. You know, you can't do that. So you get ready, and then you, again, take, you know, carry outs with you. And you let them know you love Aunt, whose house did we go to?
1: Verna.
0: Aunt Verna. Okay.
1: That's a real
0: Aunt
1: name.
0: Aunt Verna's house or whatever. You need to compliment their food. You need to thank them for the food. They've killed themselves. Take it. Try everything. I mean, there's something about cooks. They want it on your plate. Mm-hmm. And you can move it around and shift it around. They don't really know what you've eaten, what you haven't eaten. Give some of it to the dog, that kind of thing. You can get rid of it.
1: Mm-hmm.
0: You know, accidentally somebody's looking that way, you take some of the food, put it on their plate.
1: Now,
0: there's a way to do it. But the main way to do it is, I'm teasing, the main way to do it is you compliment them, but then you take a carry-out. You take a to-go box yourself from a house.
2: You have to bring it yourself, or just get one of their paper plates, saran wrap it, and there you go. You go out with it. There, you've accomplished both things. You've eaten less food, but you've appreciated all their hard work. You know, I mean, to get yourself ready. It talks about in the Bible where, you know, there's no temptation where God does not provide you a way of escape. And there'll be, it'll be hilarious, but something will interrupt, something will happen. You know, the conversation will change, or somebody will get up, or there'll be some kind of distraction, but there'll be a way for you to get away from that food, and then be prepared for the next one, and let them know. You can let them know on the front end, I'm coming in with an empty, I'm coming home with all your food. You know, walk in with a plate, say, I'm here for your food, and then, you know, because, I mean, it's a way of showing appreciation in this country. It's just we've been brought up with that, so.
1: Well, so I was reading some of the internet, you know, tips on what to do in Thanksgiving. And
2: So
1: it's really different than what you teach. And
2: this would be all low calorie.
1: Right. Well, first of all, you're supposed to eat consistently all throughout the day before you get to Thanksgiving meal. And like some, maybe a bowl of vegetable soup an hour before to help you stop binging. I mean, I'm kind of teasing, but I am thankful that I don't fall for that anymore. Like, I'm thankful I can
2: right.
1: eat when I'm hungry and stop when I'm full and get through a meal. But that is that out there. Then, you know, load up on, like, healthy foods, like, you know, the light appetizer. And then exercise for a couple hours that day. And then drink a ton of water to make yourself full.
2: Oh, yeah.
1: Doesn't sound like the
2: great.
1: Funnest Thanksgiving.
2: Hypernatremia. Just
1: yeah.
2: like,
1: so exercise.
2: So you're about to throw up by the time you hit there.
1: Exercise, tons of water and vegetable soup. Sounds like a super fun Thanksgiving.
2: And so what did they tell you to do? Think about what dieting and that type of thing. It kept your mind on the food the entire time. And then you're dreaming about what you're gonna eat. Then you're, you know, what you can't eat, what you're gonna eat, you know, all of it. It's just keeping your focus on the food. So what are we gonna do this Thanksgiving? We are not gonna focus on the food. We're going to, you can have your truth cards, whatever you want, but every time your mind wanders to you and eating and drinking, whatever it may be, you get your mind off of it and have yourself other things to do, other things to talk about. We're going to have a victorious day. Come on, and the next day after Thanksgiving, you will be proud to stand on the scales. You won't be depressed. You won't be sitting there going, oh no, I'm up 5 pounds, and now what am I going to do? So, and it hurts. It hurts to overeat. Mm-hmm. So we're not going to do that.
1: I just want to say I really love the focus of Way Down. I love that you don't have to focus on the food, but you can enjoy it. You don't have to focus. You don't have to worry. I love that about Way Down. I just want to express appreciation because I am thankful for this program 100% because I wouldn't know what to be doing. I don't know what I would, I don't know. And I'm not talking about Thanksgiving. I'm just talking about getting through like life, eating in life.
2: But absolutely.
1: It's true. I have seen you. I've seen you go on vacation. I've seen you go through Thanksgiving meals. I've seen you eat late. I've seen you eat early. I've seen, and you're just so consistent. You're so good.
2: Well, one more major tip or whatever I'll leave it with mm-hmm. is that bottom line, I am a type of person that will eat in front of people. And a lot of people, they hide it. And so they eat at home. So when I'm at home and I'm by myself or whatever, it's very easy for me not to eat. And yet for a lot of people, when they get home, because they won't let themselves eat around other people, they will binge out at home. So allowing yourself to eat publicly is, I think it's important that, you know, that you're not leaving it to binge at home. So, look, Candace, we just made it through
1: wow.
2: a Thanksgiving meal and didn't eat at all.
1: This was my best one ever.
2: We did it. Yay! Okay, so...
1: perfect.
2: That's right.
1: Okay.
2: You did a good job.
1: Thank
2: just give
1: you.
2: Candace a hand.
1: Thank you.
2: I love you. So... please join Ted, Ajay, and I in welcoming two incredible guests that between them have lost somewhere around 200 pounds, over that. So, in fact, I can't add this up. It's too high. It's Lonzo Herring and Jill Snap. Come on up. Let's add it up. What's that number? So, Jill, you've lost 180 and 55 or something like that. So, Ted, that's a total of two.
3: What'd you say, 180 and 55? 235.
2: 235.
3: 55, and there we're at 290.
2: And, oh, that's right, you're 50. My 25, 30.
3: We're over 300 pounds.
2: So, okay, let's start, Jill, let's start with your story.
4: Well, I am so grateful for Weigh Down because I was overweight all of my life. And my entire life, from earliest memories on, was consumed by diets and how I was going to lose weight. I mean, when I was very little, my parents put me on my first diet, and that was the rest of my life. Every day I woke up just consumed with how am I going to not be as fat tomorrow. And I got to the point where I would try every diet I could find. And if I could convey the hopelessness, because every single diet, I did everything I could to cling to that diet to make it work, and I just ended up heavier. And I finally did give up hope. And I just all I wanted was to be able to wear a size 18. That was like the ultimate goal to me. If I could just get down to an 18, I could just be normal. That was my vision of that. And nothing worked. And I just, that was the rest of my life. That was all I saw, is just getting bigger and bigger every year. Until a friend introduced me to Weigh Down. And I didn't understand how it worked at first, but I just hearing your voice and just putting that into practice, it worked. And every single thing was better. Instead of like every other diet, it got harder and more miserable and more slavery. It was more freedom. Oh, that, okay, I understand that. I'll do that. That's better. And it changed every aspect of my life. It gave me complete hope. And, you know, that was, my weight's been off for, I think it's 12 and a half years now. And where I would be, I mean, I've lost 180 pounds and had that off. And imagine 13 years, I just think about how I would gain like 20, 30 pounds a year some years. I mean, that's unimaginable. I couldn't, to wear the same clothes the next year, I mean, that was, every year I had to buy new clothes. Every year I was bigger. I didn't have to save anything because I had to buy new clothes. And it was just the hopelessness, the pain, the misery compared to Weigh Down with, I mean, joy and freedom and peace. We could raise our kids without any worry about diets or food rules. Or, I mean, it's just, it's so blessed and fun and perfect.
5: My name is Jill. I weighed 302 pounds at my heaviest weight. I now weigh 136 pounds, and I can run around with my kids, and my life is full of joy.
6: Oh, her life is full of joy. Okay, let's take one more look at Jill before. Here she is. Okay, Jill, it's time for your big moment. Come on out. Woo! Wow! Wow, wow, wow. Come here. Oh my gosh! Wait, let me look at you. Oh, no, it is not you.
7: What's your advice? Because you know what? I know this for a fact. There are people sitting at home right now, okay, who probably have a bag of chips, who are thinking, there's no way I can lose it. I've tried. It just doesn't work for me. Just look in that camera, if you want. Just give people some advice. What can they do? How can they become like you?
8: Well, I would have to say that the only thing that worked for me was going through the Weigh Down workshop, because then I learned. Mm-hmm. I mean, because I didn't, every diet I tried, there was no way to change that passion. Mm-hmm. I didn't know how to change that focus, and that's where I learned mm-hmm. how to tell when it was a hurting heart.
7: Well, I got to say, Jill, Matt, you guys are such an inspiration. We're so glad to have you.
4: Thank you. And I've lost more weight since that show. And that's when you came out with the tablet, and every single package changed my life even more. And so it was this time of year, and 11 years ago, I think, or 12. And to look back on that, and if I could even go back to then and say, you know, how much better it'd be even now. I mean, that's just, it's so fun and blessed.
2: Freeing to be done with all the focus on food. So, okay, Lonzo, let me hear your story.
9: Yeah, well, in 2003, my wife started a Way Down program, and it was late September. And as we were putting things into practice, we were actually going into the holiday season. So it was a lot of fun learning all the principles and putting them into practice. And it was just so, we just had so much as far as like, how do you go through that situation? You know, so you gave so many perfect and pointed direction, you know, on how to get through situations of eating, being around food when you weren't hungry, what to do, you know, and it was all just focused around love, you know, being able to go in there and if you're going to a meal, so whether it's somebody's house, you've already eaten at one, and you know, you go to another, and you're not hungry, you could just help serve, you know, and get out of yourself and do different things. And so we just had so many tools to not get drawn in a situation where we're just going to eat and eat and eat, because that's what we would have done before, you know, prior to learning a Way Down principles and putting them into practice. It was just a holidays, or, you know, we're just an eating binge. It was just an opportunity to, all right, oh, this is great. I'm going to get to eat here, and I'm going to get to eat here, and I'm going to drink there, and I'm going to drink this and eat that. It was just a mindset of, I'm just going to obliterate myself with the food, and then I'll go take a nap, you know, and it's just, that's just what life was at that time. And so now it's just so freeing that, you know, you go there, you get to enjoy everybody, you get to enjoy the time, you still get to enjoy the food when you're hungry and everything. And it's just been the difference. And now every year's better because of that. You know, you're not going in and ending up in a food coma or something by the end of the day to where you just want to sleep till Christmas and then start all over again, you know? So.
2: Oh, yeah. I hear you. Okay, so, Ted, Thanksgiving.
10: Yeah, Thanksgiving. It used to be a scary day in my life. So, you know, some of the things that you said in the classes and just what you said before about that food's going to be there the next day. You can eat a Thanksgiving meal anytime you want. And just the concept of, like, walking away and packing it up and then having it the next day if you're hungry again was one of those freeing, like, mind-blowing. Because, like Lonzo was saying, it was something I was so greedy. Especially at a certain point in my life, like, you would look forward to this Thanksgiving. I mean, literally, Gwen, my mashed potato pile looked like the Swiss Alps. I mean, it was like, it was disgusting. I mean, people were like, is this guy going to eat all that? And there's nothing quite like having to lie down sideways so you can digest, or waking up 10 hours later full still. Like, this is such a horrible feeling, and you don't enjoy it. And to honestly, and obviously, of course, it all goes down to this exchange of a love for the food over to God, which changed everything. But there was so many helpful tips that you gave, and just walking into, because like Lonzo, Candace and I took Way Down Advanced in, I think it started in August or September 01. And that's really when the weight started flying off. So we, same thing, we kind of went into it during Thanksgiving, Christmas and all that. And I can remember that Thanksgiving being completely different, you know, where you're going in there, you want to serve. All you cared about was the needs of others. You wanted to take care of them. When you had something to eat, you had a nice, normal portion. You picked the foods that you liked instead of putting something from everything on there. And like you said, eating through what you really didn't want to eat in the first place to get to what you wanted at the end, which made absolutely no sense. Now, I don't know how you just get these things in your mind, but you were like, eat what your body's craving for, you know? And so it would be three things or four things that instead of like the 15 things that were on this giant table that you would help yourself to. And so just a complete different mind shift of like, I'm going to go in there, I'm going to love on people, I'm going to take care of everybody else. And then when I'm hungry, I'm going to take care of my body, and I'm going to wake up happy the next day. I'm not going to be stuffed. I'm not going to be stuffed that evening. I'm not going to be throwing sweatpants on to help myself. You know, just that whole experience ended up being miserable over to like the greatest experience fun. And then if you want to have turkey the next day, you can have turkey the next day. And I just remember the first time you said that, I was like, oh, yeah, I can eat turkey in August if I want to eat turkey in August, you know. But for some reason, you're like, it's Thanksgiving, you know. And so anyway, just the whole how the classes changed our hearts into this focus on God and focus on others, as opposed to the self-focus and self-absorption and, you know, satisfying yourself, and then combined with all the incredible tips. I mean, it's just a totally different day. You know, I can't even remember the old Thanksgiving. Can't even remember it. I'm grateful.
2: You thought it was fun, and it was not fun. It's not fun. I mean, it's, you know, bottom line, you're making yourself miserable. You know, it says, I know that one of the questions was that came up on Facebook today, and thank you for turning in your questions, but one of them was about wanting to try everything, and you kind of covered that. I mean, I want to try all the different foods. So if you start thinking about Thanksgiving as a over 3 days, like that, what you know, used to eat, but you've got it divided up. Again, bringing your own carryouts, you know, making sure that you're covered. But it talks about, it says in 1 Timothy 4, it says, the Spirit clearly says that in later times some will abandon the faith and follow deceiving spirits and things taught by demons. Such teachings come through hypocritical liars whose consciences have been seared as with a hot iron. They forbid people to marry and order them to abstain from certain foods, which God created to be received with thanksgiving by those who believe and who know the truth. For everything God created is good, and nothing is to be rejected if it is received with thanksgiving, because it's consecrated by the word of God and prayer. So what a curious statement. That if it's received with thanksgiving, what is this talking about? But, you know, God is trying to let us know that we need to focus on the food enough and what we've got enough to be thankful for it. But you can't be worshiping it all day long. So one of the things that we're going to have to do and make sure that we're to make it through the holidays is we can't, like, panic about this. Get your mind off. Make a plan. I'm eating a small amount, and that's it. And then get your mind off of it. Because if you, in the back of your mind, watch what's in the back of your mind, in that back pocket you're holding out, and watch you saying to yourself, hey, I did so good, I can eat now. That is the biggest problem with everybody. It's like they actually give themselves a pat on the back, and then the next thing you know, you've undone everything that you worked for and you were praying for. Prayer, getting in there, serving, but notice how different serving is than focused on food. Or thinking like, I'm going to eat lightly, like the tip that Candace was giving out of the magazine, saying, you know, go ahead and fill your body up with all these fluids and bouillon soup or whatever it is, you know, get yourself floating around with extra 8 glasses of water and then go to the Thanksgiving meal. I mean, that's enough to...
10: Sounds comfortable.
2: Talk about miserable. Yeah. You know, you don't want to do that. Nothing feels better than empty.
10: Yes.
2: It just feels so good to be empty. And a novel idea is that, hey, if you're not hungry, it's okay if you don't eat at all on Thanksgiving Day. That sounds like you're anti-American. That sounds almost like treason, you know, in this country. So you lock somebody up in jail for not eating on Thanksgiving Day, because it is our worship. It's what people are dreaming of right now. They're dreaming of and to bow down to that Thanksgiving meal, but we're not going to do that.
10: Amen.
2: And so those of us who have refused that, who have fought it, we've prayed for ways of escape, and then, you know, it's amazing. We feel so much better. Do y'all have any ways of escape that you can remember that were humorous?
9: I think the food falling to the floor or falling on your clothing. I remember Michael sharing, he just would have that happen. It was just always so frustrating. You just look down, you're like, ugh. But then it's great because always I would never stop and think, okay, well, maybe God's trying to get my attention, you know, for whatever reason. And just any kind of inkling to stop, slow down and think and pray or anything like that. I was always just kind of like a barrel forward. Oh, it fell on my pants. Well, I'll just put the napkin there and keep hammering down, you know. And it was completely wrong, and that's why I was so overweight and headed for an early grave, you know. So it was, I think that would be my favorite one is when it just, there's a lot of them. I love the fork breaking too. You know, you're at an event or something and you got

0: must have been a really good piece of meat. Because I was like, what do I need, like a chainsaw to get this? And like, by the time I got it, I flung the thing so far across the room. That thing was like a frisbee across the room. I'm like, I guess I'm not supposed to eat that.
1: That stopped me. That's my meat over there in that corner.
0: I went over and power washed it off.
2: You were hungry by the time you cut through it.
0: Exactly. And then the other one was I was trying to get a jar open, and literally Arnold Schwarzenegger couldn't have gotten this thing open. I'm like, who put this thing on? Like, you know, like, if I run it under hot water, you know? And I'm like, this thing was not coming off. Like,
2: Candace was laughing in the background.
0: Yeah.
2: She put it on.
0: Yeah. I shouldn't have tried for 5 minutes. You know, but obviously, God was telling me something. But I literally have had every way of escape. Bugs in the food, falls on the floor, weird stuff, wrong orders coming to your...
1: I can tell you one that was the other day that started going, wait a minute, we're hungry. I'm not sure if it's a way, this is something going on here. But Joe and I were at a hotel, and it's free breakfast smorgasbord on the sixth floor. And literally the elevator would go to three and then go right back down. And then so we got off and tried to get another one, and then it'd be showing going up, and we'd go to three and or four. And it'd go right back down. It would not go to the sixth floor. We finally just said, forget it. Forget it. The free breakfast, we're not going to get today. So it was some kind of a test. But, you know, you just look to God, go, you know, and have to laugh it off because it's just one of those things. Jill, do you have any?
3: I had a fun one. And I know I've shared this before, but it was just such a good visual for me. I was kind of debating with myself. Oh, I'm still hungry. I'm still hungry. I couldn't eat the rest of this. It's really good. And I was babysitting a little girl, and she leaned over and sneezed right in my food. It's like, oh, that's a way of escape.
1: That would do it.
3: I didn't want it anymore.
0: I think even in the old days, I would have walked away.
3: Yeah. Did not want it then.
2: That's a winner. Yeah.
3: And also, sometimes I'll open perfectly good food. The date on it is long time off, and it'll be spoiled or, you know, mold in it or something, so that's happened sometimes.
1: Well, those are beautiful things from God, letting you know that God is hey, if it's, you know, if God it's from God, it's beautiful, it'll taste right. You know, sometimes when you are going out into the world now, if you look at the magazines, the recipes are going to be full of no butter and indigestible butter. You're using, people are cooking light, so to speak, light foods, diet foods. Their turkey meal is this light. Never the mind that they eat 15 plates full of it, but that, you know, the volume is up there, but it's light. And so it's disgusting. The taste is disgusting. And so, you know, don't eat it. Don't waste your good, hard-earned hunger on something tasteless. Wait for what's beautiful, what the body's calling for, and then if, for those that are worried about, like, trying everything, keep in mind, I can almost guarantee you that if there's a lot of entries, there's going to be a lot of just flops. You know, there are going to be a lot of recipes that just don't make the cut. Rate your foods. Rate them and say, here are the top. These are the top. And then remember, there's probably a dessert out there. But sometimes the desserts, they just don't cut it. Or there was like too much spice in it. Or it wasn't the right icing. Or it's not what you really, really wanted. So rate it. Rate your foods. Taste it. See if it's what you really want. And so you're having to concentrate. I will tell you, when you're trying to apply these principles, you've got to concentrate. But in the end, it's worth retraining your mind and eating like a thin eater. Children eat this way. They eat their favorite foods first. You can't get them to clean the plate, because what they left behind and they didn't eat to start with was their least favorite food. So you're asking a full child to now eat a food that they didn't like to start with. And it's so cruel. And so we're not members of the Clean Your Plate Club here at Waydown. We're just not members of that. We don't do that to children. Let them naturally choose from a variety and then let their body

0: call for it, and then let them do what they really, really want to do, and that is not sit there and eat. May I be excused from the table, and, you know, at an appropriate time, please let them go. That's not what they want to do, is to sit there and stare at food they do not want to eat. And so let them go. Let them go play. Run that energy off. And all of us, I'm praying in the name of Jesus Christ. I'm praying for everybody. I feel like here it's coming. Food's everywhere right now. Holiday food, holiday. I mean, I'm sure Costco and the rest of these grocery stores are loaded up with beautiful foods. It's all in the magazines. It's everywhere. It would be like porn to, you know, someone else. I mean, it's, don't stare at it. Don't just sit around reading recipes. Don't, you know, maybe one day if you'd like to collect recipes, because that was one of the questions. I love to collect recipes. Is that okay? You know, when you are trying to end this love of food, this love affair, I would say no. I would say, hey, don't do that right now. Save it for a later time in life and then come back to it, perhaps if God allows. But let's find something else to collect. Let's collect scriptures. Let your food be to do the will of the Father. Keep a recipe book of all the different beautiful things you like to do to serve other people and to serve God and your love of God. Get yourself a journal and journal those recipes and those ingredients. And I can guarantee you, in the end, you will be thinner. Is that more fun than collecting recipes and staring at food? Yes. Yes. It is. Are y'all not happier?
1: Oh, yeah.
2: Oh, my goodness, yes. No,
0: so, let's give them a hand. 180 pounds, 55 pounds, kept it off all these years. Y'all are amazing.
1: Thank you.

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1: Welcome, everyone, to the Way Down at Home audio lesson series. We've reached lesson number 5, and it has 2 parts. Part number 1 is entitled, A New Passion. And now, here's Gwen.

you have been writing yourself for several days or weeks as to whether you have been running to the refrigerator, which is a false god, or running to the only true God. I pray that you have made every provision necessary to run to our true God for comfort, to our true God for distress, and our true God for happiness and pleasure and everything else. If you have, then I am confident that you have been tasting the passion that God has for you. God says, "Taste and see that I am good." To me, the entire Old Testament and New Testament is an inspired word that displays the love that a jealous God has for the man and woman that He created. Yet so much of the story that is displayed is the hurt and the anger and therefore the forced discipline that God had to carry out on His children who ran constantly to false gods that could neither see nor hear them. Look at this revealing passage in Exodus 34, verse 14. It says, "Do not worship any other god, for the Lord, whose name is Jealous, is a jealous God." See, even His name means jealous, and it is spelled with a capital J. Sin is anything that draws your attention and your heart away from where it was made to be, because then you will have no passion for your jealous God. Running after idols or other lovers, as it is stated in the Old Testament, and letting your mind run after anything worldly, whether it be sex, food, drugs, or money, is practically the same thing. A little aside here, but one that has not been mentioned, is that sin in other areas of our lives that has not been straightened out could be causing us enough stress and guilt that we can't get this eating right either. What are some of the things in our lives that we are ignoring that might keep us from being effective with our weight? The first area that pops into my mind is the husband-wife relationship or friendship, or any relationship that you might have. If that's not straight, you will always be in trouble. What if the husband isn't taking on his responsibility and putting the family and the church first before his golf and hobbies? Well, the nagging guilt gets him. What about the unsubmissive wife? It's opposite world. Give it up and you'll get back double what you want. Being submissive to your husband is like being submissive to and serving the Lord Himself. What about hate and jealousy? Laziness and disorganization? What about child rearing? When this is not handled correctly, then the child is rearing you, and you will certainly have problems with your eating, because this is not what God wants you to do with your children. You must discipline them. Here are some quotes from Proverbs. "Discipline your son, and he will give you peace. He will bring delight to your soul. Do not withhold discipline from a child. If you punish him with a rod, he will not die. Punish him with the rod and save his soul from death." What God is trying to tell us is that it is good to train the child early to be very respectful of you. Then he will respect and be submissive to God and obedient to His laws. Don't you wish you would have been broken earlier in life so that you would not be battling it so hard now? If you don't teach how very important authority is, they will have many arguments and run-ins with other people. In other words, if you don't spank them, the world will. My children enjoy popularity with their peers, not because I let them do what they want, but rather I stayed on top of them constantly to put others first and to totally respect authority. You do not have to agree with authority to respect authority. Hebrews 13 says, "Obey your leaders and submit to their authority. They keep watch over you as men who must give an account. Obey them so that their work will be a joy, not a burden, for that would be of no advantage to you." People in authority are so burdened nowadays. If there are any of these areas in your life that you have not gotten straight, then you need to do that now. Work on it. Once you and your spouse are getting along, battles with food will diminish. Likewise, if you have drawn the line with your children and you are clearly keeping the authority that God wants you to, your heart is at peace, even though it kills you when you have to discipline them, but you also see the peace and the fruit that comes from showing them where the boundaries are. Therefore, you have more valuable time to concentrate on your obedience to God or your eating.
Having to discipline children gives you a taste of what God is having to go through with you on your eating. 9 times out of 10, if you have a child you are worried about or that makes you angry, you're doing the same thing to God. Change, and then witness your child change. If you have been running to food, you have been putting God through a lot. Have you ever thought about how He feels? The cycle of emotions that it puts our Heavenly Father through? Well, let's look at it. First of all, He indulges you, and you are happily at peace with Him. Then you run off and indulge, comfort, please, and focus on yourself. He knows what makes your heart beat and your pulse rate go up. He is hurt and angry with you. Then He watches your hurt because you are experiencing the depravity of running to a false god. And this kills Him as He has to watch you hurt. Notice what we're trying to get away with. We want our food, our binges. We love these binge times. But we also want God's approval, especially His blessings. The prodigal son is a story in Luke 15 about a child who asked for it all. He wants everything now. He is self-focused. He actually asks for all of the inheritance long before it is time to reward him. All of it, up front. We want indulgence now, all of it. We add to food, sexual pleasures, gambling, and we fail to get it. This foundational information that God is the one who created food, sex, money, etc. It is His, and yet we want it now. The prodigal son took the inheritance, and after spending everything, he became in need. This is big, being in need, a necessary point in life. Yet many hearts do not respond when in need. Instead, they go all the way to starvation, in such dire need financially that the only thing they can even find to eat is canned beans or worse. In need, hurting, wanting, in pain, depressed, ashamed, until we are finally broken. Then we resort to God and see that at least if we gave our allegiance and our devotion back to God, we could get out of the pig pen of obesity, overweight, bulimia, etc. God has created husband and wife and parent-child relationships on earth to symbolize how He feels about us. They are there solely to demonstrate lessons about Him. Anyone can understand the emotions that a jealous husband has when another lover takes his precious beloved away. Just watching a movie about that can get us all crying. What about a mother devastated because the child she loves has run away with the wrong crowd and sold his soul to the devil? I'll bet a movie like that could get us all teary-eyed too. Now, how do you feel if the adulterous wife finally comes back to her devastated husband, or the child comes back to being obedient to the desperate mother? Who do you think created the emotions you just felt? Well, it's your jealous God who has known you before you were born and who created you to be with Him for eternity with sincere appreciation of what you're given. You cannot be in the house with God and in the pig pen at the same time. The story of Hosea in the Old Testament is a story of a prophet whom God had live out what the Israelites, His children, were doing to Him. God had Hosea take a prostitute for a wife. She then left him for other lovers. Again, He made Hosea take her back, and then she left again. Can you imagine how painful the story is? This story is about the punishment for running after other lovers and false gods. Notice how God puts thorn bushes in your way when you run after food. Sometimes you chase after it, and still it is tasteless and you're not satisfied. Now look at the beautiful words that God has here for the repentant person. Therefore, I am going to allure her. I will lead her into the desert and speak tenderly to her. There I'll give her back her vineyards and will make the valley of trouble a door of hope. There she will sing as in the days of her youth, as in the day she came out of Egypt. In that day, declares the Lord, you will call me my husband. You will no longer call me my master. I will remove the names of Baals from her lips.
no longer will their names be invoked. Let me stop right there, because that is the promised land that I'm talking about, where God removes you from this desire for food. Now listen to some more of the promises that God will give you. Quote, "In that day I will make a covenant for them with the beasts of the field and the birds of the air and the creatures that move along the ground. Bow and sword and battle I will abolish from the land, so that all may lie down in safety. I will betroth you forever. I will betroth you in righteousness and justice, in love and compassion. I will betroth you in faithfulness, and you will acknowledge the Lord." Is this not beautiful? God is going to make you sing after the days of trouble. He is going to make you come out of Egypt, and you're going to sing. He is going to remove this desire to overeat or this love from food from your lips. He is going to make a covenant with you, and he's going to abolish all your battles and trouble. Can you imagine any more beautiful imagery than God loving us as a man loves his wife? Listen to this quote about Israel after they had run from God again. Quote, "Return, O Israel, to the Lord your God. Your sins have been your downfall. Take words with you and return to the Lord. Say to him, forgive all our sins and receive us graciously, that we may offer the fruit of our lips. Assyria cannot save us. We will not mount war horses. We will never again say, our gods, to what our own hands have made. For in you the fatherless find compassion. I will heal their waywardness and love them freely, for my anger is turned away from them. I will be like the dew to Israel. He will blossom like a lily, declares the Lord." It's not until after the spanking that we return. It is amazing how it takes pain and punishment for the attention and devotion of man to turn back to God. How do you personally know when someone loves you? How do you know who your friends are? Well, think about it. It's by the time that they spend with you. Psalms 121 makes it clear about how much time God spends on us. Listen to this. Quote, "I lift up my eyes to the hills. Where does my help come from? My help comes from the Lord, the maker of heaven and earth. He will not let your foot slip. He who watches over you will not slumber. Indeed, he who watches over Israel will neither slumber nor sleep. The Lord watches over you. The Lord is your shade at your right hand. The sun will not harm you by day, nor the moon by night. The Lord will keep you from all harm. He will watch over your life. The Lord will watch over your coming and going, both now and forevermore." End of quote. A parent can take a lot of grief from his children, but he cannot take continual disobedience or rejection. How would you like it if you had plenty of money and food and love in your home, but your precious child kept wandering from house to house, up and down the street in the neighborhood, asking for money or for food or for love? How would that make you feel? Why have we grown to love food, or anything of this world for that matter? Because we have spent so much time or so many years, so much of our mind meditating on the food, thinking about it, planning it, looking for any excuse to go and get it, cooking it, reading about it and talking about it, talking about diets that you're currently on. Well, what did we say earlier? How do you know when someone loves you? They give you their time. How do we transfer once and for all this love for food from this false god to a love for a true God? Well, you give him your time. You meditate on his laws day and night. You talk to him. You plan being with him. You listen to him. You anticipate him. You put his words up on the refrigerator door. You read about him, spending every time eating the true food, which is every word that comes from the mouth of the Lord. Since your emotion follows the action, you'll have to act this way, and then you will have the same passion for him. But you can't give him one half. You've got to give him all. And as you know well by now, since he is a true God, he will take it back and give it all to you, plus much, much more. Again, the Bible says, "Taste me and see that I am good, says the Lord.
Yes, our God has so much passion for us. The evidence is everywhere around us. Open your eyes. He is right there with us. He is as close as to you as you will let Him be, and He cares more for you than you can comprehend. It is up to you now to break out of this cycle of idolatry. Stop the cycle of indulging yourself until you're obese, and learn to return your love and passion to your jealous God, whose name is Jealous. You will find yourself falling in love with Him and loving being out of the pig pen and at home with the Father. You cannot have it both ways. I repeat, you cannot be in the pig pen and at home with the ring and the robe and the fatted calf at the same time. So in summary, when you give God your time and recognize all the time and attention that He gives you, you will experience a fresh new path.

0: Greetings, everyone. We're back with the Way Down at Home audio lesson series, and we're in lesson number 5, and this is part 2, entitled The Whole Duty of Man. And now, here's Gwen.
1: There is an empty void in each of us that cannot be filled by earthly pursuits or cravings. And apparently this hole, this void in people, gets bigger and bigger. When you're searching for fulfillment and deep satisfaction in the wrong places, there will be no end to it, because earthly cravings do not fill you up. Not only will earthly cravings not satisfy, there will be no end to this yearning. You will never feel full. The more you satisfy head hunger with food, the more your head will want, and the deeper the pit in your heart. Jesus told the woman at the well, "I have water that you know not of, that you will never get thirsty again." There's only one pursuit that fills up this empty hole or void, and it's put in us at birth. King Solomon tried a lot of things out. Well, I've tried a lot of things out. So what's the answer? I love how King Solomon solves this maze of dead-end streets that we travel down here on earth. He studied it and came up with this answer found in Ecclesiastes chapter 12, verse 13. "Now all has been heard. Here is the conclusion of the matter. Fear God and keep His commandments, for this is the whole duty of man." Now, I have found this pursuit to be totally satisfying, but I have to admit that the world doesn't teach this, and even most of the religious institutions never get close to insisting on keeping God's commands, much less do they teach that this is the whole duty of man. You cannot fill up this empty feeling with anything else. You have been hungering and thirsting after taking care of, protecting, and indulging self, and at a certain age, you then extend this focus to your children, and then your grandchildren, to fill up that empty feeling. Some people go to material things, or sex, or power, or substance abuse. The cravings of sinful man, the lust of the eyes, and the boasting of what he has and does comes not from the Father, but from the world, it says in 1 John. But if we could just see that the answer to all this is to hunger and thirst after righteousness, we would finally fill up this empty void. By this time, you've been practicing the concepts of Way Down at Home for a while, and you've waited for a real clear hunger, a long-awaited hunger, and you've finally gotten there. You're now savoring what you eat and drink, and the next thing you know, you're 5 bites into an entree, and you've had 1.5 of a roll and 8 grapes, and you feel full. You're very skilled by now. You know that this is a test, and you look toward heaven and say, "Oh, come on, God, you've got to be kidding. You're not going to stop me here, are you? I haven't eaten anything. Are you trying to starve me? That's asking too much. I don't know if I can do this." Well, what a dilemma. It is hard. But if you know and focus on the jewels or the rewards of obedience and deep, complicated, painful state of disobedience, it won't be so difficult. Look at all the ways of escape God provides. Open up your eyes today and look for the hand of God. He will provide a unique and creative way of escape for you when you get into this battle. 1 Corinthians 10, verse 12 says, "No temptation has seized you except what is common to man. And God is faithful. He will not let you be tempted beyond what you can bear. But when you're tempted, He will also provide a way out so that you can stand up under it." So watch for His hand. The phone may ring, the food may burn or drop on the ground if you're not really hungry. You better believe that the Heavenly Father is very attentive to your every need and is desperately trying to provide a way of escape for you so that you will be obedient to Him. Hebrews chapter 11, verse 6 says, "And without faith it is impossible to please God, because anyone who comes to Him must believe that He exists and that He rewards those who earnestly seek Him." When you obey and stop at 5 bites of the entree and the 8 grapes, just trust Him. 2 hours later, He'll reward you with hunger. He not only provides a way of escape, but He will send rewards when you're obedient. And it feels good. But it feels good because you got your will out of the way and you obeyed His wonderful will. If you obey, He will live in your heart. His personality or spirit will rule. And self-control, Peace and love will take over. The result is a thinner, more powerful, and happier you. Humility is expecting nothing from anyone, not even God. I learned that God did not want me to expect anything from anybody. You can ask, but don't expect, and only look to Him for everything. If I didn't get it, that was by His hand. If I got it, well, He provided. We don't deserve to even breathe, much less ask for more. At first, it may seem coincidental that you get a jewel when you're obedient. But the obedience and rewards start coming so hand in hand that you know where they're coming from. He gives back more than you can ever give Him. Psalms 18 verse 24 says, "The Lord has rewarded me according to my righteousness, according to the cleanness of my hands in His sight." This is an extremely personal God. He puts the desires in your heart and then He wants to fill them up. But we're so busy indulging ourselves that He doesn't get to do it. Many people have never let God play the role of God. We are gods, or so we think. But consult Him and obey Him with this food. None of this is going to work unless you are willing to take the first step and obey Him first, then stay focused on Him. This passage in Philippians 2, verse 5, tells us the ultimate reward for pure obedience. Quote, "Your attitude should be the same as that of Christ Jesus, who being in the very nature God, did not consider equality with God something to be grasped, but made Himself nothing, taking the very nature of a servant, being made in human likeness, and being found in appearance as a man, He humbled Himself and became obedient to death, even death on a cross. Therefore God exalted Him to the highest place and gave Him the name that is above every name, that at the name of Jesus every knee should bow, in heaven and on earth and under the earth, and every tongue confess that Jesus Christ is Lord, to the glory of God the Father." We obey Him because we fear Him and love Him. Jesus hung on a cross for 6 hours, but then by day 3 was raised from the grave. A short death, then an eternity of power and authority and lordship. Wow! We can never outgive the Father we get to serve. It's such an opposite world that we live in. I suppose God didn't want us to get too bored down here, and He gave us mysteries all along the way. It keeps us on our toes to realize that God calls us to do just the opposite of what we think we ought to do or what the world tells us we should do. As we discussed earlier in this tape, going after worldly pursuits seems okay. It seems so natural. But we don't realize that this pull that the world has is such a subtle, strong, magnetic pull. We don't even know we have become victims of worldly pursuits. Before we know it, we're trying to impress people or running up our credit cards or subtly prejudiced against people who don't look and dress exactly like we do. We find ourselves choosing friends that might not have godly pursuits, and that gets us off the path of the cross, and we didn't even realize it was happening. We have all been down the worldly roads of what we should be on. If we don't stop, however, and come to a complete halt and realize that happiness is not down the dead-end street, we find ourselves on an expressway. We don't stop long enough to register how uncomfortable we are, and we blame the uncomfortableness on the wrong things. Stay in the Word of God, and you'll see what you're doing is wrong. We really don't even like to try and figure out all this opposite world stuff. We notice when we do slow down that something is really wrong with our life. We try to solve this by getting even busier so that we never have time to think about it again. Another group of people know something is wrong and decide to run to friends or advisors who only tell them what they want to hear. Lifestyles of hanging around the people who are headed down the same dead-end street you are, the ones who encourage the counsel you want to hear, could last until the day you die, unless by the grace of God your eyes are opened. I'm afraid that many of us would continue down the wrong path until it's too late in spite of warnings. You can thank God right now that the pain of overweight has gotten your attention. The more we are focused on what the world wants, the stronger the magnetic pull until the point that you cannot pull yourself away. Let's talk about the truth for a minute. The truth is that worldly pursuits are eating up our attention and our money and our valuable time, causing us to neglect our God and His children, people in real need, and our own families, His perfect will for our lives. Our spiritual life is dying, and God could eventually give us over to our own wills. In other words, we are simply missing the purpose for our lives. Many of us have been using the wrong mindset for making decisions. We can usually tell when we're physically driving down the wrong side of the expressway. Why can't we see the wrong side of this spiritual expressway? Why don't we want to see it? Well, it's scary, but our own deep, misdirected love is blinding. That is why you must stay awake. Close out the world and open up all spiritual senses, spiritual eyes, ears, and touch. We are spiritual beings experiencing a human experience, not just humans just touching the edge of a spiritual world. Speaking of confusion, that was the description of the Pharisees. They were very disturbed by Jesus' teachings. They didn't have a clue whether the teachings were from Satan or from God. Why couldn't they see that these words were straight from God, the God of the universe? The people who were seeking God kept saying that Jesus spoke with authority or one authorized by God to speak. What is Jesus talking about when he says, "Those who have ears to hear, let him hear"? In John chapter 7, the Pharisees were wondering again where Jesus got his teachings from, since he had not studied at their school. Jesus answered in verse 16, "My teaching is not my own. It comes from him who sent me. If a man chooses to do God's will, he will find out whether my teaching comes from God or whether I speak on my own." In other words, the Pharisees who had scriptures hanging off their hats were not obeying the law and did not even begin to choose God's will over their own wills or Satan's will. Therefore, they were confused and couldn't understand. To me, this is a major, major point in life. Can we conclude that when we really, really want to show God how much we love him by doing his will over our will, that this opposite confusing world will start to clear up and that God's will would be clear to us? The answer is yes. I know that it's true. The more you're living for God and just for the hereafter, decisions on how you handle things will become crystal clear. Now you see why some people can't see that they're headed down the wrong direction. Why? Because they don't choose to do God's will. They want to do their own will. But if you would repent, this veil would be lifted. 2 Corinthians 3, verse 16 says, "Whenever anyone turns to the Lord, the veil is taken away." The rich young ruler had done 50% right all his life. He got his relationship with mankind down pat, but his relationship with God was lacking. He was focused on earthly possessions, and therefore the path to salvation was clouded. Let's practice looking at a few opposite world scenarios, using the mindset that life is short and that love for God is our morning, noon, and night, and that this earth is a testing ground for our love for God. Let's start with your held back, difficult 10% area, which is indulgence with food. Many of you for years have believed the lie that overeating food makes you happy. We think happiness is sneaking down to the fridge when everyone else has gone to bed, and we think no one else sees us, and we believe this food comforts us and replaces a lost husband or wife or a child. It calms us when our children have done something drastically wrong, or it is our friend when we're friendless. We think that we'll be sad if we have to give up this experience of planning and thinking about, discussing and making, baking and devouring our favorite recipes. Ah, but the real truth is just the opposite. It's 180 degrees the other way. This action is ruining your body, your testimony, your self-esteem, your social life, your marriage, and possibly your sex life. It hurts your joints and your kidneys and your physical heart and your arteries, and it's magnifying your depression. Think about it for a minute, even though it hurts. We're the masters of stuffing our feelings down very deep in our guts using a large supreme pizza. But I want you to stop and think, how do you feel when the sun comes up the next morning and you weigh more than you did the day before, and the day before that? The pants are tighter, and the hope seems to be slipping away. Think hard, because it's only after facing reality that you will want to change. Now, which is happiness? You have a choice to keep going down the dead-end path and live in a pool of guilt, or you can fight the binge with all your might and your soul and your strength. Fight, I say, fight with all your might, knowing that there is an end to this war. Once we learn to rise above or die to our own wills, which is the biggest opposite world lesson ever. We think that doing our own will makes us happy, but it makes us miserable. And doing God's will is everything, life and peace and happiness. Oh, it's opposite world. Our ways are not God's ways. That is why we're going to have to slow down and find them. Seek ye first the kingdom of God and his righteousness. Am I wearing out that phrase? I mean, who would have thought that if we had done exactly what the Word of God told us to do, return good and kindness for evil, give love and be gentle and leave the disciplining up to God, then we would find peace. Why didn't we see that earlier in our life? Why? Because most of us have been bent on trying it our way, following our own will first, which Satan highly endorses, by the way. When you know and live the truth will set you free. We've got to slow down. We've got to get our will out of the way so that we can see God's way and not live in the opposite world. We can't discuss in detail every opposite world situation, every irony in life, but allow me to surface a few more for you briefly. We think living simply is for the lazy and the poor. We think a new car will make us happy when there's nothing really wrong with the one we've got, or that the perfect job will make us happy. But no, it's not the job. It's living for God in any job that makes us happy. Again, we might feel sorry for someone on their deathbed, but think again, they're one step away from paradise. That would be like feeling sorry for some infant about to come through the birth canal. We feel so sorry for the physically ill, but really, when you stop and think about it, shouldn't we be horrified at the spiritual cancers and the spiritually clogged arteries? We really need hospitals for the spiritually ill. That should be our emphasis. God is not down on the wealthy. Half of Proverbs tells how God blesses the righteous, adding no trouble to it. Yet God warns the rich to understand where their money came from. In James chapter 1, it says, "The brother in humble circumstances ought to take pride in his high position, but the one who is rich should take pride in his low position, because he will pass away like a wildflower. The rich man will fade away even while he goes about his business." In chapter 2, it says, "Listen, my dear brothers, has God not chosen those who are poor in the eyes of the world to be rich in faith and to inherit the kingdom he promised those who love him?" The Bible is full of this opposite world rhetoric. Happy are the poor in spirit, for theirs is the kingdom of heaven. Blessed are those who mourn, for they will be comforted. Blessed are the meek, for they will inherit the earth. Listen to this one. "Blessed are those who hunger and thirst for righteousness, for they will be filled." Check that out. It didn't say, "Blessed are those who seek food after everyone has gone to bed, because they will be filled." No, it's opposite world. Here's another one. Sometimes we women get caught up in the wrong seminars, the how to build your self-esteem seminars, how to love yourself more classes. Yet the Bible teaches us that self-denial is the key to feeling good about yourself. Obedience, which is death to your will, when God has the opposite will, is the key to feeling good about yourself. Besides, if you would just think about it, you do love yourself. What are you going to a seminar for? After all, being so mindful of ourselves is the problem. Love is an action, and we dress ourselves. We buy for ourselves, we indulge ourselves, we like to sit around and feel sorry for ourselves. Where's the focus? If that's not love for ourselves, what is? Now take those actions and give them to God's kingdom or his children. Then you will like yourself. Don't take bad advice and just indulge yourself more to make you feel better. That's temporary and leaves a bad taste in the end. What about Matthew 16, verse 24? Says, "Then Jesus said to his disciples, 'If anyone would come after me, he must take up his cross and follow me. For whoever wants to save his life will lose it, but whoever loses his life for me will find it.'" Now that's opposite world. We can't get that just by reading it. We're going to have to meditate on that one. We're going to have to live it. But Jesus said, "Do you believe me?" Belief is much, much deeper than just something up in your head. The information starts in your head, but then it drops into your heart, and belief is then physically manifested in your actions. If you believe the opposite world truths and the ironies, you will live them. Look at James chapter 2, verse 14. He's really talking about living what you believe. What good is it, my brothers, if a man claims to have faith but has no deeds? Can such faith save him? Suppose a brother or sister was without clothes and daily food. If one of you says to him, "Go, I wish you well, keep warm and well fed," but does nothing about his physical need, what good is it? In the same way, faith by itself, if it is not accompanied by actions, is dead. But someone will say, "You have faith, I have deeds. Show me your faith without deeds, and I will show you my faith by what I do." You believe that there's one God? Good. Even the demons believe that and shudder. You foolish man, do you want evidence that faith without deeds is useless? Was not our ancestor Abraham considered righteous for what he did when he offered his son Isaac on the altar? You see that his faith and his actions were working together, and his faith was made complete by what he did. And the scripture was fulfilled that says, "Abraham believed God, and it was credited to him as righteousness, and he was called God's friend." You see that a person is justified by what he does, and not by faith alone. End of quote. Not only are we going to have to see these opposite world truths, we're going to have to start living them. Jesus made it clear to the Pharisees in John chapter 8, "If you hold to my teachings, you are really my disciples. Then you will know the truth, and the truth will set you free." Do you want to be free? Do you wonder why you're not free from food yet? Let's read on and take what applies. But the Pharisees answered Jesus, "We are Abraham's descendants, and we have never been slaves of anyone. How can you say that we shall be set free?" Jesus replied, "I tell you the truth. Everyone who sins is a slave to sin. Now, a slave has no permanent place in the family, but a son belongs to it forever. So if the son sets you free, you will be free indeed." God, through Jesus, sets our minds free so that we can focus on him. People mistakenly think that just the presence of Jesus, just his coming to earth, set us free from sin. And that's partially true, but it's more than that. It is that Jesus came to earth and acted a certain way to get to the heart of the Father. If you believe in his ways enough to follow him, then you will act the way he did. Then you will be set free from sin. "Follow me," he said. "Take up your cross and follow me. Act like me. Walk like me. I know how to walk to a cross and then be lifted up by God, not lift myself up and then later regret it." In 1 Peter 2, verse 21, it says, "To this you were called, because Christ suffered for you, leaving you an example that you should follow his steps. He committed no sin, and no deceit was found in his mouth." He left us an example. How clear does it get? This yearning to be free is what we are really looking for. It is such an opposite world out there. It is hard to understand what you should be doing unless you keep on reading about it. It is what transforms us. You get to where you crave the Word and eat it like food. It is the secret to life and to eternal life, but it is obviously must be mixed with the ingredient of wanting to do God's will above all else. You can read the Word all day long, but if you don't mix it first with surrendering your will to God in each area, then turning from sin, you won't be able to do a thing about your bondage. What kind of a person does God esteem? Well, the man after God's own heart was the shepherd boy and later the king, David. David constantly kept God's laws or rules for living in front of him, and he delighted in them because they worked. He knew that God had all the answers, and he kept God on his heart and mind at all times. He consulted God about everything. You must remember this major fact. Stay focused on God. Have you noticed that you listen to these tapes and they hit your heart, but then you forget them 2 days later? Or you listen to a tape again, and it's as if you have never heard it in your life? It was fresh again. This is because just as your stomach empties and you refill it, and then all the food is used up and it empties again and you have to go back and refill it, our hearts and our souls and our minds get empty also, and we have to go to God and fill this void again. He does fill it, and we have our cup overflowing, but it empties right back out so that we have to continually go to Him. Well, in conclusion, all of us have areas in our lives that we have given over to God, and some of us have areas that we've not given over to God, and we must do so. Once you get eating under His control, then God will surface something else, and it bubbles to the surface, and God will skim it off the top. Sometimes you feel like you're being skimmed to death by Him, I know, but hang in there while the potter is still molding the clay. When people wake up and find the opposite world truths, that thin eating makes them so happy and that flying above the food is so much fun, they never go back. I've tasted enough to see that it is true and that it is the path I'm now determined to take. But I had to slow down to find this path, the path less followed. It's not an expressway, and it really helped to surround myself with other people wanting the same path. In Hebrews chapter 11, verse 24, it says, "By faith Moses, when he had grown up, refused to be known as the son of Pharaoh's daughter. He chose to be mistreated along with the people of God, rather than to enjoy the pleasure of sin for a short time. He regarded disgrace for the sake of Christ more valuable than the treasures of Egypt, because he was looking ahead for his reward." We must look ahead.

0: pray that we never project, that we never blame other people, that we don't blame the food, that we don't blame the system, that we don't blame the stress. But God, that we learn to look inward and blame our own hearts, that our own hearts wants to hang on to more food. And God, I just pray that you will help us to, in our struggles, to see when the scales are plateaued, that we're holding back, Father, on some food that you want. And Father, we just pray that you will help us to see those amounts of foods that you want us to give to you. And help us to be really happy giving you back those foods and making those sacrifices. Thank you so much for Jesus Christ that showed us how to die. Help us to see that life comes from death, that this is a wonderful religion, that Christianity is truly the way to go, that you are going to reward us. Give us that faith. Give us that joy, Father. Give us that peace in knowing that it is better to be rewarded by you than to reward ourselves. Father, I pray in the name of Jesus Christ that we will ignore the lies from Satan that ask us to save ourselves, from any pain, from any type of wanting that we want, that we should indulge ourselves, that no one else would do it. I pray in the name of Jesus Christ that we will stop listening to that lie and realize that you are the giver of things, that you are the indulger. You are the one that will give us everything back. Thank you for being the great I am. Thank you for owning it all, for being the banker, the financier, for being the giver of all passions, for being the giver of all emotions. Father, help us in all that we do to lay it all down before you and have a brand new passion for you and your ideas, to let you be the boss, let us be the employee, to realize that we came from nothing, and that nothing we will have in the end, that naked we came and naked we will go. Help us to understand this concept. Help us to understand that this is your temple, it's not ours, that we're not the boss, but you're the boss. Help us to understand that we're at best an employee, and that we need to be under your authority. Lower our pride, get rid of our arrogance. Help us to see that sin is simply loving something on this earth more than you. And God, help us to see that we can all lay that down and that would really please you for us to turn and to repent. And all these things, we do pray in the name of Jesus Christ, who taught us how to die. Amen.
1: Hey, everybody. Welcome to Life with Gwen and Joe. And we have a very special show today. And what's our show about?
2: It's about doing good. In fact, it's about good deeds. So hang in there and watch this.
3: It's good to be good. It's good to be kind.
2: Life with God is so good.
1: So come join us on this fun life where we put God in the center of everything.
3: What could I say? All of my trouble.
1: Let's talk about good deeds. Let's see. What does God have to say about what he expects from us doing good deeds to others?
2: Oh, I mean, the scriptures are full of it. How can you overlook it, that people think about, that's a work or whatever, and I'm sitting there going, you better believe it. Like, we get to do good and work for God and his kingdom, and that's what you'd be doing upstairs anyway. So think about how it makes you feel. Think about how do you feel after doing something good for someone?
1: That's a truly fulfilling thing, to know that you went out of your way and did some selfless act for another person. And God talks in the Bible, I mean, Jesus talked about treating your neighbor as though you would have them treat you. And so doing acts like that ultimately is very, it's just very gratifying to know that you're giving of yourself.
2: Yeah, I did Brownie Scouts. Did you do any of that?
1: I did Brownie Scouts too.
2: And I did. I actually didn't go past being a Brownie Scout, but sold the cookies and that kind of stuff. But you know, that was part of being a Brownie Scout. You like go and do something good. So even the world will talk about. I mean, you got the Peace Corps. You've got so many different things in the world where everyone in the world applauds doing good deeds. And so why not? All of us get behind that and teach our teach

0: to our children.
1: From Titus 3:8, it says, "This is a trustworthy saying, and I want you to stress these things, so that those who have trusted in God may be careful to devote themselves to doing what is good. These things are excellent and profitable for everyone." Romans 2:7, "To those who by persistence in doing good seek glory, honor, and immortality, he will give eternal life."
0: So that by persistence in doing good,
1: yes,
0: and seek glory, honor, and immortality. I mean, it's persistence. And I mean, there's so many more, scriptures, but he's asking us to be careful to devote themselves to doing what is good.
1: Right.
0: And they're excellent. They're profitable on this earth. And then he talks about for salvation and doing good. And then so we have a lot of ministries. In fact, all the ministries I would say that we've got are about doing good. And one of them is the prison ministry.
1: Let's talk about the prison ministry for a minute, because the Remnant has an amazing prison ministry. And, you know, these prisoners in these prisons, I know that the connotation there is that these guys deserve to be there and they've committed crimes and all that. But the prison conditions are such that it's very hard for these prisoners, once they've done their sentences, to come out of those places with any true hope about life, with any kickstart back into the world, and to reach out to these guys who are there. They're hungry for human connection, from outside connection. And so this church has been so amazing in doing that. I'm always really inspired to see all the people involved in that, reaching out to these guys in prison.
2: I can tell you that's one of my most fulfilling times, and watching the humility of these men is second to none. It was inspiring to me. That's the message I want to get across, is that the irony in God's calling us to do good is that then we are more blessed from doing that good than the good that we do. And so it's for us. It's inspiration. Are you bored? Are you down? Are you unconcerned? Then here's a way to do it. You know, get up and go do good, and then you'll be inspired. These guys are so humble. I mean, they've improved so much. God's using it to help people to turn toward Him.
3: To see that footage of you talking with these men, praying with these men, and their reaction to you is just very, very inspirational. It really breaks your heart to see how broken down these men get in prison, and for you to show up and feed them the spirit and just feed them hope. And it's just an amazing thing. And there's a very big reward for people who can do stuff like that for these men.
2: Well, that's what all these guys on the prison team say. They say there's nothing like it. So they wouldn't quit it for anything, because they're getting more out of it.
0: These guys travel for thousands of miles just to go teach classes and teach them about how to get this relationship with God. And these people that do this are just, talking about true saints. I mean, you got Linda Harden, you got Jody, you got the McPhersons.
1: Greg,
0: Derville, all these guys, they're amazing. And there's another whole group that does a mail out. They do 1,500 fold outs and mail outs a week. And so these guys are amazing.
1: Out of 10 states in U.S. and Canada, right?
0: Yeah, we're in 10 states. The prison ministry has expanded to 10 states.
1: And I also wanted to mention that the Remnant received the Faith-Based Program of the Year award from the prison system for reaching out to these prisoners and showing them love and keeping in touch with them and giving them hope and spreading the gospel to them.
0: Yeah.
1: So that's a beautiful thing.
0: It is beautiful. And I also want to mention the Eikenberries. Also the A-Belts, Brenda. I mean, some of these people specifically visit, like Joseph Smith and Sonia.
1: Right.
0: And, you know, what breaks our heart is that there are situations where there are people there that are innocent and been falsely accused. It's something that people can do to others. It's always been around. The Bible talks about falsely accusing, and how if somebody falsely accuses someone, they're not on their way to heaven. I mean, that's just a big no-no. And I see why now, because it is so hard. But then, you know, Paul talks about going in there and never neglecting, you know, visiting those in prison, those saints in prison. So it's beautiful.
1: To think that somebody would be falsely accused and put into that environment without ever having committed the crime that they're accused of is...
0: breaks my heart.
1: It is, just because the conditions are just scary. I don't think anybody can fathom leading the lifestyle that they know and being put into the prison system. It is not a good time. And we pray for those guys.
0: We do. We do. Now, Jesus talked about, yes. look at his life. He set the example. We're to follow in his footsteps. And this is what his days look like.
1: All right. So we could speak from Acts. It says, you know what has happened throughout Judea, beginning in Galilee after the baptism that John preached, how God anointed Jesus of Nazareth with the Holy Spirit and power, and how he went around doing good and healing all who were under the power of the devil, because God was with him.
0: Wow. And so it's exciting to know that we're doing what Jesus did.
1: That's right. That's right. His acts, to think that Jesus was put on this earth to go around doing that, and how we're supposed to kind of be Christ-like and kind of be of that mindset, is an amazing thing, and it really requires a special understanding of what our true intentions are.
0: It is.
1: What God expects of us, and you got to really reach down deep to get to that place, because in our daily lives we get caught up and we tend not to think about the needy, but that's really what we're supposed to do.
0: Exactly, and then it makes us feel better, and not just those you love. I mean, it talks about in the Bible that anybody can love the lovely, or love giving something to someone who's going to give back to you, like it's reciprocal. But with the type of love that Jesus and God's asking to see is in our heart, would we do good even if we get nothing in return? So, that's where the true test comes in. So, doing good and
1: not expecting anything back.
0: Not to become weary.
1: Right. In Galatians, let us not become weary in doing good, for at the proper time, we will reap a harvest if we do not give up.
0: Well, let's don't give up. Yeah. Let's keep going.
1: And we will reap a harvest.
0: Good. All the different ministries out there, from counsel, doing things with those that are sick, those that are aged. A lot of needs right there in those last few years of life. People are doing good with helping with weddings. They're helping with children, which is huge. They're helping with assemblies. They're helping with music. We've got so many people doing beautiful things.
1: The Remnant is an amazing place, and I'm so proud of everybody, the way they reach out to everyone, not just the prison ministry, but people that come from out of town, people that are that have family problems, that have marital problems, that have financial problems, youth-oriented ministry. It's just an amazing thing to watch.
0: It is. It's amazing. So I'm excited about it. We're gonna leave the show. We're gonna go make our list of what we're gonna do to do good things. So we want you to join us with that. But thank you for joining us in watching Life with Gwen and Joe.
1: We're very blessed that you spend this time with us. Thank you so much, and we'll see you next time.

0: We're listening to week 8 in the Exodus Out of Egypt Change series, the final lesson of this 8-week series. Stay tuned for another powerful lesson from Gwen Shamblin, followed by testimonies that will inspire you.
1: No one who lives in Him keeps on sinning. No one who continues to sin has either seen Him or known Him. Dear children, do not let anyone lead you astray. He who does what is right is righteous, just as he is righteous. He who does what is sinful is of the devil, because the devil has been sinning from the beginning. The reason the Son of God appeared was to destroy the devil's work. No one who is born of God will continue to sin, because God's seed remains in him. He cannot go on sinning, because he has been born of God. This is how we know who the children of God are and who the children of the devil are. Anyone who does not do what is right is not a child of God. We have just read from 1 John chapter 3, verses 6 through 10. Dear seekers of the Most High God, you have come so far these 8 weeks. God has opened up your eyes, my eyes, all of our eyes. He's so gracious. But you must stay awake for all the attacks you will get as you travel on this glorious path. And as you know by now, it's a path of no rebellion to God, a path of total surrender to God. As you have totally surrendered to food or other lust in your past, you now reverse this and surrender totally to the Father of your life and soul. In this surrender, you take off the cloak of death and put on the cloak of life. Life is empty till you fill it up with God's Spirit and His business, His kingdom, His agenda. Your agenda will pale and become obsolete or unimportant to you. God's schedule will be your only interest. Week 1, you started in slavery, and now you're making a trek to the promised land. God rescued his people and landed them into a fiery desert through the leadership of Moses. Then when Moses died, God lifted up Joshua, and Joshua would take them across the river to the promised land, and they would win battle after battle, pushing the enemies of God back. And then they finally established the land that God had promised them. The Pentateuch, or the first 5 books of the ancient scriptures, gives the account of this loving story. God was clear in Deuteronomy 28 that you are blessed if you stay in the covenant of love. But if you reject this marriage, like vow or covenant of love, then you will lose God's favor, and therefore the blessings stop coming, and the protective walls that God builds around his people will be gone. Deuteronomy chapter 8, verse 1 through 9 best describes this. It says, "Be careful to follow every command I am giving you today so that you may live and increase and may enter and possess the land that the Lord promised on oath to your forefathers. Remember how the Lord your God led you all the way in the desert these 40 years to humble you and to test you in order to know what was in your heart, whether or not you would keep his commands. He humbled you, causing you to hunger, and then feeding you with manna, which neither you nor your fathers had known, to teach you that man does not live on bread alone, but on every word that comes from the mouth of the Lord. Your clothes did not wear out, and your feet did not swell during these 40 years. Know then in your heart that a man disciplines his son. So the Lord your God disciplines you. Observe the commands of the Lord your God, walking in his ways and revering him. For the Lord your God is bringing you into a good land, a land with streams and pools of water, with springs flowing in the valleys and hills, a land with wheat and barley, vines and fig trees, pomegranates, olive oil, and honey, a land where bread will not be scarce and you will lack nothing, a land where the rocks are iron and you can dig copper out of the hills. But then this passage goes on to say in verses 10 through 20, when you have eaten and are satisfied, praise the Lord your God for the good land he has given you. Be careful that you do not forget the Lord your God, failing to observe his commands, his laws, and his decrees that I am giving you this day. Otherwise, when you eat and are satisfied, when you build fine houses and settle down, and when your herds and flocks grow large, and your silver and gold increase, and all you have is multiplied, then your heart will become proud, and you will forget the Lord your God, who brought you out of Egypt, out of the land of slavery. He led you through the vast and dreadful desert, that thirsty and waterless land with its venomous snakes and scorpions. He brought you water out of the hard rock. He gave you manna to eat in the desert, something your fathers had never known, to humble and to test you so that in the end it might go well with you. You may say to yourself, my power and the strength of my hands have produced this wealth for me. But remember the Lord your God, for it is He who gives you the ability to produce wealth and so confirms His covenant, which He swore to your forefathers as it is today. If you ever forget the Lord your God and follow other gods and worship and bow down to them, I testify against you today that you will surely be destroyed, like the nations the Lord destroyed before you. So you will be destroyed for not obeying the Lord your God. What a passage. You know, Adam and Eve had rebelled and were cast out. Remember, the ark door closed on all sinners, and only 8 people survived God's wrath in that generation. And a church of 8, so to speak, started over with Noah. God started over again with Abraham's offspring. And even though they were under heavy slavery and bondage and cruelty, they still complained and rebelled and longed for Egypt. That would be like longing for the refrigerator to us. And they grumbled and complained and lusted for more. But less is more. This generation would look back toward Egypt and they would long for it. God purged the disobedient out. But finally, an obedient group made it to the promised land. And God fought in battle to push the adversaries back, because he had promised in his covenant that if the community would love him and put him first, in return he would bless them and give them land for a community and a place to worship him, and he would protect them from their enemies. This was not just for the Israelites. This promise still holds true to the obedient. Who does not want this? To be a part of a blessed community where everyone is close and loves God with all their heart? Please, a place where your enemies are not ruling over you, a place where you're at peace and in awe of God every day. I have not just hoped for this in my heart or dreamed of it in my head. I know that a place like this and a community like this can exist and does exist. Oh, for the New Jerusalem. I have felt it in my heart, but I have seen it with my eyes. Jesus would cry over the city because he knew that the original city of Jerusalem would be destroyed, never to return as it was in the beginning. And he wept because the children of Abraham would not open up their hearts to God. In Matthew 23, verse 37, he would cry out and say, "Oh, Jerusalem, Jerusalem, you who kill the prophets and stone those sent to you, how often I have longed to gather your children together as a hen gathers her chicks under her wings, but you were not willing. Look, your house is left to you desolate. For I tell you, you will not see me again until you say, 'Blessed is he who comes in the name of the Lord.'" Oh, guys, just like Jesus hurt over Jerusalem, I've always prayed, longed for, and more than ever now, for the new Jerusalem, this city of peace. And as Jesus taught, your kingdom come, your will be done on earth as it is in heaven. That's what we should all be praying for. You must keep seeking a better state of heart. But Jerusalem, the city of peace with God to the Israelites, became the city at peace with self-rule and at peace with idols, but not at peace with what God wanted. Indeed, what God wanted became a struggle to these people. The sign of the divided heart is the struggle. That's the half-hearted soul. This should replace seeking food or money or self-indulgence, which is so very dull and empty. It builds nothing, and you leave behind nothing on earth for the true seekers of God behind you. But back to this history. Few were on the ark. God purged all the unfaithful out in the desert and started over with Joshua on the other side of the Jordan River, and then established the city of Jerusalem with King David. But the city would become very much like the surrounding cities that had multiple gods. And so God fulfilled the covenant that he gave them and that he would hand them over to their enemies. All the major prophets prophesied that Jerusalem would fall if the holy city of God did not make the Most High their only sovereign and one true God. Ezekiel painted a very vivid picture of how sick this community had gotten in chapter 8, verses 5 through 13. The Bible says, "Then he said to me, 'Son of man, look toward the north.' So I looked, and in the entrance north of the gate of the altar, I saw this idol of jealousy. And he said to me, 'Son of man, do you see what they are doing? The utterly detestable things the house of Israel is doing here, things that will drive me far from my sanctuary, but you will see things that are even more detestable.' Then he brought me to the entrance to the court. I looked, and I saw a hole in the wall, and he said to me, 'Son of man, now dig into the wall.' So I dug into the wall and saw a doorway there. And he said to me, 'Go in and see the wicked and detestable things they're doing here.' So I went in and looked, and I saw portrayed all over the walls all kinds of crawling things and detestable animals and all the idols of the house of Israel. In front of them stood 70 elders in the house of Israel, and Jaazaniah, son of Shaphan, was standing among them. Each had a censer in his hand, and a fragrant cloud of incense was rising. And he said to me, 'Son of man, have you seen what the elders of the house of Israel are doing in the darkness, each at the shrine of his own idol? They say, "The Lord does not see us. The Lord has forsaken the land." Again he said, "You will see them doing things that are even more detestable." This passage, chapters 7, 8, 9, and 10, are something you have got to go back and read in Ezekiel. The picture is frightening, and it is much like the church today. Yes, you are blessed if you stay in the covenant of love, but if you reject this marriage-like vow or covenant of love, then you will lose God's favor, and therefore the blessings stop coming, and the protective wall that God builds around his people will be gone. Exodus 34 describes this well. It says, Then the Lord said to me, I am making a covenant with you before all your people. I will do wonders never before done in any nation in all the world. The people you live among will see how awesome is the work that I, the Lord, will do for you. Obey what I command you today. I will drive out before you the Amorites, Canaanites, Hittites, Perizzites, Hivites, and Jebusites. Be careful not to make a treaty with those who live in the land where you are going, or they will be a snare among you. Break down their altars, smash their sacred stones, and cut down their Asherah poles. Do not worship any other god, for the Lord, whose name is Jealous, is a jealous God. Be careful not to make a treaty with those who live in the land, for when they prostitute themselves to their gods and sacrifice to them, they will invite you, and you will eat their sacrifices. And when you choose some of their daughters as wives for your sons, and those daughters prostitute themselves to their gods, they will lead your sons to do the same. So listen, everyone, to this passage in Exodus. It is our responsibility not to intermingle with those that are openly bowing down to other gods or idols. Peter would say that we are to keep ourselves unspotted from the world. Separation was one of the biggest keys to remaining pure. For example, if you are married, it's a horrible idea to hang out with a bunch of prostitutes or adulterers, men and women that would leave the person that they made a covenant with. You will be tempted to follow their ways. And the reverse is true. If you surround yourself with people that are so faithful and humble and gentle and submissive and in control with their eating and raising their children and adoring their spouse, then you will become like them. It works. It's an awesome fact in life. It's a truth that God warns us of. Never forget what I'm saying. Surround yourself with the saints. Make those your cronies. Make those the people that you hang out with. In the first letter to the Corinthians, the Apostle Paul is talking to, of course, the church, and it's one church per city at that time, and there was someone that was still calling themselves a member of the church, but they were committing sexual sins. And so the Apostle Paul wrote this to them. He said, your boasting is not good. Don't you know that a little yeast works through the whole batch of dough? Get rid of the old yeast that you may be a new batch without yeast as you really are. For Christ, our Passover lamb, has been sacrificed. Therefore, let us keep the festival, not with the old yeast, the yeast of malice and wickedness, but with bread without yeast, the bread of sincerity and truth. I've written you in my letter not to associate with sexually immoral people. Not at all, meaning the people of this world who are immoral or the greedy and swindlers or idolaters. In that case, you would have to leave this world. But now I'm writing you that you must not associate with anyone who calls himself a brother, but is sexually immoral or greedy, an idolater or a slanderer, a drunkard or a swindler. With such a man, do not even eat. What business is it of mine to judge those outside the church? Are you not to judge those inside? God will judge those outside. Expel the wicked man from among you. Paul is not saying not to eat with people who are repenting or are babies learning to give all and who are learning what it really means to get under the lordship of the Most High God. No. And Paul was not saying not to eat with people of the world. He was saying clearly, do not fellowship with people who are sinning but are calling themselves brothers. Those are hypocrites. They're people who refuse to repent and people who claim to be under Jesus' lordship but are clearly under the lordship of self or Satan, food, money, sexual desires. So why is Paul saying this? Because you are better than they are? Never. No, because it is bad for both parties. The person who thinks that they are a brother, that is blinded to believe that they are fine with God, but instead are bowing down to the created over the Creator, is not helped, but rather hurt, for it only seals their blindness to their true condition. Sight is fundamental and essential for the journey. You must rather lovingly point out the error of their way with all gentleness and humbleness, and let them know that oneness of heart is what you must have to make it to the end. Oneness of heart, one Lord, one Master is right and the only way home. This person needs your love for God over man, and that person needs to know how much work it takes to keep your heart pure once you have chosen one Lord. And God is also warning us to stay away from people that call themselves brothers but are sinning, because once you have finally laid everything down, you can easily be tempted to go back into indulgence. It can confuse you and make you think that it's okay for you to be greedy again and that you're saved being greedy. So guys, now this is a tough passage, but what have I told you that has not been of God or backed up with Scripture? You know, I watch people not take this 70-year test in this epic battle very seriously. People are too carefree and not, like the Scripture says, to be careful, full of care. The prophets warned that over and over. Full of care for your soul and your children's soul. God is sounding His trumpet and warning those that want to come His way, that if you want Him and you want to find His kingdom and this promised land, that you had better get all your battle armor on and not let the day get started without the right focus, the right heart. Don't you see the biggest enemy probably over the last 8 weeks that makes you get to the point where you repeat the sin again and you stumble again, you mess up again, is self-assuredness with God's approval. We're too cocky. We get too afraid, and then we get too cocky. Now, there are those that say, I'm not self-assured. I worry about getting God's approval. Yet, they continue in sin. So I don't buy that. I don't think they're worried enough. The only one that fears God and loves God and truly worries about what God thinks, there are those that have laid down disobedience to God. They've laid down the sin. They've just stopped it. Children that think that they're equal or above their parents, those are the ones that talk back and disregard the words of their parents. See, I'm right. It's self-assuredness. It's cockiness. I don't want one more minute to get by without you understanding exactly what you're going to have to do to be a child of God, to be born again, to enter His kingdom. You're going to have to disregard something, all right. But it's your wishes. It's your old urges. It's your selfish ambition. You are going to have to seek out the true commands of God and do them. No more self. You need to stop letting these urges that the pagans all plunge into go. But then once you do, you must not surrender yourself to some half-hearted so-called Christian institution. There are so many copycats out there that are run by Satan that I really do fear for this generation. The false copycat churches are made to feed your desires, where you're not convicted. In fact, you feel better about yourself after it's over. Guys, on the other hand, nothing has changed my life more than seeking out the wholehearted, even sometimes when it was only 8 of us in a room worshiping God together. Power is not found in size or numbers, but only in single-hearted devotion. Multiple gods and divided hearts are weak and distraught. They are troubled hearts. They allow jealousy and hate and slander to grow up in them like weeds. Eventually they take over, killing off the flowers of kindness and the gentleness and joy and love. There should be no confusion in your life. You will always know if you are on the right path by the righteousness and the fruit in your heart. In time, sometimes overnight, you will have a more loving heart and mind, and then you will be more focused and concerned for God, His house, and others more than yourself. Yes, Jerusalem did fall, and it was because they intermingled. And then once it was reestablished, 70 years after the fall, it started happening again. And you can read about it in Ezra and Nehemiah, where they started intermingling and intermarrying. And the next thing you know, they were bringing sin into the camp. Paul is not kidding. Don't even eat with people that call themselves a brother, but they are still very greedy, because it will make you feel self-assured. And when you feel self-assured, you then don't go in there and do what God wants you to do. You have been handed many keys over the last 8 weeks to open up many doors to the heavenly kingdom. Week one, you learned that you must look inward and stop blaming everyone else. It's not the food's fault. Week two, that you must focus off the food and on to God. Week three, you must give God all of your heart. And week four, you must not look back. You have got to make a choice. Then you learned that you must be born of the water and the Spirit. And finally, you learned that you have to put on your battle armor and really stay awake, because Satan's job is to trick you by giving you copycat churches and copycat preachers. Satan closes the door and takes away the keys to the true kingdom. It's all about an exodus away from the world and an enemy that wants your worship. Satan has such an advantage. If he can get you to worship one of the million things on this earth, including himself, he has the victory. With God, you're to only worship one thing and give him your whole heart. The odds are against him. Also, Satan can offer a person the world on a platter, and God is teaching people to have him as their very great reward. And he is also invisible. The only way to find God is through obedience. Jesus said that obedience was the reflection that you loved God. In John chapter 14, verse 15, Jesus said, "If you love me, you will obey what I command. And I will ask the Father, and he will give you another counselor to be with you forever, the Spirit of Truth." Verse 21, "Whoever has my commands and obeys them, he is the one who loves me. He who loves me will be loved by my Father, and I too will love him and show myself to him." Verse 23, then Jesus replied, "If anyone loves me, he will obey my teaching. My Father will love him, and we will come to him and make our home with him. He who does not love me will not obey my teaching. These words you hear are not my own. They belong to the Father who sent me." So you see, obedience is the sign of love, not sacrifice. Do you remember the story of King Saul? He was given specific orders from God to destroy the Amalekites, a group of people that were enemies of God. And Saul almost did everything, but he left some of the best sheep and fatted calves alive. Now, the prophet of the day was named Samuel, and the word of the Lord came to Samuel. And this is what God said to Samuel. He said, "I'm grieved that I have made Saul king, because he has turned away from me and has not carried out my instructions." Samuel was troubled, and he cried out to the Lord all that night. Early in the morning, Samuel got up and went to meet Saul, but he was told, "Saul has gone to Carmel. There he has set up a monument in his own honor and has turned and gone down to Gilgal." When Samuel reached him, Saul said, "The Lord bless you. I've carried out the Lord's instructions." But Samuel, the prophet, said, "What then is the bleating of sheep in my ears? What is this lowing of cattle that I hear?" Saul answered, Well, the soldiers brought them from the Amalekites. They spared the best of the sheep and the cattle to sacrifice to the Lord your God, but we totally destroyed the rest. Stop, Samuel said to Saul. Let me tell you what the Lord said to me last night. Tell me, Saul replied. Samuel said, although you were once small in your own eyes, did you not become the head of the tribes of Israel? The Lord anointed you king over Israel, and he sent you on a mission saying, go and completely destroy those wicked people, the Amalekites. Make war on them until you have wiped them out. Why did you not obey the Lord? Why did you pounce on the plunder and do evil in the eyes of the Lord? But I did obey the Lord, Saul said. I went on the mission the Lord assigned me. I completely destroyed the Amalekites and brought back Agag, their king. The soldiers took sheep and cattle from the plunder, the best of what was devoted to God, in order to sacrifice them to the Lord your God at Gilgal. But Samuel replied, does the Lord delight in burnt offerings and sacrifices as much as in obeying the voice of the Lord? To obey is better than sacrifice, and to heed is better than the fat of rams. For rebellion is like the sin of divination, and arrogance is like the evil of idolatry. Because you have rejected the word of the Lord, he has rejected you as king. So, of course, God wants your obedience, which is love, over some sacrifice, especially after you have disobeyed. Saul did 90% of what God asked him to do, and he called it obedience. But the prophet Samuel would tell him to stop talking, and then he would reply, why did you not obey the Lord? The prophet did not consider 90% obedience, and that is because you are your own God. You have decided what part you are going to obey and what part you're not going to obey. Saul would argue, but I did obey. But the prophet nor God ever agreed with that. Within a few chapters, Saul is killed in war along with all his sons and removed from his position of kingship. And his household was removed from the kingdom and was cursed. His sin affected his lineage, his offspring, his children. Either God is God or you are God of your life. Both cannot sit on the throne. Satan tried that and was hurled to the earth. What makes you think you can escape judgment with picking and choosing what you want to obey and when you want to obey it? People who want to play God will not enter this holy city. Disobedience is rejecting the word of the Most High God, and rebellion is like the sin of divination or witchcraft, and arrogance is like the evil of idolatry. Disobedience and rebellion is witchcraft and idol worship. You may not think of yourself as a pagan idol worshiper, but that is exactly what the scripture says that you are if you disobey God. Or if you obey 90% of what he wants and rebel with 10%. How sad. Jerusalem was being established and was going so well. And then a leader introduces 90% and calls it obedience and is confused and has now confused the people. This led to more and more rebellion. It opened up the door. So by the time Ezekiel, the prophet Ezekiel, is on the scene, this is what he is saying in chapter 7, verse 5. This is what the sovereign Lord says. Disaster, an unheard of disaster is coming. The end has come. The end has come. It has roused itself against you. It has come. Doom has come upon you. You who dwell in the land, the time has come, the day is near. There is panic, not joy, upon the mountains. I am about to pour out my wrath on you and spend my anger against you. I will judge you according to your conduct and repay you for all your detestable practices. I will not look on you with pity or spare you. I will repay you in accordance with your conduct and the detestable practices among you. Then you will know that it is I, the Lord, who strikes the blow. The day is here. It has come. Doom has burst forth. The rod has budded. Arrogance has blossomed. Violence has grown into a rod to punish the wickedness. None of the people will be left. None of that crowd. No wealth. Nothing of value. The time has come. The day has arrived. Let not the buyer rejoice or the seller grieve. For wrath is upon the whole crowd. Because of their sins, not one of them will preserve his life. Though they blow the trumpet and get everything ready, no one will go into battle. For my wrath is upon the whole crowd. Dear seekers of the Most High God, do you see the pattern of self-assuredness and arrogance as the door that opens up Pandora's box? Saul was sure that he had obeyed. He was blinded. And look what Ezekiel is saying. Arrogance has blossomed. Arrogance and rebellion go together. Humility and fearing God is what leads to a sinless life. Humble yourself and God will lift you up. Our Jesus has ushered in a covenant that allows a second chance to be totally faithful to God with all of our hearts. We cannot take this lightly, and we cannot trample the blood of Jesus Christ. Hebrews chapter 10 says, if we deliberately keep on sinning after we have received the knowledge of the truth, no sacrifice for sins is left, but only a fearful expectation of judgment and of raging fire that will consume the enemies of God. Anyone who rejected the law of Moses died without mercy on the testimony of two or three witnesses. How much more severely do you think a man deserves to be punished who has trampled the Son of God underfoot, who has treated as an unholy thing the blood of the covenant that sanctified him, and who has insulted the Spirit of grace? For we know him who said, it is mine to avenge, I will repay, and again the Lord will judge his people. It is a dreadful thing to fall into the hands of the living God. Do you see the Spirit of grace? God has given us this second chance to humble ourselves, to put down this silly arrogance, and realize that we are not a God, that he is a good God, and that obedience is the sign that you love. If you love me, you will obey, Jesus said. And if you love him, dear seekers of the Most High God, it will not be a struggle. It will be a struggle to disobey. It'd be confusion to disobey. But to obey will come naturally if you give your heart to God. Not having knowledge of what God wants is no excuse. We all obey something. It is not too much to ask for it to be the God of the universe. I love obeying God with all my heart, all my soul, all my mind, and all my strength. I'm only more full of God's Spirit for walking this path. And that means I just feel more love and joy and peace and patience toward everyone. I pray to have more kindness and gentleness and self-control. I love all the attributes of Jesus Christ. I spend my days now making Jerusalem my highest joy, like Jesus did. And of course, King David said this in Psalms 137, verse 5. If I forget you, O Jerusalem, may my right hand forget its skill. May my tongue cling to the roof of my mouth. If I do not remember you, O Jerusalem, if I do not consider Jerusalem my highest joy. You have been seeking for 8 weeks. My prayer is that you transfer all the passion you once gave the world, the food, or other lust to loving God first and then His New Jerusalem, His church next. Never stop seeking the New Jerusalem. It does exist, and there is hope for you. The counterfeit church is shrinking. The doors that have been opened, leaving people in a fruitless state where they never change to love God with all their heart, are shrinking. They're struggling to keep their doors open. The numbers of members are leaving, but God is starting over with a group, even though it be small, of people that are wholehearted. They love giving their whole heart to God. They cannot wait to find out what His commands are. They are seeking His commands, and they love fulfilling that and obeying God and then teaching that to their family. There is hope for you. God never wanted you to stay in the condition that you were in. He sent the true Jesus that you now have been introduced to set you free. And if the Son has set you free, you are free indeed. So, dear seekers, until we meet again, stay focused on your Savior, and my prayers are with you as you find this new Jerusalem, this promised land that God has promised you and your children and your children's children.

0: and y'all have definitely, y'all literally left. Y'all were in New York, and then you've literally left New York, the city, and now live here in Nashville. Mm-hmm. Yeah. So what was that like? And what's this been like, this journey?
1: Well, it's amazing. It's New York was the biggest. It's the biggest fake. I don't know. I don't know what word to use. Matrix. It's everything that you want, that a person would want, could call your name there. But when you find the true relationship with the one true God, it all looks meaningless. It's totally meaningless, you know. And so, I mean, I'm grateful for New York because that's where we heard this message for the first time. It was in New York City that we first heard this this message of total repentance and a life totally devoted to God. So I guess in that sense, it'll always have a small soft spot in my heart just because, you know, that's where I heard what set me free forever. But leaving it, I will tell you that at first it may have seemed daunting to me. I never thought I would live anywhere outside of New York because I lived there for 33 years. But when you truly find this relationship with God where He's everything in your life, then walking away from that really wasn't, you know, there was a lot there if you think about it from the world's eyes. A good job, a lot of money, friends, familiarity, and all the things that you can do there, all the entertainment. But when you compare that to a life devoted to God and running after God and helping people do everything you can to help them see the truth, it's really rubbish. I mean, it is meaningless. So I praise God for Tennessee. I praise God for hearing this truth, and I praise God that He got me out of there, actually, because, you know, I guess if that would have stayed the focus of my life, I would have eventually been destroyed.
0: It could have lured you back in.
1: Yeah. Yes. Mm-hmm.
0: And in the meantime, you've lost
1: 50 pounds.
0: 50 pounds. Mm-hmm. And
1: I swear I had 10 to lose. As the doctor told me.
0: Sure.
1: Too. The doctor told me that.
0: Right.
1: Yeah. Said, wow. I had 15. Well, he said 10 to 15.
0: 10 to 15.
1: 10 to 15. And then I kept losing. And then I'd go to Canis and go, okay, I'm at college right now. And then I kept losing. I said, you're not going to believe this. I'm at 12th grade right now. And then I finally stopped, and I was at 11th grade weight. And I was like, I never in my life, because all the men in my family, when you get older, you get stocky. That's just it.
0: Every 10 years. Did that to you.
1: Totally.
0: Instead, they were stocky, all right, with head hunger.
1: Oh, yeah.
0: Yeah, it's stocked up here.
1: Yeah.
0: But, I mean, for the people that wonder if you are going to, like, you know, not stop losing. You do stop, by the way.
1: Oh, yeah.
0: I mean, there's a stop, and then all of a sudden, it just doesn't go below it.
1: Yeah.
0: I mean, God has a programmed weight. That's a part of the promised land.
1: 4 years ago.
0: Just, you have no desire to overeat, but then also there's a place where your body is at equilibrium, and you're not using up your stored energy, and you actually eat more food at the end of losing weight.
1: Than in the beginning, that's
0: yes,
1: true.
0: Definitely.
1: In the beginning, it was so little.
0: Little. So
1: I
0: little.
1: Couldn't believe how small it was. I was like, I had like 5 bites of that sandwich, and that's it.
0: And that was it.
1: It was done.
0: But Ted, you obeyed that.
1: Yeah.
0: And Candace, you've lost
2: about 55 pounds, I think. So.
0: I'm
2: so grateful. Sometimes it's hard to even remember. I was thinking about that the other day. I'm like, what was life like before hunger and fullness? I mean, I just searched my whole life. And waking up every morning just thinking, how am I going to lose this weight? And then not even knowing what God had given me through Way Down when they first gave me the book. But one thing about New York is, I was just telling Ted this, I had a revelation when I was watching the orientation video to the Change series, because there's a shot of you in New York, and Broadway is behind you. And when I first went to New York, when I got there, my goal was the Broadway, to be on Broadway.
0: Oh, the Broadway.
2: The Broadway.
0: Yeah. Oh, Candace.
2: And I was like sitting there going, oh my goodness, my goal was the Broadway.
0: Wow.
2: And for God to come in.
0: Literally, you were going to be on stage.
2: On Broadway, yes. That's what I wanted.
0: Speaking of that, I want to stop right here and thank you for being our stand-in, what's the word that you use for a person who is, you are our reenactment. Thank you so much, Candace, for being our reenactment role model. You're a great actress. You really are. But I'm glad that God's using you for the Change
2: for
0: series versus Broadway.
2: It was so fun the day I walked into the parking lot. I'll never forget when you met me out there when I had stuffed some overalls. That was just way fun to do. So.

0: But you chose the narrow road.
1: I did. And for God, how God came in and did that. I mean, even today I look back and I think how someone just happened to give me the Way Down Diet book. And then I was recollecting when we were driving here, and I was just thinking about how little we had, you know, in the sense of it was just in a church that was, you know, so far different from what is being taught here. But it was the, you know, the second floor, and it was dirty, and sometimes people would come and sometimes they wouldn't. And you're sitting in that class and you're just hanging on to the words. And I remember just watching the video sometimes, and just I just remember feeling this, like, it was like a wind, but not a wind, but it was something that would come over you.
0: Yeah.
1: And you would just, you would feel God's spirit. You would feel that conviction, and you would sit there in it and just think, how do I get more of this? What in the world is happening? What in the world? And you would just sit there, and I just couldn't, you just couldn't wait to see the next video or to hear the next tape. Or, and then all of a sudden we met, you know, the Maxwells, the Heck Maxwells.
0: Yes.
1: And then they wanted the same thing. And then there we are in our apartment and around millions and millions and millions of people. And you feel like you're walking through going, what's happening to me? It just was so different. I mean, you just, you're looking around and everything becomes empty in a sense, except for this voice, you know, your voice.
0: Looking coming, for truth, hungering and thirsting.
1: For righteousness, for truth. And I tell you, it's been a slow, it's been hard to I feel like, to penetrate this heart. But I feel like that God has not given up. I mean, and I feel like God showed me that just, you know, recently, where he didn't give up on me. And the amount of mercy is incredible. And then to bring us down here around everyone, and obviously it sped up the process.
0: Oh, it does help so much to be around, around the, you know, we talked a lot about that last week, about just fellowship and...
1: Yes. And almost everyone in those original classes seems like they fell away. And it's funny, every once in a while now, so one of those people will call the office. But God allowed us to find this, even with everybody else dropping out or with other people, you know, saying things. It was just, when I look back, it is a miracle. I mean, this weight loss is a miracle that changes, I feel like, just between us. It, for a while, it felt like it was a road that was... like it was like a rabbit hole that was never going to end. Just sin revealed, conviction, conviction, conviction, conviction. And it just felt like you didn't know where
0: it was going to stop.
1: You were going to find anything inside of you that was worthwhile or godly or just to, and then all of a sudden to breathe some air, you know, to feel like, oh,
0: you're feeling the promise land.
1: Yes, feeling the promise
0: land. I mean, that heat's lifting up.
1: Yeah.
0: Then, you know, the next thing you know, your heart's getting it.
1: Yes.
0: It's dropped from your head to your heart.
1: Yes.
0: Your actions are doing it. And
1: yes. And like running to the Bible now, like you just can't wait to read, you know, oh, John, you know, you're just reading John going, you know, and then the Word, and then Jesus came, and then you're reading John the Baptist, and then he sees Nathaniel, and nothing's false in him. And then you see how he comes in. You know, you're picturing that wedding, and he's turning into, you know, and it's just like, I don't know, I get blown away. And I feel like just, I mean, that relationship, I feel like what you have taught for so long, and feeling the actions, it's like just actions, actions, actions, just obey, obey, obey. But I feel like in the promised land, you feel the love. I mean, you feel that connection. It's hard to describe until you actually have it.
0: Until you get there.
1: And then
0: people have got to keep going to find it.
1: You can't give up. You can't. And
0: well, I appreciate you all living the life that you all have and getting to work with you guys and seeing your day in and day out and day in. You're the genuine article, and y'all truly love, and y'all will work Saturdays, weekends. Ted, you will take those counseling calls. You know, you're out there trying to spread the news of, you know, and I'll hear you in there encouraging people. But here's the question. A lot of these people are wondering, okay, it's week 8. What are we going to do? What are we going to do? I mean, the class is over. What can we do so that we, because they're not there yet. They're still, like you're saying, it took some time. And so nobody knows better than you guys what else these people can do.
2: It's from just here. I feel like it's an exchange, you know. In New York, I had my favorite radio stations. I had my favorite TV stations. You know, you'd go to the internet, you'd do all these different things. I always had the New York mm-hmm. Times every day. And I filled my head up with a bunch of nonsense that really, at the end of the day, reading the New York Times was not going to get me any closer to God. Listening to this radio station was not getting me any closer to God. I was not surrounding myself with truth at all times. And so if I knew then what I know now that I could, well, it wasn't available then. but everything that's available now, I mean, the way down online, the fact that if I can go on the internet
0: wow.
2: and listen to truth 24 hours a day, 7 days a week, 365 days a year, and that if I had a struggle time at 10 o'clock or if I had something that, you know, I was just, my head was, you know, I was bogged down with something and I could just turn on the computer and hear truth.
0: Like
2: a radio station at any time. Wow, I would have jumped on that. I would have jumped on that immediately. We do jump on it. I have it at my own house, but I'm saying if I was in New York 5 years ago, we would have had that.
0: Yes.
2: We would have had Way Down Weekly, you know, because did I listen to CDs? I listen to CDs all the time.
0: Yeah.
2: Did I listen to things in a car or at an office or at my house? All the time. Mm. And all you're doing now is exchanging, you know, this message that the world is pumping into your brain, you know, and the music and the different things that the world has. I spent my whole life listening to that stuff,
0: mm-hmm.
2: and look where it got me.
0: Mm-hmm.
2: And I spent a couple of years listening to this, and my whole life has completely changed. From soup to nuts, from A to Z, it's nothing is the same. So why wouldn't I surround myself with something that was changing my life like this over and over and over? So whether it was putting a CD in the player or listening to something online
0: mm-hmm.
2: or buying another book like Rise Above,
0: mm-hmm.
2: I'd get it all. And
0: wow.
2: And we have it all. But I'm saying before we had all the – back in New York, we had our own little way down library, you know.
1: We
2: had like two sections or three sections on the shelf, and we had it filled with everything. But
1: about
2: now,
1: like
2: what's available
1: of everything
2: to hand out?
1: To hand out.
2: Yeah, and for our own use, and then. But now there's so much more with weekly online books. I mean, what else could you think of that's been real encouraging for you?
1: Well, I think money. I mean, obviously, money comes up a lot, and I feel like one thing I've learned from this message and learned from you is that you can go. What we do is we'll go in our budget and we literally will go line by line and figure out where we can switch things and where we can cut back. And I guess for me, I would do anything I possibly could to get everything.
2: Oh,
1: I mean,
2: yeah.
1: I would budget that. I mean, I'd have the Devo, I'd have the Rise Above, I would have all those music CDs, and obviously the mother of all focus, Way Down Weekly, which I listen to in my car, which in New York you can listen to a CD player, you know, not driving in a car, but most people are driving in a car. But I don't know, it's like sell everything to find the kingdom of God. I mean, work out your salvation with fear and trembling, and I have fear and trembling, I really do, that without all these products, without all this truth, I wouldn't go to heaven. And I still, you know, work on that every day, just making sure. And so anyway, if these products are going to help you get to heaven, and product just sounds like a cheap word for what these are.
2: It's awful.
0: There's no word. This is a ministry, and you all are letting people know that there's the truth out there. And so it's just God's truth.
1: And we're going to try to come up with some easy ways for people to get any of those midweek reinforcement in your workbook where it says midweek reinforcement. Set a budget and get those items. It's only about 10 items. So and then there's more stuff. I would get every one of those and just keep reinforcing.
0: Yeah.
1: The more you hear the truth, I mean, the quicker you'll be set free, the easier it will be. And I would not ever let money stop you
2: mm-hmm.
1: because the more truth you get, the more you will change, the quicker you change. Your finances will go right back into where they should be.
0: Yes.
1: You will get out of debt.
0: Yes.
1: Your weight will go right back in. Your relationships will be peaceful. Everything is going to come back in if you basically let it all go and just, if you know, I feel like if people know this is the truth and you're going after it and you're getting fruit from this, I would just, I don't know, it's like, some of the specific things we did, there were certain magazines we used to order. We just didn't order them for a while. We got other things.
2: Yeah.
1: We, instead of Blockbuster,
0: you sought the kingdom first.
1: Yes.
2: It was constant. I mean, I used to go to Starbucks and spend $2 a day, get another dollar for a newspaper. That was $18, $21 a week just for that. There was so many areas where if I just made an exchange, mm-hmm. I mean, when you watch this video series and you watch it for an hour and a half, and look what an hour and a half invested with the truth does for your life. Mm-hmm. And then you go, well, if that hour and a half did this, what if I just read this, or what if I listened to this, or what if I that? We're talking pennies. This stuff is literally pennies for the truth. It's the truth. It's mm-hmm. life-changing. It's,
0: well, and it's cheaper than food.
2: Oh, my goodness. Way cheaper than food. And new clothes.
0: And new clothes. Or four different size of clothes because you hit your size 22, then your size 15, right. Then you're back to size 18, then you're back to...
2: It's cheaper than gym memberships.
0: Yes.
2: It's cheaper than a lot of visits to the doctor because mm-hmm. you're ruining your body with food. Mm-hmm. It's cheaper than fixing your feet when you get older because...
0: And it's an investment for you and your children.
2: Absolutely.
0: And children all your children. It. You don't need counseling. You don't need Prozac. All of it. It's ridiculous for someone to argue money.
2: Yes.
0: I think that's what you're trying to, what you're trying to say.
1: I heard a story this morning about a teenager who spent $7,000 this mm-hmm. past summer to go to a nine-week camp to lose weight, and her goal is to lose 30 pounds. And
0: I've known people who have spent $20,000 to $30,000 in these hospitals where they're there for 2 weeks mm-hmm. for anorexia or for, you know, that type of thing. I mean, we get to sit and listen to counseling calls. We know what has happened. We've seen the fruit. We've watched all these people.
2: It's amazing.
0: You know, we have.
1: It's amazing.
0: And so I praise God for you all. Your children are beautiful. Your family is just gorgeous. You know, I've got to sit and look at your, you know, listen to your testimony and look at pictures, your before pictures and your after pictures.
2: And sorry to put you through that.
0: And to watch y'all, you know, worship God, to see your children. Mm-hmm. Y'all love them so much. You have so much love to give. And the love y'all give to so many people is...
1: My children love
0: amazing.
1: Love this. I mean, they love it. I remember Alexa, 3 years old, would sit up there on the desk next to the laptop and watch The Last Exodus.
0: Wow.
1: Please. She calls it the Shambla movie. Can I watch the Shambla movie? And I watched. We were driving next to...
2: Forget about the music. If they hear Michael on the radio, everything stops. The dancing begins. And it's like, Daddy, can you put that on? Daddy, can you put that on?
1: And then we were driving next to the Maxwells, who have one of those DVD players in their van, and the whole for a 7-hour trip they watched their kids, which are 3 and 1.5, watched the Gospel of John and the Last Exodus the whole ride.
0: Amazing.
1: So
0: I mean, children, what the God
1: will love
0: God, the spirit that God pours over children from the families that are totally sold out, the ones that are mm-hmm. totally pure hearted, totally is we are witnessing things in fellowship and everything that a lot of people have never ever seen. Mm. And so that's one of my suggestions is going to be that for you guys to not give up. There's a lot more out there. I mean, like what y'all are talking about, all these different things that you can get. And if you have more questions, you can call and talk to these guys, talk to the people on the phones, in outreach. And so, okay, guys, y'all tell me your favorite two keys. Mm-hmm. You know, that have made you stick with it and get to the promised land. Because mm-hmm. y'all had your weight off now for what?
2: 4 years.
0: Yeah. 4 or 5 years. I mean, you're not going back. I mean,
2: no.
0: I've never mm-hmm. seen
2: no.
1: no way.
0: I mean, I eat with y'all all the time. You have no desire to overeat anymore. Mm-hmm. It's beautiful. And you've gone through 2 pregnancies mm-hmm. and always back down to your right weight. Yeah. So y'all are here to stay.
1: Praise God.
2: Without a doubt. I will say that once you've tasted this, once you've found this relationship with God, when the God of the universe answers a prayer for you, or when you pray for something, you turn on the radio and you literally say, God, you know, is there something on your heart? And you turn it on and he answers it. And I mean, that you can go on forever about this relationship and how he shows himself every day. Mm-hmm. And if you'll seek him and lay your life down for him, once you've found that, and then the fruit that's followed, you know, the marriage and the weight loss and the peace mm-hmm. and the joy. You can't get the joy. I can't get the joy out of my heart. I'm literally, I'm never in a bad mood because mm-hmm. I can't fathom. I can't believe that this is my life. I still can't believe it. I do wake up. And sometimes I always say to myself, I go, this is too good. Like, it can't last, because my life, even with heavy testing and trials and difficult things that happen, the peace that's in your heart, how could you ever want to exchange that? So once you find this, you can't help but smile every day, because I still can't believe where my life was 5, I won't even forget about 10 years ago, but I mean, it's just progressively gotten better and better since hearing this truth and finding that I can go to God for everything and rely on Him for everything, and that no matter what the world has to offer, what He gives you is a million times better. Mm-hmm. You can't even compare the two. It's not even on the same scale. It's not even on the same. You can't. It's a different language almost, you know? And so once you've experienced that, the thought of stepping outside those boundaries and going back to that misery is a horrific nightmare in your head, because you remember the pain going, I don't ever want to go there again. The loneliness, the emptiness, I had no purpose in my life. And why would I ever want that again? Why would I ever want that again? So that's where the fear kicks in.
0: Y'all truly left the world, and y'all are totally born again and changed. Amen.
1: Forget it.
2: Praise God.
0: Beautiful, beautiful world. Attitudes. Mm-hmm. And Candace?
1: I would just say, just to anybody who, you know, when you watch these videos and you go home and, you know, the kids are in bed and you're still and, you know, you're looking inwards and it hurts, I would say that is right. You know, and don't give up. I mean, if a relationship's not right, if work's not right, wrestle with it. Figure out what in the world is in your heart that is not right before God. I just feel like, oh, don't give up. Wrestle with it. Fight, you know, fight for this salvation. Fight. Don't give up. You can't. You cannot give up. There is blackness and darkness on the other side. And if you wrestle and you and just don't look outwards, just look in and keep comparing yourself to the Word of God, and just don't give up. You can't, because I promise you there's life on the other side. And if you look at how beautiful the trees are when they die, I mean, you are going to be beautiful when you die, and it's just gorgeous. And then you'll fall and, you know, make something else grow. And so it's a beautiful. And so I just would say, in those quiet times when it hurt, when you're faced with your own heart and it hurts, to go ahead and just take it in and repent and get it right, and don't get stuck and don't get bogged down. Just go forward. Just go for it. Fight hard. It's worth it. It's everything. It is everything. Fight.
0: Amen. Totally.
1: Fight for the truth.
0: Keep going.
1: Go.
0: As we said in week 7, it's all about the fruit. Mm-hmm. And you are obviously good fruit. A good tree cannot bear bad fruit, and they've got the fruit. Mm-hmm. In conclusion of it all, I'm a big believer in getting the things that you need to get from way down to and from this ministry to keep going. I was given a prophecy years ago. So I've had 3 prophecies, basically, in my lifetime. And one was that this was going to happen, that I was going to be used to set the captives free. And that came through inside 3 weeks, and it started happening in a major way down grew, and it was very, very big. Then 3 years into it, longer than that, probably 5 years into it or whatever, I got another prophecy, and that was that it was going to, that you think you're big, but you're small, but in the days to come, that, you know, all of this will take root, and the fruit will fill the nations. Mm-hmm. Fruit, not bad fruit, but fruit, the fruit of the spirits, and will fill the nations. And so I thought that was for, like, going to happen in 3 weeks or whatever. But it didn't. It took some time to plant this the right way. And I know that the keys have been given to you over the last 8 weeks, generally. But the third was when I was on book tour in 2000, that I was given this locket by a lady. She just put it on my neck, and I don't remember who she was. It was in California, I believe. And I didn't open it up. I mean, I'd been given so many little gifts. I mean, you can imagine, you know, people lost weight and they wanted to give me a little trinket or something. Well, anyway, so I never even knew it opened. It was just a little silver box. And I didn't know it was a box. So one day I was like looking at it, and it just opened. And inside was this little scroll. And I pulled the scroll out. And on it said, that write the vision and make it plain on tablets, that he may run who reads it. For the vision is yet for an appointed time. Wait for it. It will surely come. I believe that all the storms that you have been seeing, all the earthquakes, all the mighty hand of God, he is shaking the heavens and he is shaking the earth. And he is shaking your heart. But I don't know if I ever really understood this about make it plain. Make it plain so that he who reads it will run with it. I will say that this Change series is different from the original series in that I believe that it is plainer. We've reemphasized the points more. But I do know that there's more for you to watch and more for you to see. I want you to run with it. And these guys have sincerely told you the things that they have used to help them run with it. And they indeed have run with it. And so I would say listen and make sure that you take all of these things to heart so that your heart completely can be sold out

0: Shining my light. Life with God is so good.
1: So come join us on this fun life where we put God in the center of everything. Keep
0: shining my light. And what we want to start this year off with is to let everyone know that you can do this. We're going to do it this year. Any of your resolutions that you've even dreamed of, now make sure you write them down and we're going to go for it. A lot of times we talk about, of course, weight loss. And this is an inspiring lineup right here.
2: I've lost 140 pounds and I've also lost 10 medications. You can do this. I was just sitting on a couch. I was just here visiting someone and you can do this. And I'm so grateful. So grateful for this church and all of you.
3: I've lost 130 pounds, and that was back in 2012.
4: I found Way Down in 1999, and I've lost 110 pounds and kept it off for 16 years. I just want to give you hope because I found Way Down when I turned 51. You can do this. There's hope for everyone. I tried all sorts of diets all my life. Never found nothing. Spent thousands of dollars on books and diets, and this works.
5: I found Way Down in 2006, and for 10 and a half years, I've had 218 pounds off. There is hope. This is the place.
6: I found Way Down in 2013, and I went on to lose 120 pounds, and I can just truly stand here today and say Way Down has been the only thing that helped me figure out and sort out all of the turmoil that was inside of my heart. It's just so gentle, it's so healing, and I can walk through every single day, every single situation, knowing what to do when things come my way and knowing how to keep that peace inside of my heart. So I praise God for Way Down.
7: I've lost 180 pounds and had it off since 2005, and I had no hope before this. There was no chance, nothing worked. I tried everything, I knew it, I had proof because nothing was working. But like the book says, Way Down works. I promise you, it works for everybody. It's just so wonderful. I'm so grateful for the program, and I'm grateful to be here.
8: I have lost now right at 200 pounds. So grateful for this place and for this truth, and you too could be up on this stage. You can do this.
9: I snuck into this lineup because I want to have lost 100 pounds. My name is Catherine Rector, and I'm at the 80-pound mark right now, but I'm going there.
10: That's a lot of weight. Thank you all so much.
0: Let's watch this, a little bit of this episode from one of our live Overcome shows where two people had incredible obstacles to overcome, but they did it.
11: The theme for tonight is just do not give up. I mean, do not give up. Though a righteous man falls seven times, he rises again.
9: My story is like a 20-year story of struggling my whole life. It seems like I have fallen down and gotten up so many times. And I had lost my weight about 15 years ago, maybe. And just through the years, started gaining back. And I wanted to get it. I wanted to get it every day. And I was running the hamster wheel every day. And I would wake up and I'd be, this is the day. God, you know, I want to do it right. I'm going to do it right. And then at the end of the day, I'm like, what happened? I have no idea what happened. So this year, I started really hearing messages that you were giving about God's pain. And in classes, hearing God's pain, you said consistency is a sign of true repentance. Aww. So I was like, I want to truly repent. So that was in June. And so it's been 26 weeks since then, and I've lost 52 pounds. Yeah. So I'm so excited. So that brings my total to 80 pounds lost, and I've got a lot more to go, a lot. but it's coming. Oh, and I don't have fear anymore that it's not going to happen because I've got tools.
11: And
9: I have
11: consistency.
9: Tools. Consistency.
11: And you're on it now.
9: That's all anybody's looking for is consistency. Yes. It's all God's looking for. So I just want to make him smile, you know, instead of going, oh, here she goes, another day, you know, another mess up. So
11: God's
9: no
11: pain.
9: More.
11: Yeah. God, focus on God's pain. So we're now talking about almost a 20-year like journey, spiritual journey. And so, and now she's got it. Can anybody that's out there in video land or anywhere listening to this, please hear what we're saying? You're going to get this. You're going to get it. You know, don't give up. Don't give up. She chose not to give up, which is huge.
8: I started back in 2009 and actually 2008, the end of that, found Way Down, and literally it melted away. Like 150 pounds, boom. It was so easy, but I didn't ever get it all the way right. I didn't really ever learn to listen to God all the way. I learned to cut the food in half. You know, you start with the best intentions, and then, you know, 2 days later, you lost that momentum. And I got to the point where I had listened to so much, but you'd kind of listen to it and go, oh, I've heard that, I know that, I've heard that, I know that. Obviously, I didn't, but that was what the lie was going on. And I knew that there was something missing from that first, like the joy that I had was gone because I was so frustrated with myself. If I'm not giving it 100%, it just wasn't going to get me there. And so that's the change that I made, was like every second of the day is focused now. And it doesn't take very long before it gets fun again. Mm-hmm. You know, he is such a good God. God is such a good God that like so quickly he comes back and just starts rewarding you. And then you're like, oh, I like that better than that.
11: That's huge. I mean, both of what you're saying is huge. And Karen, you never gave up.
8: I knew there was nowhere to give up to. You know, like you got like, you either have to go or you have to go. I said that the other day. You have to go or you have to go, and there's nowhere to go over here, so you might as well just go. Once you determine it, you know, that was the word you used. Like, you have to determine it. You have to, in your mind, go, this is it. Mm-hmm. Like, this is it. And no, there's no going back. There's no waffling anymore. I'm going to do this. It's like really praying before you even, I pray before I even get to the kitchen. You know, like, I don't even want to open the refrigerator door until you've taken deep breaths and you've prayed to God, and it's like that's more important than whatever I'm going to eat in the kitchen. And then spending time, so much more time with God, and just seeing him in everything. Like, I see that with you. Everything you see is God. And you said something the other day, you were like all the way in and all the way blessed. And sometimes you couldn't imagine like that it could be better than what you had, but I'm here to testify that it is.
11: Absolutely. This makes sure we praise God for the people that never gave up. They never gave up, and you all are inspiring. Inspiring.
1: In James 1, verse 12, it says, blessed is the man who perseveres under trial, because when he has stood the test, he will receive the crown of life that God has promised to those who love him.
0: So perseverance is all over the Bible, and sticking with it, not giving up. It talks about, you know, the man who says no to ungodliness. You know, that's the thing, is knowing that you can say no and then sticking with it. So after you fall down, you get back up. You know, we talked about, you know, in that Overcome show, that the man, the righteous man, if he falls seven times, he rises seven times. But the wicked man, when he falls, it's a calamity and he never gets back up. So, you know, getting back up is a sign that you're doing it for God and not for yourself. And I think that's the biggest key to all of life, is are you doing it for yourself and for your own success and for your own victory, or are you doing it for God? And if you do it for something higher than yourself, then the fact is you'll get right back up and do what's right.
1: That's right. And that same principle that Gwen just talked about, I've seen that same principle coincide with many of the things that go along with the Way Down principles that you teach in your classes.
0: What an exciting year. So, you know, to sum it up, we can change. And if you give up, it means you're doing it for yourself. If you get up and keep going, and no matter if you fall down, it means you're doing it for God. If you're doing it for God, you'll absolutely achieve your goal. And so make those goals and achieve them. This is exciting.
1: We wish you all the blessings that God can bestow on you. We wish you your heart's desire. We're so happy that you're with us. And we're looking forward to seeing you next time. Can you live?

0: My little prom queen.
1: I love my Tarzan.
2: You make me beat my chest, darling.
1: You have to be so careful in front of these innocent, innocent minds that are listening.
2: Innocent minds?
1: Yeah.
2: Where?

0: Thought it felt rain.
1: Let's get going.
0: That was a pigeon. Sorry. Anyway.
1: This show is going to have so much editing. So, hey.
0: It's all her fault.
1: Watch at your own risk. Life with God is so good.
2: It's good to be good. It's good to
0: We're so
2: be
0: thankful
2: kind.
0: That you're here with us and joining us on the show, Life with Gwen and Joe.
2: I could truly say I'm glad I found you. I looked at your
1: We see God in everything.
2: All of my troubles.
0: Together, we'd like to help you fall more in love with God.
2: I could say
1: We're going to see all of our experiences, all the things that we do and places we go and people we hang with. And it is going to be something that helps us all focus more on God. And in the meantime, we're going to fall in love more with God, and our lives are going to be blessed.
2: It's good to be with you.
0: So come join us on this fun life where we put God in the center of everything. It's a beautiful day here in Tennessee. It's Life with Gwen and Joe. This is my incredibly beautiful wife, incredibly classy wife, Gwen. And we're here for another day of talking about how good God is. And today's topic is going to be...
1: It's going to be about bringing laughter back into your life, back into your marriage, back into everything, bringing God's laughter. You know, there's all kind of laughter out there. I hadn't thought about that. But, you know, there's laughter that is laughing at people. And then there's laughter laughing with people. And sometimes I get confused on my laugh.
0: Are you laughing with me or at me?
1: Always with you.
0: Thank
1: Always.
0: You, sweetheart. I'm laughing with you, too.
1: You know, some of the things that brings joy into my life is when we get to go dancing, when we're out at the cabin. Sometimes it's just the two of us. You know, we're around people all the time, and that is so much fun, but it's... That quiet time you talk about, you've talked me into getting still before God, and so, like that restoration helps bring all that cheerfulness and joy and everything back into your life. Sometimes we're just playing a simple card game. I mean, just the little things in life I appreciate. I mean, and just even getting to go out to eat with you brings joy. And
0: Psalm 68:3, it says, "May the righteous be glad and rejoice before God. May they be happy and joyful."
1: I'll tell you one thing that brings joy is when we get on the scales and he weighs more than I do.
0: Which is rare.
1: Is that the good kind of laughter or the bad kind of laughter?
0: That's...
1: I'm sorry. I'm going to try to get it together so we can get some content into the show. Some actual real content, meaningful content. Okay, sometimes I do think maybe I've got a problem because, I mean, I can't stop laughing. He's so funny and, you know, he's
0: She
1: funny.
0: Can stop laughing. Okay, don't laugh.
1: Okay.
0: Look at me and don't laugh.
1: Okay, I'm gonna be good. I will tell you that you make it fun by chasing me. And tickling, and...
0: We love to joke around. She's a really good sport. She puts up with my weirdness and my bizarreness at times, and she's such a good sport, and we have a good time. You know what else is funny to me? How God created certain things that are very contagious, like when you see somebody yawn, sometimes you want to yawn, or whenever you see somebody really have a good belly laugh... It makes you, it's contagious, and other people want to, they might not know what you're laughing about, but if you see somebody really laughing about something, it makes you kind of want to laugh along. Like, watch right now. I'm going to laugh and see watch what happens to Gwen.
1: See, I can't stop once you even change the mood. I mean, so I don't know. Laughing just feels good. Doesn't it feel good?
0: It feels good. A belly laughter, things like that are good for the bones and they're good for a cheerful heart. And I think God kind of configured our hearts that way. To want to laugh, it makes you feel good. It brings you out of any of the things that might be stressing you out or whatever. And so that's why we always appreciate people who are really funny. Because
1: we choose that. We were looking for a good laugh and we have got some friends. Oh, my word. that are hilarious.
0: We got to bring up our good friend and brother, Daniel Baker.

0: Daniel Baker's funny. Ted Ange, oh my word.
1: Ted Ange. Ted Ange.
0: He literally, I mean, you know, there's a such thing as a court jester. I mean, people that really know how to lighten the hearts. I mean, kings used to pay for it. So people go to stand-up comedian type shows, and you don't even have to pay for it. It's your children. Nine times out of ten, your kids make you laugh. Okay, you want to talk about circumstances? The scripture that you just read?
1: You should be thankful in all circumstances.
0: In all circumstances.
1: Because it's God's will for you.
0: It's God's will.
1: I've had to learn how to not to carry things throughout the day. There might be a situation in the morning that didn't go the way I wanted it to, or things aren't working out well. And through your great example and just kind of praying about things, these days it's much easier for me to realize that that's my test, and I'm supposed to be thankful for that test, and God expects me to work through it and see it as a blessing ultimately. That has really helped me get through some of the more difficult scenarios.
0: You know, some of the practical things that, you know, God's taught me over the years, sending funny GIFs or just an upbeat text. I think texting is just an amazing gift from God, and I love it when you send me something funny or you send me something sweet that cheers me up, and you find something joyful or something lighthearted in so much of life, and that's a true gift that you've got. And it's fun to be around the people that are lighthearted. And then you've told me before that you're grateful that I'm not dramatic, that I don't bring drama into the marriage, and we're
1: you're very, very even keeled with stuff. Gwen deals with a lot of pressure that comes from multiple angles all day long, and I have so much respect for you. I'm in awe of this lady with the things that she deals with on a daily basis that cover a wide spectrum of topics and issues. And you really are an amazing lady.
0: No, God is amazing. The only reason I would have any contribution at all is that I know the God, and I'm reaching out to the God for His words to come. And just as you do, we pray for you guys. We love you guys. We thank you for all your support. Y'all encourage us. That's a beautiful thing.
1: We're very thankful.
0: We like to read it.
1: Very thankful for you.
0: You know, that encourages us, those words. But God, we're reaching out to God, and it's God's got the sense of humor. That's where it's all coming from, because He puts it into puppy dogs. I mean, look at these puppy dogs. They're laughing. The dolphins are laughing. All of nature and creation, the trees, it says in the Bible, are clapping their hands. You know, and so we see the wind blowing right now, and the leaves are clapping their hands for God. And so I know heaven's going to be fun. He's going to have it. He's going to have it fun.
1: It's going to be the ultimate little adventure and amusement park and all those things wrapped into one. But while we're here in these earthly bodies, He has given us an incredible playground. And I'm thankful that God instilled in me. He's given me so much passion. I love nature. I love animals. I love going out and exploring. And whether it's going into the forest or going down, you know, into the ocean, or going up into these incredible skies that He gave us. This beautiful sky today. Look at that.
0: It's beautiful.
1: And I appreciate the smaller things. The older I get, the less it takes to intrigue me, because I can see just in one of these leaves down here, the molecular structure of just a leaf on a tree, the cellular structure. If you get up close to it, it's like this amazing design that God put together.
0: It goes deeper and deeper, doesn't it?
1: Yep.
0: It's amazing. He's given us eyes and ears to hear. Music makes me happy.
1: Absolutely.
0: Lots of music. I mean, that's one thing we keep going over here. If you're around us, and you come in and to visit us, if you walk in, you're gonna hear some music somewhere. We've got speakers. That's one thing we did invest in, and we've got speakers all the way around the house for outside, inside, the pool house. I mean, you know, we like to keep it going. We love to kick the rugs back and dance here at the house, and invite the kids over and some friends.
1: There's some amazing events that take place here at the house, whether it's a wedding, or it's a blessing shower, or a baby shower, or just the guys or the girls getting together, a nice party, or some of the leadership from the church. And this is a very blessed place here.
0: Well, it is. God has blessed us. So we're going to end this show with a joke. Go ahead.
1: Oh, my goodness. What do you call a cow with no legs?
0: I don't know. What?
1: Ground beef.
0: Oh, get out. That's hilarious. That's funny.
1: I'll tell you what, I'm feeling very, very thankful, very, very blessed here. And I'll tell you what, we appreciate you all tuning in. We love doing this. I've learned to love it very much because I feel like we're reaching out to our brothers and sisters. I get to spend time with my beautiful wife here. And we're just very, very thankful that you would spend this time with us. And if you have any questions or you have any comments, please don't forget to send them in. We'd be happy to try and answer those on the air. And we're praying for our brothers and sisters, right?
0: Yes, we are. Bring laughter back into everywhere you are. It'll just change your whole life. So
1: absolutely.
0: Great being with you guys.
1: Love you so much. God bless.

0: I'd say, what do you think about, like, your foot? Do you think maybe, like, try not to...
1: I feel comfortable shooting like this.
0: Like, front and center?
1: So,
0: like,
1: you say you're not satisfied? Well, guess what?
0: Was that... That was funny, right? It was funny.
1: I thought it was very funny. I'm a funny guy. But looks aren't everything.
0: Okay, we're ready to go, apparently.

0: I don't talk about the show, but you know, some of you guys will maybe like want to stretch. It's just, it's all about good health and about what God is doing in all the different ages. But okay, so I want to tell you, the class coordinators, these Bible study coordinators, are just talking about like how they're being set free. They're finding, I mean, their lives are being changed. So it's one life change after another. So we have a Facebook group, and that's the Way Down Facebook group. So if you're not a part of that, you definitely want to be a part of that. There's almost 10,000 people on there. And then of course, Gwen's been tweeting out encouraging messages to keep you going throughout your day, to keep you focused on God and in love with Him. It's just, it's all good news.
1: Well,
0: everybody's
1: the good
0: being
1: news
0: pumped
1: is,
0: up.
1: Well, first of all, hello to all of you and the 10,000 that are out there on Facebook. And all those guys, they're so electric right now. And so many people coming back from the 1990s that did Way Down years ago and are joining us again. So welcome to all you guys and all those around the world. So we praise God for you, and we are all sincerely wanting the best for each and every one of you. So whatever you need, and the office is wide open for phone calls and and all these people helping out. So it's awesome. And the amount of weight loss that's going on right now is unreal. We have a lineup tonight. We're going to bring on some people that have really had some extraordinary success and kept it off for a long time. So please join Candace and I in welcoming this amazing lineup.

0: Hi, I'm Vicki Peter, and I've lost 162 pounds using the principles taught by the Way Down Workshop, and the weight has been off for over 10 years.
1: Hello, my name is Jill Snap. I've lost over 180 pounds, and I've had it off for 12 years, and I was always heavy, even as a little girl, and hopeless and miserable because I tried every diet known to man, and nothing ever worked until I took a weigh-down class. And that worked, and it worked right away, and it got better every year. Instead of getting harder, I've done every class, and they all have made my life better.
2: My name is Debbie Blair, and I have lost 110 pounds, and I've kept it off for 16 years, and I have so much peace in my heart as a result of continuing in these Bible studies, and my love for God has grown tremendously.
3: Hi, I'm Marcy Carter. Since 2014, I've lost 141 pounds. Also, I've lost 10 medications, including type 2 diabetes medication, severe phobia and fear medication, depression, all that. I've been free for almost 4 years because of putting way down into practice. Anybody can do this. Give it 30 days. Anybody can do this. You do it. Thank you. I love you.
4: My name is Terrell Cohen, and I started a way down class, the basics class, in June of 2015. And since then, I have lost over 100 pounds. My wife has lost over 100 pounds. But also, I was type 2 diabetic as well because I had a kidney transplant in 2006. So I was on medication, and I was taking 200 units of insulin a day. And I have not taken insulin in over 2 years, and had a doctor recently tell me in December that she could not give me any advice because what I was doing was working so well that she could just be a resource. But so Way Down definitely works if you put it into practice.
5: Hello, everyone. My name is Rebecca Jackson, and I've lost 100 pounds, and it's been off for over 11 years. In addition to that, Way Down has helped me to lay down extreme rage, anger, frustration, unloveliness, and a heart that was merciless. And I am just full of joy now, and these Way Down classes will help set you free. Praise God.

0: Hi, I'm Jamie Field, and I've lost 111 pounds after finding way down of years of dieting and nothing worked. And I've been down 7 years, and this is my year 10 of being in way down, and just I keep seeking and digging, and every day is a gift that we're given to just keep going for it. So keep going for it.
1: Hi, I'm Rana Rickman, and I have lost 130 pounds. I've had it off for 9 years, and that is a small portion of what I really lost. I was an angry mom and an angry wife, and God threw way down. Through just putting the principles of way down into practice, my entire life has changed. It's been incredible. Very grateful.
2: Hello, everyone. I'm Tracy Carson. And through putting the principles of weigh down into practice, God has released 218 pounds for just about 9 years. And I am nobody special. Anybody can put these principles into practice and have their life completely and permanently changed. Please do so.
3: Awesome. Okay. That's amazing. 1,200 pounds. It's amazing.
4: Wow.
3: I mean, that is amazing.
4: It's amazing.
3: Amazing. And those statistics just have got to get out there. So keep spreading the word, because God is doing something amazing. And it's his program. It's his credit. It's for his glory. No man can do this, and no, obviously, institution. I mean, this is unbelievable. And that is without buying foods or buying special things. These are people listening to hunger and fullness and going by what the body is calling for. So each person is finally given back their own control. Mm-hmm. And so it's beautiful.
4: It is amazing. And like you said, it's for every age. And I don't know about you, but I feel like this next crowd is like kind of a, you know, it's kind of a wild crowd.
3: Okay, they're going to look young, but I'll tell you what.
4: Yeah.
3: We're talking about in the United States, as you know, they're considering weight as an epidemic. And 72% of older men and 67% of older women are now overweight or obese. And that's according to the National Institute of Health. And so a lot of the older adults now, at least 85%, have a chronic illness, and from 65 to about 69, they're taking about 15 prescriptions a year, as opposed to 45-year-olds taking about 4 different prescriptions mm-hmm. a year. So we're talking about a lot of changes going on, people mm-hmm. coming off drugs. Obviously, if you lose your weight, you go off your type 2. You don't have type 2 diabetes. It's a result, strictly a 1-to-1 ratio of obesity. So all of these are epidemics in the United States, but we're making a dent in it. Please join Candace and I and welcome an incredible experienced crowd that have all lost weight and kept it off.

0: And what a great crowd. And so it's our experience that are on tonight. And let's just give them another hand because they haven't been up here in a while. So, well, we're going to dive right into it since we have several, and we're going to start with our popular Mr. Frank D'Amato. Take it away.
1: Well, thank you all. It's an honor to be here. I'm 80 years old. I'm going to be 81 this year, and took my first way down class in 2000 of October. And I lost 50 pounds in about a year and a half. And here I am, 17 years later, never felt better in my life. It's been a beautiful joyride. I suggest that anyone who's looking for a change in their body, in their life, take a class. It'll change your life, I guarantee it. But to bring forward, to pass, to go in the back, before this message, before this way down, classes that I took, I was on blood pressure pills. I had pain pills on my knee. Took two vitamins, cholesterol pills. And when I started this program, they all went down the garbage. I started losing weight. I just couldn't believe it. The precepts of the classes taught me how to wait for the growl, stop when I'm full. And when I first heard my first growl, it sort of worried me, and it got me laughing because I thought I swallowed my dog, because it was my dog that I heard the growl. He wanted my food, and I said, no, no, it's mine, not yours. But now I don't take the growl as a laugh anymore, because I take it as a sign from God. When I hear that growl, I know it's him telling me that it's time to eat, and I can eat. It's his permission to eat. And I get signals. It took a while, but you learn how to stop when you're full. You get that feeling that if you make a mistake, you just don't want to do it again. So I've learned through all these years, 17 years, how to eat when I'm hungry, stop when I'm full. To say at my age, am I active? Well, I work part-time at Kroger stores. I work 16 hours a week. I take walks with my wife when the weather permits. I bowl occasionally. I play pool occasionally. I play cards occasionally. And with all the weddings we have in this place, my major activity is dancing.
0: Dancing.
1: It's really chicken soup for my soul. So all I can say is, anybody out there, new people who have never heard of this way down classes and never heard of this way down program, try it. You'll like it. It'll change your life. Those who have just started it, don't stop. I've been taking classes for 17 years. What can I say? I love it. I thank God. I thank Gwen Chamblin for putting this program into practice, and it gave us all new life. Amen.
0: Amen. Awesome. Okay, Mr. Jim.
2: Thank you. My name is Jim Blair. My wife is Debbie Blair. She was in the 100-pound lineup. And our story with Way Down begins back in 95. And Debbie obviously has lost 110 pounds, so she was quite heavy, and I was quite aware of it. I wasn't quite as aware of how heavy I was. Arrogance, overeating, pride. That was me. Anyway, in 95, Debbie discovered the Way Down Workshop and took her first class. And at the same time that she was taking her first class, some guys at work challenged me. Not challenged, but we got together to see who could lose the most weight. And we each put $5 in every week. And we started weighing to see how it would do. So I started listening to what Debbie was doing, and every week I walked away with $30 until the guys decided they didn't want to do that anymore. So, that was the easy part. Keeping it off was the hard part, and it's something that it took me a while to figure out, that it took more than just cutting your food in half. The first thing I remember Debbie saying was, I don't know what she's teaching, but I want what she has. And I didn't understand what she had. But Debbie understood there was something there, and it was more than food. And so once we figured it out, and it took Debbie a little while, took me a long time, to figure out that you had to replace your love for food with a relationship with God. And when that kicked in, the weight came off. I've lost 50 pounds and had it off since 2001. Debbie's lost 110. Our daughters have all lost significant amount of weights. And once we figured that out, God started blessing us, that it was all about the relationship with God. Our finances have turned around significantly. In 95, all our daughters wanted to do was get away from us, I think. And when we moved down here, all of our daughters followed us within, I think, about a 20-mile radius. We have four daughters living here, 13 grandchildren.
0: Wow.
2: All of them are exposed. All of them are exposed to the truth of Way Down. And all of them, all the little grandchildren, they go from 16 to 2. And they're all, well, I'm prejudiced. They're all beautiful and they're all healthy.
0: They are beautiful.
2: They look great. I think you just saw their pictures up there. So, again, it is not just cutting your food in half that works. It is not just waiting for the growl, but it is learning that you have to change what you focus on. Gwen has been teaching that from the very beginning. So we love Way Down. We love Gwen. We love this church. And there's nowhere we'd rather be. We're surrounded by people who are doing this. It's just beautiful to be a part of this, and we love you all very much, and praise God for the Way Down Workshop.
3: Thank you, Jim and Frank. My name is Caroline Jay. I'm originally from New York, and I started Way Down when I was 57 years old. I am 73 now. I say that for one reason, is because I've kept my weight off all these years through the Way Down ministry. My daughter-in-law introduced it to me and as my son also. I had gone in to visit her one day, all those years ago, and she said, how about going out and getting something to eat? And I said, sure. And so we sat down, and she decided that, you know, hamburgers were looking good. It happens to be one of my favorite foods. And she said, how would you feel about sharing what? And she said, you know, the hamburger and all. I go, I was a new mother-in-law, and I wanted to, like, really make a good impression. I said, sure. I never shared my food with anyone. So. And I just sat there, and I said, ah, this is really interesting. So we had our meal, and ironically, when I thought back at it, I realized, well, I'm really fine with that. So then a few weeks later, she called and asked if I would be interested in a program called Way Down. And I said, I don't think so. And I said, but thank you so much. And that followed a couple of days later, a call from my son. And he said, hey, Mom, how you doing? I'm fine. He said, you know, Candace has this program Way Down at Home. And I was thinking maybe, you know, you'd like to see it. And I went, nah, not really. and then he said, Mom, don't you think you have about 5 pounds to lose? Yeah, sure, I have 5 pounds to lose.
4: I love this story.
3: However, 30 pounds later, and the delusion lifted, you know, that I was okay and I was not. But aside from that, what I found when I first started listening to Gwen, and I thank God for the program of Way Down, and especially for Gwen, who was so faithful to see it through all these years. I knew it was truth. I knew what this woman was saying was something I haven't heard, and I'd been searching for so many years. I've wanted so much to have a relationship with God, and I always felt I was falling short of it. So as I started watching it, I understood the principles. I understood the growl and learning when to be politely full and all the things that went with it, you know, how to help yourself in restaurants a little. I used to help myself with, okay, I'm done. I put a napkin over my meal. All that to say that I have grown into a woman who has a beautiful focus and purpose in life. I have, obviously, my children and my daughter, Christine. I have 6 grandchildren. I have a very full life. I'm very active. I love gardening. I love fellowshipping. I love getting together with my friends for brunch. I love our weddings, the most joyous time of all. I volunteer with our youth. I love coming to the youth nights on Saturday evenings. I love seeing them grow up to be beautiful young adults. I have peace and the joy of knowing my family. And thanks to this beautiful truth in Way Down that has taught us to have a relationship with God. And Jim, you're right. You know, at first, it was about the things to learn about growl and what have you. But then what I finally saw was, no, it's about a relationship with God. It was about transferring and finding out I had the greediest of hearts. I didn't know that. I really didn't until I saw that through Scripture. And I then not only lost the greed of overeating, but I lost it in shopping and what have you. And in addition to that, what I haven't even mentioned is how angry I was. I was a very angry woman, an angry wife, and I'm sure a very angry mother. But that has been taken from me. I freely gave it to God because I knew this would not get me into heaven. And it has brought me such peace and such joy. And to live every day knowing that my grandchildren, as we had talked earlier about the future, they're not going to have a weight problem. They're not going to be greedy for things. They're going to sit and they're going to wait on God and they're going to pray. And they're going to go to their parents and maybe a grandparent. But I can't begin to say this is the most joyful, loving, peaceful life that I dreamt about years ago that I had no idea how to accomplish it until I found Way Down. So thank you. Thank you so much. I praise God and thank you.
4: Thank you. Hi, my name is Leona Higgins, and I am 69 years old and found Way Down when in 1998, so I was almost 50, and I had been overweight as a child, very overweight. Back in those days, they didn't have overweight clothes for kids, so my clothes were all handmade, and so my mother was always putting me on some sort of a diet, and nothing ever worked. Nothing ever worked. And so when I found the Way Down Diet book, I had been praying to God, and I had been just asking him for help. Now, I could lose the weight on these other diets, but it always came back. So what was the point? It left you depressed. It left you lonely. It left you hopeless. And so I was praying, God, is there anything out there that would help me? And I went to a bookstore and I found the Way Down Diet book. And one of the customers in the store, I don't even know who she was, could have been an angel, said that book will change your life. I grabbed that book and I just held it so close and checked out immediately and went home and started reading it and putting the things into practice, what I was reading. And it was like the scales had come off my eyes because this, I knew this was different. I knew this was from God and I knew this would change my life, but I was very overwhelmed. So I would close the book up, highlight it, then close it up and I would pick it back up again. But needless to say, I've lost 120 pounds and have kept it off 15 years. And it is the most joyful life I have ever had. I was on all kinds of medications for depression, for high blood pressure. I had a spastic colon. I had acid reflux. I had, what's worse, is I had hatred in my heart and resentment, which I think that a lot of older people have that. And they don't know how to get rid of it. And so with this ongoing learning relationship with God, I've learned how to go to God with those feelings and ask God how to get rid of that. And so I just gave it to him. He took it away. He put love back in my heart for the people that I had anger towards, resentment, and just totally healed my heart. And I am eternally grateful for that. And I'm not on any kind of medications. I haven't been for years. I am so grateful because there are so many people that are our age that are on all these medications, like Gwen said. And it is, they feel like they can't go anywhere without their little box of pills. And it's just, it is possible to be totally at a perfect weight, whatever God has for your body. And then you can slowly but surely be getting off of all your medications with your doctor's help, of course. And I am just eternally grateful that I found this, that I have life, I have hope, I am energetic, I have 8 grandkids, and babysit. Actually, last year I homeschooled some of my grandkids. This year I'm babysitting a 3-year-old and a 4-year-old, so they do keep me very active. And but most of all is I get to teach them about God. I get to teach them at an early age how to have answered prayers. And that is just the best thing in the whole world. When they learn how to pray for it can be little things, it can be big things, it could be fun things that they want, but we practice praying, and when they get it, I'm helping them get this connection to God. And so that is, that's like getting $1 million for me, because I know that the inheritance that I will leave behind is not monetary. The inheritance that I, through this way down program and teaching me how to have a relationship with God, this is what I'm passing down to my children and grandchildren as an inheritance, because there is nothing greater than having that connection with God and finding your way through this narrow road. Go to the right, go to the left, stop, go forward, go backward. It's all that matters is this relationship with God. And I just praise God and I thank God that he brought me to Way Down and taught me how to walk this out. And he's still teaching me how to walk this out. And I am just eternally grateful for this. Thank you.
0: Amazing. Amazing. Wow. I mean, honestly, you see, I mean, I can easily retire at any time. And when, as you see how well-spoken any and everyone was, and there'll be more here, but you know, Leona hit on a very excellent point in terms of just those that are new that are watching, or those around the world that have just tuned in, that you go to your physician, tell him that you're going to be attempting to lose weight, show him the program, but you stay in under your doctor's care in terms of medications, because there's some medications, you have chronic conditions, you stay on, obviously. So, but we're referring to crutch medications or medications that are a lot of times just what people believe they've got to have, and they continue to come out every day with something else. But that if you go back and you look at the health and the skin tone and everything else and the activity level, that this society, more than any other society around the world, is living off of pills. And that is going to be, it's only escalating. So going back, but if you'll go to physician, the physicians are not dying for you to be doing that. And they know the good in limiting it. And they know the ones that you need to stay on, the ones you need to come off of. So when people refer to coming off pills, well, if they've got, a condition that has been around and it's chronic, then they're going to have to stay on that medication. But a lot of things are not, and they're healed. The number one leading factor to heart disease, diabetes, and any of our cancer and major diseases, leading cause of death in this country is obesity. It is connected. You produce too many cells, and the next thing you know, if you're producing more than what your body's calling for, you're starting to make more cells and make more cells. Well, when you get older, some of these cells are defective, and then that sets off cancerous cells. The same thing we talked about a few weeks ago about diabetes, all of this is all intertwined. Heart disease, overeating, you're having to ship this extra food that you've just eaten, and it's got to be turned into a triglyceride, and then it's shipped to your hips or shipped to some part of your body that you usually don't want. So, what's amazing is how simple God made it. And you go back and look at your great-grandparents and your great-great-grandparents. They didn't have these behaviors of constantly starting a new diet, nor did they take so much medication. And yet they lived, like it talks about in the Bible, that the average lifespan is now decreasing. So if pills and all these, the way we're living is helping, then why are we living shorter lives now? And why is the expectation even shorter for the next generation? So this is beautiful. All these people are active. And once they lost the weight, they became even more active. And so, Pat, I know you can comment on that because you have grandchildren too.
5: I do. First of all, I'd like to say that Way Down saved my life when I took my first class when I was 46 years old, and now I'm 47. No, I'm just kidding.
0: Yes.
5: I'm 67, but I'm closer to 68.
0: And everyone looks younger than what you are. It's beautiful.
5: And I do have 7 grandchildren, 2 children. And everybody's at their right weight in my family. So definitely have passed down the Way Down principles to the next generation and the generation after
0: that.
5: So
0: we're reversing the statistics are out there, yes.
5: And surely, if I would have kept up with the rate I was gaining weight, I probably would be somewhere around, I figured it out, it conservative. Estimate was 5 pounds a year that I was gaining. So 22 years later, I probably would have been about 320 pounds today. I'm sure I would have been full of
0: disease.
5: You know, I'm sure I would have had, been taking multiple amounts of medication if I would have even been alive today. Because, who knows? I may have had a stroke, heart attack at that rate. I'm just so grateful that I did find Way Down and I did put these principles into practice, and this is a way of life. Hunger and fullness is a way of life now, and I fell out of love with the food and into love with God, and there's no other way to live but this way, and having a relationship with God has meant all the difference, because like everybody else has said, no matter what the problem is, I can go to God. I have the answers, and I have the answers that I can pass down to my children and my grandchildren. There's nothing that they're going through that I wouldn't be able to help them with, because this is the answer for everything.
6: just the Bible.
5: It's mere Christianity, and it's if you want to be happy, if you want to go to bed with peace and joy, then this is it. You need to take a class, and nobody is ever too old to start. Any age can do this, the youngest to the oldest. And all I can say is this is life. This is abundant life. Hunger and fullness is where it's at.
6: Well, we praise God for Jesus Christ.
5: Amen.
6: I mean, that's who showed us how to do it.
5: Yes.
6: I mean, he fed the 4,000, 5,000, and then he said to bring back in, you know, and they ate, it says in there, they ate until they were satisfied.
5: Yes, yes.
6: You ever picked up on that? They ate until they were satisfied.
5: Yes.
6: So that satisfied feeling, then you stop, and then he said, now gather up the food, don't waste a bit of it. So they gathered the food back up, kept the fish and the loaves for the next meal, they didn't waste it, and so... Obviously, somewhere along the line, and what my theory was in the very beginning of Way Down, of course, that was back at the university when I was teaching foods and nutrition, was that it was dieting itself that was setting the stage for America to become obese, because it was giving you a sheet of paper, and the sheet of paper out here told you what to eat and what not to eat. And obviously, as a dietitian, a registered dietitian, and I was working on my master's degree, I tried everything that was in the book, the major nutrition books, that they said was reliable for weight loss. Then in the back of the book, it gave you unreliable. Because when the reliable didn't work, I started going to the unreliable. And I can remember every day, you know, focusing on not eating and then focusing on that food and what I was going to eat and what I was not going to eat. And so I was focused on both of them. What I could eat and what I couldn't eat. I would have used up all of my exchange lists when I start on Monday. I'd use up all my points and all my free foods and all my exchange lists by Monday. I mean, I'd use them all up. Mm-hmm. And so, I mean, so you throw in the towel, give up, and then, and I was just getting larger and larger. And so it wasn't until I ran into, it wasn't that I was some joking genius here. Mm-hmm. I mean, I finally just said, you know, I know that it's not metabolism, because I had enough science behind me to know that everybody's cell is runs the Krebs cycle, and you trap 60% of the energy and or 40%, and then 60% is released as heat. That's how you stay at your body temperature. Nobody's frying. You don't see people walking around at like 102 and 103. Everybody's at 98.6. And then on the side of the calories counts, the reason why they can tell you and you and you and you and you and you how many calories that you're going to trap from that food is because we all are trapping the same from that donut, from that cereal box, from that, you know, salad dressing or whatever you may be eating. We're all, it is not that I'm burning it up. Now, if I was exercising it off, that'd be one thing. But if it is not that one. Now, if you exercise a lot and you have more muscle mass, you're going to need more food. That's obvious. Or if you're a teenager or you're pregnant or whatever. I mean, all those, you're going to need more. But you're still, your metabolism is not messed up. And so I knew that I was not a big boned person. And that when I got on a respirometer, as we had to do some like lab work and that type thing, and my there's a 1-to-1 ratio between your oxygen intake and your food intake. You need one glucose to every oxygen, and of course that's what sets off the Krebs cycle and gives you the energy for every cell. Well, I knew that my oxygen intake was less than my roommates, which meant that I had less muscle mass, and therefore I needed less. So I was in trouble. And so I started watching thin eaters, people that were thin, and that they always thought they had a high metabolism, and, you know, and that they could just eat anything and it just burn off. But that's not what was going on. They were trapping the same thing in every calorie. So I knew I had to watch their behavior. So I followed the first one to McDonald's, and by the time She had taken just a few bites. I'd already eaten my entire Big Mac, the large fries, and then I was going for a milkshake. But what was interesting is I really wanted what she had not eaten, and I probably could have eaten food off of someone's plate that I didn't know. There was no end to my head hunger. And yet, so when I saw her stop in the middle, I asked her, I said, you know, are you really an American? You're not a, you know, you are from this, you know, world. And, you know, why are you stopping? What is in your head? And what are you thinking? And she said she didn't want it. She actually wrapped up the second half of a smaller hamburger. And then she did something like it was the cardinal sin of cardinal sin. She threw it in the garbage. I was like, wow, you know. And so I had to go back in there. I was going, God, you know, how is it that, why am I wanting so much? And how is she satisfied? And I started just reading scripture after scripture and looking to see that, you know, the last shall be first, the first shall be last. I mean, just interesting concepts in there. But you saw that Ephesians 5:5, greed is idolatry. And so something that had been buried in the history of our medicine, as advanced as we were, we'd kind of left out some of the spiritual. And so faith-based weight loss is extremely needed in this country, because you can do all you can medically, and we're all for medicine. My father was a surgeon. My brother was a surgeon, studied at Mayo Clinic, Vanderbilt, all of that. However, the spiritual end was what I saw was missing, and that was the element that I felt like God had me bring back to all the other discoveries. And indeed, it turned out to be that turning to God instead of the refrigerator, turning to God instead of every time you feel this head hunger, you have to say, God, is that my greed, my wanting it? Just, I see it, I want it. You know, just like shopping. That's why this can go for shopping, or it can go for alcohol, or it can go for drugs. It can go for anything that you feel like you're desiring, but God has said no, or it's too much. Moderation is the key, and you're trying to quit. That's why way down affects the entire lifestyle of someone, is because you extrapolate the information from weight loss. Then you go, okay, I've tuned in to what the body's calling for. I can sense what the body wants to eat. Then I can sense, you know, hey, that alcohol, that's too much. I've had, you know, I don't need more than one glass of wine, or whatever it may be. You can feel it in the inside of you, and it's no longer a sheet of paper. Mm-hmm. It's not an outside force telling you what to do. And that's horrible. The world telling you what to do. The freedom that's brought here is that it's you and God and what he programmed inside of you. And then the children, if you'll leave them alone, most of them will. You can't get them to overeat, and you can't get them interested in the food. They would rather go play than eat. So our the natural state comes back. And so I learned a lot from that thin eater that day. But obviously it took me a long time to really figure it all out myself. But I'm praising God that he's done so much, and now this next generation, it's passing down this, and their confidence level, that you look at them and they're happy and they are well adjusted, because they're not fearing, or they're not having to eat some special food while all the other children are eating something else. And then they learn how to eat sweets, and in its place, you know, small amounts. So the health is good, but they don't blame the food. They realize they've got to listen from within. And so look at your children and your grandchildren. And I see y'all out there dancing on that dance floor. And these guys can dance, and they move around. Mm-hmm. So then this generation, and then your kids are beautiful. Mm-hmm. Your grandkids are beautiful.
7: Yeah. I don't know what, just growing up with, you know, not having learned what we've learned here, you know, you would always, you know, everybody's like, you don't want to grow old. Like, you know, that's so bad. Or people lose purpose. And in what I've seen being in this church is how you've always said this too about the kids, like every age is fun, you know, because your child gets out of diapers and you're like, I was like, oh, they're out of diapers. You're like, don't worry, the next phase is so fun too. And then, you know, you and Elizabeth, you're like, that phase is so fun. And then this, and it's the same thing with our experience. You know, you like, you see them in their life and, you know,
6: they're just getting happy.
7: Yeah. And it's like, and they're so busy and they have these, I think, fabulous lives. I mean, Carol travels and she gets to go do all sorts of things. And I mean, it just looks like, and then she's so close to the family, but and so anyway, I feel like when I see Karen and Larry Sims be bopping around, I'm like, oh, that looks fun.
6: A lot of the depression, mm-hmm. they say that 76% of primary care visits are from depression and anxiety in older people. And that's what Leona was bringing out also, just that it's true. You see older people a lot of times getting more and more depressed or unhappy or reclusive or isolated, and here it is different.
7: Mm-hmm.
6: Praise God, God.
7: Yes.
6: For
7: yes.
6: Different.
7: Yes.
6: Praise
7: yes.
6: God for
7: yes.
6: God.
7: Yes.
6: Mm-hmm. So, you know,
8: this is, who doesn't want a peaceful family? I mean, who doesn't want children that are full of joy and full of love? Who doesn't want close relationships mm-hmm. with their children and their parents? Who doesn't want to see their parents live to an old age, full of energy and full of life? And so we're so grateful for this place. And, you know, it was funny, like when we first heard what you were teaching about hunger and fullness, waiting on your body, you know, your body to let you know when you're hungry and when you're satisfied. And then the government caught up, you know, 15 years later. And now it's on, if you go to a government website, if you go to the U.S. Attorney General, you know, if you go to the Surgeon General, I'm sorry, go to the website, it'll be in there, hunger and fullness. But what they don't tell you is how to stop when you're all alone and nobody's watching and there's food in front of you or there's alcohol in front of you or there's this in front of you that you want to overindulge in these areas. What makes you trust God enough to not do that and that he's way better?
6: And what makes you fill up on God instead of Rocky Road ice cream?
8: Right.
6: And that's what's in Way Down.
8: Yes.
6: And that's,
8: I mean, these Bible studies are just full of how to reach out to him. And then through that, and that's why you hear the applause. I mean, that's why Gwen's name's mentioned, just for the same reason I thanked all my teachers, for the same reason I thanked my boss, for the same reason I thanked my accountants when they helped me with my taxes, for the same reason why I bragged on this guy for fixing my house and fixing my car. Well, somebody helped me fall in love with God. And it's changed everything in my life. And it's changed my marriage. I got the best wife on the face of the earth. I had a beautiful mother. I've got beautiful children. And this is an amazing, amazing thing that God's allowed us all to be part of. And so, yeah, we're full of gratitude. We're full of love. We're happy about it. And, I mean, I think when you see this crowd up here, isn't it, like, exciting to think about getting older? Like, we're not fearing. There's nothing to fear, you know? So we're grateful.
6: We are grateful. So for those tuning in, just remember, it definitely works. We're ending this show tonight. In fact, in the back, we have hamburger sliders. Now, they're the small, but and French fries. We can show you how to eat it if you stay tuned. Thank you for joining us. We want you to know, no matter what your age, you too can overcome.

0: everyone. We're back with the Way Down at Home audio lesson series. This is lesson number 3, entitled Roadblocks to Change. And now, here's Gwen.
1: Hello. Hope you're having a good week. This tape is going to really help with your focus and your heart. Did you know that almost 100% of the people who inquire about Way Down at Home think they're telling me something new when they inform me that they eat for emotional reasons? There's nothing new under the sun, and believe me, the number one reason people binge is to cope with their stress or emotions. It's not new. Binging, after all, can distract you from your problems temporarily. What we forget is that it multiplies them after the binge is over. The Israelites built golden calves to worship and to distract them. We don't build golden calves anymore, but we do carve out a pan of brownies and say, "Oh, pan of brownies, you calm my nerves," or "you ease my pain." Food has become entertainment and a friend. How do you break free from this overeating, binging cycle that seems to numb us temporarily? We humans are obviously made to devote ourselves to one thing or another. So many of the warnings in the Old Testament and in the New Testament were on not becoming devoted to idols or false gods. Whether we realize it or not, we will give our devotion over to something. Love of money, love of pleasure, love of self, until we realize that this devotion belongs rightfully to the creator of emotions, God. We all have to do something with our emotions, and we all are going to direct our passions somewhere. We have just got to transfer this passion and devotion to God and also learn what God intended for us to do with our emotions. Now, where does stress come from? My son Michael came home many years ago from school, and he said that they were teaching him at school that pollution was causing stress in this country. Oh, the money we waste on senseless research. Stress is not caused from pollution or externals. So what is stress from? Is it a present-day phenomenon? First of all, it is interesting to note that the word stress is not found in the Bible, but you better believe they knew what it was, because one of the major appeals of Christianity was the peace that Jesus offered. He said, "Peace I leave with you, my peace I give you. I do not give to you as the world gives. Do not let your hearts be troubled, and do not be afraid." And that was from John 14:27. By the end of this lesson, I hope you thoroughly understand what Jesus meant in this passage. When you follow God or Jesus, the burdens are light. If you have tremendous burdens, they're not coming from God. See, it says in Matthew 11, verse 28, "Come to me, all who are weary and burdened, and I will give you rest. Take my yoke upon you and learn from me. I am gentle and humble in heart, and you will find rest for your souls. For my yoke is easy, and my burden is light." That's just an amazing passage, but you are going to have to sit down and think before you can figure out what God is talking about. So we know it is not from pollution. Michael has heard me talk about this, so he knew the answer, but he didn't feel comfortable explaining all this to the class or teachers in his fifth grade. And we know that tremendous stress is not from following God. So what are we doing wrong? Let's start the examination process out by looking at a typical day in the life of the stressed out. You get up slightly late, and you hurry everyone around and leave the house in a mess. And you forget to let the cat out, so you have to go back to the house, which makes you run late for the carpool. Now, it doesn't matter if you work in the home or outside the home. The story is the same. The morning was so hectic that you had to go get some food to calm your nerves. You're already behind in your work, and having another food break is a great way to procrastinate. Next, you get a phone call that's very upsetting, which then distracts you from your work. And food is all you can think about to soothe you from this unexpected, totally unfair, undeserved phone call, which could be anything from the IRS to the school principal about your child, or a bad health report, or your boss who gives you another major project which rightfully belongs to your lazy coworker. Or it could be that the head nurse announces that she is very sorry, but you will be the only nurse to cover the entire floor on the night shift tomorrow night. Or your business partner is not working out. You finally come to the end of the working day, realizing you forgot to take the meat out of the freezer. The kids are hungry. You are nibbling on everything in sight. One of the kids needs a poster for a project that was due yesterday, and as the day comes to a close, you're exhausted and truly stressed out, angry at your spouse and your kids, and depressed about your messy house and your lack of time to have friends. You haven't lost any weight yet, so why even try anymore? God doesn't seem to be listening to your prayers, and if your spouse made more money, you wouldn't be in this mess anyway. Yes, it's your spouse's fault that you're overweight, because every time they mention that we're eating, it makes us, mind you, makes us eat more. We list our complaints to God at the end of the day if we even remember Him as we fall asleep, but not a real comfortable sleep because we overate and our stomachs are hurting. Now, of course, this thing has never happened to me. I had to do a lot of research to come up with this lesson. Now, there's a page in your student guide under Lesson 2. It would help to review this before you listen to the rest of this tape if you can. This is going to help explain what was wrong with this stressed-out day where you got nowhere. This program shows you that it all starts in the mind with where you put your desires. If your mind is on worldly things and fleshly desires, they will pull you like a strong magnetic force into sinning. It is inevitable. Where your mind is, there will be your heart, and vice versa. Where your heart is, there will be your mind. If your mind has been on earthly concerns or lusting after earthly, fleshly things and not consulting God for the duties of the day, then we will inevitably do something wrong or go the wrong way, or we'll be tested and fall into temptation instead of being victorious. Now, this leads us to the next phase, and that is actually the act of sinning or overeating or whatever else it might be by running to a false god. It is not that the food is evil. It's sin because you've just given yourself to a false god when you're emotional. You see, God is jealous. In other words, this process of letting your mind go to fleshly desires automatically means that it is where your heart is. If your heart runs to these things, then you automatically mean that you are not going to God or desiring God's ways. You can't love both God and money. You can't love both God and food. You can't love both God and self or selfish ambitions. There are only 24 hours in the day, and there are so many brain cells. You can't be devoted to one and serve the other. Where your treasure is, there will be your heart also. Now, the next phase after sinning is guilt. Once you have sinned, then you're going to feel guilt. That's inevitable also. God set up, at the beginning of time, the inward, heavy feeling of guilt, which feels like a brick is sitting on your heart. He uses this to get our attention and to train us. It may make you feel drained and lifeless and sometimes almost sick. Once you have loved the created, the food, more than the Creator, then you are sinning and you will feel guilt. None of these facts can change until your mindset changes, your original mindset. If your mind is just focused on what God wants, you will break this sin cycle. So what if you mess up and you experience this guilt? Well, people will get usually more stressed out because it's from here that you may make some grave mistakes. Once you are at the feeling guilt stage, you can go several directions. Now, this is the way I look at it. There are five directions you can take, and there's only one, however, that's the correct way. That's going to get you out of feeling guilty and get you on the right path. Let's discuss them. We're going to discuss the four wrong ways first and then give you the right way. Number one, after feeling guilt because we have sinned, we could get angry. The most logical thing to the human mind, that is, that you can do to quickly get rid of this guilty feeling is to blame someone else. We can blame others, not the sin. You will want the environment to change, but not yourself. If you will think about it, anger and depression came with the first family unit. By the time Cain and Abel came along, the anger and depression was so overwhelming that it led to the first murder. Notice that Cain did not give a fully acceptable offering, so Cain must not have been focusing on what God wanted, but on what he wanted. He gave God the second best stuff, and he kept the best grains for himself because that is who he loved or was devoted to. Remember, if your mind is focused on the wrong thing, you will wind up sinning. Cain sinned, and then he made this mistake. He got angry at Abel for making him look bad. God told him that his anger and depression was a natural result of not obeying God, and yet Cain could not and would not accept this, so he blamed Abel. He did not want to change himself, so he got rid of the perfect example in hopes that it would remove his guilty feelings. That's what the world did with Jesus. Guilt is a bad feeling that, when handled poorly, it manifests itself in anger toward the wrong thing, namely others. There is a godly anger, but this kind we are talking about is not godly anger. This just goes to show you that people will go to great lengths to eliminate this guilty feeling. Do you think Cain felt better after he killed Abel? No. Just as evil thoughts, malice or gossip or slander will not make you feel any better toward the person

temporarily better. I've seen people look forward to and thrive on pending disaster of the country, the stock market, and the city. They secretly delight in predicting the fall of the institutions and others. Seeing someone who seemingly was on the top of the world getting a divorce, or church projects not being successful if it wasn't their idea. Watching the news and reading the newspaper becomes an obsession if they wait for bad news to add to their position against a politician or a race or a sports coach. Yes, watch out, poor coaches. Everyone can call it better from hindsight in instant replays. Notice good news doesn't sell ads. Yes, grading everyone else and never looking inward is a growing recreation. Just flat out blaming our spouses, our children, our mother-in-law, or our out-of-town company for our mess-ups with our food this week is also common. We might say, well, my spouse mentioned my weight again, and my spouse knows that makes me overeat. If my spouse could just go out of town for the next few weeks. Uh-oh. Critiquing bosses or our co-workers, our relatives, and our children is keeping you from having the right spirit, the spirit of Christ that helps you change. That spirit is the opposite of Christ's spirit that stays focused daily on getting your own heart right. Now, number two, the other route that we take is a road called self-pity. It is a focus on self, and we call it depression. This road has many pitfalls and can cause you to sin more, just like the misuse of anger or projection. When you get depressed from this sin and guilt, what you're doing is being sorry for yourself, that you're stuck. Perhaps you feel stuck in a relationship, financial hardships, but especially you feel stuck between a rock and a hard place with this food. You don't want to stop chewing, yet you want the guilt and fat to go away. You are refusing to get down on your knees and repent because you realize down deep inside you don't want to give up this food. You don't want to give up control. Unfortunately, it has been acceptable in this country for you to blame your continued state of overeating on depression. I know that this seems like a hard teaching in the light that so many now believe that they have chemical imbalances. And the fact is that God made your chemistry, and He made it so that certain chemicals are released so that you do feel down when you have done something wrong. We have all felt it, starting at very young ages. When our parents or teachers were upset with us, we felt down or depressed. If we stole candy from the drugstore, we felt down about it. God created that reaction, or we would have murder and theft so rampant we could not live. Yes, we feel depression when we overeat. Can you take drugs which will mask feelings that God wants you to experience? Well, yes. But does this help you on the path to change? Absolutely not. I want you to experience this incredible change, and I want nothing to stand in your way. Pain in the heart happens to be the greatest tool that God can use to get your heart turned totally around. But this genius God uses the perfect combination of pain and comfort. Try Him out. The pills are not working. He is greater. You may go back and forth between this anger and depression for a long time, but I will guarantee you that you're going down the wrong path. Once again, like anger, you have conveniently postponed change. The third roadblock to change is becoming Mr. Fix-It Fox. Mr. Fix-It Fox is just becoming your own God. But we're no good at fixing our weight. By mixing dieting or exercising or suction-assisted lipectomies or stomach staplings with this message, God will not let anything less than ending your greed for food and transferring this passion over to Him work. Let go of control. Don't you see you're still desiring food? Let Him have this desire. Submit, because you will never fix your life. Well, number four, there's one more wrong direction we can take. We can deny the existence of guilt and suppress it. I have witnessed people give up and quit because they have said that they didn't believe in feeling guilt. They were also telling me that they were a part of another

spiritual movement. So they needed to get out of Way Down as if Way Down was their source of guilt. The source of guilt is from within. God put these controls inside you. Remember from the tape called The First Flight that some people are vulnerable to false guilt, guilt from Satan or people. Stay in the Word so that you will know the truth. You can't go by feelings because Satan can make you feel bad following the truth, but you will have no scriptures to back you up. You will find many scriptures to back up truth. Ask God for those scriptures and write them down in your manual. Now, all of these directions have a common denominator, and they lead you to no change in your life, and they do not solve the problem. So what can we do? Well, that leads me to the only correct handling of sin and guilt, and that is to make the choice to change. Confessing what you've done, turning from your sin, and your depressed heart will feel light and free again. See, Christ is our sin offering, and there's a continual washing and regeneration of your heart every time you turn back to God and away from the false gods. This will make you able and ready to change the source of your original problem, which started in the mind and heart. Part of the turning from the wrong focus is to turn to the new focus, which is off yourself and own to pure and simple obedience to God, your new and only job description. Eventually, you will stop going from an earthly focus to sin, which leads to guilt, and then to confession and repentance. You will change your focus to just trying to please God, and therefore you will not sin continually. You will just nip it in the bud. Let's follow Cain through these steps. He focused on self-love over God's love, and therefore sinned. He was guilty, and instead of wanting to change, he went the route of anger, depression, and projection. It was Abel's fault. He couldn't get rid of his guilt, so he decided to kill Abel so that he wouldn't have any competition or so that he wouldn't have to change. Well, that's not the answer. Confess your wrongdoing, repent, and turn from the wrong, and now focus on what God wants you to do all the time. Avoiding anger, avoiding depression, avoiding just stuffing guilt down, and avoiding just trying to fix everything in life yourself. And watch God just

know, doesn't everybody want a light heart? I know I do. I don't want this guilt feeling staying around in my life, and I'll do anything that it takes to get it out because it's just miserable. There's no food that's worth this guilty feeling, so we found out on the first side of this tape that what we need to do is to confess our wrongdoing, repent, and turn from that wrong, and now go back to your mind and focus on what God wants you to do so that it will not happen again. All your energy is now directed toward obedience to God. That is what He calls us to over and over and over throughout the Old and the New Testament. So the day should look something like this now as you change. You open your eyes and you know that God has awakened you to a new day. You roll out on your knees and dedicate your entire day to the only job description He has given you, finding His laws and then being obedient to Him. First about this food, and then other areas that He has brought to your attention that are out of line. Some people are tackling cigarettes and eating at the same time. It's wonderful that it can be done. And then you give Him, the Creator of all, the broken garbage disposal, the children's problems, your sick friends or relatives, your troubles, your job, your angry co-workers or clients or patients, your finances, etc. You are not to be Mr. Fix-It Fox. You are to seek the kingdom of God, and all this will be added unto you. You ask Him to help you find your lost keys and help you to remember to pull out the frozen meat. You give Him everyone and everything, and then you take all that dissipated energy, passion, attention, and focus, and put it towards submitting to God, talking to God, praising God, adoring God for His creation, beauty, wisdom, laws, artwork, and ability to rescue you and deliver you daily. Now, if you're the only nurse on the floor tonight, you know that everything that happens to you is screened by God. You do not get mad at the absentee or the head nurse. No, the old you would blame others, get angry, depressed, or depend on your own talent. But you would have no energy left for God, much less obedience to God with food. You have obeyed God with food, so ask anything now and witness God make all your patients sleep that night or send an army of angels down to take care of you. I promise you that He will do this. He's very attentive to your needs. So now that you are focused on Him, you know that what happens to you is by no accident or by fate. You therefore will not get angry with people and go to food for comfort. A potentially horrible night turns into a victorious night of praise. You focus on giving God your heart, then your God will take care of your troubles. Let Him do the convicting of others in their hearts. Let Him part the Red Sea for you, but drown your enemies. Oh, you worriers out there, God gets so weary of our worrying. Look at what happened to the desert warriors who had already witnessed the most incredible miracles. Numbers 11, verse 18 says, "Now the Lord heard you when you wailed. If only we had meat to eat, we were better off in Egypt. Now the Lord will give you meat, and you will eat it. And you will not eat it just 1 or 2 or 5 or 20 days, but for a whole month until it comes out of your nostrils and you loathe it because you have rejected the Lord who is among you and you have wailed before Him saying, 'Why did we ever leave Egypt?'" Again in Numbers 14, verse 11, the Lord said to Moses, "How long will these people treat me with contempt? How long will they refuse to believe in me in spite of all the miracle signs I have performed among them? I will strike them down with the plague and destroy them, but I will make you into a nation greater and stronger than they." God was really angry with all the worrying. So when we feel so stressed out about our job, our marriage, our children, or life, we need to make sure that we have the correct focus, the focus of being obedient to God's rules and pleasing God by imitating His Son. Jesus' yoke is easy and His burdens are light because when you focus on God first, He takes care of everything else. We ought to read this passage from Matthew 6 every day until it is the foundation of our day.
It says, O you of little faith, so do not worry, saying, What shall we eat? Or what shall we drink? Or what shall we wear? For the pagans run after all these things, and your heavenly Father knows that you need them. But seek first His kingdom and His righteousness, and all these things will be given to you as well. Therefore, do not worry about tomorrow, for tomorrow will worry about itself. Each day has enough trouble of its own. Seek and find His invisible but wonderful kingdom of love, and what He thinks is right, for God is right. I can remember when I discovered this incredibly simple job description and found out how true it is that when you seek the kingdom of God and His righteousness first, that everything else will be added unto you. It's unbelievable how much detail God takes care of and how simple He wants us to live. I just love it. You must make this seeking your first priority, because it's going to solve your problems and your prayers will become so powerful. Now, let me give you another example. The Way Down Workshop program is available as a 12-week class seminar, and it's conducted in churches and community locations and in homes all over the country. A participant in one of these classes called once and sounded very stressed out because her husband's aunt had died, which meant she had to coordinate plane tickets and out-of-town relatives, and it also meant that she had to clean her house and get the food ready for everyone. She was so worried that she was going to have to get all that done, so she decided her way down class and her concentration on eating would have to be put to the side. Well, I suspected a wrong focus. See, the answer was to put God first and obey Him with her eating and with loving people, but give Him the house and give Him the company and give Him the food and the plane tickets. I suggested that priority and told her to experiment with trust in God. Well, she came to class and wrote me a note and stuck it in my pocket. I read it after class, and she said that she had gotten down on her knees and that she had gotten a phone call right after that and found out that only one relative would actually be staying at her house, not the entire family, and that he was only 13. What a relief. Her prayers had been answered, because what 13-year-old do you know who notices dust and doesn't like delivered pizzas? See, God has got so many ingenious ways to take care of us. Had she not had the right focus, there's no telling what would have happened. Proverbs 21, verse 30 says, There is no wisdom, no insight, no plan that can succeed against the Lord. So we are not saying that you will not go through pain and suffering or trials and temptations. We're not saying that you just sit around all day meditating on God. You go about your business. You just don't consider upside-down priorities. God is not going to give you more than you can bear. The difference is that you will be in the eye of the hurricane and grounded in God so deeply that you'll be able to sustain and will feel peaceful. You know, this is so similar to the parable of the wise and the foolish builders that's found in Matthew chapter 7, verse 24, which says, Therefore, everyone who hears these words of mine and puts them into practice is a wise man who built his house on the rock. The rain came down and the streams rose and the winds blew and beat against that house, yet it did not fall because it had its foundation on the rock. But everyone who hears these words of mine and does not put them into practice is like a foolish man who built his house on the sand. The rain came down and the streams rose and the winds blew and beat against that house, and it fell with a great crash. See, we're really on the right track. We're getting closer and closer to understanding what we should be doing. The rock is the focus on obedience to God first. That's the will of the Father. Trust in His mighty right arm. The sand is a focus and trust on yourself and a focus on worldly things. Look in lesson 3 in your manual. There's a statue of a false god, and there's a column that represents our true God. You need to rate yourself this week and every week from here on. And what percentage of the time that you've been running to God, and what percentage of the time you've been running to the refrigerator or any false god? See, running to the false god, the refrigerator, has gotten you nowhere. After all, you tell me, has food fixed your finances? Well, no, it's robbed you. It's drained them. Food is expensive.
Has going to food fixed your relationships? No, it's put a wedge between you and your spouse. Has food clothed you? No, running after food has disrobed you, if anything. It's so hard to find something to wear. Has food helped you emotionally? No, it's only robbed you of peace. See, your false god is not filling you up. It's robbing you of everything. Food will never love you back. It will never love you back. Yet the true God, Almighty of the universe, can, and I know for a fact, will rescue you, then clothe you and feed you and finance you. So what are we saying? We are handling guilt wrong and life wrong because we are devoting our energies that rightly belong to God to trying to fix things ourselves instead of giving them to God. And after we have thoroughly botched it up, we're exhausted and we're going to a false god for comfort. Not only does this false god not refresh us, it robs us of our peace of mind, our soul, our strength, and our passion, not to mention all the physical problems it causes us. Food cannot heal you. It only hurts you. You know that our Lord Almighty is a true God, and you can prove this to yourself and unbelievers who try this formula for living this week. He is a true God because when you voluntarily give Him all your heart, all your soul, and all your mind, and all your strength, look what happens. I love it. He gives it back to you 100-fold. Now that's a true God. Why does God hate for you to run to the refrigerator for comfort, for blues, for celebration, and for love? One major thing you need to know about this God of ours is that He is a jealous God. In Deuteronomy 5, verses 6 and 8, it says, I'm the Lord your God who brought you out of Egypt, out of the land of slavery. You shall have no other gods before me. You shall not make for yourself an idol in the form of anything in heaven above, or on the earth beneath, or in the waters below. You shall not bow down to them or worship them, for I, the Lord your God, am a jealous God, punishing the children for the sin of their fathers to the third and fourth generation of those who hate me, but showing love to 1,000 generations of those who love me and keep my commandments. See, sin is running after a false god, and we have a jealous God who adores us. Don't you just love living now that you are finding this out? This picture of life where God takes care of everything and all you've got to do is give your attention to Him is a more childlike approach to life, which is both good for the spirit and for entering the kingdom, I might add. Has your child ever come up to you and said, "Oh, Mom, how are you going to pay the rent? How are you going to pay the utilities? Mom, where are you going to get the money for food this week?" Of course not. And we need to stop worrying about things like that, too. It's not only aggravating God. Now you put all your strength, your mind, and your soul into obeying Him and watch yourself rise above not only the food, but stress and anger and depression. What a system. Now, some people begin this Bible study and say, this is going to take self-control and self-discipline, and I don't have any. But I've heard this over and over. In fact, years ago, I used to feel so sorry for them, and I thought, oh, Lord, you've given me self-discipline, and you haven't given it to them, until the Lord taught me that, no, everyone has the same amount of discipline, the same amount of self-control. It's called 100%. Each of us has 100%. It's just that it's been dissipated on trying to fix others' lives, or dissipated from running after false gods that drain them, or dissipate them from not handling guilt the right way, as we talked about earlier. See, guilt drains people. Do you want to know why you're exhausted? It's due to your wrong focus that starts in your mind. God is very jealous of you giving your attention to food when He rightfully deserves all that we have, all of our heart, our soul, and our mind and our strength. You have the same heart, soul, mind, and strength that I do. Rate your percent of time focused on God every week in this program and watch how there is a direct correlation between the percent submission to God and weight loss.
You will gradually give more and more as you find out that our true God takes our time, takes our heart, takes our soul, and takes our strength. But then, because He is a God, He wraps them up into a package, multiplies it by 100, and gives it back to us. He is truly the only God because He doesn't take it. He just gives. I would not have found this path had I not seen that God was giving me back more than I could ever give Him. I would give Him 10 minutes and He would give me 120 minutes back. I gave Him my food and felt like I was deprived, but now I feel like I'm eating all the time. I gave God my money and yet God gave me more back. See, it's geometric. Now, why have we been running to false gods? Why do we love the earth and bow down to it? It is because we use our physical eyes and ears and smell and touch. We need to open up our spiritual eyes and senses. Lamentations 3, verses 22 and 24 says, "Because of the Lord's great love, we are not consumed, for His compassions never fail. They are new every morning. Great is Your faithfulness. I say to myself, the Lord is my portion. Therefore, I will wait for Him." Do you realize that Jesus sums up the law and the prophets and the entire scriptures? He summed up what you and I are to do with our lives by saying, "Love the Lord, your God, with all your heart, all your soul, all of your mind, and all of your strength. Then love your neighbor as yourself." This is your focus. Funnel all your heart, soul, mind, and strength to Him instead of spreading it out on food and running after all kinds of things this week. And you'll be amazed at your discipline and your self-control. It will really raise your self-esteem. We're going to end this lesson with a passage from Deuteronomy 4, verses 25 and 31, and I hope you'll get your Bibles and follow along. After you have had children and grandchildren and have lived in the land a long time, and if you then become corrupt and make any kind of idol, doing evil in the eyes of the Lord your God and provoking Him to anger, I call heaven and earth as witnesses against you this day that you will quickly perish from the land that you are crossing the Jordan to possess. You will not live there long, but will certainly be destroyed. The Lord will scatter you among the peoples, and only a few of you will survive among the nations to which the Lord will drive you. There will be worship of man-made gods of wood and stone, which cannot see or hear or eat or smell. But if from there you seek the Lord your God, you will find Him if you look for Him with all your heart and all your soul. When you are in distress and all these things have happened to you, then in later days you will return to the Lord your God and obey Him. For the Lord your God is a merciful God. He will not abandon you or destroy you or forget the covenant with your forefathers, which He confirmed to them by oath. Acknowledge and take to heart this day that the Lord is God in heaven above and on earth below. There is no other. Keep His decrees and commands, which I'm giving you today, so that it may go well with you and your children after you, and that you may live long in the land the Lord your God gives you.

Dearest Heavenly Father, we praise you for this time that we're getting to spend with you. And we praise you for teaching us about Satan and his lies. And we praise you for showing us opposite world truths. And Father, we just praise you for showing us things that get in our way to make the right choice. Father, for all these things, we know that you must love us, that you're teaching us the truth, and that we can, with our own choice, walk out of the pig pen, Father, that we can come back into your arms. We praise you for your mercy. We praise you for your house, your ideas. Father, you're so coordinated, and you're so worthy of worshiping. And Father, we just praise you for helping us to refocus, and we praise you for teaching us about our heart, that our heart needs to be in love with you more than anything else on this earth. God, we just praise you for teaching us how now to put you first and to love you first and not just love the food first. And we praise you, Father, that you are teaching us to stop enjoying you, but to love you with all of our heart and all of our soul and all of our mind and all of our strength. Thank you for making this relationship easy and for clearing up so much confusion. Father, continue to help us and give us strength in temptations. Help us to flee when we're being tempted. Help us to get our mind and our thoughts off food. Help us to stop the temptation of wanting to go back into dieting. Father, thank you so much for your direct positive reinforcement that when we eat less food, that when we get our hands off the food, that you come back in and make our bodies smaller. Help us to focus on the positive reinforcement of getting small than the enjoyment of eating. And help us to see that the real food is going to your word and filling up on this relationship with you, that you can do better than the food, that you are the relationship that we need. We don't need food to comfort us. We don't need food for entertainment. We don't need food for pleasure. We don't need food for friendship. That indeed, God, you give us all these things. We praise you for giving us an object for our affection.

0: we're excited about tonight. Mm-hmm. And thank you all for bringing us in with some energy.
1: Yes.
0: And we have some announcements.
1: Yes. Well, the first announcement that I feel like is, Gwen, you make religion fun. We never had religion was never fun until we
0: There's
1: came
0: never
1: here.
0: A dull moment, that's for sure.
1: So, very thankful. So, of course, every week we always have new people coming on, so we want to make sure you know how to get into class. We know if there's some, if you're trying to lose weight or come out of an eating disorder, you're trying to lay down an addiction, or you just want a happier, more purposeful life, we definitely can help you with that. You can just text the keyword HOPE to 41411. So get out your phone, put in 41411, and type in HOPE. Send it to us, and we'll send you a link right back, and we'll get you started. So we are just, I mean, I can only testify. I know Gwen has weight on started over 30 years ago. And when I came, I just was ready to lose weight. I was unhappy. And I watched the videos. I read the book. And my life completely started to change. I know that every person from every age, every single religion, even if you're atheist or agnostic, it is about a love that you will find that is bigger than yourself, and you'll find yourself completely walking free, and you'll get regular foods back with no guilt. And it is the funnest thing. It was what I had been searching for my whole life. So it is just, if you want regular food, if you want to be out of the stress of dieting, if you want to stop dreading getting up in the morning, if you want to find love, and a love that is bigger than the people around you, then you have totally come to the right place. And it is so much fun. So I hope you get to experience it. So,
0: yes.
1: That's it.
0: You lost 50 pounds yourself.
1: I lost 55 pounds.
0: 50. I lost my weight way on back before as I started way down. And so we are at season 13, episode 9. And tonight is about millennials. And so millennials are those that are born from 1982 to about 2000. They now number about 83 million here in the United States, so they represent about a quarter of our population. So, and they're about the same number as there are baby boomers. So it's kind of an equal number there. But the obesity rate in the millennials, they're experiencing the fastest growth in obesity and diabetes, according to Blue Cross and Blue Shield. So social media for this group has also increased, and kind of a focus on the body. And so from that, that's contributed to a rise in depression and negative self-images. So a lot of millennials are looking for how to lose weight permanently. And so a recent Gallup poll found that they'll almost do anything. Millennials will do almost anything to lose weight. They'll give up almost anything to reach that goal. And so 1 in 8 millennials would give up their cell phones for an entire year to reach their ideal body weight. 1 in 10 would go without the internet for a full year to hit the number on the scales that they're looking for. Mm-hmm. That's how bad that generation is looking for weight loss. And so looking fit is more important for their future, and that's a good thing, is to be fit, and that's a good goal. But they're increasingly turning to apps and technology for their weight loss efforts, like Fitbits apps that track your eating. You can even get your calories by taking a picture of your food on some apps, and it'll shoot back how many calories you're eating. So there's all kind of new ways, I guess, that people are looking at trying to lose weight. However, we know one that's worked now for 30 years. It really worked forever. It's in all your other countries. Eating when you're hungry and stopping when you're full is just, and all the animals, they're already on to it. But America seems to be off the beaten path, and they got off the beaten path because of dieting. Dieting has made you focus on the food instead of what your body's calling for. And way down brings you back to focusing on what your body's calling for. And the spiritual end is simple. It's a tremendous thing. What are you going to do with head hunger, this desire to eat, when your body's not calling for it? Or when you're wanting to drink and your body's not calling for food, and so you're over drinking or you're overeating, what are you going to do at 10 o'clock at night when no one's looking and that pantry and the food is calling your name? Well, you've come to the right place. It's called the Way Down Workshop. Our guests tonight are Laura Hominay, Long Tran, and Miley Barkas, and they're going to help us. But before they come on, we have a great lineup of millennials that have lost all their weight. Let's welcome them.

0: Hi, my name is Stacey Yarbrough, and I found Way Down when I was in college and struggling with just stress of school and life, and was completely consumed with control of food and exercise dieting, which led to bulimia. And someone graciously gave me the Way Down pamphlet one day, and that was enough for me to know that that was the truth, and I had been seeking for a relationship with God. And with that, I was set free, and I've lost 50 pounds, and I've kept it off for 2 years, and I have been set free from bulimia, and it has given me a whole new life. Thank you.
1: Hi, my name is Lila Boris, and I found Way Down through my mom, Teresa Reyes, and I am just so grateful because through putting the teachings into practice, I lost 30 pounds, and it has just been so fun. My life is full of joy and peace, and I am just so grateful, and I would never go back.
2: Hi, my name is Jessica Inns, and I found Way Down 5 years ago, and through the Way Down Diet Book, I went on to read it cover to cover, jumped in to a basics class, have been in a class ever since. I went on to lose 120 pounds, and more importantly, was freed from depression, suicide, anger, unforgiveness, laziness, procrastination, anxiety, panic attacks. I have a healed marriage, healed finances, answers for my children, and just peace and joy in my life. Every single day, I wake up with a smile on my face, and I know that I'm nothing special, and if I can do it, you guys can too.
3: Hi, my name is Ivy Stamps. I'm 26 years old. I came to the Way Down program in 2000 with my family. I was a young girl then, but even then I could still, I knew through this teaching that I had that greed for food. And so fast forward, when I learned that I was pregnant with my first daughter, I just prayed that pregnancy would be a glory to God and that I could remain in that obedience to Him. And so with my first pregnancy, I gained 42 pounds. My second pregnancy, I gained 37 pounds and lost that weight within 10 weeks of my first. And I'm in my seventh now and 5 pounds away. And the one thing that just helped me so much going from, you know, when you're pregnant and eating, you know, larger amounts and switching back, and going back to the smaller amounts once you have the baby, is just knowing that I didn't deserve the food. I didn't deserve to indulge in something I might enjoy, even though God allows us to enjoy the food. But that that I got to be thankful for the small amount that I did get. And so that has been huge for me, and I would never leave this place or this program because it is where I have found true joy and, like she was saying, answers for our children. And so I am so grateful for the hope, and praise God.
4: Hi, my name is Damian Cohen. My family moved here 2 years ago. We found Way Down, and it totally has changed our lives. I know for me, I have lost 56 pounds and also lost a lot of weight of greed, of just idolatry, and in various ways. I was over into everything, and I was also into working out all the time, and God released me from that to show me to show true self-control to Him. And so I praise God for all I learned through the Way Down diet. Thank you.
5: Good evening. My name is Stacy Sims, and I lost 65 pounds through Way Down. And I found Way Down a little over 16 years ago, so it's been off for quite a while now, and I, in that time, had 4 children and gained 50 pounds with all 4 children, and it came off quickly afterwards. So does this work? Absolutely. It's tried. It's true. I was that girl who you saw at the gym who was literally running from machine to machine because I wanted to burn more calories, and I had to do it, and I thought that was the only way I was going to lose my weight. And then, you know, I'd go home and I'd binge on pizza and cheesecake and all of that kind of stuff. But through Way Down, learning that I can still have the pizza and the cheesecake inside the boundaries, and I don't have to kill myself at a gym anymore to lose the weight. I can be happy and free, and my children are following. It's the way that God made it, and it's perfect.
6: Good evening. My name is Josh Smith. I have lost 30 pounds and had it off since about the end of my senior year of high school, so it's about 6 years ago. What I love about the teachings about Way Down, from Way Down, is how simple it is. All throughout high school, and even now when I'm, even more so even now when I'm in the workforce, all everyone around me can talk about is how they're trying to keep their weight off, how they're killing themselves at the gym, how they're counting calories, how they're trying to get the frozen foods, the lean cuisine. You don't have to go through that. And that's the beauty of it. It is as simple as waiting for the growl. It has changed my entire life. Gwen said it perfectly when she was up here. Millennials would do anything to get that weight off. They would give up their cell phone for a whole year. Well, let me tell you, you don't have to do that. You don't have to count calories every single waking moment. It's so amazing and it's so freeing. You can do this.
7: Hi, everyone. My name is Kelly Walker. And through Way Down, I have lost 70 pounds and had it off for 2 years. I was overweight starting in the third grade, and nothing worked until Way Down and putting those principles into practice and just getting this irreplaceable relationship with God. And it changes not only the weight, but your heart. No more anger or greed. I was able to lay down smoking after 10 years, over drinking 5 nights a week. So I challenge anybody, give it a try. What's the worst that could happen? It doesn't work. If you put your heart into it and you go to God, it will work for you.
8: I am Rachel Purdy, and I've lost 50 pounds. And when God showed me the Way Down program 6 years ago, I was ready for a change. I was in that rabbit hole of healthy food, and I was absolutely miserable. And I just felt like that the food was what was going to save me and was going to save my family. And after finding Way Down, I have found total freedom. I no longer am running to the food to save me or depending on the food to fill me up. Instead, I am running to God. I shop at a regular grocery store. My children are growing up into giant, healthy human beings eating just regular food. And I just praise God for the freedom that I have found through Way Down.
9: Hi, I'm Lita Kubiak, and I first heard about Way Down when I was in high school. I watched my mom do Way Down. She had dieted her whole life, and I kind of just assumed that I would probably grow up and be overweight because you kind of are, it's genetic, and my mom was overweight, so I would be. But until she did Way Down, she lost 60 pounds and totally changed her life. She was happy, she was joyful, and she was in love with God. I could see a difference in her life. But I kind of thought that Way Down was just for people who needed to lose a lot of weight and not really for me. It didn't really apply to me. Until I got into college and I gained more weight and I was more miserable. I tried to control and got really focused on myself and going to, dieting and just exercise every day to the gym and just constantly fill my mind with worrying about what I was going to eat, what I wasn't going to eat, what I looked like, how I looked like, and just full of self. Just my life was just so consumed with myself. And I got so sick of it, and so I finally cried out, and my sweet mother, I did a Way Down class and totally changed my life. In 2003, I lost 30 pounds and have kept it off since then, and I've also had 3 babies and lost the pregnancy weight. And the biggest thing is total freedom, is that my mind's not consumed with myself anymore my looks. I'm not worried about carbs or what I'm going to eat or not going to eat, is that I truly can focus on a relationship with God and what He wants me to do, and how, and loving others around me and my work, and focusing on God's will for the day. And it's total freedom. It's total peace. And so just please, if you're even thinking about giving it a try, just go for it and run after this incredible way down message. So, praise God.
10: It 550 pounds. 550 pounds. Let's hear it. Woo! That's awesome. Oh my goodness. That's awesome. And now for our next guest, welcome Miley, Laura, and Longtrim. Come on.

0: an awesome guest. What a lineup, huh? Amazing. I mean, and again, no pills, no special foods, but there is a God out there that hasn't forsaken you and hasn't forgotten you. And if you're wondering what God has to do with it, trust me, prayer and going to God and helping you to say no to extra food has kept me, kept this weight off now for, over 30 years for me. So it works. It works. And then you develop a relationship with God, and it just gets sweeter and better, and you need Him for everything anyway. So let's start with Laura. And tell us your story.
1: Yes, I was first introduced to Way Down by my mother. And anyone who's heard my testimony, I always have to start with kind of the same story because it's just like the core of everything, which is a relationship with God. And that is, I was watching her change and losing weight, and she read the Way Down Diet, and I was around 12, I think. And so watching her change externally, but watching her also become sweeter and kinder and less anger. And those were the things I really noticed at that age. And the story I always tell is when she was tucking me into bed one night, we were very Christian. We never missed church. We were there at least twice, if not three times a week. And but we never talked about God at home. Or very rarely. And so this stuck out so much to me because she was tucking me in and she said, Laura, you know, I love you. Good night. And you need to know God and love God. And I was like, what? You know, I mean, I was great. Like that should seem so normal for, you know, my mother had been telling me that and, you know, having devos and discussing this relationship with God, but she had never said anything like that before. And it stood out to me so much. And God just totally pricked my heart. And I was just ready to follow in her footsteps, you know, of just getting it right and, you know, changing her heart. And, so I was actually developing a little bit of a food focus. So I lost a few pounds and got to just change that, focus off of food and just already getting, just very sideways focused and with my siblings, you know, just being, I was the oldest and am the oldest and just, you know, bossy and just all, just not peace, just lack of peace. And all of that changed every aspect. I know everyone's heard it over and over, but it's true. Every single aspect of our family's lives completely changed. And I got to just implement the principles of Way Down my whole life in every single area and weight specifically. My husband and I, we had our first baby girl the end of 2016. And within about 5 months, I lost all my pregnancy weight, and she was about 8 pounds. And it was just a blessed, healthy pregnancy. We're so thankful. And never had any fear of it either, losing it, because I'd watched person after person, hundreds and thousands, and my mother is still, you know, slim, and so is my dad, and, you know, all my siblings and all my friends who are, you know, in Way Down classes and just, you know, all sticking together, like, grounded on this relationship with God, you know? And so I never had any fear of gaining it either. And so a huge word that, again, it's said so often, but it's just, I was trying to think of more words, but freedom, freedom from just not just weight, guilt, and I not being angry at my daughter, not being angry at my husband, being, you know, getting, learning what that beautiful relationship is supposed to look like. Marriage, and now how is a, you know, parent, you know, how is that supposed to look? And it's all, what does God see? You know, I'm so thankful because of Way Down and, you know, everything that you've taught us, of just, which is just pointing stuff to God, saying, what does God see? What is God's perspective? What is, you know, what is right? What is in the Bible? And so we've gotten to just watch so many examples around us and just put it all into practice. And again, like everyone said, it works. It's worked in every single part of our lives, and it's beautiful, and it's so sweet. And we've also learned how to just walk through testing, which has been beautiful too. And there's always, at the end of it, is just more peace, more joy, more love. And you can't explain it, but it's true and it's real. And you know, I've had jobs in the world, and of course we're all out in the world, you know, school and all these, you know, different ways. And so I have always, you know, God's always got a reminder there of, you know, what the world looks like too. And sometimes, you know, you're all your best friends and your family and everyone, you're all like just this community of love, and it's beautiful. And but God's always kept that perspective for me too, that it is all in, totally focused up in every area. That's like the key that makes it beautiful. Like, there's a lot of people, and like millennials, you know, oh my goodness, we're just, it's kind of crazy. It's kind of, they're so, they use the word freedom in a totally different way. So I want to clarify that too. Not like freedom to express yourself and, you know, freedom to say whatever you want, do whatever you want, you know. Oh, I hurt your feelings, sorry, that's just how I am, you know. Oh, well, I'm overweight, that's just, you know, how I am. But like the freedom of peace at night when you go to sleep, and no guilt. And yes, and then God uses conviction, and, you know, of course we're always looking inward and changing, but just the contrast of the freedoms, I feel like, of our generation is huge. It's completely different. I'm so thankful, so grateful. I would spend hours on Facebook Messenger or phone or text with anyone who had any questions, you know, or anyone that just wants God, wants to find out, you know, what pleases Him, because that's just what the core of this message is. And I just, oh, I'm so thankful. I'm so thankful. Whole family. So, good. Praise God.
0: Love you. Long Tran, please.
2: So I first was introduced to Remnant Fellowship and Way Down when I was in high school in 2004. And I had a close friend of mine whose family were running for it. And just comparing, you know, kind of how my life was going at that time to his, I could just see that there is something different. And so my friend John and I would, and John's been around since then and still is, John and I would spend every day together at school and work, every day except for the days that he was going to church. And I'll fast forward, but eventually he invited me to come because I kept asking him, you know, what he was doing and why I couldn't come along. I was pretty pushy back then. And so he agreed to it and allowed me to come, and I got to see his family and his extended family putting this into practice. And they were in Minnesota at the time. That's where we were, that's where we grew up. And we got to, I got to see, you know, on the webcast, just people that were putting it into practice. And I was still new, but I just remember even then hearing your messages and just knowing that there was nothing that I ever heard that wasn't 100% true. And I would put those things into practice and really didn't even know what that meant. And there was always fruit for it even then. And then there was, you know, a couple of years have passed, and I stopped visiting at that time and kind of just went and did my own thing, as a lot of millennials do and are currently doing. And I pursued the world, and I tried to do everything that I thought would make me happy. And, you know, I grew up, and I mean, everyone has different situations in their, you know, in their youth and when they grow up that I'm sure are testing. And I mean, I feel like God has definitely allowed that for a purpose. And I'm grateful for every, all the tests that I had growing up, and knowing that it could have been so much worse. But when you're in it, you feel like the pity party starts, and you feel like it's the worst situation on earth, and it wasn't. But as a result of that pity party, I started running after things that I thought would fill me up. So even at a young age, I saw if you had Praise of Man that you could get return for that, but it wasn't permanent. So I would put that in, I would work very hard for my authorities, my bosses over me, and was very focused on being the best at whatever I was doing in that work capacity, and was quickly elevated, you know, time after time within a short period of time. And I was 19 and had a job that most of my peers would be in their 30s like I am now or older. And I took a lot of pride in that, and I thought that that meant something, and I thought that that would make me feel happy and important. And the reality of it was that was my idol. That was the only thing that I cared about. And it didn't fill me up, and it actually just led for a bigger pitfall than I would have anticipated. So after a couple of years of working, you know, as like every moment of my waking moment, God started humbling me, and areas that I was normally excelling at, I was starting to struggle. And it was just because I wasn't running after it with that same focus and passion. It was just about, you know, it lost its luster. And I started, you know, when I was younger, I was a thin eater, and I wasn't overweight growing up. And I started, you know, every year I would gain 15 or 20 pounds, and it just continued to grow and grow and get bigger clothes. And wasn't even, because of what I heard in high school, I knew that there was no diet that would work outside of putting God first. And so in the back of my mind, I had that. So praise God for that, because I never tried any diet dressings or anything crazy. And, but I, you know, I knew that, you know, that seed of truth had stayed with me. So fast forward, in 2008, I kind of connected back with John and his family, and John was getting married, and it was a very clear comparison at that point where, you know, I had done everything in the world that you would call successful and that would normally, you know, give you some sort of status quo or make you feel important. And John was the opposite, where he was just living very humbly but very peaceful, you know, and now John is doing great he's very successful. But at the time, I just remember, if you don't make as much money as me and you don't drive the cars that I drive and you're not in a position of authority, like, why are you so happy and why am I not? So I got to, like, God allowed me to examine the fruit more, and got to immediately start webcasting again, and got into different classes and put it in practice. In 2008, I got to go to Rebuilding the Wall in Chicago, the first of the two that I think we did consecutive years, and just got to meet everyone that was on these webcasts and the audience here, and I just remember everybody was so genuine, and it was just no false anything. It was all 100% genuine and true, and I just remember the love pouring out.

0: At 22, I had a midlife crisis that most people have when they're 30 or 40, and realizing that there was nothing else in the world that would fill me up, and there was nothing else that was purposeful. So I feel like God gave me purpose then, and over the last 10 years, it's just been even more so, and it's given me more hope since then. Things that I just remember just feeling just so empty, you know, and I was never into any kind of, you know, drinking or drugs and prescription or anything like that. So God spared me from that. But just knowing that as a result of that, I was even more empty because there was nothing that was temporarily giving me those highs and lows. But just knowing now that, you know, you put God first, His church and His people, and then it just blesses you over the top. So, you know, this is where, like Laura was saying, this is where I've, you know, this is where I learned how to be a man or a young person, a man, and then now a husband and a father. And I'm just so grateful that I have so much around me, so many examples around me. Every family here is just, it encourages me to go further and continue to serve God and His church. So praise God.
1: Praise God. For your ages, so mature. I'm amazed, just amazed. So, well, we've got Miley here, and I know you've given your testimony before, but LA background, going after the world, you know, and all that, and then found this and turned it all around. But tell us your story, your basic story.
2: Okay. Well, that is, we were living in LA at the time, my husband and I were, and involved in the music industry, and prior to that, I had heard of Way Down and had done some classes, and my struggle had always been, my weight had gone up and down, not tremendously, you know, my heaviest, I was about 20 pounds heavier than I am right now. However, I gained, lost so much that, I mean, really, you know, you call it 100 pounds overweight, and my vice of choice was an eating disorder and over-exercise, and then I tried every latest diet that seemed to make so much sense, you know, when it came on the market, hired personal trainers, went to counseling, did a 12-step program, was even an outpatient treatment center that, you know, is faith-based, actually here in Nashville, and even still, you know, couldn't completely be done with it. And so, you know, went around the block with this thing, and then I did Way Down, had some success. Then when we were in LA, the ups and downs of life and career and chasing after things just really spun me out again. And at that point, I thought, oh man, you know, what is the deal? You know, I should have a grip on this now. I'd even heard the principles of Way Down, and I remember I thought if I could just get on that website and just see what's going on, you know, maybe that'll spark some renewal in me. And got on there and looked at the classes that had come out, started reading the success stories, and was just very moved. And what finally started clicking for me after trying all the diets and the therapy and the 12-step programs that always had like a seemingly piece of wisdom in there, but then it never changed me. And it's seeing what you know, in Way Down, it made so much sense on the physical aspect of it that, oh, eat when you're hungry, stop when you're full, and God didn't put chocolate on earth to torture us, all foods within moderation. It's like, okay, I got the moderation part. Which probably there are a number of programs now that discuss moderation. So I got that part down. I started doing that. But then, and so that's kind of where I was during my LA period. But then where I was coming up short was I wasn't making the transfer. So my heart was still wanting to go back to that vice. And also, you know, struggle with insomnia and anxiety. And so I'm trying to do this hunger fullness thing. But then the awakening of, oh, okay, my heart has to change. My desires have to change. And so putting the tips into practice through, the weight on classes of learning how to go to God when I was tempted to

0: run to the overeating, just the practical tips that you have in those classes of how to do that, what it looks like, and then getting to experience it, like, oh my goodness, you know, I'm tempted to go to the food, but then getting away from it and getting on my knees and crying out to God, and He would provide a distraction, you know, a way of escape, and so then I would find God's lead. Okay, that's where He wants me to go right now, and I would go do that, and it'd be so blessed, so full of joy, and like, oh, wow, that's what a relationship with God looks like. And so doing that, and my husband doing that, and so the weight came off, you know, 20 pounds came off. My husband, I think he lost, I don't know, maybe about 35 pounds. And then I feel like the third part of it was, for me, you know, getting the physical part, then making the personal transfer, you know, relationship with God, but then realizing that I could not be a lone ranger in this thing, that truly, you know, hearing you talk about how we need each other, we need the body of Christ. And so getting at that time, you know, I connected with other way downers out in California, and Lisa Peters and that family, and finding so much strength in that. And I feel like that was finally the glue, that of getting around the like-minded people. And so that really sealed the deal for me as far as making friends with people who are putting this into practice as well. So that's it in a nutshell, I would say.
1: And you put it into practice, you're at the right weight, you're not having to exercise it off. I know that that's, all of us,
0: yes,
1: are saying the same thing, that we're not living at the gym. And
0: yes.
1: We praise God to be free. We'll even exercise, but you can out-eat your exercise in 30 seconds, 1 minute, 2 minutes. It's all gone. And so all these emotions that are inside everybody, I mean, and then trying to get there through either, you know, anorexia, bulimia, you know, trying to fill up with whatever that we, you know, thank goodness you started at 12, but all of us, I mean, Candace, we've had our years of searching, and I uncovered this pretty early, relatively speaking, you know, because I was in my 20s. So, I mean, praise God that I was able to do that. And so when you start realizing that God has boundaries, and that, yes, we're free, but we're free inside these boundaries, but these boundaries are pleasant. The ocean isn't dying to, you know, swell up and get to the other side of it. And the animals stay inside of it. They go to bed when they're supposed to go to bed. They get up when they're supposed to get up. They're happy doing that. So a lot of the world would say, well, that's zombies and that type thing. And so you have to find out for yourself that the boundaries are big enough and generous enough. And so you can have wine, but you can't have too much. You can have a mixed drink, but you can't have too much. Well, how do you know? Because of behavior modification. You're going to have a bad headache, or you're going to be sick, and nobody wants to be sick. You overeat, you feel sick. And so you just let those things speak to you. You let the normal behavior modification that God has set up for us speak to us. And when you do that, you'll push away from the extremes in the beginning of way down, and you'll start losing weight immediately. You can start tonight, and if you did exactly what the Way Down Basics is saying, you just push on Way Down Basics, and you'll see me on there giving you some tips of how to start, but you'd be waiting for hunger, and that may not come till tomorrow morning. And so what are you going to do? Well, you're going to have to get in there and read, because it's telling you what to do with that desire to eat. But your stomach's not growling. And therein lies the reason why it's not a one seminar class, because you're going to start uncovering all kind of emotions. And you may be having relationship problems, or you may be having financial problems. You may be having emotional depression. So it covers the whole person. And the by addressing it through the spiritual. And the spiritual's the key. It's what's left out of medicine. And you don't need all the pills that they're talking about. There's a way. This group that has found this has just taken their tackle box of pills, and one after another, they're gone. And then they realize they feel better than they ever did. So why do people want to be fit? It's because they do want to feel good. And this has a youth to it, because you're listening to the body. You're doing exactly what the body. When you're sleepy, you're sleepy. When you're sleeping, when you're thirsty, you drink. When you're hungry, you eat. But when you're full, you stop. You stop. And you push away. You get away. And you get away from it. And a lot of times that may take praying before the meal and praying afterwards. God, please don't let me just pick at the food all the way till I go to bed. Because a lot of people just throw in the towel and say, you know, I've messed up. Therefore, that's your excuse to eat till you have to put on a bathrobe and lay down and get horizontal and can't do anything. So high energy is exactly what we're going after here. For why? For God. We're not going after fit to look fit for our own selfish ambition, but rather for the glory of God. And why make God out to look bad? Why make God, you know, why look depressed? Why, you know, you're lucky to be alive, lucky to have a life. You're blessed to be the cells that were chosen to live and to get a chance at, living forever with God. All of those things are beautiful. And so when you have one ambition and one goal, and you have to turn that down, repent from that, and then start living a new life, it may not be in the first class, but you start losing immediately, because the principles are so powerful and they're so right, and the body is so happy. It's so happy that you're not binge eating or drinking or throwing it up. The healing happens very quickly. And then you get to a point where your body is in equilibrium, is at the place where God designed for it to be genetically, and then you stop losing. So you don't become anorexic. You're not overweight. You're not underweight. You're just at the weight that God designed you. And so that is how it works. And it is so exciting that people are moving here. Like you say, there's something about being around people that are living it, and or finding people in other parts of the world as we webcast out to a lot of locations here. But the finding other people that are able to, or you get on chat line, or the way down Facebook, which has about, you know, it grows every day, somewhere around 10,000 people on there, but you don't have to worry about it. It's private, yet at the same time, you can stay in the background if you want to, but you're listening to people every day that are successful. And there's something about that positive, you know, you can do this. And then if you want to get your questions answered, you reach out and the moderators will take care of you. We have constant around-the-clock moderators, and these guys are amazing. Because they've been helped, they want to help someone else. So we have a tremendous staff that are online that help you out with these things. So they're we don't call them life coaches, but at the same time, they are like life coaches, because they are helping you to get in there and find the right materials, because there's a lot of materials. Mm-hmm. And so, Candace, what materials are you suggesting?
2: Yeah, well, I was just thinking, if you're sitting out there, you know, like, it would be fun just to check it out to see if it's for you. This is the workbook that goes with the basics class. Way Down Basics is your first class that I mentioned at the beginning. And so there's actually a chapter that you can peek through on the website. And so you can go on there and just read it. And I know, for us here, that when we first read this first chapter, it just made so much sense. And you know, you can do it at any stage of your life. You know, you had people up here that were pregnant. You have people that haven't had children. You had, you have men, you have women, because there's different times in your life. You know, you can't go jogging when you're 8 months pregnant. You can't go to the, you know, or some, you might have the flu 1 week and you can't get to the, or whatever. But, so I feel like this is just a second chance. It's like a second chance at life. It's hope. That you can really be set free. I mean, for real, be set free. Where you, I remember you saying, Gwen, that you had, once you were full, you got to the point where you had no desire. You had no desire to eat food when you weren't hungry. And I remember at the beginning thinking that, I mean, that can't ever happen to me. But anyway, so I would say when you go to the website, weighdown.com, and you click on the new to weighdown, it should take you to, or click around, get started. It might be called Get Started Now. But there is a, you can go and look at the workbook. You can watch a little bit of a sample video and then just see. And then the first class is only 6 weeks long. So 6 weeks in your life, if you look at your whole life, 6 weeks is so short. And so you can take it for 6 weeks and just, and then I think what happens is within the first 1, 2, 3 weeks, you feel like Gwen, we used to always joke, like it felt like Gwen had a camera in her house, because she was like, this week you may be thinking, oh my goodness, I can't believe how much I eat, or I can't believe how many times a day I want to eat and I'm not hungry. And so she has a great way of just nailing that down and then helping you out of it. And then this is the book that's on the website right now. It's called The Tablet, but that's the, okay, so your mom probably did this one. And so, and then this is yours. But you can read either one of them. I mean, there's like, one of the chapters is, why is it so hard to stop eating? You know, why, how, there's one, let's see, that I love that's, like, what's your ideal body weight? How do you know? How do you approach the scales? Like, and then, you know, why, you know, how do you go towards the scale? Why diets don't work? How do you get, overcome temptation? You know, how do you get the Spirit of God? And one of the things was, people are not necessarily religious when they first come and get these books. Most people don't like mainstream religion. And so when I first read your stuff, I was like, and I came down to visit, and there were people that were having such a good time and they were free. I remember thinking, this seems like this would be religion. You know, like this would, I mean, not religion, but this is a relationship with God. This is fun. Anyway, so all that to say that, check it out, try it. I think there's a chapter on there for free, but you can get this on Amazon. If you're an Amazon member, you can get it on iBooks. So if you have an iPhone, it's on iBooks. You can download it right away. You can go on our website. You can go onto the Weighdown store and you can get it. But and there's always a free chapter that you can read where you can preview it and see if you like it. So anyway, it's pretty awesome. And I feel like it happens. People always say they can't believe how much weight they lose, how quickly they lose it. And so meaning, not like losing it in an unhealthy way, but losing, they get, once you stop overeating, like it's amazing how the weight will come off.
1: People don't know how much they're eating.
2: Yeah.
1: They don't know. They're not aware.
2: So all of a sudden you're like 5 pounds and like, you know, like, whoa, or, you know, I'm eating foods.
1: People are putting food down their mouth. They don't even know it. Drinking, you know, all of it. Is becoming aware of what we're doing. So you can lose weight.
2: Yeah.
1: I mean, you can lose weight permanently. Mm-hmm. What's exciting is that we're surrounded ourselves with, I mean, all these people are out there. And then, you know, do people learn at different times? I mean, not everybody gets it the first go around, but the fact is that you've got an unbelievable sea of mercy here, and that people are always going to be cheerleading you on, and they're always very positive about it because they know, where is you going to go? What are you going to do? You're going to go back out and make the food behave with a diet and only become more ravenous at the end of it and gain weight back. But here, you become at peace because you learn the behavior of a thin eater. Someone who can stop in the middle of a candy bar and have no desire in the second half. So welcome to Weigh Down Workshop. Welcome to this channel. Welcome, guys, to a world of freedom that's going to free up not just your eating, but everything as you grow in love with God. Thank you for joining us. We'll see you next time.
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0: 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This is audio lesson number one, entitled, The Truth Will Set You Free. And now, here's Way Down's founder, Gwen Chamblin.
1: I'm so excited that you have made the decision to come this direction. I'm Gwen Chamblin, and I'll be taking you from lesson one to lesson 12. I've been doing this for a long time, and you've got some exciting days ahead of you. So just sit tight and take notes if you want to. These tapes are yours, so you can listen to them over and over and over. You might ask how all this came about. Well, it's a long story of mistakes and trials and hardships and finally victories. Now that I look back on it, this is what God was preparing me for even early in life. In fact, it's got to be the only explanation for these legs of mine. I used to cry to God when I was a little girl for more meat on my legs, but He just had a different plan. Actually, He has a plan for each one of us, but He really can't use any of us until we have been through the desert of testing. Welcome to your training ground. God has just chosen your weight to get your attention. He worked in this area of my life over 20 years ago, and it took many years for me to figure out what happened to me so that I could finally relate this information to you. The book of Exodus in the Bible tells of how God's children, the Israelites, had become slaves to Pharaoh in Egypt. God heard their cries and began a mighty battle for their deliverance. When things got tough, the children of God were often tempted to return to the beckoning familiarity of Egyptian slavery, and they often questioned God's ability to take care of them. Because of this, they wandered for 40 years in a desert that should never have taken that long to cross. In fact, most of them died in the desert, and it was their children who learned to trust God's love, wisdom, and guidance, and who finally entered the promised land. Our enslavement to food is similar. The more we have focused on the food, the more control it has gained over us. So we must now follow God into the desert of testing, a place where we are told to get hungry before we eat, and to depend upon God to satisfy that hunger with just enough food. We must now depend on the inside force of our God-given conscience. We no longer depend on the outside forces of our man-made diet rules. This will be a 12-week journey from the slavery of dieting or overeating to the desert of testing to the promised land of no desire to overeat. Our promised land can be described as the place where your passion or obsession of thinking about food is gone. You couldn't pay me to overeat now. How did I get this way? If you stay around, you'll find out, and you will get there too. There is a place in your workbook for taking notes for every lesson you listen to. You may want to write down the points that hit your heart. To change and penetrate your heart and mind over the next 12 weeks, you will probably have to let these points hit your heart over and over from every angle. Also use this area in your manual as a place to journalize your thoughts and internal changes. Familiarize yourself with the manual this week. The manual will have the same general setup for each week. There are homework assignments and questions that help talk you into change every week. Journal pages are provided for you to write your thoughts. This program will totally be designed to work on the mind and therefore the heart. Once those have changed, your body will follow. What God does, He does permanently. Isn't that neat? But other programs are bent on changing the body first, instead of the mind and the heart. But if you work on changing your attitude toward food, you will eat less food, and you will lose weight. If you focus, there's not a person taking this program that cannot choose change, and this is very exciting. The witnessing of these transformations will reveal the power, the truth, and the awesome eternal nature of God's laws versus man-made rules. And I love it. It's better than watching your basketball team go to the Final Four and win it all. You get the sense, as you start really applying God's laws, that you are on the winning team. It's just a great feeling. God the Father and Christ our brother, the heavenly witnesses, the Holy Spirit as our comforter, the Word, prayer, your encouragers, and your brothers and sisters in Christ will all be on your winning team. God is for you. Just open up your eyes. Realize we are sons and daughters of the richest, most powerful being in the entire universe, and He will call you. He's calling you to rise above petty, insignificant things and learn your purpose, your everlasting calling, your terrific job description, and your executive position. Get the big picture. Despite my professional background, I now know the man-made studies got me nowhere. It is only because I had been down on my knees and flat on my face before God and in His Word that I might be of any use to you today. I recommend this bodily exercise of submission, of getting down on your knees, over any exercise program in the world. The desert of testing usually starts about the end of the first or second week of this series and can last anywhere from 6 to 12 weeks. Or as in the case of the Israelites, they took a short trip of 40 years in the wilderness. This tape series will help inform you of all the shortcuts through the desert. However, there is no getting out of going through the desert. But I promise you, God will be right there with you, and it will be much more pleasant than slavery. You are going to be just fine. Once you are through with testing, something wonderful is going to happen. You might find yourself with no desire to overeat. God transforms your mind to be like that of a thin eater who says, "No, thank you. I don't want any of those donuts right now." Or you might be sitting at a restaurant and eating a wonderful hamburger and some French fries, just like you love it, and halfway through your plate, you look down, and the thought of taking another bite is disgusting. Whereas before, not only would you consume everything on your plate, but then you would look up and you would kind of want what they had left on their plate. And you'd look over at the other side of the table and kind of want what they had on their plate. Now, the first thing you have to know is that you're not a failure. I've been working with weight control for a long time, and I know that many of you are thinking, those of you who have tried and lost and regained and tried and lost and regained, that something is really permanently wrong with you. Or you might be thinking, "Oh, I hear her talking, but Gwen just doesn't know me. She doesn't begin to know how bad off I am." Well, you've just got to be kidding. I've been listening to what and how much people binge on for the last 20 years, and my first case study was a lupus patient on a dialysis unit for kidney failure who wanted to know if it was okay to crunch on Argo laundry starch all day. Look, you can't shock me anymore. The ones of you out there that have been given the title of bulimic, as if you have a disease or something, well, I say today, you do not have a disease. That is your chosen means of control that now seems to control you. You need God's answers. The dieter controls the exchange list and the fat grams, but eventually they seem to control the dieter. What's the difference? They need God's wisdom. Some of you exercise because it fills you up, and now you cannot imagine your day without it. It schedules your week, and there's nothing that better get in your way when it comes to exercise. You need to hear these lessons. The person labeled anorexic, and this labeling of anyone is such a misfortune because the person feels so trapped. But this food-focused person has found a means of control through extreme deprivation and is now scared to give it up like all the rest. You need this truth. Those who have been told that they have an eating disorder, please listen up. When people diagnose your behavior as a disease, this takes the ability to change out of your hands and puts it into the hands of the hospital staff or a drug. They are suggesting that this is somewhat out of your control. They say it is physiological, psychological, congenital, or inherited. These same people might suggest treatment that includes spending much time in your past to uncover a dysfunctional family situation that triggered your binge eating. Now, whether you are very large or even if you are 15 pounds underweight, the problem is the same. Believe it or not, you are just focused or obsessed with food or with your body. That's all. No matter what end of the spectrum you are on, whether you think this is a terrible psychological disorder or just simply a bad habit, please understand this. Number one, this is a fallen world. It started with Eve in the garden. Read Genesis 4. Adam and Eve had the first dysfunctional family. Their son Cain killed his brother Abel, and it's been that way ever since. My belief is that since there is sin in the world, there will not be a family unit that will escape the effects of sin. Therefore, we all have this capability to be dysfunctional. Quit feeling like you're alone. In a country that rarely teaches repentance, it is rare to find family units that do not have one or more persons who is focused on food or sex or material possessions or selfish ambition. All of these things are equally wrong, as you will soon discover, and they are all equally disruptive to the family. Now, number two, your focus on food has spawned binge eating or greed with food, but it is not a disease or a permanent mental disorder that you can't change. No, there's good news. You can prove it right now by starting on the road to change today. You will see that all it took was sending you down the right road with God's information. We're seeing people overcome every day. Finally, number three, you are not a failure. I say this with all my heart. You're not a failure. You've been applying the wrong procedure to this choice of overindulging. Man-made counsel, rules, exchange lists, or exercise programs will not help you change your overindulgence, as we will thoroughly discuss today. Now, we know that you've been putting forth effort with diets. That's not your problem. You've been putting forth tremendous effort, but we're going to spend the next few minutes on why they do not work, and why you've been wasting your energy, and why diets are 180 degrees the opposite direction of what you should be doing. First of all, diets will not help you learn self-control. You're just putting your energy into making the food behave or controlling the food, weighing the food, measuring the food, reading labels, thinking about what you're going to eat and what you're not going to eat, counting calories, counting fat grams, talking about new foods and recipes at work and at your weight loss meetings. All of this is only building a stronghold of an obsession with food. Most of the programs you've tried not only build your focus on food, which is the number one problem, but the number two problem is that they have been subtly giving you an increasing emphasis or focus on yourself. A, you deserve to pamper yourself because no one else is going to do it type attitude. When programs or teachers suggest that you focus on yourself with a you deserve it, treat yourself type attitude, this is the direct opposite teaching of the cross. The whole picture that God tried to give of himself through sending Jesus was a complete self-denial. And when you trust yourself to God to take care of you, trust me, God will indulge you, but you have got to learn to wait on him and trust him. If you're afraid that his watch is broken, or if you're afraid that he may not have the same taste in shoes that you have, look, he made you and your taste and your desires. He knows what will thrill you. So don't be afraid to wait on hunger. You will feel great. Learn to trust him. God wants us to imitate Jesus, which is, in essence, learning to imitate God. God calls us to be holy like he is holy. Many diet programs also have you eat large volumes of low-calorie foods so that you wind up thinking you should eat larger volumes of food than you did before you even started these programs. They have you stay slightly full because they believe hunger will trigger an uncontrolled state. But today you will experience hunger with control. Unfortunately, in many diets, you are told what to eat so that you never develop a sense that you can decide on your own. This makes you feel like a child. Overall, diet programs exacerbate or increase your focus on food and focus on self, which once again is the opposite mindset of the person who is free from self. But more importantly, it is the opposite of what God knows you need to set you free from this looming false god called food, which sometimes seems bigger than life. That's why the Old Testament is so full of warnings about putting other things before God. What happens is that they slowly, without you being aware of it, control you. And then you get angry at God for not taking your fat away. You pray, God, just take this fat away. Why have you made me this way? It's unfair. You're asking for an impossibility when you ask God to take this fat away. Picture this. You're standing at the refrigerator and you're putting food in your mouth as fast as you can. And yet, you're asking God, the God of the universe, to be at your feet performing suction-assisted lipectomies as fast as you're putting the food in? You can't do this. You want your false god food, and yet you want your true God to fix the damage which comes from running to a false god. No way. The main reason is you would never get your head out of the refrigerator, and God knows this. I would love to see the look on your excited face when you reverse this and start running from the food and running to God and just being obedient to Him. Other programs are man-made rules or a mixture of God's Word and man-made rules. They're asking you to be obedient to exchanges, obedient to fat grams, obedient to exercise, obedient to Levitical food laws. That's why they have never worked. There's only one way out. Complete obedience to God with His rules. Dieting, exchange lists, weighing, measuring food, fat grams, and liquid drinks are all man's invention to solve your problem. And it looks so scientific, but it never worked. Nor will it ever work to solve overindulgence. Let's take a look at the passage in Colossians 2, verses 16 through 23. This one blew me away the first time I found it, and it answers exactly what we've been talking about. And I quote, "Therefore, do not let anyone judge you by what you eat or drink. Since you have died with Christ to the basic principles of this world, why, as though you still belong to it, do you submit to its rules? Do not handle, do not taste, do not touch. These rules are destined to perish with use because they're based on human commands and teachings. Such regulations indeed have an appearance of wisdom with their self-imposed worship and their false humility and their harsh treatment of the body. But they lack any value in restraining sensual indulgence." Well, there you have it. Paul goes on to say in chapter 3, "Put to death, therefore, whatever is of your earthly nature." He's saying get rid of it. Only focus on God. Where we have fallen down in the past is in misdiagnosing and blaming the food and thinking that what you ought to do is to get rid of the wrong food. That is a man-made rule. And Paul says that it will do nothing for checking overindulgence, as you well know.

Dieting has been around for a long, long time. In fact, you can see bits and pieces of ceremonial rules that the Apostle Paul talked about that were not good for us even back in the early days. In fact, in Hebrews 13, verse 9, it says, "Do not be carried away by all kinds of strange teachings. It is good for our hearts to be strengthened by grace, not by ceremonial foods, which are of no value to those who eat them." You can go back into the archives in the early 1800s and see advertisements for diet pills and all kinds of diet foods. But what we have done over the last two decades is just absolutely amazing to me. Making sure that the food is low in fat and low in sugar and salt is 180 degrees from where we are going in this program. We call dieting slavery in Way Down. It's only bondage to tell people that sugar is a poison to the body. This is just not true. What kind of God would design your tongue and your brain to innately enjoy sugar and then put it down on earth to torture us? By the way, sugar is from the sugar cane plant, with a chemical structure almost identical to honey. It is a plant created by God, and it has a syrup called molasses. When the syrup is removed, the sugar crystals remain. The same is true for honey. It will crystallize also. Honey and molasses has only trace amounts of nutrients. Both are substances made by God for energy and enjoyment. References to its use are all over the Bible. Again, what kind of a God would design only fat molecules to contain the chemicals that carry aroma and then say you cannot eat fats? That's why you saute onions and garlic in butter, so that the aroma will be trapped into the fat molecules of the butter and not lost. Think about it. Do you smell the oatmeal cooking in the morning, or do you smell the bacon cooking? Now, of course, you might be able to smell my oatmeal cooking when it is in the burnt sacrifice form that I offer my family from time to time. But otherwise, you cannot unless you put butter in the oatmeal, which would then carry the aroma. While we're talking about burnt offerings, if you go back and look at the burnt offerings in Leviticus, God offered the people to eat any part of a clean animal. But if it was a sacrificial animal, then God made them save the fat portions for him, and then they could eat anything else from the animal that they wanted. And when it was a grain offering, he had them put oil, salt, and spices all over it. How different is that from Fritos? These sacrifices would present a pleasing aroma before God. Fat was not forbidden to eat. Just the fat portions of an animal that was sacrificed to God. In fact, if it was a tithe offering of grains, they gave it to God, and God gave it right back for them to eat. God had a lot of rules for the Israelites, like taking lots of baths and being very careful with food. And I've heard people say over the years that it was for the sake of their health. It was just a health measure for the Israelites. I don't really see that at all anymore. I felt like God really opened up a whole new picture for me on this issue, and I encourage you to read through the Old Testament with this thought in mind. God was so particular with the cleanliness of the Israelites, his chosen people, because he was going to dwell among them. God and uncleanliness do not mix at all. God was very picky. The Bible says to purify yourselves, to be holy, and to aim at perfection. But the new law was that he was now to dwell in our hearts. So we must go to great lengths to keep our hearts and minds and souls clean. And this takes total devotion. So now, when you go back and read about the Israelites and about how God had them to be clean and how God had the Israelites kill any of the foreign nations around them and not bring back any of their plunder or any living bodies, it's not because God was a cruel God. The Israelites were living out what we are to do with our hearts. In other words, we must be totally consumed with how to keep our heart clean and protected so that God can dwell in our heart.
In John 14, verse 23, Jesus Christ says, "If anyone loves me, he will obey my teaching. My Father will love him, and we will come to him and make our home with him." So you see, if we obey, Jesus is going with the Father to come and dwell in our hearts. What an offer. But now, if we are giving all of our efforts toward this health promotion movement, and we are consumed with the outward body, then we will have no time for keeping the heart pure. You can dissipate your energies. Look at this long passage from Mark chapter 7, around the 14th verse. Quote, "Again, Jesus called the crowd to him and said, 'Listen to me, everyone, and understand this. Nothing outside a man can make him unclean by going into him. Rather, it is what comes out of a man that makes him unclean.' After he left the crowd and entered the house, his disciples asked him about this parable. And Jesus said, 'Are you so dull? Don't you see that nothing that enters a man from the outside can make him unclean? For it doesn't go into his heart, but into his stomach, and then out of his body.' In saying this, Jesus declared all foods clean. He went on, 'What comes out of a man is what makes him unclean. For from within, out of men's hearts, come evil thoughts, sexual immorality, theft, murder, adultery, greed, malice, deceit, lewdness, envy, slander, arrogance, and folly. All these evils come from inside and make a man unclean.'" End of quote. So those are the things that we have got to read the labels on and get rid of. This is an incredibly important point. Nothing to drink or eat by mouth defiles you because it goes into the stomach and out of the body. I have a master's degree in this process. God made it so that if anything harmful was swallowed, the acid in your stomach is so low, it's at a pH of 1.5. It will kill almost any bacteria entering it. If that didn't do it, then you would have reverse peristalsis, or you would throw it up. If it got by the stomach, then you might experience increased peristalsis, which is diarrhea. Keep in mind, God has set all this stuff up for you so that you would not have to use your valuable brain or time in figuring it out. Now, if a harmful substance gets by the gut and into the circulatory system, the food enters a separate circulatory system that takes it to the liver. Now, the liver is made to screen out all contaminants, and generally speaking, it takes your breakfast, lunch, and supper and replenishes your blood. This blood is sent to the heart and then pumped to each cell. The liver is a chemical factory that can turn protein into a carbohydrate or extra carbohydrates into fats and then ship them to storage sites in the body. The damage to this system comes from overeating. Overindulgence completely stresses all systems: the stomach, pancreas, the small and large intestines, the liver, and the bloodstream. Overeating is the single most related factor to early death, yet we want to blame the food. You see, the body is well designed. It just can't take overindulgence, as you well know. Think about this. Do you have to know how your car runs to drive it? The answer is no. That allows the driver to think about bigger and better things, like where you're going. You can drive and think about anything. But people with their heads stuck under the hood are going to wreck. God never intended for you to focus on food, especially food rules, and your body and your health like we do. Now back to the following food rules versus keeping our hearts clean. There were a lot of food rules in the Old Testament, but the New Testament makes it very clear in Acts 15 that the only rule left that was carried over into the New Testament was not to eat the blood or meat from strangled animals. Again, Jesus declared all foods clean in Mark chapter 7, and in 1 Timothy 4 it says that deceiving and demonic spirits will teach us to abstain from certain foods. God knows that we do not have enough energy to clean up our environment and our heart at the same time.
cleaning up the content of the food, trying to correct the government, constantly judging the school systems and our spouse is an exercise in projection and is a major distraction away from the major job description that God has given us. And that is concentrating on what we are doing wrong and cleaning up our own hearts. If we would just concentrate, we would see a change in our heart. Yes, Jesus made a profound statement in Mark 7:19, and we think he couldn't have meant the Fritos and the Twinkies that we have today. But, oh yes, he could. See, after studying foods for years, I learned that all foods are just made of varying combinations of six things: proteins, carbohydrates, fats, vitamins, minerals, and water. Do you really think that cornmeal, fat, and salt, which is the essence of a Frito, is so new to all mankind? Or do we really think that sugary cakes made with fats, the essence of a Twinkie, are so new to mankind? No, there's nothing new under the sun. John the Baptist lived in the wilderness for months and months on just locusts and wild honey. Now, locusts could be a part of the protein group, which is a part of the meat group of the basic four or food pyramid. But you know, honey, wow. Now, that's a simple sugar. It's the same chemical as table sugar. It's just in liquid form. And they are both on the no-no list that is called empty calories. How did John the Baptist make it for 6 months? How have I made it all these years not taking vitamin pills and eating what my body wanted, which includes small amounts of sweets daily? How could I have done this and not have died from scurvy or beriberi or pellagra? Because when there is no obsession with food, then you can sense how much and what your body needs. God set up your body so that you would not have to use your mind on the body. Do you ensure that your body has enough oxygen for the day? Do you ensure that your body has made enough red blood cells today? No. Just listen to your body and it will tell you the exact amount of calories it needs every day to lose weight. See, God is a genius. He has set it up so that if you do get too much of one food, you will be able to sense the need for variety once your passion for food is broken in this program. For instance, you might be able to sense it even starting today, the first day of the program. I'm going to take you through a mind exercise, and we're going to use a food that you're afraid that you will binge out on, like chocolate, a universal love. If you don't like chocolate, then get something else in mind. This is an exercise that will convince you that there is biological feedback. In other words, it will show you that your body can tell you that you have had enough. Many people believe if they gave themselves the freedom to eat anything, they would binge out on chocolate or chips or dip to the grave. This is not true. If you have a binge food, chocolate for example, just try eating only chocolate for an entire day. Eat chocolate for breakfast while everyone else at the table is having bacon and bagels or eggs and toast. Eat chocolate for lunch while your coworkers are eating hamburgers fixed with mustard, lettuce, onion, and tomatoes, along with French fries with ketchup and salt and a diet soda. Then you eat your chocolate for your afternoon snack while everyone else is enjoying salty buttered popcorn. Finally, eat chocolate for supper while the family enjoys meatloaf, cream potatoes with butter and salt and pepper, green beans, yeast rolls, and iced tea with lemon. You will feel sick after the first 12 hours, if not soon after. Let me assure you that there is biological feedback, strong biofeedback, and you must believe this. Learn about it and wake up. You have been burying it under rule books and sheets of paper telling you what to do. By the way, some people worry about whether or not they are getting every little nutrient and vitamin. But I worked all over the state of Mississippi at various health departments and with the Way Down Workshop participants over the last several years, and I've never documented a case of scurvy, which is a vitamin C deficiency, or beriberi, or pellagra. Now, your gums might bleed when you floss, but that's because you haven't flossed them in a year. Now, I want to remind you that there is no basic four food groups or food pyramids in the Bible anywhere. I've looked for them.
And I mean, this is a big book. God could have taken a little room to stick them in if he had wanted you to eat green and yellow vegetables every day. No, he did say in Scripture not to eat too much. He did say not to drink too much wine. He did say that greed is idolatry and has no place in his kingdom. I want to remind you that nutrition is a young science, and with our 20th century faithless smarts, we have gone back and made clean and unclean foods. What did people do centuries ago before our so advanced generation hit the scene? And you say, but we're living longer. Who says? Methuselah lived 969 years without the basic four food groups. He counted no fat grams. Moses lived till he was 120 years old. And the Bible tells us when he died, his eyes were not weak and his strength was not gone. The irony of it all, too, is that the supposedly legal, clean, dietetic foods are the ones that have been so manipulated and twisted by our professional dieters. In other words, the professionals have pulled out the fat and thrown in a protein that has been twisted around to have the chemical shape of a triglyceride or a food fat, but the caloric content of a protein, so as to fool the tongue. Then they take out regular old God-given sugar from the sugarcane plant that has been around for centuries, mind you, and they've thrown in an artificial sugar that has been banned from the European and Canadian markets for several decades because it's been overwhelmingly proven to cause cancer in laboratory animals and has our own American's Surgeon General's warning on it. And if that isn't enough, we throw in a cheap source of tasteless fiber to stretch the product in hopes that each cubic inch of food eaten has a lower percentage of calories. Believe me, these foods look beautiful in the picture on the package, but they are tasteless. So you keep eating and eating and eating until they're gone, hoping that you will find that taste and fulfillment you're looking for in the next bite. But you will never find what you are looking for in those manipulated diet foods. You now have the freedom to never walk down a dietetic grocery store aisle again. Speaking of fiber, most dieters eat ridiculous amounts of fiber, resulting in chronic spastic colon or diarrhea. You can irritate the lining of the gut with all that excessive fiber. Remember that the Apostle Paul said that man-made rules are harsh on the body, but they lack any value in restraining sensual indulgence. Once you start the Way Down program, hiatal hernias and spastic colon and indigestion clear up. You should not be eating a lot of Rolaids. That could upset the acid-base balance. That is not good for you. I'm not a believer in taking many pills at all. Eating the way we're describing will cure lots of ills. Look how clearly why these diets, these man-made rules, don't help. The real problem is the amounts. The diet programs have not only pushed large volumes of foods filled up with fiber and air and nitrogen gas, but also these foods have just gotten Americans to chew more and more. Diet programs are making people more obsessed with food because they draw your mind more and more to the food. So in conclusion, nutrition is a young science, and my bet is that your great-grandparents never heard of all these relatively new approaches to eating, that there are good foods and that there are bad foods, and cholesterol is bad and salt and sugar and fat are all evil. No, they just ate their food when they were hungry and had no preoccupation and worry with contaminants and poisons, calories, and fat grams. The French are described as thin eaters. They eat the richest of foods and the fanciest of desserts, and yet they're thin, and they have less heart disease and a lower instance of cholesterol. Do you know what our researchers are looking for? They're trying to see what type of food the French are eating that is keeping them healthy. They're going to be in for a real surprise. It is not what they eat, it's how much. See, our grandparents never dieted. They didn't know about exchange lists, and it didn't plague their mind. They ate sausage and cured meat and rich coconut cakes with real butter and homemade ice cream with the whole egg in it, as well as their garden vegetables in the summer and fall. And some of them lived until they were 100 years old.

part thin and therefore thin eaters. 1 in 1,000 are overweight. So that does go along with the Bible. It doesn't tell us what to eat, but it warns us not to overindulge. So to sum up this part on dieting, the obsession with health and the human body has probably peaked over the last few years, with almost 1/2 of the population exercising. Yet the obsession with the body and self is probably only getting worse. Over the years, I've seen so many people who are worried that they are going to miss a nutrient or, on the other hand, swallow a contaminant. But learn this fact. Everything you eat is a chemical. Your body is just a set of chemicals. Organic, by the way, means that it is a chemical that contains the molecule called carbon. So your body takes these organic chemicals, since protein, carbohydrates, and fats all contain carbon, and then your liver, which is a chemical factory, takes what you eat and turns it into the blood that your body uses. You are not what you eat, so to speak. That is way overstated. If I took a sample of your blood and a sample of my blood, no matter what you had eaten yesterday and what I had eaten yesterday, you'd probably see that the content is incredibly similar. I'm sure it's hard to divorce yourself from so many teachings that you have worried about for so long. I pray that this scripture in 1 Timothy 4:1 will help. Quote, "Now the Spirit clearly says that in later times some will abandon the faith and follow deceiving spirits and things taught by demons. Such teachings come through hypocritical liars whose consciences have been seared as with a hot iron. They forbid people to marry and order them to abstain from certain foods, which God created to be received with thanksgiving by those who know the truth. For everything God created is good, and nothing is to be rejected if it is received with thanksgiving, because it is consecrated by the word of God and prayer." End of quote. What a powerful verse. Keep these verses that we have talked about today near your heart, particularly if you find Satan keeping you worried about what you eat. What do thin eaters eat? They eat regular foods. Sometimes it's fish and salad and whole wheat bread, and sometimes it's fried chicken, potatoes, gravy, and slaw. And dessert, I might add. Now, many of you professional dieters probably won't even crave a vegetable or a fruit for the next 3 months because you've overdone that food group. Don't worry, it will come back. Thin eaters like variety. They like what people call junk. But my Fritos and my dip and my Danish wedding cookies and my Russell Stover's turtle candies are not junk foods. They are the freedom and the pleasure that God intended for us to enjoy, but not worship. I love every bite when I'm in the mood for salt or sweets, and yet I feel no guilt, and I praise God for what He has designed. I love my homemade vegetable soup and my broccoli and carrots, my total cereal and my grape nuts. I love red meats and white meats. His various and delicious foods point out His creative nature. I love this life He is allowing us to live as long as I am at peace with Him. You're going to experience real freedom and peace this week every time you are obedient with eating when you're hungry and stopping when you're full, just when the body is not calling for any more food. If you will fight like a tiger and resist this old temptation to overeat consistently for approximately 6 to 12 weeks, you will find the old pull disappearing, and there is an end to your battles and temptations. Now you see, focusing on dieting or any of the details that surround dieting is not what we're to be focusing on. It is the heart. Out of the abundance of the heart, so the mouth speaks. What are you talking about? What are you thinking about? Go back and read the labels of your heart. Weigh and measure the heart this week and stay in the Word, and you will sense immediately that you have found it. Yes, this is the heavenly preoccupation that we were made for. And this is the truth, and the truth will set you free.

dearest Heavenly Father and our Creator of our bodies, we just praise you for this opportunity to find your truth. And Father, your truth is so simple, and we know that you have said that your truth will set us free. And we're looking so forward to this freedom from food. And we pray now, as we've prayed for years, that you just remove the fat from

our bodies. We know better than that now. We pray now, Father, that you will help us with our focus, that you will help us to eat less food and to find this hunger, this stomach hunger that is from you, that helps to control the amounts. We know that the amount that is allotted for us that you will control, and we pray that you will help us to wait on you and to be happy and focused on you and fill up with you, not the food. Father, we praise you for this opportunity, and we need your help, we need your strength, we need your guidance, and we pray all these things in Jesus Christ's name.

0: 3, 2, 1.
1: Hey everybody, welcome to Life with Gwen and Joe. I'm Joe, this is my beautiful wife Gwen. We're here at the Remnant Church. It's the week of camp, and there's all kinds of wonderful things going on.
0: We've been talking about the characteristics of Christ, but today it's one that you gotta have because it turns the world around. So stay tuned. Life with God is so good.
2: So come join us on this fun life where we put God in the center of everything.

0: grateful to be here. So grateful to be here, aren't we?
1: We are incredibly grateful to be here. And every time that I sit in front of this group of kids and see them up on stage, I'm just so incredibly proud, so incredibly impressed with the parents of these children, and just very, very happy to be here.
0: We are, and this is officially the last week of camp, and we don't want to leave out of here without really, really being refined.

0: the tongue, this little guy right here, is a good or an evil. It can do the most powerful good, and then it could do the most damage on the earth. It is a fire that will consume everything. Just the tongue. The tongue, you think about all the news that's going out, that's considered the tongue. All the media, if it's false media or if it's, you know, if it's truth, it's one thing. If it's a lie, it's another. And so, you know, this little guy can control a whole lot. It's a little bitty muscle inside your mouth that's used for eating, swallowing, and talking. And it helps you to formulate words. I mean, people use it for whistling. How many people in here can whistle? That's awesome. Awesome whistle. So we want lovely words. And in the Exodus 20, in the top 10 commandments, which we know is in the Ark, which we know is what made a covenant between us and God, which we know, if you don't know anything else, you know that the top 10 commands are the top 10 commands, right? Would everybody agree the top 10 commands are the top 10 commands? And what does it say? Do not take the Lord's name in vain. The way you talk is very, very important. And if you are willing to say words that sound like that you're cussing or that you're taking the Lord's name in vain, and then, of course, the circumstances of it is a lot of times anger. You got out and gotcha ball, and so you say some word that you're not supposed to say. Then you're told not to say it, but you can't stop. Why is that? Because what's going up into your mind is what goes down into your heart into your heart goes up into your mind, and then out from there comes out of the mouth. So we need to go to the scriptures to find out exactly what happens. I mean, it's dead wrong, and you can stop it today, just like that. Stop it. And so we're going to find out what God has to say about, you know, beautiful words versus ugly words.
1: Okay, so you mentioned Exodus 20, and this kind of is the foundation for that, what you're speaking of. Exodus 27, you shall not misuse the name of the Lord your God, for the Lord will not hold anyone guiltless who misuses his name.
0: That is powerful.
1: Very, very powerful.
0: First Peter,
1: if anyone speaks, he should do it as one speaking the very words of God. If anyone serves, he should do it with the strength God provides, so that in all things God may be praised through Jesus Christ. To him be the glory and the power forever and ever.
0: Can you believe that the words that we're supposed to say, be saying, are the very words of God? Anyone who speaks, he should do it as if speaking the very words of God. So you want to see something that will stop you dead in your tracks? You could ask yourself, would God have just said that? Even if it's words that sound, hey, you know, that word's a cuss word, but this one sounds just like it. Would you think Jesus Christ would do it? How many people in here think that Jesus Christ would be saying words if he was upset? You know, I mean, they were putting nails in his hands. I mean, talking about pain usually elicits, you know, the bad words. If someone has a bad habit, it's pain, embarrassment, that type of thing. But embarrassment is a pain. It hurts. It's like when you get embarrassed, it's like, oh, it hurts in the heart. Shame, if you ever feel shame, oh, it hurts in the heart. You know, different painful feelings. You get your finger, hit your finger with a hammer, that's pain. Those are all pains. And somebody hurts your feelings, that's pain, says something. Okay, that's where all of a sudden, out of the heart comes these words that should not be said. How many people in here think Jesus would use cuss words or sound alike cuss words when he was in his greatest pain on the cross? How many people think that he used cuss words or sounded like cuss words? You see any hands? It's kind of hard. It's kind of bright lights.
1: No, but I don't see one hand go up.
0: I don't see one hand. Not one hand. No hands. That means that we're all in agreement. Jesus wouldn't do it. And if Jesus wouldn't do it, right?
1: If Jesus, that should be our example. And I just I want to let you know how lucky you are and to take advantage of this opportunity in your young life to know that to start speaking like that is not pleasing to God, and it's not going to pay off for you in your life. And some of you go to private school, some of you go to public school, some of you are homeschooled, but going out into the world, when you get out of this godly environment, you're going to hear those words. You're going to hear them on TV. You're going to hear them in the movies, and it's going to be okay. But it's not okay with God, and I had to learn that as a man.
0: And it's easier now than later. And
1: absolutely.
0: So, you know, you go back in there, and you don't want that as a habit, right? And so you did it for God, too. You did it for the sake of God, and that makes all the difference in the world. If you do it for God, for His kingdom, don't you want His kingdom to look good? You don't want to mess that up. You don't want to be the one responsible for messing up the kingdom of God and the way it looks. And that's a great motivating factor. So,
1: okay, Proverbs 16:24, pleasant words are a honeycomb, sweet to the soul and healing to the bones. Proverbs 25:11, a word aptly spoken is like apples of gold in settings of silver. That's beautiful. Proverbs 18:20, from the fruit of his mouth, a man's stomach is filled. With the harvest from his lips, he is satisfied.
0: Okay, then what that means is that people who have positive words, they are going to have better jobs. They're going to have a better marriage. Their children are going to be better off. The man who has beautiful, positive, non-cussing words, but they're positive every day, their whole livelihood and whole life and whole spiritual life is better. Therefore, they're going to get blessed by God. And it's the opposite. Those foul-mouthed people that can't control and it shows their anger, they have anger and all that. No one, it's impossible to live around anger. Anger is the meanest, it says anger is cruel, is cruel. No one wants to live around it. So, you know, when you get out with Gaga Ball, you laugh and be positive and be thankful that you even got to play at all and laugh at yourself, and everybody's going to want to be around you. Then they're going to want to hire you, and then the girls will want to marry you. But if you don't be positive and they see you as negative, you won't get the job and you won't get the girl. Hey, that's kind of a motivating factor out there. Isn't that right? Then what we can send you home on is reading the book of James, so that you can go back and realize how powerful that all of this is. But I wanted to say that just you knowing that ultimately think you're cool when you say that, you know, a bad word that sounds like that something that, you know you can't say, but it's very close to it, you know, that's equally as bad. But you think you're Mr. Cool, but the fact is that the girls are rolling their eyes and it's embarrassing. So you just embarrassed yourself. So you want to stop embarrassing yourself, guys? Make sure that you don't try to look cool with bad words. And down deep, the girls are knowing that that's against God's will, and all the upright boys know that. And in the end, you're way in the minority, and you're not standing out in the right kind of way. You want to stand out? Be positive. You want to stand out? Be a light. You want to stand out? Talking about flipping everything around to something positive. Isn't that the funnest thing, to try to get up every day and go for it with, hey, this may come our way, but we're gonna make, what do they usually say? You know, we're gonna make lemonade out of lemons. And so making lemonade out of lemons, and how do you make lemonade? You put sugar in it, right? Lovely words, something sweet, sugar mixed with something bitter turns out to be a very awesome drink. I love lemonade. You like lemonade?
1: I love lemonade. And I love watching her explain that. That was nice.
0: Oh, my goodness. So how are we going to, let's conclude this. How are we going to end this?
1: I look out into this group of young people, and I am just beaming with pride, first of all. I'm so proud to be around you. You know, us adults, we actually learn from you young kids oftentimes. I'm just very proud of you guys, and I hope you had fun.
0: We are proud.
1: I hope you had fun at camp.
0: That's right.
1: And we're going to do it again.
0: That's it. The end. The end of Life is Let It Go. Praise God. We love you. Awesome, awesome, awesome.
2: You know how you can tell I've been dancing with Glenn? All her toenails are all bruised. She's got bruises on her feet.
3: You're a good dancer. From all the pain I have got to find, you get my focus again. So we keep the moving towards yourself.
2: I'll do all the work. Go ahead, just stand there.
3: I got this.
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0: to get everything right for God. So I want you to know that right here on this stage, to kick this off, this represents 855 pounds down. Take it away.
1: Hello, my name is Catherine Zanoni, and I've been around Way Down since 1998. I've had 80 pounds off for almost two decades now. And what I love about the 28-day challenge is self-denial is so much fun. It's an amazing opportunity just to get closer to God, look inward, make some changes, and the resulting love and joy and peace is just priceless. So you can do this.
2: Hi, my name is Logan Johnson. I've lost 55 pounds. I've been doing Way Down since the beginning of 2018, so it'll almost be 2 years. And what gets me excited about these 28 days is just an opportunity to just focus on God more and just love God with all of my heart, mind, soul, and strength. You can do this. Just don't give up. Every little victory is worth celebrating. So, you know, just don't give up, and you can do this.
3: Hi, my name's Leanna Hagens, and I've lost 110 pounds and kept it off for 17 years. And what excites me about this 28-day challenge is that, number one, I can finish the year strong for God. This has been such a difficult year, but it has been the best year for me personally. Many victories, closer to God, and just financially much better off than I was at the beginning of the year. And I am so eternally grateful, and I don't want to let 1 minute pass, 1 day pass, 1 growl pass without being obedient to God and doing everything right and finish the year strong. And you can too.
4: Hello, my name is Andy Sorrells. I've lost 250 pounds, had it off for 16 years. And I got to thinking, you know, God made the world in 6 days. This is a 28-day challenge. Look how much God can do if we just focus and obey. And this is the perfect place that teaches us how to do that. And I just praise God for it. And let's just do this.
5: Hi, I am Sally Neely, and I lost 140 pounds and have had it off for 16 years. And I love this 28-day focus challenge because it is all about keeping our focus on God. Today matters. We can get today right, and we can know moving forward that as we go through this holiday season, we're not going to be heavier. We're going to be lighter and closer to God at Christmas time.
6: Hi, my name is Marianne Parsons. I found Way Down back in 1997 while I was still living in Canada. And I knew, I had an instinct, if they can do it, the ones that I was watching on the video, if they could do it, I could do it too. That was 110 pounds ago. I have had it off for many years. And if we can do it, you can do it too. And what I love about the 28-day challenge is I'm challenged to pray even more. I am so grateful. Thank you.
7: Hi, my name is Lisa Roth. I've lost 110 pounds. I have been following this perfect plan of God's designed by Him for over 18 years. What I love about the 28-day challenge is for me it's brought more focus, more prayer, more love for God, and more excitement to do His will every single day. And Way Down is my life support. We have all the help here that we need, and we're all in it together.

0: It just goes from one awesome group to another group, I'm telling you. We have a bunch of loves up here tonight. And all these gals have done so much with teaching classes, helping out in every single aspect. But then the main thing is living it. And we have this 28-day, we're on day six, but any day is fine. This is going to end around Christmas Eve. And that doesn't mean you can pig out on Christmas Day, but it means that you arrive at that time at the birth of Christ, and then we're gonna go back after it. In fact, we have a rally coming up on January 2nd. Is that right, gals? So we're going to be. I feel like we're going to launch one of the hardest hitting. We're going to do this that we ever have. I mean, we go after it, but I just feel God saying that we're now going to put the amount of effort and time into it and heart and soul that to make sure that everything is done right for God first, for His kingdom, and for Jesus Christ. So that's what that's all about, and I'm excited about it. So. We're going to start with the lovely Miss Jamie Fields here, and just all of us are wanting to make sure that when you leave out of here, that what God has said through all these saints pumps you up to make sure that you are kickstarted for this 28 days.
1: Hi, I'm Jamie Fields, and I've lost 111 pounds through Way Down. I started December 2007, and the first tape I ever heard, I heard the word hope. I did not have hope before, and I just had diet after diet, and with every diet I gained more weight. I had more self-focus, I had more pain, I had more greed for food. It was increasing more, just like the scripture. And so I just did my first Exodus out of Egypt class, and I was down 2 pounds that week, 2 pounds next week, 2 pounds, and I was like, oh my word, and just, you know, eating normal foods, and I just literally soaked in every word that was spoken, every scripture. It was my new food. I just could not believe my eyes were opened to just what was going on inside of my heart, because I knew that there was something wrong, and I kept saying I kept having this food issue, but I didn't know exactly why I was running to the food or, you know, what that was exactly. So anyway, I just had all the answers, and I just have been able to, everything good and lovely, and the pain, you know, that went away has just been from what I've been taught here, and from just every class has been so monumental for so many areas of my life. And the fact that I get to pass this on to the next generation of my family is such a gift. I can't imagine, because there was nothing good in me that I could have passed down. And so I'm just so grateful to have answers. And so for the last 28 days, for the first 28-day challenge you did, I just had all these increasing thoughts in my mind this year of so much negativity. If I was, you know, let's do this, because we've just, you know, it's just been a definitely God has given just a ramped up year of really trying to just dig in and find His Spirit even more with like quick paces and just more things added, and just believing like if I am so connected to Him, I can do it. But just the lies were coming in and it was stealing my joy. And so at the 28 day challenge, I'm like, what is it? What is it that I need to do? And I'm like, I am just like, you know, just started feeling down again. And so I was like, I am going to take every thought and I'm going to flip it and I'm going to find the truth to that. And I'm just going to stay positive no matter what. And all of a sudden, maybe like in the next 3 days, I mean, just the joy started increasing. I'm smiling on my own again, you know, and you're just like everything that you, you know, you're asked to do, and And you know it's only God that could have just carried you through the whole thing, so you just feel closer to him and you feel more love, and then you can help others. And so anyways, it was just an amazing journey with that. And just for the next 28 days, I'm just, you know, focused on my kids are doing it, my husband's doing it. You know, we were, it was funny, the other night we were going to do the Christmas tree, and you know, we just had this opportunity, like, okay, stop, you know, and we got in the love book, and we, again, had answers to, you know, talk to the kids and read the white light of Christ. I'm just so grateful to have answers. I mean, because God just comes in and just gives exactly what you need. And so I guess the bottom line for me lately is just have faith and just trust. And he just comes through in ways that you would just never imagine. And just the concoction that he gives for us personally is a gift. Maybe we don't see it at the time, but just to have joy and know that it's for our personal salvation to get us to heaven. And so for the next 28 days, like, what a gift it is to be more like Christ on Christmas is just like, thank you for, you know, just that, pointing us up always, and just this, just like you're saying, this charge is just like, you can just feel it. It's just ramped up, and I'm just super excited. So I just praise God.
0: So, okay, so for those that are new, this lady right here has single-handedly, she's a bright light. She's like one of those people that has made a difference in the world, and she doesn't stop, and she doesn't take a salary for it. It's all from the goodness of her heart, and she has done more for almost everyone has been affected by her, because somewhere, somehow, someone who started way down at some point in time, because she's been around that long, has talked to Debbie. So we love you so much. Thank you for all you.
2: Thank you. That was so sweet and so unexpected. And I praise God that, you know, we kind of think that we have a lifespan of, like, possibly 4 20 years or more, you know. And I'm very, very grateful that, you know, God allowed me to find this message at a point in my life when, you know, I can't even imagine. Like, when I think about where I would be without finding the Way Down workshop, I like cringe inside and get like very emotional, because I, you know, like Gwen said, I've been doing these classes for about 25 years, and found this message when I was about 35, 36 years old. And then, so now you can do the math, but anyway, I was just hurting, and I was trying to raise a young family and be a wife and be a Christian, and didn't have any idea, even though raised up in churches, didn't have any idea how to do that. And so when I first heard the orientation in the original class all those years ago, I was literally jaw-dropped. And I mean, I've said that many, many times, but jaw-dropped because you know, I had been invited to take the class, and I thought, no, I'm just gonna eat healthy and walk this summer. And the lady who took the class that invited me lost 20 pounds that summer, and I didn't lose anything, you know. But while I was out walking, I did pray and cry out to God. And so I called her up, and I said, you know, sign me up. How do I get into this? Because, you know, the thing she had said to me was, it's a faith-based weight loss class about connecting to God. And so I thought, you know, connect to God and lose weight? I mean, that is like the desire of my heart, was to get closer to God. And so, you know, I took my first class, and I was a very slow learner, But, it, you know, over time, I did practice the principles, praise God, and lost 110 pounds and have kept it off. And I just praise God for this message. And, you know, we were talking about the 28-day challenge and charging everybody up. And I just want to say, you know, like Jamie said, there's nothing more important than this relationship to God and getting to heaven. And so, you know, it's so fun to do it together. And so, you know, I'm just grateful. Like, you know, we just kind of went through the days of awe and then, you know, did a 28-day challenge and then we're doing another 28-day challenge and it's not, no better time than the time when the world is maybe more focused on taking and what they're going to get and, you know, indulging. And we get to focus on denying ourselves. And I've been hanging out this past couple months in the History of the Love of God book that Jamie talked about. And I am in chapter 27 this week. And I feel like if you want a kick start for the 28-day challenge, chapter 27 of the History of the Love of God book is perfect for that. But don't worry if you don't have that book, because every tweet, every single daily devotional, whatever class you're taking, whatever you know, just go on and do a Way Down TV flop, whatever it is, it's all unified, you know, in love for God first and, you know, love for others more than yourself, putting others ahead of yourself. And, you know, that's the food that Jesus was talking about that we get to eat every single day. And so, you know, I'm just praying that everybody gets super excited and joins in. And I did, when we started this new 28-day challenge, I did go back and watch the Kickstart, you know, YCO show that we had a few weeks ago with a beautiful lineup of people. But, you know, and Andy Sorrells mentioned the chart book. And, you know, one thing, you know, kind of being an accountability partner or talking to somebody on the phone or being a class coordinator or whatever, one thing that people, you know, maybe shy away from is accountability. But in chapter 27 of the History of the Love of God book, you know, Gwen says that denying is the same as giving. And so this month is a great time to think about it like that and put that flip in your mind. You know, that, you know, when you're denying yourself that food that your body's not calling for, it's a way to give. And then in that giving, you're connecting because God notices that, you know, and you're connecting to Him. And I wanted to say one more thing. You know, I was very, very overweight and very, much an overeater, but, you know, God allowed me to go to all the pain of that to keep me connected to Him. And I always want to remind myself of that. So every time you pull out your 28-day challenge or your spirit calendar or, you know, whatever, you know, and you're giving back to God what He's asking, because there always is going to be one thing that He's asking us to be perfect in, you know, that we have maybe flirted with on this earth, you know. And so, you know, because He wants that relationship so bad, and we can never forget that it's all about a relationship. So, you know, my prayer is that this 28-day challenge, God is just in heaven smiling, looking down at everybody doing this challenge together, and that this love for God grows and for each other grows, and we get to do it together. So,
0: beautiful. Awesome.
3: Hi, my name is Robin Straley, and I found Way Down in 2008, and I kind of did, like Debbie said, that kind of the slow drip method. I did lose 60 pounds, and I'm forever grateful for this journey that God has me on and my family. I was hopeless, so to speak, when I first found Way Down. I didn't know that this true relationship with God is going to keep you, it's all about your heart. And I didn't know that I needed a true relationship with God. And so learning that, I mean, that really put everything into place for me. And so I was not probably the nicest person to be around at that point, but I realized that once you give God your all and the weight started coming off and the love and the joy at that point started coming back. And it was like, it was so fun. And then fast forward to here recently, some of the weight, my weight had come back on and I was starting to lose that connection with God. And it wasn't, it was kind of gradual, but it was also scary. But I felt like I was Groundhog Day. It was like, I wanted to do it like each day, but each day I got up and I would go back to my old habits. And it was almost like I fell asleep. I mean, it was the scariest thing. And so the 28-day challenge and then getting back into a class, and I just kept praying. I asked myself, why am I here? Why did we move here? It was to get this relationship with God. I mean, that's everything. And so, sorry, but it's just so amazing, this life that we have. And so I've got the connection back and I've lost some weight and I have the joy. It's like I'd lost the joy. It's like, how can you do that? But I mean, with the testing coming in, it can happen, but you can also get it back. I mean, it's truly, this life that we have is amazing, but it is a war. I mean, Satan is right there breathing down your neck. But if you want to listen to Satan, which I evidently was for a while, unfortunately, but I don't want to listen. I want to turn that voice off and I want to listen to God, only God, and the joy and the peace. And I feel like my battle armor is on and I'm like, whatever test comes at me, I'm just not upset. I'm like, okay, God, that's just what my test is today. And I can laugh about it, so to speak. It doesn't throw me into a tailspin and I start eating or whatever because woe is me, I had this test. It's like, no, God is testing me to see, do I love him? Do I want to obey him? Or do I obey myself? I mean, it's so much fun to obey God. He gives back so much more. And I'd forgotten that. So I've gotten that back. I'm eternally grateful. I'm so very grateful and just grateful to be here. And I just have to say, anyone out there that's struggling, just don't give up. I mean, it's so worth it just to do whatever you want. And then you get that relationship back with God and it's fun and there's joy and peace and love. And you cannot give God. I mean, God loves us so much. And anyway, I just love God and I'm just so grateful. Thank you.
0: Oh, beautiful.
4: That was so moving. So thank you for your honesty, all of you. And I'm just honored to be up here with all of you, with you, Gwen. And I guess brief testimony. I actually found this when I was like 17 years old, just in high school, and but had struggled with weight, with dabbling into some eating disorder too, and trying to find, you know, an answer there. And so I... Now here, I guess, I don't know, I'm losing count. What is that, 20-something years? but that I found this and being able to put this teaching, this weight on message into practice. And it's been amazing. I mean, honestly, and like you said, I mean, you think about where you would have been, the path you were on. And I back up what you said too, Jamie. I mean, and I know you all, you have children yourselves too and grandchildren now, and but to be able to put this into practice and then help our children, it's amazing, really. And it's, you can't put a price tag on that. You know, and I'm just thinking what you guys were saying here, you know, this is just such a live, everyday thing. It's not like a one moment, you know, like a one baptism, a one one day thing. It's, you know, you hear the word, you put it into practice, and then it's every day choosing. And like, you know, Robin said, you know, there are tests that come our way, and how do we, you know, handle that? And so I am grateful for these classes, for these books, and I know we all have our favorite chapters and our favorite classes, class videos, and if it's okay, Gwen, if I could share too, I don't know if everyone knows about Wait on TV. So I am on staff with Way Down, and so I've gotten to be a part of just the production team, and so a big thing that's released recently is on Way Down TV. We've just added all the classes for everybody where you can go on and watch any class you want, anytime you want. You can do a whole class in a week if you want. You can do, you know, you can hop around. It's awesome. So I know we are very grateful. And so just if I can speak on behalf of the Way Down staff and Gwen, if that's okay. You know, and I know that's something that a lot of people were asking for, and it was about a year and a half ago we got to kind of switch over to this new, I don't want to get too technical here, but just this new platform where it was better technology. It was, we were able to put all of our classes out on a Way Down app that was then on Apple and Android and Roku and Fire and all these things that I don't even know half of what they are, but I know you do. And whatever device you have, that's what you, you know, you want that instant access. And so, so it was a big deal when we made that big transition over to that. And it was very exciting, and there was a lot of work that went behind that. And so then a year and a half later, here we are that now, with all the support of everyone out there, all of you, that now we're able to add the classes back in and make that part of it. And so, you know, for people who are brand new to Way Down, they may be like, whoa, there's all these classes. Where do I begin? You know, and you can get help with that, with where to start. But a lot of us who have been around 4 years, you know, again, we found it's not like you just take one class and you're done. It's like, whoa, this is changing me, and it continues to change me. And, you know, the Word is alive. This Bible is alive. It's not like you just pick it up and read it and then you're done like any other book. I mean, I've got tons of books that I've read that I'm like, that was a good book. Okay, I enjoyed that, but I'm not picking it back up to read it again. You know, like the Bible, or honestly, Gwen, your books, I feel like I can like flop open to any page and I'm like moved to love God more. And I don't find that anywhere else. And so I'm very grateful for that. And so that's kind of the same way with the Way Down TV, is that, you know, I've got my favorite lessons, like week 5 of Treasure or week 9 of Revolution or week 3 of Breakthrough. And so, you know, when I feel like I'm facing a test that pops back up and I go, oh, I remember this lesson really helped me when I faced that test last time, I can go back in and watch that. So anyway, I don't want to talk too much, but just so you guys know that that's out there, and just very exciting news. And why it means so much to all of us is because it is, it's a every day changing us. So anyway.
0: And we need it every day.
4: Yes.
0: That's beautiful, Jessica. Yes. I know that everybody sitting here is counseled, taught lots of classes, and encouraged a lot of people. This group right here represents a massive amount of gifted encouragement. And so when I think about, you know, this life, the Apostle Paul says, you know, it's short. It's very short. We all know that it's short. But we have to come to this reality that it isn't that long. What are we doing here? Why are we doing this? And then Paul goes on to say, if Christ wasn't risen, if he didn't rise from the dead, then we're in the worst shape of anybody, because we're over here fighting this fight and denying ourselves. But if there is a resurrection of the dead, then, hey, this, our light and momentary troubles do not compare to what we are going to get. And so there's enough, when you start listening to that, and that's just, to me, the super theme of Christianity, is that this is about going to another level, because your body is wasting away. However, your spirit is where you're going. So you're not, it's not like, okay, for those that don't have Christianity, or they don't understand what God's doing, they're fighting time, and they're fighting the slow necrosis and the death of the body. And you're bothered, but you don't know really why you're bothered.

up. And then you know, so that's what people do. They live it up because then you're going to die. Then what the average person does is they take that and extrapolate that mindset into 24 hours. So when they get up that day to deny themselves, which is giving, which is beautiful, which is every inspirational person in the world was someone that denied themselves, and it just absolutely baffles everybody. Why would they do that? How do they do that? How can I do that? How could I give up anything? And so, but you take that information and it's extrapolated into 24 hours. So you've got this 24 hours, and by the time you get to a certain, like, time of the day, well, hey, you know, this is it, and you know, I'm gonna go ahead and cave in, and I'm gonna drink too much or eat too much, or I'm going to indulge myself in computer games too much, or I'm gonna be selfish and I'm not gonna help with the family because, you know, they can, you know, I want my own time. I want to live my own life. I want to, they can give to me, but I'm gonna take. So that's what people do too. If you'll find suicide rates and all kind of things where things start really going south, it is in that 5 o'clock hour of life. If life was to be put into, if you could take it and mirror a 24-hour day and then take that into your 80 to 100 years of life, about the 5 o'clock hour in life, people start throwing in the towel and they give it up. And there's nothing to live for. But if you can find that secret, and there's a mystery out there. There's a mystery out there. It talks about in Corinthians, and it talks about these mysteries in Ephesians and all these different things. And this mystery of what we know, and this foolishness to the world, but to us, it is what is causing us to be able at that 5 o'clock hour to turn it into what you need to. And that is going to these books, going to those talks, going to the Word, going to God. But it's taking you at that 5 o'clock hour and going, no, wait a minute, hold on. Before you fall for the lies, that is this all that it is, or this is all too hard, or, you know, God really doesn't want this, or whatever lie that it is that throws you for a loop. If you go in there and you start going back in there and saying, okay, the body is dying, but something's got to live. Something's got to live. Something's going to save you. And what is that? It's the spirit. And it talks about that. It talks about that in Galatians, you know, that if you live to please the Spirit, you know, of God, then you will live. You will overcome by that Spirit. What is this Spirit? It's God's peace of Himself that He has so generously offered through Jesus Christ. And The process couldn't have even happened had there not been a mediator and Christ giving up so that He could come in and find forgiveness of our past rebellion. And then this Spirit is offered to those that obey, it says in Acts chapter 5, verse 32. So you're given this Spirit. So now your mindset is, I'm going to feed that Spirit. I want that Spirit to live. Okay, if the body's going to die, what is going to live? It's the Spirit. And that Spirit then is what's raised at the end. So you don't care anymore about, you know, well, of course you take care of the body because the body is where that Spirit resides. Anybody that destroys this body, God's going to destroy you because you're destroying you're tearing down the entire house. You're worse than King Nebuchadnezzar in ruining his body. I mean, this is where

temple of God is. It resides here. And that's why you've got to have purity and purity of thoughts. I mean, because the mind affects, the mind and the heart all affects the spirit. And so you've got to be pure in it, because it's the gatekeepers, and it's all working together for this spirit to live inside of you. And so that's what he says, that, you know, that in Romans chapter 8, where he's talking about live by the Spirit, and you won't you know, gratify yourself in Galatians 5. You won't gratify your own wishes if you live by that Spirit. And so you're running this race. You are persevering. If you look at the action points to do this, but your mind has got to have a goal. And your goal is to feed that Spirit. And so people are more worried about what they're eating for this body that's dying, and a lot of times they're absolutely wrong about what it should be. When I go back and look at what they lived off for 40 years, manna, talking about, there wasn't even the basic four food groups. I mean, I'm sure they had it, because they had the milk, and then they had the bread of life, you know. But Jesus said, eat this. You want to live forever? Then eat this body. Eat this sacrificial body. You want the living water? Drink. I've got some water for you. I've got something for you that would make you live forever. And so he's in there giving you this whole new perspective of now. You cannot even enter the kingdom of God unless you are born again. And you've got to be born again of this Spirit. You've got to be born again of this Spirit. What are you feeding? What are you doing? Is your stomach your God? Is your stomach your God? How would you know? You can't lose weight. You keep trying. You lie to yourself. You think you're losing when you're not losing. You are, your stomach is your God. But if the Spirit is your God, then it'll become louder and more clear. The fuzz will go away. And you go, you know what? I'm starting over. 28 days, whatever day. I'm starting over, and the Spirit is what I'm going to listen to. And I'm going to wake up to it, and I'm going to go to bed to it. Because if I invest in that Spirit, and in that Spirit, you'll know more, because it's love and it is joy. You know you're going the right direction, and it's peace and it's patience. I mean, you're not going to get more angry. You're going to get less angry. You're not going to get more stingy. You're going to get more generous, you know, because it's charity, it's generosity, and it's faithfulness, gentleness, kindness, and it's self-control. So you're getting more self-control. You're getting more self-control because you're now focused on pleasing that Spirit. And that's why we want to kickstart this. When the Israelites were facing that water, you know, Moses had taken them out. They'd gotten out of Egypt. They'd gotten out of sin and slavery to another whole world, the world. And they're facing the water, and then they're facing the Israelite army coming back after them. And they're stuck. They're basically stuck. And if they go forward, they're going to drown, you know, is what they feel like. Well, I'm just going to drown, or we're going to be killed by the chariots and the horsemen. You know, they're all going to come annihilate us. Either way, I'm dead. Either way, I'm dead. So God tells them, he says, the Lord will fight for you. You need only be still. And that still is, I feel like, probably you need to delve into what he means by that. You know, the Lord's going to, you need to have that faith. First of all, you got to have the faith that God's going to fight for you. He didn't give you a spirit of timidity, but he gave you a spirit of power. So there's something there. You want to go forward, but then he goes on to say in verse 15, then the Lord said to Moses, why are you crying out to me? Tell the Israelites to move on. I'm asking everybody at this point in their life to move on. I want you to move toward the Spirit. I want you to move toward God and his kingdom. I want you to be born again and then start feeding the right Spirit.
And the reason why these veterans are up here and they're talking to you is that if you'll notice, people do go back to this material that God gave us. And it is sustaining and feeding and bringing joy back, tears to the eyes, quivering lips. I mean, whatever. It's happiness, you know. It's a happiness that's inside of us. But then, you know, in Hebrews it says in 12:1, therefore, since we are surrounded by such a great cloud of witnesses, let us throw off everything that hinders and the sin that so easily entangles, and let us run with perseverance the race marked out for us. It's look at the action words. You're surrounded by the witnesses. They're all cheering you on. You've got this great crowd of witnesses. So you're in this Colosseum, and you've got this crowd of witnesses cheering you on to go for the Spirit, go for the eternal, go for the hereafter. And then he says, let us throw off what hinders, throw off the world, throw off the pursuit of money, the pursuit of whatever it is that's hindering the growth of this Spirit inside of you. Throw that off. And then make sure that at that point that let us run and run with perseverance, meaning consistent. Here we go. 16 years, 17 years, 25 years, whatever it is, 20 years. These numbers are lasting. They're real. They're long. They are, you know, and these people say, where would I be if God had not shown me this truth? I'm telling you where people would be. There'd be people that are in this building that would be in the grave. They would be in the grave, but they would have gone through that life in that hopelessness where they were running after something that was going, they're only running after trying to make this body live or this life last. That's where we got to change our mind. And that's why we're all in this together, because it takes all of us having that goal, and then we go, oh, you get around. Notice what everybody with the same goals get around each other. We have the same goal. We're going for it. Yeah, it's 28 days, but you know what we're really going for? We're going to please that Spirit, because by that we will be saved, and salvation is where we're all going. Amen. Amen. Thanks for joining us. You can overcome too.

stay on your feet and put your hands together as we rise and...

The hand of the Lord was upon me, and he brought me out by the Spirit of the Lord and set me in the middle of a valley, and it was full of bones. And he led me back and forth among them, and I saw a great many bones on the floor of the valley, bones that were very dry. And he asked me, "Son of man, can these bones live?" And I said, "O sovereign Lord, you alone know." Well, greetings to this remnant nation and all the saints and visitors. Everyone around the world who is seeking the Lord God Almighty, and I praise God for each and every one who seeks to know God more dearly and to seek Him more clearly. For those visiting, the remnant was founded on the firm rock of Jesus Christ, who taught the real purpose of life is to have a close and deep connection with God. It's a bond, it's a relationship through Christ, his Son. And this subject should never be exhausted in our lifetime. The reason why is because this is the question that will be asked us on Judgment Day. And I suspect that this subject will never be exhausted, infinity, a thought that is beyond our most pensive ponderings to think about talking about this relationship forever and ever. Way Down and Remnant were founded on the doctrine of a relationship with the one true God. It's a subject that I have unashamedly shared even my most private times with God. And it was a subject at the time that it hit the market many years ago, was a void. It was a vacuum. You could hear it as the books were taken in and sucked up. It's a void of knowledge of God. I was corrected by elders that said that this was just a figment of my imagination, and that I was exaggerating, that God was not that personal, and it was not that accessible, and they had not experienced it. For some unknown reason, such passion for God was not talked about years ago. And it was uncomfortable for people. But it is the distinction of true Christianity. And what I mean is this: the world is full of different faiths and philosophies, and all these different groups are called a religion, but many should be called precisely a philosophy, because the word religion in its strictest sense is defined as a devotion and a worship to a god or gods. So some faiths that are called a religion are a collection of man-made customs for the pursuit of peace with other men, but do not have a God, a need for a Savior, a prayer for a God. There's no talk of eternal life after death. Such is the case with Eastern religions such as Buddhism and Taoism. And some religions have multiple gods or believe that each person, tree, plant, animal is a god. So this passion is spread thin. In some faiths, God is distant. There's no teachings or doctrines on communication directly with God, especially daily prayer to God. However, with the Jews and Christianity and the Muslims, 600 years past Christ, it was originally founded on the profound and unique fact the Most High God is way above, but he wants a personal, daily relationship based on Abraham. Abraham is the father, the root of all three of these faiths. And
He was first selected because he could put God above even his only son, long awaited for only son, no idols at all. And he loved God above all. It's called righteousness. Now, even though this fact has been set aside in insidious ways by the devil, God is calling, waking the world back up to this central theme. So now the remnant is about and based on loving God with all of your heart. And I want to go back through and just review how different and unique and distinctive we are. We're a group of people that should know by now, after reading these books and hearing, that we should look for God above all. That what I said years ago, and it still holds true today, is that I get up in the middle of the night and I seek God and I go to the window and I look for Him. And then after that, I'll go find my Bible and I'll get snuggled up on a bedside somewhere, and the little kitty cats will come up and I've got my coffee and I'm in there letting the Bible fall open, or going where the Spirit leads, looking for Him, seeking Him, trusting, you know, that He will lead me. And I always compliment Him on the moon or whatever He shows me. It's a relationship with the Most High God. I can't believe we have this opportunity, to be quite honest. That we have an opportunity like this is absolutely something that we should totally take advantage of. And I know that much of it is found in John. Jesus answered, and it's about knowing God. He says, "Look, I am the way and the truth and the life. No one comes to the Father except through me. If you really knew me, you would know my Father as well. From now on, you do know Him and have seen Him." Jesus in John, says in John 14:23, "If anyone loves me, he will obey my teaching. My Father will love him, and we will come to him and make our home with him." But now here's the thing. Not everyone knows Jesus that is saying. It says here in Matthew 7:21, "Not everyone who says to me, 'Lord, Lord,' will enter the kingdom of heaven, but only he who does the will of my Father who is in heaven. Many will say to me on that day, 'Lord, Lord, did we not prophesy in your name, and in your name drive out demons, and perform many miracles?' Then I will tell them plainly, 'I never knew you. Away from me, you evil doers.'" So, what is this knowledge? It is intimate. And in Genesis, it talks about knowing that Adam knew Eve and then she conceived. It is more than intellectual knowledge. It is not about getting a PhD in theology. That's not what this kind of knowledge is. It never was. Who wrote this Bible? Where did this come from? These were uneducated men. And these men expressed, they were just ordinary men that expressed extraordinary things. But the extraordinary things was about their love for God. Their love for God. Starting with Abraham, who would put a knife up to Isaac. And then Moses, who would do all that God commanded,
had a very difficult job of leading people out of the world and into the desert with God. Think about that, taking all the Americans here and trying to get them to go out into a desert so that they could worship God, because they were so distracted by their computers, by their toys, their hobbies, their cars, their TVs, their electronics. What a man Moses was, always listening. He was always put down. In Korah's rebellion, all the leaders rose up against him and said, "You know, Moses, why do you put yourself above?" And God then spoke to them and said, "I put him up there, and I will show you this. Stand before me and you will see." And the ground opened up and swallowed up all the people that had been going against this great man who had laid his life down. And then you've got David, who would sing and dance before God. Our men here will do that and praise God with all their heart, carrying the scriptures around. It's so beautiful to watch how they show their love for God. John 17:3. "Now this is eternal life, that they may know you, the only true God, and Jesus Christ, whom you have sent." But what has happened in so much of, you already hear that the Buddhists and the different Eastern religions, or the religions that have multiple gods, or the religions that are worshiping the trees, or the deists, or the theists, the atheists. You've got a lot of different things going on. And then you have Judaism, Christianity, and they are supposed to be, they were founded on this relationship with God, but they're not all going there. They're not all, how do you know they're not all going there? Because of the fruit of what is happening. It's not being talked about. Do you have the leaders talking about waking up in the night, you know, passionate for their Bible? Don't mind sharing with you, dancing ballet before God. All of this personal relationship should have been shared all along through every pulpit, because that is what was shared about these men. That was what their life was about. And yet, God says to religions that start going astray, the Jews founded this, and they were on the right track. But once they went astray, they turned over and accepted a copy, a very terrible copy of the religion, which was a love for themselves and a love for idols, things that were not there originally. And because of that, God was upset with them. As it says in Amos chapter 5, verse 21, he says, I despise your religious feast. I cannot stand your assemblies. Even though you bring me burnt offerings and grain offerings, I will not accept them. Though you bring choice fellowship offerings, I will have no regard for them. Away with the noise of your songs. I will not listen to the music of your harps, but let justice roll on like a river, and righteousness like a never-failing stream. God hates it. So if God hates it, we want to make sure we don't do it. What was wrong with their songs? What was wrong with their harps and their instruments that were playing? There was nothing wrong with the instruments. It was the heart of the men. They were not righteous. What is the answer to starting over with a relationship with God? It's there in the last sentence. Let justice roll on like a river, righteousness like a never
failing stream? There's the answer. It's the opposite. Righteousness. Abraham was considered righteous for what he did. It's what you do with a heart of love for God. It isn't ritual. It isn't what you do if you're not in love. It's what you do when you are in love. And what do you do when you're in love? You listen to keep that marriage or that friendship or anything alive. You listen with your ears. You listen. You seek out what pleases that person. And then you make sure you spend time. You give your heart. You give your all, your mind. You can't do it half-heartedly. Satan loves half-hearted preaching because it leaves in its wake half-hearted people. Wholehearted preaching stirs the pot. Satan hates it. He sends out lies against it. And yet you have to see past all that to its fruit. Jesus said, look for the results. Look for the fruit. And that's how you know. In the New Testament, it was going on again. Paul was crying out, and he was directing his preaching toward people in Rome. It was people that were maybe have heard the message, but they did not know that it meant to lay down sin. And so he goes on into this book to say, should you continue in sin that grace may abound? By no means. You can't do it. When the message gets relaxed, that sin comes back in. But what did God, through Paul, say to these people? He said, but because of your stubbornness and your unrepentant heart, you are storing up wrath against yourself for the day of God's wrath, when his righteous judgment will be revealed. God will give to each person according to what he has done. To those who by persistence in doing good seek glory, honor, and immortality, he will give eternal life. But for those who are self-seeking and who reject the truth and follow evil, there will be wrath and anger. There will be trouble and distress for every human being who does evil, first for the Jew, then for the Gentile. But glory, honor, and peace for everyone who does good, first for the Jew and then for the Gentile. For God does not show favoritism. It is cause and effect. It is clear that when a religion comes out where a being is so high up there and above us that we can't even fathom being connected, then humbles himself and gently sends down his spirit to even help us to respond to this calling, and then we ignore it and we don't think about God or pray to him until the next assembly. You do it today and then you don't think about him as you go out of here, and not till the next time we meet. That is false religion. That is no different. If you feel proud because at least you're not a Buddhist, or you're not a deist or a theist, you're not somebody that feels like God is distant, but you don't take the opportunity to have a relationship with God, pray tell, how is it different than Buddhism? It's a group of, all you've gathered is a group of rules to help you be a more peaceful person inside
and have a better relationship with mankind. I mean, there's some good rules in Buddhism on how to get along with people and how to have peace within. But it's not someone in there talking about how hour by hour, day by day, week by week, that they are calling out and begging God to give them strength to go on, calling out to a God that I cannot even believe he lets us pray directly to. This is so amazing. It is the hallmark of Christianity that this religion, true Christianity, gets a personal, not through some intermediary and a bunch of different people, but a direct through Jesus Christ, the only mediator, to the throne of God. How would you like it if you were God and people paid you no attention, ignored your laws and your rules, or half-heartedly did it? Maybe they did 80%, but for the most part, they were not intimately involved, and yet they're singing praises every Sabbath. What would that do to you? If your kids ignored you and didn't ever pay any attention, you'd call them on Monday and Tuesday and Wednesday, but they never answer. They never text you back. They don't pay you any attention. They may do a few rituals, but down deep in their heart, they don't love. They're not going to sacrifice their time. They don't love. You have been called out of half-hearted Christianity, of all the different world's religions, of all the things. Paul is telling these Christians, if you continue to have stubbornness, an unrepentant heart, you are storing up wrath against yourself. And God's going to give to each person according to what he's done. And to those who persist in doing good and seek glory, honor, and immortality, he will give eternal life. You persist in it, in doing good, seeking glory, honor, seeking God, seeking him out, and calling upon him to help you with everything you do, every word you speak. I didn't come up with this religion. I found it through the word and through praying to God. God, please, I want to be the apple of your eye. I want you to know me. I don't want what I hear in Matthew 7, that not everyone who says to me, Lord, Lord. Back to Matthew 7:21, many will say to me on that day, Lord, didn't we prophesy? That means preach in your name. Didn't we drive out demons? Didn't we perform many miracles? I mean, weren't we good Sunday school teachers? Didn't we preach about you, teach about you, and even get demons out? And then he'll tell them plainly, I never knew you. I didn't know you. So not only are we to know God, don't you see that on that great day, you want to be known by God? And I cried out to God, God, there's so many people in this world, but I want you to know me. I want to know you. I want you to know me. So I started seeking.
How can I be known? So on that day, he does not say, I don't know you. This passage isn't talking to people that have never opened up the Bible. These were people that were going to church week after week. What do you think Amos is about? He wasn't talking to the polytheistic people, the Buddhists, Tao. He was talking to people who claim Judaism, who claim Jesus, talking to people who claim Christianity. It's people that go to church that are being fussed out in this Bible. That's who are being fussed at and warned. It's people that know what to do, but they still don't do it all the way. They still do not go all the way with that thing that you know is your problem. And we all know the list. My goodness, the list is long because it's all displayed through something different. Praise God that we all don't have the exact same pull. Everybody has a different pull. It's summed up in the lust of the flesh, lust of the eye, and the pride of life. But it could be displayed through food, alcohol, drugs. It can be displayed through sins of the disposition, where you know something in your heart's not loving, and therefore your mouth's not right or your thoughts are not right. Lust, pride. The Bible actually points out pride as the number one enemy to knowing God and God knowing you. It is a very scary thing because in this society, it's applauded. I want to be known by God. Jesus is the way, the truth, and the life. No one comes to the Father except through me, John 14:6. If you really knew me, you would know my Father as well. So how do you do it? I'm telling you, yes, it's through Abraham righteousness. Yes, it is through Christ. Knowing Christ. Following Christ. From now on, you do know him and have seen him. If you're studying Christ, you've seen him. Praise God, that's what God's like. All day long, healing the sick, being kind, being gentle, fussing at the bad preachers, warning the people, the little lambs, the sweet people, because they don't know. Sweet people just think everybody's sweet. So it takes shepherds. Shepherds have tough jobs. But what do we need to know about Christ? John 14:31, a verse that went way down and started, and of course remnant, but it, what I got was thousands and thousands and thousands and thousands of letters. I never even could open them all up. They were put there and stacked up, and they were all saying the same thing. I never saw the Bible in this light. I never saw these scriptures. Well, of course you didn't. It was taught from head knowledge, from intellectual point of view, from facts, so that you could go back and teach it. It was just stories. But what I did was I came in and showed you what I had found. I looked at it for people that were getting in good with God. So I studied Abraham, putting that knife up to Isaac. I studied Moses, David, who loved God so much. He's so delightful. Jeremiah, who was willing to be thrown into a well and stand up against
the nations, always as a reference to people that were standing against submitting to God. It's a strong, strong demonic warfare for, you know, these preachers to have to go against all these people that don't want them to say, lay down your sin. People don't want to hear that. The ones that especially don't want to lay down sin, they don't want to hear it. But Jesus, Paul, who said, I want to know Christ. What is it about Christ? And what was it about those scriptures that I started pointing out? What was it about the Bible turned into something you'd never wanted to read, and then all of a sudden you were dying to read it? All of a sudden it made sense. What scriptures did I point out? Scriptures like these. John 14:31, but the world must learn. This is Jesus talking. I love John 14 and 15, two of my favorite passages, and 16. But Jesus said that the world must learn that I love the Father and that I do exactly what my Father commands me. They go together. I love the Father and I do exactly what my Father commands me. The world's got to know this. And that's all that God has called me to do, is to point out that Christianity and true Christianity was never about a lot of facts, and God was never legalistic, and worship services were always, I know, very similar to what we're doing. And the little children below me that are unashamedly just praising God, and people are out in the aisles and praising God, loving Him and glorying in Him. And I can just see Jesus saying it. The world's got to know. I love God. I just love Him. And so He spoke with authority, unlike other people that never heard anybody talk like that. Well, I had no idea what I was sharing was going to go out that far and that wide. I didn't know. How could I have known? I wasn't an author. I was a nobody. But somehow, God knew me. How did He know me? Because I took the time to imitate the greats, to study the greats. What were they doing? What did they do? How did they get that much passion? How did I get the passion? Is I turned off religion and I spent my time on relationship. And if you are respectful to human beings, you know what respect is to God. But I would give Him more. If you know how to have a marriage and keep a marriage, how much more do you put in on something that is going to be there forever and ever and ever? A relationship where you stand at that door and He knows who you are. You can have that. We have a religion that's not about just peace with mankind or peace within. It's not just about appreciating God, and it's about
about a relationship with God and trusting Him and waiting on Him and looking for His lead and walking with Him, because Abraham walked with God. All these men walked with God. It'll say they walked with Him. Then you walk in the footsteps of Christ. You're walking with Him. You know, we don't do a lot of walking. But I can tell you right now, if you're wondering if you are in love with God, I can tell you how you can know. If you are in love, you can't help but talk to the person that you love. You can't wait to see him. You can't wait to talk to him. You can't wait to catch him up. You talk. You can't wait to talk about them and what they've done. Talk, talk, talk. Can't stop it. And that's why it says in Deuteronomy 6, it says, "Hear, O Israel, the Lord our God, the Lord is one. Love the Lord your God with all your heart and with all your soul and with all your strength. These commandments that I give you today are to be upon your hearts. Impress them on your children. Talk about them when you sit at home and when you walk along the road and when you lie down and when you get up. Tie them as symbols on your hands and bind them on your foreheads. Write them on the door frames of your houses and on your gates." They're everywhere. His words, what He wants us to do. But you translate, you get up and you talk about God. Did God wake you up? You know, you've got to take care of your body. Go brush your teeth because God wants you clean. You know, do that mouthwash. Get in there. He wants you clean. He wants, you know, your heart to be clean and what your words you say today too. And then you take them from there in the car and you talk about God in the car. And you talk about Him when you're coming. You talk about Him when you're going. You teach them how to pray. You teach them how to get answered prayers. You keep going till there is an interactive relationship that they are standing on their feet with a relationship with God Almighty. And you impress upon them. Because they're impressionable, and there's no children that can't see through hypocrisy. Hypocrisy is holding.

this past week had a project, and it was painting furniture. I am no good at painting. And I'm sitting there, and I was just talking to God, and I go, God, I know you're busy, but could you come paint with me? And talking to him about it and asking him for tips and for help. And I can assure you, I did not feel alone. And I can assure you that it was a better job. It wasn't great. Don't ask me to paint anything for you. But it was better. And it was fun. But you tell the children to bring God in. And invite God in to your hearts. Don't you understand that the most important thing in the world is to know, in John chapter 14, 23, he says, if anyone loves me, he will obey my teaching, and my Father will love him, and we will come to him and make our home with him. Think about this. If anyone loves me, he will obey my teaching. So if you love, you're not going to just talk about him. If you love, you cannot help but obey. People are wanting to know, how do you obey? How can I stop over talking, stop over drinking, stop all this stuff? You love him. And if you love him, you will obey him. My Father will love him. And we will come to him and make our home with him. You tell me how fun it is to be living, having neighbors that live near you that you love from the church, or having your family live with you, or living with somebody. How close can it get? This is not Buddhism. This is not deism. This is not half-hearted Christianity that God is far away and people are claiming that God is with them. Everybody's going to claim it. Who wouldn't? I mean, you're going to hear that all over the place. That's why you can't go by just what's being said somewhere. You've got to go check out the fruit. The fruit behind true teaching is that the whole place is laying down sin. What's the fruit of laying down sin? Sin is rebellion to God. That means they're not rebelling to God. They're obeying God. What happens when everybody's obeying God in a community of saints? God comes and lives among them and in their heart. And we know what it was like under half-hearted because we know what kind of prayers we got answered, and we know the difference. You have to be on this side of it to be able to see the difference. When you're trying to tell somebody that hasn't gone over to the other side and you're trying to describe it, half the time they think, well, I've got that. And you're over there going, but no, you don't understand. Now, I don't ever want to go back to half-hearted anything. Just thinking about God on the church service. I want the wholehearted because my prayers are amazingly 180 degrees different, the answered prayers. My life, all the blessings, I don't want to go back over there. And you try so hard to express, but not until the person experiences it themselves, which was what Way Down was about. All Way Down is a step-by-step how to get started on this experience of trying out and experimenting with half. You've already tried the half-hearted stuff in Christianity. Now, go try wholehearted and see what happens. And it is thrilling. It is amazing. It is exciting. And it's so exciting that you want the whole world to know. And that's where this enthusiasm is coming from. It is coming from inside because we're so thrilled to have a relationship.

with God, with answered prayers at this level. We've never had it like that before. And it's even more powerful in a community of believers. I don't think he wants us to be an island. He keeps doing everything he can in the Word to show that he wants a people, a holy priesthood. So he doesn't want just isolated. It's more powerful the closer that we get. So this is about a God that loves us and that will live in our own heart if we obey. And then we pass this down to our children, and we know we've got it because you talk about it. We know you've got it because you're obeying. You know you've got it as you are inviting God in more and more, and you're writing this all on the door frames of your own heart, and this righteousness starts rolling like a river. What's a river of righteousness? That's a lot of consistent water flowing by. It isn't intermediate. It didn't say like water dammed up somewhere and stuck. It didn't say like a pond. It said like a river. That means consistent righteousness day in, day out, day in, and day out. Talk about it with your children. They're to be upon your hearts. Impress them on your children. Talk about them when you sit at home, when you walk along the road, when you lie down. So when you're sleeping, if you wake up in the night, you need to be talking to your child about God. When you get up, you talk to God and you talk to your children about God. They'll learn a whole lot. Not from you telling them something, from you doing it. Watch them change as they see you adoring God. As they see you worshiping God. And that's why we tell the little ones, look up to mama and do what they're doing. Look up to daddy and do what they're doing. That's why we do it. We imitate those that are imitating Christ as Christ was with the Father and he was there from the beginning. No one knows him better. No one knows God better and what he wants and what he likes and what he doesn't like. He doesn't like ritualistic singing and prayers, rote prayer. He doesn't like all these have-to exercises. You have to go to church, or you have to tithe, or you have to. If it's not becoming like I wanna, something's wrong. I wanna go to church. I wanna sing and pray. And that is what I have found here among these people. God is up to something. I have hope. I have hope because even one person can change the world. There's enough people here to reach out and to change the world. You know what? I'm starting to hear some bones rattle. I'm starting to see some tendons coming together. I think we are before seeing something amazing in our day of wholehearted people all finding each other and all coming back together to lead the way. And I said, oh, sovereign Lord, you are the only one that knows. Because can these bones live? Oh, sovereign Lord, you alone know. Then he said to me, prophesy to these bones and say to them, dry bones, hear the word of the Lord. This is what the sovereign Lord says to these bones. I will make breath enter you
and you will come to life. And I will attach tendons to you and make flesh come upon you and cover you with skin. I will put breath in you and you will come to life. And then you will know that I am the Lord. So I prophesied, and as I commanded, and as I was prophesying, there was a noise, a rattling sound, and the bones came together, bone to bones. And I looked, and the tendons and the flesh appeared on them, and skin covered them, but there was no breath in them. And then he said to me, prophesy to the breath, prophesy, son of man, and say to it, this is what the sovereign Lord says. Come from the four winds, O breath, and breathe into these slain, that they may live. So I prophesied, and as he commanded me, and breath entered them, they came to life, and then they stood up on their feet, a vast army. And then he said to me, son of man, these bones are the whole house of Israel. They say our bones are dried up and our hope is gone. We are cut off. Therefore prophesy and say to them, this is what the sovereign Lord says. Oh, my people, I'm going to open your graves and bring you up from them, and I will bring you back to the land of Israel. Then you, my people, will know that I am the Lord. And when I open your graves and bring you up from them, I will put my spirit in you, and you will live. And I will settle you in your own land, and then you will know that I, the Lord, have spoken, and I have done it, declares the Lord. Amen.

0: Christmas they're free. Happy Saints won't be done on TV. Without God and His Son Jesus, everything is peaceful and blameless. Happy always doing His will. Happy always doing His will. Oh, oh, oh.
1: Season 14, Episode 3. And we have a great story tonight. So this is going to be a lot of fun. But before that, we've got a few announcements, right?
2: Absolutely. Always.
1: Okay.
2: Which one's in particular?
1: Yeah. Okay, well, where is Candace when we need her, right?
2: Well,
1: just
2: obviously,
1: make up
2: obviously,
1: something.
2: Well, obviously, if you guys don't know, the book that changed millions of lives has been updated. And it's in process right now of being printed. And it's going to be ready before Christmas time. And there's going to be an audio book. And it's called Way Down Works. So, talk about giving hope to anybody that you're friends with who's looking for answers. It's going to be the greatest Christmas gift that anybody could ever get. Yes. That's an appropriate response. That's appropriate.
1: That's actually, this is interesting, but I was telling Candace today, I said, honestly, it's the most exciting thing that I feel like I have, I guess wanted to get out there for a long time. I mean, for years. I mean, so even though I'm always thankful for whatever God does, but I just feel some energy, and then you all just, did somebody tell y'all to stand up and whistle and clap like that? I mean, like, we'll pay you later, right?
2: That's right. Absolutely.
1: No. Wow. Okay. So that just, to me, just confirmation that there's a spirit going on with this book. And so just continue to pray. And we're on a deadline. In fact, there's people right now working around the clock on it. So we're trying to get that thing to the printer this weekend. So pray for that. But, that, and then we've been talking about service.
2: Yes.
1: And, wow.
2: Amazing.
1: It's been unbelievable. Okay, so if you'll roll some pictures, I'll try to hang with the slides. But I do know that I've been to two portions of it, the cemetery land, which still doesn't have an official name, but the remnant land that's out in Prim, it was just amazing to watch. If you had, I'd gone out there earlier in the week to see it. I mean, that cabin and everything was, the whole place was pretty much, it was so in need. Oh, you have no idea. And then the cute little building there, we're trying to power wash it down to get it back to its original color. But so much got done. A road I just happened to go, try clearing that off and see, and it turned out to be one of those spots where there was already a road there, and so it was kind of one of those things. So we got an old barn down. All the guys did, and a lot of clearing and a pad was built. Just amazing amount. Obviously, another Joe Langston product. And then we went the next day. Over here at the church, and Amy Seitz and that crowd. And they were working just to get everything organized. And Joe, of course, came in on part of that too. And we, if you go to the back, it's completely different. So that's where I come in is loving to move stuff around. I don't know why that's fun, but it just is. And so it's definitely changing face, and I think you're gonna like it. It's gonna be fun. So getting a lot of offices over here that are long time needed. So just an amazing group, and so normally we're gonna have to take the time to get all those people that volunteered up here and go over it. But tonight I just want to thank the groups. Is the Langston group, that small group, the McCauley Purdy small group, the Stites small group, and the Prim groups. They all jumped in there, and y'all did so good. So good. And so If you haven't gotten to serve, your time's coming. Just look for your small group leader and jump in there, or you can come at any time. And it feels so good. It feels so good to get out of yourself and to serve. And it is our purpose. So, but okay. So when was it? Greed Exposure. When did that come out?
2: I believe it was close to this time, maybe a little bit later than this time of last year.
1: Last year. So it's been out about a year or so?
2: Yep.
1: Okay, so for those that are new, you might not know this, but a series came out that I actually had been working on for years. Mm-hmm. It goes, the video footage, it goes back in time, but it was called Greed Exposure. This will give you a little bit, if you're new, this will give you a little bit of a clue as to what it was about. Watch this.
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5: The only thing that will keep a house from falling is building on the rock of Jesus Christ.
10: It's all parallel. It leaves the mankind in obesity, debt, resorting to bankruptcy.
15: God has healed me from bankruptcy to where I couldn't take care of myself as a single man with a single income to now I have a family of five on one income and we still have a savings.
10: I have never seen the righteous forsaken or their children begging bread.
1: Praise you, God, for giving us our debt. Praise you, God.
9: Quit claiming that everything else is to blame. I've got to be different. Because if I am the same as all the rest, then I'm playing in their game. And if I am to change, I must be different.
1: One year later, we have a couple that took the course and are around $58,000 free, paid off in 1 year. So please join Ted and I in welcoming Clint and Carmen Snyder.

0: Awesome. So I got the right number.
1: You got the right number.
0: 58 in how many months was it?
1: One year.
0: In 1 year.
1: 12 months.
0: Okay. Well, that is so, I mean, actually, this pumps everybody up. Pumps everybody up. So, okay, well, dive right in there. And Clint, you want to maybe
2: just
0: out here?
2: Yeah, I'll kind of just say a few things. Carmen knows a lot of the details of, and she's better at that. I go through things too quickly and hit all the main points, I'm done. But Carmen's better at the details. But yeah, $58,000 in a year, and that's ending right now. So we started last year about, I guess it was September of last year, and which has just been amazing. But it's all just from what we've learned here of giving and of giving of self and, putting others first, putting God first, and just not going back on that. And just knowing that has to be the priority and everything. And the big thing with us was the tithing, because we grew up in church. We went to church our whole life, grew up in church. And so there's a lot of things we knew, tithing and different things like that. But there's a lot of things we didn't know, serving and being out of self and giving to others. But that was huge for us, because we played with that for so long, to where we didn't think we had enough money to tithe or, enough money to give or to do something with. But every time we just said no, we're gonna do this. We're gonna stick to this. God always came in somehow, and Carmel can again go into some of those details. But he multiple ways came in and just blessed it, which was unbelievable, which just increased our faith to keep tithing and keep doing it. So that's just one part of it. But just coming into this and just learning about. Again, like I said, we were raised in church. We our whole lives went to church every week, but we never were taught about being out of self and doing for others. And we just weren't. It just wasn't talked about. We didn't know about it. And so contrasting that with coming here and learning that God is first in everything, and finances being a big part of that. We knew that we had to take it serious. After the Great Exposure class came out, we knew that it was time. Because just looking at that number, you see that number, and it's just like, man, it's kind of overwhelming for us. Maybe for some people it's not, but for us, we have five kids, so family of seven.
0: It's huge. You strap like that, income per debt and five kids. It seems impossible.
2: It did.
0: That would be when I found out it was y'all. I went, "You're kidding me! You're kidding me!" Amazing.
3: If I can interject just two things real quick. When we first met the Snyders, when they first joined the church, this was like a leap of faith. Even when they moved down here, the whole thing and watching God come back every time, they put God first, watching Him give back personally to them. And when he was testifying last Saturday at church about giving, everyone else wants to jump up. You can't sit there and brag on yourself. You're just talking about how God gives back through giving. But who here has had Clint Snyder in their house at some point doing something on their property? It's like unbelievable what this guy does. And that was part of your testimony too, about how people gave back to you guys, but they couldn't wait. So between the job, that happened, the gift from the family, just so much with taking Great Exposure and praying about it. So I just wanted to brag on these
0: guys.
3: Well,
0: no, why don't you jump, if I jump in there, not to jump on, and then she given her summers to summer camp all these years
3: constantly.
0: Is amazing, right? That's...
2: All the co-ops every week. She's at
0: co-op. That's what I'm saying.
2: Every week,
0: I knew I was going to open my mouth and mess up, but because I was going to say,
2: no.
0: I just apologized to her. I said, I'm sorry.
2: No,
0: because I know there's so much more that you do.
4: No, I
1: anything we get to do, I'm grateful for. And so I, do you want me to give some of the history?
2: Sure. Yeah.
1: I mean, I think to fully appreciate what God has done, like, I mean, to I'd have to go back and give you a little bit of history, but I just want to start off by saying that we are absolutely nothing, and God is everything, and the only reason, you know, we're up here is just to say he is who he says he is, and he's a good God, and to just to testify that this message and the words that he has poured out through you has changed our life in every single way for the better, and it is unexplainable. I mean, there's so many things that that just somebody used the word unquantifiable, and it is very true, and it's just simply from putting into practice. So we didn't come up with anything. We didn't do anything special. We are not smart. We are not, you know, it's 100% God and being led by people who are connected to God. And so that is first and foremost. And so to give you a little bit of history, though, like on our finances and just pretty much everything in our history before Way Down could pretty much just be summed up by me being out of control in every area. And Clint has always been a faithful, really good guy that just got the short end of the stick by marrying me. But so early on, he has always been a faithful provider for our family, and I stayed home with the kids when they were little. And so literally for years, it was him working and depositing his paycheck. And that was the end and the beginning and the end of his contribution. I mean, financially, as in, like, I took everything from there. And I did all the bill paying, and I did all the spending, and I did all the planning, and I did all the borrowing, and I did all the bouncing of the checks, and I did everything from that point forward. And we literally, it was a mess. And it's funny, I was thinking back, like, it's so foreign to me now. I don't even know if banks do this anymore because we haven't bounced a check in so long, but our bank had this, like, they would let the checks run through up to negative and $750.
4: Oh, no.
1: And so I would just write checks all the time, even if it was zero, because I knew they would go through up to, you know, negative 750. So our balance hovered around it, negative 700 for a long time. And we tried different things to get out of debt, different programs, different plans, and Clint tried to tighten the reins, and it just didn't work. You even at one point went and got a job delivering pizzas to bring in extra money at Pizza Hut, and it just nothing ever worked. We even were frequent flyers at the payday loan place, you know, where you go get a cash advance. So anyway, we were spending tons of money on overdraft charges and bank fees and finance charges and me controlling the whole thing, and it just was getting worse and worse. But not only was I out of control with money, I was out of control with food, I was out of control with my mouth, I was out of control with anger. And God brought me to just a breaking point in 2007 where I cried out, you know, to him and just begging for help. And he reminded me of Way Down, which I had read years and years prior to that. And that year, so 2007, and I got to hear you talk, and you know, I came into it, of course, I knew everything, like, when I, you know, started taking that class. But then I heard you talk, and I was like, wow, like, I think this woman might know some things that I didn't know, you know. And that was like, that was amazing, and there were surprising, and there were verses that I had, like, never heard of before, and I'm like, that, I know those weren't in my Bible, like, last year or last week, but here they are. And I was flipping, you know, through the pages, like, that cannot be in there, and then there it was. And so, but it wasn't even that, it was that, but it was also, I just remember being, your voice, and the way your voice fluctuated when you said God, and when you said Jesus Christ, and I just, like, would melt, because I knew you had something that I knew that was what I needed, and you had a relationship with God that was real and like nothing I'd ever heard before. And so I kept listening, and every time I put something into practice, it was blessed. And God was very quick early on to bless us. As soon as we came in that first week of Way Down, I lost 8 pounds, and it wasn't long after that until a legal turnaround situation thing, and we ended up getting a chunk of money from a trust fund that ended up allowing us to pay off all of our debt at that point. And that was that first year we came into Way Down, which was a tremendous blessing. So at that point, we were we had a clean slate, and we were debt-free. And one of the things, though, that stood out to me that you taught in that first class, and you continue to teach, and that I had never heard before, was Deuteronomy 28 through 30, and its blessings for obedience and curses for disobedience. And like I said, God was always so quick to come in and bless us and show that that was the truth anytime we tried to do anything to put him first. And so we had a clean slate, and we swore we would not... Oh, I forgot about one thing. One of the drastic measures that I was going to talk about was when at some point, like wanting to be free and knowing that I was the problem that was out of control, I went to Clint and I said, the only thing that's going to work is if you go get a bank account on your own and you don't let me have access to it. Put it all in your name, and you're going to have to probably tell them at the bank, do not give money to this lady when she comes in, because I would manipulate and say, no, I am his wife and I do need, you know, and somehow I would figure out a way. But so anyway, but that didn't work either. And he had to keep going to the bank to get money out to give me. So that didn't last very long. So we, okay. So God bless us. Clean slate. Unbelievable. Things are moving along, and God's blessing us as far as weight loss and the children and just our marriage coming back together, everything good. And our first financial test after that came when God put it on our hearts to move here. And he definitely was leading that. And we had sign after sign that was what we were to do. And Clint was all like, we're going, you know. So we put the house on the market. And mind you, this was a big deal, because where we came from in Indiana, our house at the time was a nice house, and it was, the price of it was half of the price of the cheapest house that you can buy in Brentwood, Tennessee. So we were like, there's no way we're going to be able to afford. I mean, we're still on one income here. At that point, I had started picking up and like serving as a serving job, very part-time at Cracker Barrel. Like, my contribution was basically nothing. And so... I thought, we need that money, you know, like from the house. And so we put the house on the market for a reasonable price. And we didn't get an offer for like 8 months. And I know there's so many testimonies of people putting their house on the market and selling like 8 hours, 8 minutes, you know, crazy stuff like that. And so I'm like, I don't know what's wrong, you know, with us. It's like 8 months. But the first offer that came in was for $30,000 less than what our original asking price had been. And that was like a blow, because it was like, oh, but we need that money. It actually was less than we paid for the house. And we had invested a bunch of money and stuff. So, but I remember calling up Ted and asking, just begging, like looking for the lead of God. We just need to know the will of God. Is this right? You know what we make? Like, I don't know what to do here. And Ted, you know, of course, he said, oh, okay, I'm not going to tell you what to do. He said, but wait a minute, you would take this amount. This is your bottom line, but you wouldn't take this amount. And I'm like, yeah, but that's like $10,000. And he goes, well, I'm not going to tell you what to do. Y'all pray about it, you know, but he goes, all I know is that $10,000 is nothing to God. And so I'm like, I don't know about God, but I mean, that's a whole lot. That's a whole lot to us. And, so I'm like, and we are going to need it. So,
4: it may mean nothing to God, but to you, it felt a lot.
1: That's a whole lot of money. And so, so we end up, that was in September. We moved in November. God gave us a place to rent down here. Total, I mean, just amazing blessings along that path. And then in December, we go up and revisit my family. And sitting and talking to my brother, Anna, who had handled a lot of that trust account with my mom years before that. And just casual conversation. He said, you know, I was talking to so-and-so the other day. He goes, you all know you still have some money in that trust account? And I said, no, we don't. I mean, we pulled it all out to pay off the debt. We pulled it all out in that house, to put in that house that we just gave away. And he said, yeah, I know. I thought so. He said, but no, it's there. He said, it's like $10,000. And so I get chills. Like, I get chills still telling that story, and Ted's voice ringing in my head, like, it's nothing to God. And that just was such a faith builder. And he's continued to do just miraculous things like that. So we there's just so many things that I could share about. So we ended up, you know, moving down, all blessed. God ended up letting us get a house, which we thought we would never be able to afford to live in Brentwood. And I just pray this encourages anybody who, if that's your test and you, you know, for moving down for coming down for festivals or moving down or whatever God leads. But just to testify to the truth that, I mean, we should not on paper have ever been able to afford to live here, much less have 5 children and keep them all fed. And we do feed our kids. We have boys that eat a lot. But we ended up getting a house. Brandon Hannah helped us with that. Looked for, God bless him, like 2 years straight. We looked, it had to be 100 houses. But anyway, we finally found one, and it was a foreclosure, and it was in really bad shape. But it was such a blessing from God. We ended up getting that house, and we had just enough money to paint the blue walls and to put some clean, like the cheapest carpet that we could afford, and to take out the 70s yellow sink and to make it where we could live in it. So we lived in that for a couple of years before God came back in, and the prices of the houses had gone way up by that point. And one of the leaders here, Mark Jost, who's in finance, and he's been a blessing to us too. I bet you have a lot of equity in that house now, and maybe you could, pull some of that out and do maybe some of the remodeling that you want to do. So I'm like, really? I mean, none of this originated with us. I mean, none of these things were our ideas. So God did allow that. We were able to, at that point, I had started working and a little bit more than Cracker Barrel, but still part-time. And God allowed it to that remodel. And then here's where I feel like it's a whole nother God story. You came over to our house. And we were thinking like, oh, Gwen, I know God's given you such a gift, to be able to visualize things in a house and decorating. And we thought we were going to have to knock out and add a bunch of room onto it. And you said, I don't think you're going to have to do that. Like if you just knock down this wall here and do this right here and put this here. And you basically laid out an entire floor plan for that entire house in like 5 minutes. And we were just, it's blown away. And so from that point forward, like you drew up the plans and it got put into action. And do you want to talk about that? Like how blessed that was?
2: I mean,
1: was?
2: Yeah, just the blessing of talking about giving and the serving of, I mean, it was still a lot to do it. There's still a lot that went into it just with all the remodel and everything that had to be paid for. But the amount of help that we got from people coming to just serve and give their time, there's no telling how many thousands of dollars it saved us. There's no telling of just labor alone, which was just unbelievable. I mean, people were just showing up to do everything, anything. I mean, it was because we did a few. I mean, we gutted the whole downstairs pretty much, and so it was from new floors to new electrical, new lights, new walls. I mean, everything, ceiling, the works. New kitchen, I mean, we did everything. And people were just showing up and putting stuff together for us and putting up drywall and, painting. And, I mean, there's just no telling, I mean, how much. And that's just, again, just you guys giving back and just serving.
1: It's amazing. That wouldn't have happened anywhere else. I mean, anywhere mm-hmm. else. When we packed up to move to come here, we basically did it. You and I basically did it. I mean, I might have suffered my brother into, to lift a few boxes, but then when we got, so it took days for us to get here, and then we, come here, and then everything's unloaded in like 1.7 hours, and in its place, and so we've saved God. That's just again God giving back, and it's unbelievable. I mean, what we've been given, and then God blessing. I mean, it was the hand of God. We ended up getting like a $7,000 refrigerator for $100. Thank you, Amy Stites. And $12,000 stove for like $600. I mean, things that were worth thousands, and we got it for cheap, and they were all, we were checking in with you like all the time through this. And I didn't pick out anything in that house. I just prayed and let other people do it that knew what they were doing, and decorators extraordinaire, like Ronna Rickman coming out. I mean, we had so much help. And then God, in through that process, ended up giving me my dream house. But I didn't go for my dream house. You know what I mean? Like it was all just following. And then I looked up one day, and even down to the porch swing he had given me. I had always wanted a porch swing. So anyway, just the desires of your heart, that he really does like know and give you the desires of your heart when you put him first. And
5: So over and above the top. But so fast forward just a tiny bit. So through those years of me ended up going back to school and raising five kids here and part of that remodel and all that, we had really kind of lost touch of our commitment to stay out of debt and ended up just kind of here and there, and the kids need braces and braces on five kids really kind of like, you know, that, you know, so a little bit here, a little bit there. And before we knew it, like we were back in debt, and it wasn't that we didn't know better. We just weren't prioritizing it. And so when greed exposure came out, and your charge in that was to get out of debt spiritually and get out of debt physically. And the main thing that stuck out to us was praying over your finances. Are you inside God's boundaries, you know, with your finances, and praying over everything? And it's like, you've said that all along, but for some reason it, like, we have not been doing that, you know? And so why haven't we been doing that? And so we made that commitment then that we would start praying and give this over to God and whatever God wanted, and impressed it on our hearts, both of us, you're very unified in this mission to do this. And another thing that you said in there, which was just floored me, was you said to consider praying for more money. And that was like totally foreign. Like, I would never, like, you know, do that. But I'm like, okay, but we're going to do that. And so we prayed, you know, that if God saw fit and whatever you want, and so that we can serve your kingdom and give back to you, and always, you know, keeping, and not because we tithe, not because you have ever made that a priority or this leadership has ever even talked about it. Like, it's never talked about, but it's just kind of a biblical principle. And God has been very, very clear about that. So making sure that that was top. And then, so praying, and then I got this job offer that came to me, and it really, again, not seeking it, it really came to me, and I wasn't sure about it at all. I wasn't sure, should I do this? Is this going to interfere with what we get to do for the kingdom? And what about homeschooling the kids? And what about this? And what about that? And so going and checking in with leadership, just needing, just wanted the counsel of many. And it ended up getting to you, and I was praying for clarity, like, should I not? And you called me and you said, Carmen, I think you should take that job. That was clear. And so we took it, and it has turned out to be an incredible blessing, more than I thought. It taking it, ended up more than double. Well, it doubled at that time, doubled what I had been making. And then God has just blessed it beyond that. And that, again, I have to, that only because we've put into practice what you've taught about being under authority at work, you know, and putting the boss's needs first, and truly with, you know, the business being, and the patients being the, not about me, but really wanting to take care of those over me and meet the needs. And Clint too, I know, is an incredibly loyal employee, never calls in sick. I mean, just he's there early and wants to please his boss, and he's gotten raises and I've gotten raises, and everything has just been so blessed. But I know it's because of putting this into practice. So we're just chunking away, and you said keep track of all expenditures, you know, in that class, and just have a running list of where you're spending money.
4: There's kind of a worksheet, if they want to mm-hmm. put that up, but from the Greed Exposure workbook, mm-hmm. you know, you'll see just a budget and stuff.
5: Your budget, and then, like, what you're actually spending, and did you pray over it, and did you not, you know, and was it spirit-led, and just beautiful. It made us think about it, and so we were meeting together, like, every paycheck, every 2 weeks, we were sitting down and looking over the money and praying over it, and, like, and sometimes he would have a lead that we need to keep more money in the bank account than, you know, and I'd want to send, like, all of it, you know, and I was like, I don't even care if we eat this week, you know, let's just send it all, you know, and he's like, I think we need to, so just knowing I need to follow that lead, and God just blessed it, and then until, like, so that was two-thirds of it came that way, and then God on top of that.
2: Yeah, on top of that, so part of that was school loans, was kind of part of that from Carmen going back to school and everything. And so just out of the blue, just we're a couple months into this thing, and my parents kind of knew about it because I told them, yeah, we're getting out of debt, we're doing this. And so they knew about it. And so a few months into, so I guess it was early this year, February-ish or something like that. My mom calls me just kind of one day. She's like, so how's it going? We're like, it's, you know, going good. We're putting all this money toward it. We're, you know, we're seeing some gains, and, you know, we're getting there, and still got a ways to go, but we're getting there. And she's like, so how much is Carmen's school loans? And, And I wasn't even real sure of the number then because that was kind of the biggest chunk. And so to us, that was sort of like the last thing we were going to pay off. So I was focusing on all of these other things. And I said, I think it's this amount. And she's like, okay. And so that was about it. And just, I was like, yeah, my mom called and asked about your school loans, but that's kind of all she said. That's kind of weird or whatever. But then like a day or two later, she calls back and said, we want to pay off her school loans. Completely.
0: Thank you, God. Thank you, God.
2: I mean, like no strings attached, nothing, just gone.
0: Wow.
2: Gone.
5: And she had said in there, which is, again, I mean, we used to have a pretty rocky relationship, you know, prior to this message, but you know, she just said, you know, we are proud of you guys and the way that you're raising your kids and the way you're handling your money, and we just want to do this for you. And so that was I knew it was a direct, I feel like a direct, like, kind of, you know, result of that praying for more money thing. And, like, I was like, this is, you know, unbelievable. So that was a third of it, two-thirds is the other. And we have just been just blown away, and we are incredibly grateful. And I mean, we don't even have, I mean, this place has been so blessed. I mean, God has blessed this whole place so much, you know, in so many different ways and financially. And I feel like we don't even still have anywhere near, but it just doesn't even matter. I feel like we are the richest people in the world. I mean, right. Because of what we have and the truth and the friends and the examples that we have. And, you know, for the first time, like hearing your voice and knowing these leaders and the changes that, you know, that we've made as following their example. I mean, it's priceless, and it's examples that we want to emulate. And one of the things that saved us a lot of money was, again, you know, Clint, the grocery shopping thing. And so following the lead of David Martin and, the Martin family has been, unbelievable and irreplaceable, blessings in our spiritual walk in life. And just love them. But just following David's example of being such a good provider for the family. Yeah. What did you take on?
2: Well, so I took on the grocery shopping.
0: Do you follow David around the grocery store?
2: Yeah. So can I just,
5: you could pretty much go any day and probably find him.
2: So you don't have to talk to me.
0: I'd like to have been a fly on the wall on that one.
2: Yeah.
0: Martin.
2: Yes, it's been a few years. I don't even know how many. Mm-hmm. It's been a few years now. Mm-hmm. And so just, yeah, because I knew he had done it, or I heard him talk. Somehow I knew he had done that, and I thought, maybe I should just take on the grocery shopping. I mean,
5: and remove Carmen out of the equation, and it will probably go better.
2: And it has been blessed. Not that I do anything better, but we do spend less at the grocery store, because I think...
3: We did save $1,000 the first month.
2: We did. Just saying.
0: That was just so well put. I mean, if somebody was going to say, I'm not doing anything better, it's just less.
2: Yeah.
5: We're just saving more money.
2: Yeah.
0: That's incredible.
2: So I've been, I mean.
0: That's
2: just
0: a gift. Honestly, yeah. It is a gift. I mean, some people can remember the price on every, I'm one of those. I literally, and I had to watch pennies so much, but I, for some reason, to this day, can almost go back and tell you what I paid for every article of clothing and what I pay. You know, now I don't do the grocery store. I don't get to go. I like to go to the grocery store, but I don't have the time. But
5: he's been
0: I'm going to try to pick it back up in life. I love it.
3: It's a great way to get fellowship, by the way.
5: It is.
3: Go to Kroger, you're going to bounce on 10 families from
0: you can't
3: church.
0: Get through there.
3: No question about it.
0: You can't get through there because of so many people.
3: Yeah, absolutely.
2: I'm always seeing people. Yeah, because I kind of bounce between Walmart and Kroger. I'm always seeing. Sometimes I'll see someone at Walmart and then go to Kroger after and I see someone there too. And
5: he's got his Excel like worksheet on his phone. Like aisle one has this and aisle two has this. And he checks it off as he goes. He keeps the inventory of the house. And basically, and you still take cash. You take cash. Here's our grocery
0: That's
5: budget.
0: Perfect.
5: We're not going over it.
2: Yeah.
5: And if we run out of chips...
2: Hey, we're out of chips.
5: We're out of chips until the next, you know, time. And so the kids are like, you
0: American
5: know.
0: Family stars.
5: So.
0: Y'all, look, I mean, it's not hurting anybody.
5: No.
2: Yes.
5: Been incredible.
2: No, they're well fed. I mean, God has blessed it. He really has. And, just trying to do it with cash. And it's just been blessed. And I just try to, you know, do it within God's boundaries of what he wants us to spend. And It's
0: well, the rule number one of the grocery store is don't go hungry.
2: Yeah.
0: And that's that's it, because you'll be lured in.
5: Or greedy. Like,
0: if you,
5: greedy.
0: Yeah, I mean,
5: start grabbing, throwing everything in.
0: That's right. Mm-hmm. That's right. It is. Yeah. God puts together, I mean, between everybody, the gifts and everything. This is an amazing story, honestly.
5: Oh, thank you.
0: I mean, the amazing family, amazing kids. I mean, look at this family. Look. The Snyders. Wow. What a family. What a family. And they're all so happy. I mean, just it's beautiful. We love y'all so much. I mean, okay, so in the greed exposure, anything else about it? Just is it just perhaps, you know, the discipline of it or going through and just going through it together as a couple? I mean, tell me. You know,
5: I think it's pulling, for me, I think it's pulling God into it. I mean, it's just like everything else. It's like coming into way down and, oh, God wants to be included in our eating and God wants to be included, you know, in what house we buy. I mean, God wants to be included in all of these different things. And that's just like he wants us to include him in these decisions. And so bringing him in alone and putting like his desires, you know, first and get, you know, that's when miracles happen. I don't feel like it's a mathematical formula. It's just,
0: it's definitely the heart. It isn't a mathematical formula, because in the end, you can outspend in a few minutes. If you don't lay the greed down, no matter what kind of formula you're using and what program you're using out there, to me, other than what we're teaching here, it's kind of like dieting. You can go out there, and there's all kind of programs out there that give you information on investments and different things or whatever. Never have debt. Even that's legalism to a fault. God may lead you to have some debt or whatever. I mean, it's spirit-led versus, you know, just having some kind of formula. But if, you know, it says in Ecclesiastes that whoever loves money never has money enough. Whoever loves wealth is never satisfied with his income. Never satisfied. And so, you know, you've got, if there's something underneath greed for, I mean, it may not even be money. It may be spending, like greed for food, so you're overspending on the food or clothing or things. The praise of man, trying to keep up with the Joneses, you know, it could be anything. I mean, there are men and women, it isn't male or female, that have hidden spending going on. And with Amazon out there and this next day stuff going on, and they say that if, you know, people drink, they're spending more at night, and then they get the package and they've got to go send it back, then they've got to pay the shipping. And that magic card that you can put it in there and not actually pay has always been difficult for people, because it's not like seeing that cash is different, paying cash versus putting it on that credit card. But if you don't get the heart right, then what's going to happen is you can outspend it in a minute, or it comes back. I mean, I've been doing counsel, you know, for so long now. And going on, you know, longer than 30 years ago. I mean, I did it in Memphis State also. But, you know, just noticing that if someone has a spending problem, then, you know I'm going to see them again. Like, they'll work on it, but then, like, you'll see it again. And then you'll see it again. Like, it'll come back up if you try formulas. But if you go in there and keep hitting the heart, like, you got to change this right here to be inside just whatever God wants. And what did Christ say? He said, if you want to be perfect, go sell your possessions and give to the poor, and you will have treasures in heaven. Then come, follow me. Follow me. What? How did he live? I mean, there was a purse, and they said a lot of wealthy women gave into his ministry. and that type of thing. But even there, you could have, like I said, Judas would help himself to that and spend money out of it. You know what I'm saying? And then, but following him, I know that St. Francis of Assisi, he would say that following him would be literally, you know, taking everything you got, selling it, never marrying, being celibate, and following Jesus Christ. That following him, he couldn't see past just the outside physical of what Christ was doing. But being able to follow Christ was always a heart thing. They never could figure him out. They would say, some say I'm a glutton and a drunkard, and some say, like John the Baptist or whatever. I mean, bottom line, they couldn't figure him out because they didn't understand. Because one minute he would be eating at a banquet with maybe some rich people and Pharisees, and the next minute he would be with somebody very, very poor. It's like Paul said, when I was in Rome, I did as the Romans. I mean, in any environment, he was the same inside every day, and that was down underneath. He wasn't living for earthly wealth, and therefore, he was exactly the same. So, it talks about the man that stored up in barns. He said, "Look, I'm going to build. You know, I'll tell you what I'll do." I mean, he had a lot of money coming in, and that's what happened. You know, when you go back to Deuteronomy 8, and Moses warned him, God warned him through Moses, then when you start doing well, and all of a sudden you're starting to get blessed, and then you start saying, "My hands did it," that's where everything messes up. Your hands don't do it. God can take $1 million, turn it into five. $5, turn it into $1 million. And it's a heart thing. It's a heart thing that some of these mothers will go out and all of a sudden buy all these expensive clothes for their kids when they could have gone to Angels en Moi or Goodwill or whatever and picked it up for sometimes dollar day. Nothing. And then you go home. It's a heart thing to want to keep to live within your means and to be humble about it and grateful, because it's definitely out there in this world of eBay. But what happened to this guy? He said, "I'll tell you what I'll do. I'll tear down my barns and build bigger ones, and there I'll store all my grain and my goods, and then I'll say to myself, 'You have plenty of good things.'"

0: 1 John 2:17. But the man who does the will of God lives forever. I mean, everything's so fleeting and life is so short. And you know, you think you've got to have that thing. But if you like, you've got to have that food. You've got to have that item. You've got to have that dress. You've got to have, it's almost 100% of the time you walk away from it when you feel like you've got to have it. And by the next day, 24 hours later, you don't even want it. Or buyer's remorse, you got it, now you have it, now you're sorry you bought it. I mean, it doesn't satisfy. It does not. But then going to sleep at night, there's no price tag you can put on being out of debt, going to sleep at night, and then teaching your children, because your children, when they're not spoiled, will take care of what they've got. And then they also will learn from you exactly how to live. And you don't have to worry about income and things. I mean, some of the richest people in the world are always broke at the end of it. You know, they're in debt. Elvis Presley, he was broke, you know, at the end of, I mean, that's probably one of the, so much money passed through there. There's no telling how much money that guy made. And yet he in the end was completely broke. So it isn't how much money you make. It truly is the principles of following Jesus Christ and learning how to get out of debt, saving 10%, and then spending 10% less, saving 10% more, or whatever percentage it is. But in the end, then you have this margin that you can live on. Those things you thought you had to have, you don't have to have. People aren't paying any attention anyway. They're looking at your smiling face, and they're looking at the joy that you have. The happiest people in the world live in huts, and they have no shoes, more than likely. I mean, you see so many that things are not going to make you happy, and that's what we get into trouble with. And you are in the middle of Brentwood, Tennessee, and this is an upper-income area, and people trying to keep up with the Joneses, and there's no need. So, how beautiful. Well, it was very beautiful,
1: yes.
0: And Ted, please, you have just helped so many people with, you know, counsel and...
2: You know, one of the first things I ever learned from you taking a class was God's boundaries fall in pleasant places, you know, those boundary lines. And so learning the boundary lines for everything and going to God has blessed this entire place. I mean, everyone's been blessed by it. And I love seeing the finances because it's something that catches people's attention. You've always said it, that debt is one of the most painful things that a person can be under, that sort of oppressive hand under. And for them to come in here and know that there are answers and that God performs miracles when you put them first, and he can turn your situation around quickly where you think it's impossible. You think, on paper, there's no way that this can ever change. And we've seen so many miracles over the last...
0: You and I have done lion's share of all the financial counseling, and I know that there's times kind of like we look at each other like... I believe, but God helped my unbelief because there was so much debt.
2: I remember, I will just say this one, I just want that comes to my mind, but I remember somebody got themselves into some trouble, and they had it was a large amount of money. And I remember you walking up, and they were totally repentant. They wanted to turn it around, and they just looked at it, this is going to be a long road to hoe, but I'm going to stay the course, and I'm going to do it. And it was probably 6 months later, they got a buyout from their company from a pension. And it was the exact amount that he, and it was a lot of money. And the whole thing was wiped out in 6 months. And I was like, remember when you said that? Like, oh my goodness, you know, it was a miracle. I mean, it was prophetic. But
0: we have seen
2: so many things like that. So it's just a praise to this,
0: his teachings. It can't be, the things that y'all described are, you know, a mother, you know, a new job that's paying quite a bit more, all those things. I mean, you know, those are ways to do it, but in the heart, going to God, God is the great financier. He's the banker. He's the loan officer, and he's the one to go to. And so, you know, just, it is not our own hands. Praise God.
2: Yes.
0: Praise God. We are rich toward God here, and praise God for Carmen and Clint Snyder. We love you.

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So you'll struggle through the night till the rays of morning come. See the light is shining, know the victory is won. Force will hit you like a wave, knock you back a million times. Like a mountain climber falling back, you still in clouds. It's a war to end our wars, coming to your face.

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This next song is one I just wrote, and it's called Die Young. And it is about going all the way and spiritually

0: everybody. I want to welcome you to Life with Gwen and Joe. I'm Joe. This is Gwen. And we're here for another exciting show. What are we going to talk about today, darling?
1: Well, today's going to be just in line with the times. Everybody's being asked to either be quarantined or isolation or something along those lines. Our schedules are getting mixed up. So we're going to be talking about slowing down and the benefits of that. Life with God is so good.
0: So come join us on this fun life where we put God in the center of everything. I'm sure that everyone is aware that we are dealing with this coronavirus issue, the COVID-19 issue that is upon us. Our country is having to deal with social distancing. I actually was trying to sit closer to Gwen, and she didn't want me to sit closer to her, so I had to really talk her into letting me sit this close. So I have to be careful not to get any closer than that. Okay, I got in trouble. But it's a serious issue, and there's been a lot of confusion, a lot of fear, a lot of what I feel disinformation being put out there online and on the airwaves. And so let's talk about some of the things that are going on. They're asking us to stay home. They're asking us to social distance. And that seems a little bit strange. And people are kind of confused about what to do. So
1: right. Or this is very, very new. I mean, we're in a free country. And for someone to tell us to stay in our houses, it's almost kind of like going to prison for a lot of people, you know, that you can't get out and there's less than 10 people at a function. And I think people are handling it pretty well, but I do get very, very concerned about some people that have isolated themselves maybe to a fault. And, you know, the Bible talks about that.
0: Yes, it does talk
1: read
0: about
1: that. That's interesting that there was even a scripture to.
0: Talks about isolation,
1: right?
0: Right
1: there, Proverbs 18.
0: Right, Proverbs 18:1, it says, "Whoever isolates himself seeks his own desire. He breaks out against all sound judgment."
1: And, of course, that's about talking about somebody separating themselves out in society and maybe living that way. But I understand the principle in that the Jewish people had, where they would get you, if you were sick, to quarantine yourself outside the camp for 7 days. The priest would look to see if the infections were gone, and if they were not gone, you went another 7 days. So 14 days out, which is very biblical for people to be outside the camp. But the difference is they didn't ask everybody inside the camp to stop work or whatever. I mean, they just tried to isolate right. out people with the condition. And I felt like maybe a great thing that would have been helpful would be take those that are most affected by it. Statistically, is that this has been something that has hit people that were already had maybe pre-existing conditions, and especially were elderly. So maybe that those people staying home, let the young people go bring them food and help them and that type thing. And
0: in this downtime, when we're at home and when we're kind of not carrying on with our normal lives, it would be a shame, and you put this out in a tweet today, it would be a shame to not use this time constructively to think about your place with God, your place with your family, and things like that.
1: Seeking a relationship with God right now, wouldn't it be sad if you look back on this in life and we were quarantined for several weeks and you were not closer to God at the end of it? I mean, here you've got some time. I mean, I know today, even because the time was not quite as rushed, Joe and I had the time to like get down on our knees on the side of the bed and pray, and I just love that.
0: Yes.
1: I love God seeing, the heavens seeing that we're willing to bend our knees and reach out to Him. And I love your prayers, and I love your prayers because you're never in a rush. I mean, when you're talking to God, it's like there's nothing in the world that you're anxious about. You know, you get everything in your heart out. It's beautiful. I love the way you pray.
0: Well, when you're talking to God is the wrong time to rush through things. And that's about the most serious conversation you could have in your life is when you're talking to your Maker. So
1: what I think that God's trying to get us to do is be patient, slow down. And I think that that's got to be one of the lessons that He's doing for this country right now. So
0: okay, it says in Psalms 46:10, "Be still and know that I am God. I will be exalted among the nations. I will be exalted in the earth. Beautiful. Here's another one that's talking about being still. Psalms 37:7. Be still before the Lord and wait patiently for Him.
1: That's what we're having to do, isn't it?
0: Absolutely.
1: We're waiting for this to lift and for good news.
0: Luke 12, consider how the lilies grow. They do not labor or spin. Yet I tell you, not even Solomon in all his splendor was dressed like one of these.
1: So a lot of people are without jobs right now. The job unemployment rate went as high as it's just about ever been. The last time it was like this in the 1980s. And that was because the economy was bad. This is just because they're telling you to go home and don't open your doors. I'm telling you, the minute the doors are open, it's going to be a rebound, a boomerang, boom.
0: Oh, it's going to snap back like I don't think anything in history. In James 5, 7 through 8, it says, be patient then, brothers, until the Lord's coming. See how the farmer waits for the land to yield its valuable crop, and how patient he is for the autumn and the spring rains. You too be patient and stand firm, because the Lord's coming is near. Mm. And that scripture gives me the chills. I love that. I love that scripture. So
1: being patient.
0: Yeah.
1: Fruits of the Spirit. Love, joy, peace, patience. I mean, all of these anxieties that build up inside people. I would imagine that you're seeing people worried and angry and all kind of emotions going on, but now is the time. You're at home with your family and your children for them to remember all of this as one of their favorite times of their life, that they got to be with their parents that much, and just very, very beautiful. So practicing all the fruits of the Spirit with your children, but also your spouse. What a beautiful time to like have no anger and to have nothing but beautiful words and positive words and uplifting one another.
0: Use this time productively and efficiently to do exactly what you were talking about. Ecclesiastes 3, 1 through 8, there is a time for everything and a season for every activity under heaven. A time to be born and a time to die. A time to plant and a time to uproot. A time to kill and a time to heal. A time to tear down and a time to build. A time to weep and a time to laugh. A time to mourn and a time to dance. A time to scatter stones and a time to gather them. A time to embrace and a time to refrain. A time to search and a time to give up. A time to keep and a time to throw away. A time to tear and a time to mend. A time to be silent and a time to speak, a time to love and a time to hate, a time for war and a time for peace.
1: Well, it's not putting anything down. There's all the emotions in the world, and there's, you know, all of the, you know, everybody you don't need to feel guilty that there's, you know, some anxiousness about maybe what's up ahead, but you give it to God. I mean, all these emotions that God's given us to as a human, but at the same time, and then to know that in life, God has what's left out. I mean, everything. I mean, war and peace and naming it, you know, mourning and then happiness, dancing, joy. And so it's beautiful that God knows that we're going to experience every one of these, and there's a time for it. Now we've got this time. Let's use it.
0: Absolutely.
1: Let's use it for our children, our wives, our spouses, and then our relationship with God.
0: And I also think maybe not focusing on the big picture so much. It says in the Bible that we shouldn't be too worried about things. Let today's worries be sufficient for the day. So kind of compartmentalize things and just think about what you need to do in the moment. Stay in the moment throughout these days and take care of business in the moment and things that you have to do.
1: Okay, well, there's a lot of things that the family could be doing right now, and we're watching all these families. We've been calling around and saying, what have y'all been doing with your time?
0: There's so many different things we could be doing. Family Bible reading. family dinners.
1: We've done quite a bit of that.
0: Oh, yeah. And we're going to probably do another one tonight, right?
1: Yeah.
0: Oh, boy.
1: I hope.
0: And family game nights, baking for others, cleaning out closets and giving clothes to others, helping parents around the house, online and virtual music and art lessons, homeschool, college classes online,
1: practicing scripture recitations, food delivery to those in need, and shopping for the elderly.
0: Those of you with animals, you can spend time with your animals, walk your dog, and you can do your yard work, keeping your yard and your house looking nice, swinging at the park with your kids. I'm a big kid, so I actually love to swing, but bicycle rides, art, painting, jewelry making, Legos, trampoline, Marco Polo or FaceTime.
1: Oh, using your phones.
0: Oh, yeah.
1: Is an amazing thing. You can put the screen up and there's several of your friends and all talking to each other. I mean, this is a complete riot and very fun so that you can meet with a lot of people from around the world, if that's the case. Using this time to get closer to others, loving on each other and uplifting one another. Be patient out there. I know this is wild, and I know that a lot of people have questions between how far can the government go, how far reaching can they go between trying to like protect the health, but in the meantime, if there's no jobs, then you can't feed your children or you can't, you know, you can't pay the bills. I mean, that makes people sick. Sometimes isolation and people already having some depression can get even worse. Staying at home is a whole new experiment of which I don't even know how far reaching that will go. So I pray with me, join Joe and I in praying that it will lift, that this will lift from this country so that we can get back to what we know that God made us to do, and that is to get to work.
0: Absolutely. You know, even President Trump said that the byproduct of shutting down the jobs and which will shut down our economy, the byproduct of that could be more far-reaching than the virus situation itself. So it's going to be an interesting scenario and to see what the outcome is with all this stuff. You know, another thing I'd just like to say before we go is I was born and raised on the West Coast. I lived in Los Angeles for almost 3 decades, and you get caught up in the fast pace of everything, the pentameter and pace that people live at out there in the big city is not conducive, I think, to good spiritual health or just doing some of the things that we're talking about now, which is slowing your life down. I loved it when I came out, or it actually took me some time to get used to being in the South because things are much slower here. This scenario has even slowed it down a little bit more, and I actually kind of like it. We want to thank you guys. Gwen and I, we love you, and we want to thank you for being with us today. We're praying for you guys. We will get through this, and we'll come out on the backside of this stronger than we ever been. So I'm just really looking forward to that. And we love y'all. Thank you for being with us, and we'll see you next time.

0: little quarantine, a little isolation. There's absolutely nothing wrong with that.
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0: 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Together, we'd like to help you fall more in love with God.
1: We're going to see all of our experiences, all the things that we do, and places we go, and people we hang with, and it is going to be something that helps us all focus more on God. And in the meantime, we're going to fall in love more with God, and our lives are going to be blessed. You're a thriver in dark seasons,
0: a survivor. So come join us on this fun life where we put God in the center of everything. I'll keep shining my light,
2: shining my light. One of the biggest questions that continues, and I promise to talk about it, is just how you're doing so good during the day obeying God and getting ready for these temptations at night, but then about 5 o'clock, something clicks off, and the next thing you know, what you were convicted of in the morning, you're not as convicted of, or you think, hey, I'll start over tomorrow, or you lose your conviction enough to where you start nibbling, you overeat, you throw in the towel, or you overdrink and you throw in the towel and you're not gonna, get yourself back up till the next day. And so what is it that comes over you at night, and what can we do about it? And we've all experienced it, I know.
3: I've experienced it, and I feel like, our days are busy. People, they work, and they have their agendas during the day, and so it's kind of possibly more easy to be a little more disciplined at that time, but when it's time to go home, and you get home, and, you get on the couch, kick off your shoes, you change your clothes, and at that point, I thought, maybe that's the point where it becomes a little bit more difficult to be disciplined, because...
2: Yes.
3: You're relaxing. You're settling in for the night, and that's when the cookies can come out, or you can sit and overeat, or do the things that you were more disciplined at not doing during the day.
2: Yes, I wasn't born a thin eater, and that was the way I was able to wipe this stuff. Is that I had to figure it all out, and once I learned it was portions and. Then greed is idolatry. Greed, there's something about greed. And all of my life has been all these books and things will center around what is this greed that comes over mankind that makes us to where we overdo it shopping, overdo it talking, overdo it with pride, overdo it with... indulgences, the sin of the flesh, the sin of the eye, the lust of the eye, this lust. What is this greed? And it seems like it's so much of it's based on us thinking we're not going to get it the next day. It made you kind of panic. There's other things that made you panic. You dieting, all these years dieting, and you can only eat certain foods, has made thousands and millions of people panic about the evening. Now we're not dieting anymore, and so it's all about pleasing God. And guess what? If you just keep looking to Him, I mean, you're going to get there. And that's part of the keys for this nighttime eating. The key is that it's God versus, hey, I'm doing this for me or doing this for the children necessarily. I mean, doing it for the children, though, is great. That's
3: just stay on your diet's agenda, being confined by what the diet's telling you to do. You're doing it because of your connection with God, and I think that's really the ultimate motivating factor that can help you more than anything.
2: I can tell you for myself that the major thing that I want to do is to get ready for that nighttime, and that's been the most success that I've had, is if I go in there and I get ready and I go, you know what, I'm not going past one glass of wine. I'm going to eat a small I'm going to get a small plate, and I don't care where we are, if we're going out to eat or whatever, this is what I'm sticking to. And if you do that with prayer, it's like it's magic. But one other thing I want to go into is looking on your watch and waiting 10 minutes. I mean, there's something about waiting 10 minutes. So I'm just going to say tonight, let's everybody start with the 10-minute rule and wait 10 minutes. And then see if you even, because you think, oh, I've got to start, I want a glass of wine or I want something to eat when I first come home. Wait that 10 minutes. The next thing you know, you may look up and it's 6 o'clock. And then wait another 10 if you're not hungry. And it's 7 o'clock. If you wait a little bit later into the evening and then go to bed a little bit earlier and put the kids to bed or whatever, you know, you're not, because your mind's going, I've got this whole evening to fill up. And this is my entertainment. This is my, and you just keep praying, God, please provide different entertainment. The next thing you know, you make it go to the evening and not have even eaten.
3: It's kind of like beating that impulsiveness in the moment, that in the moment impulsiveness to do something. If you can just put it off and do what you're saying. Oftentimes you might even forget what it is you wanted before you try to not do it. You know what I mean? Before, when you wanted that, whatever it is that you were craving, if you can just put off that impulsive moment and move past it, something else might take its place.
2: And well, that is the word I was looking for. Couldn't think of it. Impulse. Impulse eating. It's impulse eating. Just to end. Think about how thin we would all be if we just killed impulse eating, no matter what we were doing. Like, a lot of times, it's like, as soon as the prayer's over, amen, boom, you're at it, you know? But just, like, lean back and just say, you know what? Any impulse eating, I'm going to stop it. And I'm just going to lean back and I'm going to pray to God and let the Holy Spirit lead me.
3: One of the things that I experienced the other night when we were out to dinner, remember?
2: Yeah.
3: It's easy to overeat when you're out to dinner because the portion size tend to be really big and you can just start ordering things. But lately, I've been noticing that I will eat everything on my plate. And you're just, you know, you just keep eating and eating and eating. I thought, you know, and she, of course, being around Gwen really helps because I've got the genuine article right here to help me. But I sat down and I literally cut my portion in half and I pushed half of the plate to the side. Remember?
2: Yes.
3: And I ate half the meal and I said, I'm going to sit and I'm going to see if that satisfies my hunger because I really don't need all of this food. So I pushed it aside. I ate half my plate. And it really worked. I took half that food home with me, which I ate for lunch yesterday. It works. It works. I only ate what I thought I might need. And I sat back and I thought, you know what? I'm totally satisfied. I don't need to keep eating all of that. It really works. And I saw that for myself the other night. So.
2: And then you feel good about it.
3: Yeah.
2: You don't feel so stuffed. You feel, you know, feel better and that type of thing. Okay, so what are we going to do? We are going to wait the 10 minutes. Everybody get your watches out. Put timers on. Whatever you do, I mean, let it tick. And watch that impulse go away. It's the most beautiful thing God has ever made. He's literally testing you to see, would you just wait for a few minutes? And there's a scripture I wanted to read to you. Because This is one of the biggest motivations to me, is that you're not doing it for yourself, you're doing it for the glory of God. But in Philippians 2, in verse 12, it says, therefore, my dear friends, as you have always obeyed, not only in my presence, but now much more in my absence, continue to work out your salvation with fear and trembling. For it is God who works in you to will and to act according to his good purpose. This is why we're living. We're living for his good. And it says to do everything without complaining or arguing so that you may become blameless and pure children of God without fault in a crooked and depraved generation in which you shine like stars in the universe as you hold out the word of life in order that I may boast on the day of Christ, that I did not run or labor for nothing, but even if I'm being poured out like a drink offering on the sacrifice and service coming from your faith, I am glad and rejoice with all of you. So you too should be glad and rejoice with me. That scripture is packed. Philippians chapter 2, verse 12. I mean, we're to be doing this for the glory of God. And then we rejoice. Do you realize you're going to be thin the rest of your life if you just get in there and stop the impulse eating? So this was fun. Thank you.
3: We love you guys. We're so glad that you tune in with us. We love sitting here and talking about stuff. And I am the luckiest guy in the world, aren't I?
2: I'm
3: love you.
2: Oh, I love you, and thank you. The world's thanking God that you're joining, because you're encouraging me, and we're encouraging each other, and we all need each other. So it's beautiful. So,
3: and we're encouraging you to keep going with your plight, to either lose weight or to get under control of the things that you're trying to overcome in your life. And I know that I'm just going to speak from my own personal experience. If you put God in the middle of things, you just have such an advantage when you're trying to get things done. You can pray about it. You're going right to the source, right to your Creator, and it just makes such a big difference. Rather than using worldly, secular tools that ultimately can fail you,
2: and so
3: God never will.
2: It's beautiful. So keep the praying up, and then in the meantime, Joe and I, and all the way down Steph, we're all praying for you. So we will see you next time. Have a great day.

0: dance cause they're free. Happy scene for eternity. Without God and His Son Jesus, everything is peaceful and lightness. Happy always doing His will. Happy always doing His will. Oh my goodness, I am so happy. I can't even explain why, but every day I get happier and happier and happier. And our God is so with us. It's so beautiful. It is so beautiful. It is so beautiful to be with all of this lovely audience and all those people around the world that are tuned in. We love everyone out of town, all Facebook, all of it. We know that everyone's seeking our God with all their heart, and it is nothing but fabulous, and it works. So praise God. Praise God for everything going on. We definitely have, Feast of Harvest was rock and roll, wasn't it?
1: Nothing
0: wasn't
1: but
0: that
1: joy.
0: Fun?
1: Nothing but joy.
0: I could rewatch that video over and over, but we have more. So yes, we have some announcements.
1: When you said that joy was a choice when we went into Feast of Harvest,
0: yeah.
1: It was like it changed the whole Feast of Harvest. I was like, I get to choose today
0: if I am happy
1: today or not.
0: Like, choice makes
1: come on,
0: me
1: you guys,
0: happy
1: let's
0: about
1: party.
0: Everything.
1: Yeah.
0: Choice makes me happy about
1: yeah.
0: everything. Joy is a choice. Marriage is a choice. The percentage of married households in the United States has fallen. It's a historic low. I mean, where it used to be about 72% in 1960, it's down to 50% of the households in the U.S. they're married like that. Okay, so a lot of people living together, but it's not the same as it used to be. About 1 in 5 adults in the United States have never been married, and so in addition, marriages are being dissolved at an alarming rate. Even though there's some new stats saying that the millennials are like, if they do get married, are like sticking it out, that is good news. But there's still a lot of all kind of separation and things going on in all of these households. Now, this decline is not just in the United States; it's also in the United Kingdom. You've got a lot of women that have never been married, and I know I saw a whole lot of statistics in China and in some of these other countries where they are not going for it. They're not getting married at all. So, but tonight we have a wonderful a story mm-hmm. of a couple that was having trouble and now have one of the best marriages ever. And so let's introduce tonight. We have Ashley and Tony Ellis. Woo!

0: Wow. Okay. So, who? I forgot to ask who would like to talk first. I mean, who wants to tell this awesome story that you guys got?
1: Well, I could definitely start. Basically, we could chalk this up to our life before and what it is now. I just look back and I just remember how self-focused I was as a person. And anything that was happening in our relationship was constantly it's her fault. If she would just do this, if we could, you know, separate our finances, if I could be the one to buy a car, you know, there was always a struggle. There was always something inside my heart, you know, something that I wanted, something that I wasn't getting, something that it was me. And, just fast forward and

0: were having trouble. Y'all had gone all the way to divorce, right? Mm-hmm. But then, so to give us a little history here and tell us how you found your way.
1: Okay, so we got married right out of high school. And right after we got married, we had our first child. And the week before his first birthday, we were going through a divorce before his first birthday. Everything that was going on, I was like, I didn't know the word projection or what that was, but everything was his fault. And like you said, he thought everything was my fault. And I just wanted him, I wanted him to grow up. Just grow up. And you just stop partying with your friends. Be a husband and stay home. And, you know, let's have that life that you see in movies. And so we separated and we got divorced. And we were actually kind of, we were talking. It wasn't like we'd only been married, less than 2 years. And so we didn't have anything at all to fight over. And he was like, are you sure you want to go through with this? And I was like, yeah, because I don't know. I don't know if you're going to change. And because there was nothing wrong with me. I was perfect.
0: You were perfect.
1: I was perfect.
0: Like all women.
1: Yes.
0: You were perfect.
1: I was. There was nothing wrong with me. It was all him. And so... So we went through with the divorce, and he would kind of go do his own thing, and I was doing my own. His sister had come home and found way down materials in his parents' basement and had taken those home. She was actually living here, started.
0: You're talking about Cindy?
1: Cindy Barker. And she started taking a class. And lost her weight. She came home for Christmas, and I didn't quite understand what she was doing, and so I actually mocked the message a little bit. I called it the God diet. Well, her dad ended up doing the God diet also. While I was, we were trying to work things out, because in my heart, I never like hated him. I just didn't like the choices that he was making. And so I ended up getting pregnant with our second child. And during that time period, his dad had lost 100 pounds. And so...
0: I don't think anybody heard that.
1: In 6 months.
0: Okay, so Cindy had lost how much already?
1: I think Cindy lost 35 or 40 pounds.
0: Okay, and then so in the meantime, your father lost
2: 95 pounds in 6 months.
0: 95 pounds in 6 months. Jim Ellis.
1: So, and then his mom started losing weight, and my mom will kill me for saying this. Sorry, Mom. I remember my mom saying, can you, find out, look what they're doing? Are they taking pills? What are they doing to lose this weight? And I was like, Mom, it's just the God diet. They're doing that God diet that Cindy was doing. And and so I had Hallie, and when she was 6 weeks old, Jim had come down here for a festival. And he came back to court, and he had a class material to coordinate a class. So he had two orientations, and he came back to the house at night after the second orientation. And I said, Mom, where you been? He said, at orientation for that weight down God diet thing. And he's like, yeah. I said, is it too late to join? And he had to pick his chin up off the floor. And he's like, no, it's not. And I said, okay, I think I've got a few pounds to lose. And so I took the class. And I lost, and it started, actually, November will be 12 years since I took my first. And it was Exodus. That picture right there is the first night of my class.
0: Wow.
1: I'd already lost my baby weight. Those were the jeans I was in before.
0: And so before, how much weight did you lose total?
1: 45.
0: Wow, it looks like more, but that is...

0: Amazing.
1: I lost 25 of that over November and December, over the holidays.
0: Wow. It can be done.
1: Yes.
0: If you concentrate, it can be done.
1: Yeah.
0: So, oh my goodness.
1: So to fast forward, I started, so we were back living together. And, you know, things started, everything that we talked about that we were going to change started going backwards. You know, he'll tell you.
2: It was very incredibly selfish still at that time. It was more of a, I would disappear and not see Ashley or my son Marcus at, you know, for weeks at a time. And it was just, it was everything. Getting back together was something that I wanted to do for a worldly view at that time. I wanted everybody to not think of me as, you know, a deadbeat dad or anything like that. And I just, like, I had to stick it out. I had to make it look like I was trying at least. And selfishly, I was making it look like I was trying. I was afraid to get back in the relationship. I was afraid of losing the ability to go out and party, the ability to hang out with my friends or do what I wanted or spend my money the way I wanted to spend it. And, you know, I ended up joining in the same class after, you know, Ashley goes through it, and I was working with my dad at where he was coordinating this class in the back. And I just remember me and my father's relationship was very a good employee and the worst, a good boss and the worst employee you could ask for. I was his employee, and I knew more than he did about every step of everything that he did. And it was just a constant battle of, this is how I want to run the business, but this. And so we were at each other's throats all the time. And so the one Sunday I came in, and I was late, and he was working, and he was smiling, and there was something different. And I couldn't put my finger on it. I just remember that at the end of the day, the dishes were done, everything was put away, we were closed up, and we were leaving, and there was no conversation about anything. Can I make you something? Can you have a seat? And we'll, you know. And it was so much different, just such a drastic change that I had to find out what was going on. I didn't realize that he could be that happy. And because it was always different. You could find something that would make you happy for a moment, but that was a whole day, and there was, everything went wrong that day. Everything. As far as, you know, burning the chicken or whatever it was, or working at a restaurant, and, you know, there's things not going right. What could have went wrong did. And it was amazing to see how well he walked through that in the one day. And so I ended up getting in the same class, and I actually got called out by one of the participants that I don't remember who this was, but she stood up and she goes, "Okay, so I know why I'm here, and I know why she's here and he's here, but why are you here?" And I've been a thin eater most of my life, and I just, it's because I saw a change. It had nothing to do with the weight loss. I wasn't there for that. I had so much weight in other things on my shoulders that I could lose. And praise God for this message and that class. I've lost it.
0: Oh my goodness. Praise God. Okay, so you changed first, or you changed first, or
1: I was
0: same time, or
2: she definitely changed first. There was still, before I got into the class, I remember one night specifically Ashley calling my dad because I was over at her cousin's house and just hanging out doing what I wanted to do because I deserved to do what I wanted to do. And I had just stopped answering my phone. I knew that the call was not going to go good. We would fight about it later. And that night I came home and there was no fight. And I didn't know. I didn't know until weeks later. But she had contacted my dad that night. And I believe his instructions were basically, you know, we can spend our entire life trying to get Tony to do it right and miss the mark ourselves. Mm-hmm. And so Ashley took that to heart. And when I came home and the next morning, it was all, "Hi, honey, can I make you breakfast?" And it was just another amazing, drastic change that I couldn't believe that I knew, as far as the night before being out there thinking I deserve to go out and do this. And that next morning I was thinking, I definitely don't deserve this. And it was just those changes were what brought me in.
1: It's the exodus out of Egypt and all of your words. When I went, when I signed up for that class, I saw 3 family members lose weight. And so I knew that if I just did whatever those videos said, which were the words that God gave you, that I could do it. Like, all I had to do was what you said. So I went in there and I think weigh down is probably the only thing I ever followed through with. And I just said, I'm going to do whatever she says because I know it will work if I just do it. So I feel like that class was Exodus out of Egypt, the change there. It changed me. Every word, the workbook, the class, and every time I would take it, God would show me something new.
0: Because there's a lot about relationships. The whole thing's on relationships. Mm-hmm. Weigh down is not about weight loss. Weigh down is about a relationship, first and foremost, with the Lord God Almighty, the Most High God, and His Son Jesus Christ, and then others. So the whole thing's about relationships. So it cannot help but change your marriage. Right. It can't help but, because it all of a sudden, I mean, y'all are saying it. It's not projection, it's looking inward.
1: Inward, that's it.
0: Looking inward.
1: Not projecting and looking inward.
0: And you just keep changing yourself and changing yourself, yeah, and changing yourself. And then you're not there to fix the other person. You're there to maybe sometimes offer suggestions or whatever if you feel like it's the right time. But for the most part, there's something about a gentle and a quiet spirit that is going to be absolutely. But the biggest move is when you yourself act it out and live it, then people know. They notice. You noticed your father. You noticed Cindy. You noticed her. And look, I can, you know, even though evil is contagious, you know, good is also contagious, very contagious. I would like to think that the world is far more looking for good than anything else, even though I know bad news or gossips, they say, sells newspapers and movies and TV shows and the news at night. But I know that the world is really, they're looking for good. They're going to the movies, they're wanting good to win. And I was thinking today about cancer and trying to explain it. You know, one of the children were asking about what is cancer, and so I just said, you know, that it's like Satan. I mean, there's evil out there, and evil it's weak, it's very weak. And that's like the weak cancerous cells. And your cells, good cells, are a lot stronger. But the way that the difference would be that these weak cells they multiply a lot faster. So evil's out there. And it can grow very, very fast. And that's how it takes over good, because the good cells are a lot stronger. It's just that they overwhelm it. with multiplying. And so chemotherapy would be going in with chemicals that would eventually kill all your cells, your bad cells and your good cells. They may try to experiment around and have it target just the cancerous cells. But for the most part, you know, what's going on is you're killing all of them. But the weak cells are so weak, they die off quicker. And right before you've gotten rid of all your good cells, you know, you've killed off the bad ones, and the good ones then you can rest and recuperate, and the good ones grow back, and everything comes back, and you're stronger, and you're cancer-free. But evil is, it grows rapidly. But when you're talking about these examples of people that are good and they're light, and you are the light of the world. You know, God, you know, gives you these scriptures. He talks about you're a light set on a hill there in Matthew 5. It's beautiful. It's a beautiful scripture where he's talking about you're the salt of the earth and you're a light that's to be, not to be buried, but it's to be out there. And this light is what was going on. And when you put it into practice, it's a generator. It's like solar energy. You can't help but be a battery and a effervescent light to the world when you are like turning to God and living it right, living right. And it's, silence is golden. It's an unbelievably powerful tool, and it allows for the Holy Spirit to work in those around you. Because you're not the Holy Spirit. And that's where marriages really mess up, is when you have either the husband or the wife trying to be the Holy Spirit. They're playing God, and you're not a God. You're just simply not a God. I mean, you've got some skills, all right, but you're not a God. Mm-hmm. And so I think that when you come into a marriage and the woman is, it's again swimming in that stream. She's finding that husband and learning where he's wanting to go, instead of making it like I'm going to get a husband and then he's going to totally be there to entertain and do whatever I want. And so then the wife starts nagging because she is, wait. You know, you're not doing that, you're not doing that. This is about me. And so they get weirded out and scared, so they leave. They want to leave because the whole world is now centered around, like, this woman who's talking too much, and it's all about her, and it's all about her family or her things and her, you know, opinions and the children and all that. It's upside down. So in every one of these situations, Tony's situation was upside down as an employee, and the employer, the wife, the husband, and, you know, so the husband wants to leave because no amount of arguing is going to get you anywhere. And so you want to go escape through a party or through drinking or through, I mean, you want out of that situation because it's impossible. You can't lead, you can't fulfill your purpose, you can't, as a man, you can't do what you need to do. And so, you know, that's why you're talking about a marriage. You're talking about, this is symbolic from you to God. Well, I mean, there is, people can say, oh, God, and I'm in love with God, but they're the once saved, always saved, where God is there to, no matter what you do, catering to you and what you do. And God is more of a robot, a super source that's coming in to cater to everything you got. Same type of people. I mean, and these people that they can't lose weight because it's all about taking care of them and worried about them and focus on them. And, you know, this focus is so, it's so strategic, and there's no way to have joy at all without changing that focus, but it can't be for a second. It can't be, oh, I got a new car, I'm happy for a minute. I mean, it's a different kind of a joy where you are constantly focused on the will of the Father, and the pat on your back is that you're getting answered prayers and that you're with Him and that you're doing something that's eternal and that's for Him, that you're just making Him happy. And then that brings in this inner joy that then becomes contagious, and then everybody's going, well, how do you do this God diet? You know, what are they doing? Can you go spy it out and find out why the remnant is happy and why they're losing weight and why their marriages are coming back together and why are their children doing great? And, you know, come, it's, and the secret is there. It's in finding what the will of the Father is, and then your food becomes to do the will of the Father. And then it works in then with marriages. You come in, you know, you got quieter, and then you were still seeing that you were out, but hey, all of a sudden it was a little more interesting to come home because all of a sudden you were able to be who you were supposed to be. And then she was all of a sudden treating you with the respect and admiration that, you know, you needed. And all, so it the whole thing worked. Praise God, you found this through it. And then, so you were divorced for 4 years, and then what happened? Y'all got back together?
1: Well,
0: y'all were married, right?
1: Yes.
2: Yes.
0: So, but anyway, so that's a fun story. Y'all got back together?
1: Yes, we did.
2: Yeah,
1: we
2: absolutely.
1: Did.
2: Even more so than just how I was treated that next morning, the next time I had an opportunity to go out with my friends, it had just all but lost its fun, and it just wasn't what I wanted to do.
0: That was God's timing.
2: That feeling was instant the very next time.
0: God gave, that's a gift. When God makes the food not interesting, the alcohol makes you sick, you know, or whatever you're into that you're trying to quit, you know, and all of a sudden it just doesn't have the thrill that it did. It's a law of diminishing returns, and it just, it's not there anymore. God is the one doing that. Only God can make it where it's, you can feel it where it's not a thrill. So He did that at the same time this was coming back together.
2: Exactly.
1: I feel like we obviously, after I took that class and I learned, I feel like I started webcasting too. I walked in on my father-in-law webcasting and I was like, oh, is that another class? And he said, no. I said, well, what is that? He goes, oh, it's church service. And I said, oh, okay. Can I watch it with you? And he had to pick his doll up off the ground again and put it back on. And he's like, sure, here, come sit down. And so I just started webcasting with him. And I think that all he talked about was projection. I'm pretty sure that was the topic of the year, was projection.
0: That was another God incident. I mean, not a coincidence, yeah. But it's a God incident.
1: It's what I needed.
0: It made it happen.
1: It's what I needed. And so I just kept taking all that in and changing and just kept going forward, and we both just kept changing, you know, not going backwards. And any time, you know, we have any struggles at all, we have all access to go to the many faces of anti-authority, the royal wife,
0: God-fearing
1: how
0: families,
1: to be
0: that's
1: God.
0: Where
1: that
0: comes
1: book.
0: In.
3: Yeah. Well, we also
1: that's amazing.
3: And on All Access, there's if you type in projection. All Access is the monthly subscriber program where you get everything just for one on one shot on an app or on the computer. And you can type in marriage, or you can type, there's a whole category for marriage. There's a whole category for men. There's a whole, all the weight loss class. There's, you can type in projection, and it's all in there. And it's beautiful. Listen to one talk.
0: You know,
3: I think
0: people are projecting. They don't know they're projecting. I mean, literally, I think it's such second nature in this country. It is all over TV. It is all over the news. It is literally, you sit down to the youngest children that, no, I didn't do that. I mean, it's like, I didn't do that. I mean, that's the lion's share of projection is I didn't do it.
3: Mm-hmm.
0: But you know, I'm amazed at the number of marriage. I mean, it's gone down from 72 households in the United States were married. Now it's down to 50. I'm surprised it's even at 50 with the amount of people. But I think a lot of people are coexisting. They've just decided to coexist or whatever, and they, you know, that type of thing. But projection, it squelches all romance. It squelches all life. It is you want to stop the earth from turning is continuing flaming the fire of projection. And how do you stop? I mean, how do you stop? Because we've just been so dependent on shaking that other person. And you're the cause. If you would be this way, then I would be happy. If you know, this, and this. And it's one thing working together with someone, like letting you know needs and that type of thing. But it should be, hey, is this my problem? You know, can you help me? But there's a huge difference between that and then you are the source of the problem. You are the problem. I'm not the problem. If you don't, you can't make it into the Golden Gates if you don't see you're the man. You're the problem. You're the one. And you could point that finger. You could point, you know, like you say, point one finger out, there's four pointed back at you. But, I mean, you could point the finger at yourself all day long, every day, every hour, for the rest of your life, and still not probably cover it all. It just is healthy to go back in there. What could I do better? How could I serve more? How could I have said that better? How could I, you know, reach out more? All of it. It's an enormous amount of things that we can do, because the whole thing is about creating character of Christ. And you think that's an ancient character. You're talking about God and his son, and that's been here forever and ever from the beginning of time, and the type of character that God's got, the all-suffering, compassionate, merciful, just slow to speak, slow to get angry, everything about God, his beautiful, beautiful being, you know, to be even anywhere near. And we're commanded in Ephesians 4 to be God-like, be God. We're commanded to be that. And we're not told that we can't be. We're commanded to be Christ-like and to have the spirit, the attitude, the beatitudes, to have all those spirits of Jesus Christ. And look what it does. Look what it does. And then, so from there, marriage, and then three more children. Can we see this happy family up here on the screen? I mean, they're beautiful. The eldest, there's Marcus, and the eldest is 15, all the way down to the youngest. You got some twins in there. What a beautiful, beautiful. Isn't that a beautiful family? Mm-hmm. Beautiful. By the way, for those that are watching, and you're always going to have naysayers with whatever you're doing, when you're doing good for the Lord. But there's a, you know, there'll be a few out there saying that this splits families apart. Are you kidding me? There are 24 people at just this location that are all members of this group, and it drew good and changed lives. It draws. Look at that clan. I mean, it it continues to grow. It's going to be 25 here very soon. So they are blessed, highly blessed, and getting stronger. You know, every year, and it's beautiful. So as far as marriages goes, you all found it, and not everybody does. And I'm so thankful. And tell me more. I mean, anything else y'all want to add to this?
1: Well, I can tell you that we never argue, ever.
0: Sure.
1: We don't have, I mean, any, and I'm not going to say there's not times where maybe we disagree on something, but I go to God and I pray, and I get out. A lot of times, if something comes up in my heart, and I'm getting frustrated, or I feel anger towards, like, maybe, well, you know, that's me. And I'll go straight to All Access and I'll search. There was one time that something happened and I was, oh, that's gotta be anti-authority. So I typed in anti-authority thinking there's gonna be like 25 titles, and there was one, the many faces of the anti-authority. So I listened to that and it convicted me, and I changed, and that was never a problem anymore for me.
0: That's beautiful. That's beautiful.
1: Just keep.
0: And then the onus of the husband to come back in and, like, being gentle and kind and leading. Tony, I know you're doing that.
2: It's very easy to be gentle and kind of leading. She makes it that way. And it's, I can't tell you how many times she'll be listening to something on Truth Stream, and there's the old feeling that she comes up and apologizes because she thinks that, oh, he might think that I put that on so that he would hear it.
1: I get that lie all the time.
2: And she'll apologize. I'm like, what are you, this is great. I'm sorry. Am I doing something in there that I need? I mean, is it something that should be more obvious to me? Even though she's apologizing, saying that she's not meaning to do that, but I'm thinking, there's got to be something that I should be getting here. And so, I know if I were to pick out one thing and charge any of the men with, I love the Vision series, the second CD I've got in a vehicle, and it just plays, and it's definitely my favorite to listen to. Every time I listen to it, I hear something new and different. And we were talking earlier about how Ashley joined in. She got in with the one time Dad was watching service, and so she stopped and watched it with him, and it seemed like for the first 4 years till now, still every time you hear something, it just feels like, and I know there's a lot of people that would agree with me, has Gwen been following me around? I mean, does she know that I'm doing this? And that's just God being personal. And it's, he'll have you notice those things. If there's something that you need to change, you just continue to pray about that, and God will show you.
0: Ah, beautiful, beautiful. So, I mean, really, I mean, resources were given tonight, mm-hmm. inspiration given tonight. I mean, isn't this a beautiful couple? And they do so much. Overcome your marriage, these things, the joy, the marriages, these were all choices. These were all choices. Difficult circumstances, and they turned out to be choices with the help of God Almighty. I mean, you can't do it without God and Jesus Christ. But when you put God's house first, when you keep taking care of Him and His children, then God comes back in and takes care of you as you're obeying. But getting rid of projection, oh my goodness. You want your whole world to change? Well, start tonight and don't ever stop. Look inward for the rest of your days until Jesus Christ comes back. Thank you for joining us. We'll see you next week.

0: full house tonight. Look, it is all an amazing promise of God for the saints when they choose to love Him with all their heart, and then everything gets healed. Everything comes back together. Everything is blessed. People's entire image changes, their health, inside, outside, their heart, spiritually, physically, relationally. It's unbelievable. This is a phenomenon that needs to be written up in all the New England Journal of Medicine and anything. It defies the health statistics of the world, what is going on here. And this is without medications, unless it's something that is like an inborn error, is you're missing insulin when you're, those kind of things. But I'm just here to tell you right now, God can do this with you losing your weight, your health comes back, all these external drugs that you've been taking and things that you've needed because you were killing your body, all of a sudden your body's back to working like it was. And, you know, for centuries after centuries after centuries after centuries after centuries, people were not taking the type of drugs we are now. And I know I was just reading that they're running out of insulin for all you people that are wanting to continue to have type 2, because that is a choice. That is a condition of a choice of eating too much. They're saying now, and they're really, the number of diabetes is escalating so quickly that they're not going to have enough. So I'm just saying, hey, you're not going to need it. If you start losing weight right now, you can work your way back in off that, because your body can make enough if you're eating the right amounts. But you start overeating, it just doesn't have enough insulin for you to binge out every day. So bottom line, when we obey God and do it His way, He never intended for all the maladies and all the pain and all the stuff that's going on in this world. He didn't intend it. The amount of healing that's going on when you turn to God and do it right. Amen. Amen.
1: We were talking about this the other day when I was telling someone that was wanting to come actually visit church, and they had seen a friend change or were changing so much that they said, they called the church and said, why is my friend changing? Like, literally, that's what they said. And I said, because there's all these, we all grew up in all this religion, but then we actually found, all of us found someone that could actually taught us how to put the scriptures into practice. Because it was before, it's like, well, what did Ezekiel have to do with me not being able to stop drinking at night or stop smoking? What does Isaiah have to do? Or what does that mean in John? So then Gwen shows you what Ezekiel has to do with you and your walk and your parenting and your marriage and what Job said about it and what Moses said about it, and she fits it all together. So,
0: well, the reason why I like to get the mic after anyone's ever even mentioned my name at anything is because then I will set the record straight. And that is that I can say one thing, and that is I know the God that is the genius, the God that can give you all the insight into the Bible. I'm going to Him. It's nothing of me, and you know, it is all God. All credit goes to God. So when we're going to Him, and but God has been good, and He has given us the how. And the only reason that we figured that out was because of the blessings, and because that when we humbly did do this, then unbelievable turnarounds in people's lives started happening, and that said, oh, you're going the right path, you're going the right path, you're going the right path. And so God, through signs and all that, gave us that. And here's an example tonight. Tonight, on season 14, episode 10, we have two incredible guests that are living it in every way. Please join Candace and I in having Molly Doggarn and Tony Duncan on stage tonight. Woo-hoo!

0: grateful that y'all are on tonight, and don't you just love this season too? Are y'all not, doesn't it just gives you a pep in your step, and then to be in here tonight and then get to hear from you guys? And so why don't we start with Tony's testimony, and let's find out, you know, you speak to the men that are out there, young men, older men, all the men,
1: sure,
0: on how this all worked in your life.
1: Absolutely. First, very honored to even have a testimony at all to share. And so it started for me, back in 2009. And there was a lot of things going on in our life. And Rob and Tiffany Day, who is my brother-in-law and sister-in-law, had found way down, and they were putting the principles into practice. And God had worked it out that we were actually living in the same house at the time. And so 2009, fast forward a little bit, early 2010, I get into my first way down class, and it was way down advanced. And I didn't take it from a weight loss perspective, because I didn't think I had any weight to lose. And that's something I think a lot of men can identify with, is I'm fine, I'm healthy, I eat right, I work out, I don't have any weight to lose. So I took it from the perspective of that it was a Bible study and that it was going to be covering scripture, and I didn't have a background in church. And in the first 4 weeks of that class, I ended up losing 33 pounds in 4 weeks. And it was interesting because we had just moved, and I had I was looking to get a new wardrobe and whatever. And so after the first 2 weeks, I'd lost 15 pounds. And then went and got sized and had my suits fitted and all that. And then 2 weeks later, I was down another 15, had to get them taken in again. So it's amazing how quickly this can work, and that was 8 years ago. That was 2010.
0: Kept
1: it off for 8 years, yeah.
0: Isn't that amazing? Mm-hmm. Did you think for a second you were going to like drop and blow away? That was a rapid weight loss, which is really how fast it works if you do it, you know, but you did it.
1: Yeah. And then shortly thereafter, I actually had an opportunity to go and it was Thanksgiving at my parents' house. And it was the first time they'd seen me since I'd lost the weight. And so I get my one plate of food and they're like, are you sure? That's all you need? You know, there's more. You can get another. And anyway, but by that point, I you know, you're satisfied with the small or within God's boundaries. And it's been amazing.
0: So 33 pounds, 10 years. And how did it feel like inside, just spiritually and physically?
1: Oh, it was amazing. I had always, for years, had worked out to try and lose weight or to get in better shape, and nothing ever worked. In fact, I was getting heavier. And so physically, and I've, my knees always hurt. I had a bad lower back. And so losing 33 pounds, obviously my back feels much better. My knees don't hurt. I've got a lot more energy. So that's the physical side of it. Spiritually, when I was overweight, I was in a lot of pain. Physically, emotionally, just years of growing up being overweight and having, you know, names called and different stuff. Kids can be, you know, very, very mean. Adults can be mean as well. But just going through that, I was hurting emotionally, but I didn't know where to go. And then that led to, you know, over drinking and just doing other things that were not appropriate, and having lost the weight, just that same principle, being inside God's boundaries, put it in perspective of being able to lay down the over drinking and just other things that I had struggled with for years. And so,
0: beautiful. Yeah. Praise God. Let's give him a hand. It's beautiful. So, one more story before we move on. Tony, he met in, I think in Washington, D.C., mm-hmm. was it? Just met the Days, and that means Tiffany and Rob. And Tiffany just asked him, she said, are you married? And he said, no. She goes, well, I've got the perfect person for you. And sure enough, there was another one of Tiffany's matches, and y'all got married. Mm-hmm.
1: We did. We met in June of 2006. We were married in November 2007.
0: And Tiffany had only known you how long?
1: We just met.
0: Like a couple of minutes. That's what I want to make it clear. Like a couple of minutes, right?
1: That was our introduction.
0: Yeah. Wow. I don't know. That is, I'll tell you what, that's a gift from God. And then so, anyway, so you're related to the Days. And then now my dear Molly Dahlgarn here is also related to the Days. And you're related through your son being married to Lacey, their daughter. So Jay and Lacey Dahlgarn, and so both related to the Days. So, okay, tell us your story, Molly.
2: First of all, thank you, Candace and Gwen, for letting me be here to share. And I feel like before I go any further, I just want to say that if anything meaningful comes out of my mouth, that at the bottom of the testimony is a little footnote that says Way Down Workshop, because, you know, prior to what I learned when I took my first Way Down class, and since then, I have a testimony, and I didn't have one prior to that, and I grew up in church and several Bible studies, and so I just want to say that to start. But my first class was in 98, and I had just gotten to the point, you know, I cheered in high school, and I was kind of an athlete, and I was, you know, in decent shape, and I remember being a sophomore in high school, and the physician came to cheerleading camp to weigh us, and I weighed a weight that I never had seen before, and that started my first dieting. And so that went through college and then getting married and having children. And so by the time I was in my early 40s, I was just like, you know, I'm just always going to be chunky. And so I'm just going to go buy the clothes for it. I'm going to quit fooling myself I'm ever going to get back in those clothes that are in my closet. And I was miserable. I hated it. I didn't want to go anyplace. And, you know, I think people that knew me maybe wouldn't have even thought that I was necessarily overweight, but I was miserable. And there was a lady that I knew, and she was melting away, and somebody said, well, she's doing this faith-based Bible study. And I'm like, well, why not, right? And so I loved it from the beginning. The first class, I just was mesmerized. I was like, who is this? And I had never heard these concepts, and it was blowing me away, and it was exciting, and it made so much sense. And I ran home.

0: I couldn't keep it together. And that taking a way down class, though, begun, started another longing in my heart, was for a different kind of fellowship. Like, I wanted a fellowship like I got when I went to the way down classes.
1: Mm-hmm.
0: And I started searching. And when I went to way down classes, yes, it was, I went for weight, but I heard obey God with your whole heart. So I would interview people. I would be like, does your church teach that obedience message? And they'd be like, well, we studied Romans last week. And I'd be like, oh, no, I don't think that's it. So I just, you know, was searching for that. And so then in 2001, you came to Columbus, Ohio, where I'm from, and went to see you, and that was amazing. And every time I was close to anything that you taught, it bore fruit. But by the time I got to 2005, any weight that I'd lost from 98, it was back on and then some. And I was up at a weight that was like my pregnancy weight for my first baby. And I called way down and just said, you know, and I was kind of very disenchanted with my church experiences at that point, because I just didn't feel about my corporate worship the way I felt when I was in a way down class. And so I'm like, I'm just going to home church and take a bunch of way down classes.
2: Yeah.
0: And so I called and I said, and they said, well, there's a group of folks not too far from you. And that changed everything. I drove 70 minutes to Sue and Dale Ruth's house and met the Sims. And
2: I've forgotten that. So you went to Marion, Ohio.
0: Oh, my word. I never saw so many beautiful people in one room. And
2: yeah.
0: And the singing and the voices and the love. And got back into class and just, you know, the weight dropped off, But more than that, I was just, I was happy.
2: Yeah.
0: And I was having the adventure of my lifetime. And I was just seeing how God was so much more than what I didn't have that perspective of who he was. And he was just meeting every need. I had a longing in my heart for adventure and for fun, and through obedience to God. I mean, I didn't think of obedience to God. It's such a bad lie. obeying God gave me everything that I wanted that I didn't even know. Friends like I never had, fun, adventure, and of course, peace of my heart and a purpose. And no more projecting. I wasn't blaming my family or my circumstances. And that was really exciting to me because it felt manageable. Oh, okay. I can just, yeah.
2: It gives you hope.
0: Yes. Yes.
2: It's totally two different religions. I mean, it is completely from A to Z, from Alpha to Omega, to black to white, to night to day. I mean, it's... You know, for there to be a look-alike, or that it even has some of the, is wild. I mean, you know, because you could have settings that looks like this, and people are sitting, there's a stage, and then there's music, and people standing, raising hands. You can have all that, but not have, and so you can have all these externals, and then still have two completely different religions going on. And I can remember, you know, very early on when I'm starting to see all this in the Word and going, God, please, I don't want to see it, because I started feeling this calling, you know, that God was going to use me. But I was like, because I was, you know, trying in Sunday school classes in small group settings, you know, where you're, you know, I guess it'd be Sunday school classes was basically what we had. And if I brought up the obedience to God, I would start getting hammered with, that's works. We do not teach that here. You know, and they would start taking the out of context, the most incredibly out of context. Because like one verse later, you know, in Ephesians, you know, it says, you know, that, I mean, the whole book of Ephesians, you cannot read that book in the entirety and come out of there and say, start slapping people on the hand for obeying God, because the whole book's, you know, focus on that. And the works turns out to be legalism. You are not saved by a ritual. You are not saved. You cannot go and take money out of your pocket book and go put it in a offering plate. You cannot go, you know, offer an animal sacrifice.

0: which is, you know, from the historical background of the Jewish background, you cannot go and sit in a church building. You cannot go do a Bible study. You can't go so far, Matthew 7:21, you can't go so far as teach Bible lessons and exorcise demons. You can even go so far as, you know, you're saying be gone demons or whatever. That isn't going to do it. If that's not going to do it, what is, right? If you can't be a teacher or Pharisees, if you, you know, if your righteousness doesn't exceed the Pharisees, I mean, they were in their everyday dress and garb that would say, I worship God. They were in there studying the Bible, doing Bible study, you know, thingies and filling out their workbook and, you know, that kind of thing. They were doing those things. But Jesus said, if your righteousness doesn't exceed that, then, you know, you're not going to make it. And so what was Jesus trying to say all along? He just went back in there, dusted off the Ten Commandments, and started in you know, on the Sermon on the Mount, and made it very clear that your heart has got to be beautiful. And your heart before God has to be in love with God, with the faith in God, with the trust in God. You have to have a childlike heart for God and be in love. And they're children that would make it into heaven before a lot of other people, you see. And so that is not a works-oriented. Works always was legalism. So then when you remove the legalism, you start going in there and being in love with God and following what he wants. How do you know what he wants? Well, once again, you can go in there and test out everything that we pulled out that we know that God wants, and it got immediate blessings, you know, from this, the things in this church that people would have, you know, we really suffered because it was different. But some of the things that we do from mainstream. But the fact is that it had immediate, unbelievable blessings. Mm-hmm. And all the babies, the fruit of the womb, Deuteronomy 28. But if you obey God and do what he commands, then, you know, the womb is going to be blessed. Your hands will be blessed. Your jobs, the jobs here that are so blessed. Then our children are getting increasingly more blessed with their jobs and then their livelihood and their income and then their marriages and then their relationships and then their health and their, it goes on and on and on and on. And all I can say is that anybody, all you have to do is come and see. So it isn't something, you don't have to argue about anything theologically. Just come and see. Mm-hmm. Come and see. And then you'll see for yourself and thump on the watermelon yourself, and then you'll get in there and see. This is real. But the realest thing of all would be the love we all have. And then the families that are together, it pulls families together. And then they have their children, and then their children don't want to leave or move away. The families are only getting, like, you know how families scattered and kids, I mean, these families are tribes now. Because technically y'all are, like,
1: absolutely,
0: together, yeah, at Thanksgiving, mm-hmm, huge meal, right?
2: Yeah. Yes.
0: I asked Rob and Tiffany, I said, so, you know, they said, oh, well, we'll just have a small Thanksgiving this year. I said, oh, so 30? They said, no, 40.
2: Yeah.
0: You know, 40.
2: It was intimate.
0: Yeah. Yeah, that's intimate. 40 is intimate. And so, you know, it's just tribes now, people getting, you know, it's beautiful how God is healing everything. So that ideal that you're looking for is, oh, there it is, look. That was a small setting, mm-hmm, of everyone. And the love that everybody has, the children, and the children taking care of the children, and just the love is amazing. The love, that's the biggest sign of all. And that was the sign. The unity was the sign that you were following Christ. That Jesus said that in the Gospel of John, chapter 17. He was going to say that there was proof of God right there, proof that God loves Christ, that Christ is in God. It's a there's your type of proof that you need is unity. Look for the unity and look for the love and look for the blessings and look for the children, you know, the attrition rate of children. Look for how strong the marriages are, how the children are being blessed, the blessings of the, I mean, look at all of that. And if it continues in increasing measure, which is what's blowing me away, I think it's in the increasing measure of, you know, after doing this for just 2 decades. What about 2 decades of this and watching? So you kind of wonder, you know, what else can be done? And so, but it's for men, right, Tony?
1: It is very much, probably more so for men than for the women.
0: I totally would agree in that we're male dominant here. There's, I think, more men than women. And in this church, and that's not from you know, any kind of special, like, drawn here for like special meals or I mean, you know, I'm not sure what all the gimmicks are, but you know, almost all churches have been known for years to be female dominant, and that men come obligatorily, and then, you know, so.
1: Well, and I just know in my own life growing up in any church I'd ever been to or school or college, I grew up, and even in my young married life, never had any friends. I mean, maybe one in my whole life, but when I moved here, now I've got, you know, 500 or 1,000 men that I can call up at any point in time or send a text to or, you know, get together. And the timing, the time we get together, it's not going to be about just that we agree on a sports team or that we agree on an alcohol we want to drink or any of that. It's we're in agreement on doing the will of God, and so we're going to sharpen one another when we get together. And I know that I can call up anybody, and we can do that, and that's what's going to happen. Whereas before, I couldn't call up not one person and be sharpened or encouraged. You know, maybe to go indulge and forget my problems for a minute, but it would certainly wouldn't be to turn to God first.
0: Now the list is so long, it's just unbelievable. And then this increasing list, and I just think about, you know, people coming from all over and sharing all of the different, all the wisdom that comes from people coming from all the different countries that come here, and states and locations around the world makes a big difference. And God blessing you with that job. The principal at Scales is like the esteemed job. I mean, like, incredible. I mean, the scrutiny that goes into hiring someone to be the principals, it's one of the top scoring. I mean, Williamson County has a very high academic standard in the country, at one of the top. And then at the top of that in Williamson County for the elementaries is Scales. So you can imagine, and then Molly being asked to be the principal there, and she at a certain point voluntarily decided to go a different direction. But I know that was quite an experience, and you could see a contrast in families and children, I have no doubt.
2: Yes. I mean, it's brilliant that God put this group in Brentwood, because it is a community where, you know, folks are generally well behaved and they dress well and they, you know, they've been brought up well, and so the kids do say yes ma'am and they smile and they wear big bows. But where you would see the difference is that when there would be maybe a disagreement or there would be a conflict that we would have to work out. And here, in the little bit of experience that I've gotten to have with the kiddos here, they want to know, and their parents want to know that, and they want to support that and support the authority. Whereas in, you know, the public school setting, you know, very polite, nice parents would kind of get not so polite, nice when it was a possibility that their child need to do something a little bit different. That, you know, that was a big difference.
0: Down. Yeah, but that little difference
2: was huge.
0: Makes all the difference. So upside down authority ruins marriages, ruins parent-children relationships, teacher-student relationships, employer-employee relationships, and of course the big one, God and man relationships. And that's really like, if you're doing it here on earth, you'd do it in heaven. So God's already been there, done that, and that's why he kicked Satan out. And so when Lucifer fell, that whole system of upside-down authority fell. And so I wouldn't try that one again. That's a tried-and-true no-no. And so that, and those are huge. But why would people move here? Do you want to see what it looks like when you've been over your and only seen women over their husbands? Oh, yeah, sweet, but it's controlling. How in the world do women exist in a submissive relationship that's non-controlling, non-dramatic, non-demanding, quiet? I mean quiet about, you know, their needs, what they want, and all that. How is that done? And so, yeah, you can go to a two-day seminar, but why not go to a lifelong seminar? Mm. So people are moving here because they want a free seminar that goes on 365 days a year. And you can jump from one family to another one to, you know, get that information and watch it. So people change. Children imitate you. All people imitate. It isn't just children. Everyone imitates. And so if you are, you know, if everything's upside down and you're honoring the lowest common denominator, then everything's going downhill morally, relationally, spiritually. And that's what's happened to this country. We don't even know who to look to. The world's searching. They're searching for those role models, whether it be in England in a castle or whether it's, you know, they're desperate. And of course, Satan's going to label the models that are the right ones that espouse personal responsibility to God as very weird. And so it's our responsibility to make sure that we're representing God correctly. And, you know, y'all both kept your weight off now. You 10 years and Molly, how long? Did we do your before pictures? I don't remember seeing yours or yours.
2: They're good. Those shorts I was wearing really great.
0: Do Molly's before pictures, please. Thank you. Because, I mean, people wouldn't know that was you now. And that's what happens when you go here. Well, I personally forget that you were ever overweight. And so that proves it. Because it's close to the same hairstyle. I did recognize that. But, and you've had it off now for how long?
2: Yeah, since 2005. And so, it just continues to be, refined. I never thought I would weigh the weight that I weighed in high school, or even less. And I'm not... I exercise because I feel like it, because I'm running up and down steps or I'm taking care of grandbabies, but I'm not doing any have to exercise, but I have great energy, you know, because the weight is off. And just so you made a comment about the scales and the position there. And so weigh down wasn't just weight loss for me. It was a whole change of life. And in that, I realized that wisdom comes, you know, God uses authorities. And that was revolutionary to me. And as a result of that, so it's the teachings that I got way down that really got that job, because I was a classroom teacher and I had no intention of ever doing anything else. I had my master's degree, and it was a couple of different my authorities that were saying, you know, you should get your administrative certificate and be a principal. And I'm like, why would anybody ever want to do that? I don't want to do that. And but I kind of listened, and I went back and got the classes, like you were saying, they were blessed. It happened quickly, and then there was a principal position in Ohio, and I got that. And then, unbelievable, got offered a faculty position at Vanderbilt. I don't have a PhD. It was just totally God. And then from there, my husband actually said, hey, apply for that scales position. And I'm like, okay, we're scales. I don't even, you know. And I just sent my resume in. 4 days later, they're calling me. So it was all God.
0: All God.
2: You know, I'm just a very simple country girl. And so it was all God, you know, using that authority and me obeying it and having a good time with it. It's pretty exciting.
0: Yeah,
2: you know?
0: Absolutely. I identify with that. Candace, Remind everyone of your weight loss.
3: So I lost 55 pounds back in about, I think someone gave me the book in the end of the 90s, but I started to put the principles into practice right before I got married, which was the end of the 90s, and then I lost like half of my weight. Oh, look, I have the same hair too. But anyway, see, if you put the scarf around your neck, it pulls the attention up so you don't see the... That's how I always wore a scarf. Anyway, and that's when Pier 1 used to sell pants. So anyway, but okay, as we focus. So I started to lose. So I started to, so anyway, I had always been on a diet my whole life. I had been overweight as a child. I actually remember hiding food in my pockets because if you forgot they were in there and you bent over, you got caught because it usually fell out or... Your mom found the crumbs. Don't put a graham cracker in your belt.
0: Yeah.
3: And so, but, and I remember one mom telling my mom, I think your daughter's, you know, sneaking food, you know, like, what, she's eating like 15 Oreos or something. So anyway, I had all of that. And I had moved to New York. Then I was an adult after college. I mean, I was an adult. I was in my 20s after college. And so I went to church probably really for the first time for real. And someone gave me the Weigh Down Diet book. And, you know, in my mind, I thought, well, I will do any diet. So why wouldn't I just try a Christian diet? Why not? You know, like, it's not going to, you know what I mean? I'll try anything. I'm looking for something that's going to end this misery. But I followed the principles just very, like, I just wanted to eat when I was hungry and stop when I was full. And then I wanted to pray when I was tempted. And so I started out that way. And then I had success, I was losing weight. And then I got pregnant. And I remember thinking in my mind that I had a choice at that time. That I could either like totally let go of Weigh Down and just eat. And then at the end of my pregnancy, I would not only have a new baby, but then I would just be big and miserable, or I could just obey God and I could eat when I was hungry and stop when I was full. And so I did that all through my pregnancy. And then right when my first child was born, the Weigh Down Advance came out. And then Weigh Down Advance was another class that where Gwen taught about, she went into just greed and how greed doesn't go to heaven. And so it became even deeper than cutting my food in half and praying when I was tempted, but it became salvation, that I wanted to not have greed to go to heaven. And I remember one thing you said, and I don't know if you said it exactly like this, but that's what I heard, which was, you know, like, time is out. Like, are you gonna, like, you, if you're not gonna, like, in my mind, I thought, if I'm not gonna obey right now, why would I obey tomorrow? Like, and I tell myself that now too. I'm like, you know, I'm up in age. Like, if you're not gonna change today, then, like, when are you gonna change? Like, when I'm 60, when I'm 70,
0: it's
3: when I'm 80?
0: It's an enormous, yeah, deceiving, deceitful lie. It's the lie that wraps the world into this dark blanket and completely lets it simmer on a fire and it burns everybody up. It is the most scary lie that I can change tomorrow. Mm-hmm. Anybody putting it off ought to be really going home tonight and getting down on their face and praying, because putting it off is not good. And it also, it's so insulting. These commands are not burdensome. What you're doing is burdensome. But obeying and reversing it is delightful. And
3: and then it was the first program too where, like you were saying, why so much hate came towards the church and so much hate was thrown specifically at Gwen, because she was quoting the scriptures that it's not, you quoted that scripture, it's not what's outside of a man. So, like, you couldn't blame the food, and then you couldn't blame, you know, like, you, it was you and God that day, and either you were going to obey God and stay in his boundaries and say no to yourself, you know, say no to extra, or you were going to give in to lies. So every day was a choice of, I'm not going to project, basically. And I remember having one moment, you know, where I had we had tried to have a third child. It didn't work out. So I had a little extra weight on me. And I remember thinking, you know, like Ted walked past me and I remember my brain went right into projection. I remember thinking, I just felt so big. And I remember thinking, God, he doesn't know. Like, I was just like, that, you know, pregnancy didn't work out. And then I'm big, but there's no baby. And then I'm like, and all of a sudden it was like, you snapped right into my mind from the breakthrough class. And it was like, you are responsible for how much food you put in your mouth. Period. And I know you don't say it that, you say it so much more beautifully than that, but that is what was in my mind. And this was a whole conversation I'm having with myself in the shower. And so I was like, no, you are responsible. So you overate, so stop overeating, period. And God blessed my heart. He blessed me for that one flip. And that weight fell off so fast. And I was more in love with God like 3 or 4 weeks later than I had ever been in my whole life. And I feel like he blessed it because I didn't project. And so I feel like this, the overview is like in a sense of it's the most blessed thing you will ever do because you have total responsibility if you're going to obey God and obey really what God wants. And that's what Gwen gets to in the books and the seminars, what really God wants, like what she was saying before, you're not saved by tithing. You're not saved by circumcision. You know, I remember you pointed all that stuff out. You're not saved by those works. And then on the other hand, the testing is hard because it is your righteousness. It's your heart. It's your love for God. It's not externals. And so you kind of have to learn that as you go and you come up against yourself. And so you have to persevere. And through the pain of discipline, you have to persevere through the testing and then wait for the abundance of fruit that comes afterwards. As it comes, you know,
0: and then continue that reinforces you to go back in,
3: and then it comes, then you go back in,
0: like get back up and do it again.
3: Yeah, there is light at the end of the tunnel if you don't quit.
0: Yeah,
3: and I think people get numb sometimes out there, like I haven't lost, so I'm just going to focus on other good things.
0: Well, the motive's wrong. I mean, the motive for the grace of God that brings salvation has appeared to all men. It teaches us to say no to ungodliness and worldly passions and to live self-controlled, upright, and godly lives in this present age while we wait for the blessed hope, the glorious appearing of our great God and Savior, Jesus Christ, who gave himself for us to redeem us from all wickedness and to purify for himself a people that are his very own, eager to do what is good. I praise God for all of you guys, and I praise God for this opportunity to share to people that are wanting to overcome. You know, we're not special, but we did choose to put God over ourselves, and so for that very reason, you have to understand when you're wanting to overcome that it's when we put ourselves before God. So we're not special. In fact, everything would say that we decided we really weren't special, but that God's special. We're not special. God's special. And we made God special. We put him first. We just said, your will is before my will. What's your will? I want you to wait till you're really hungry to eat. And then I want you to stop when you feel satisfied. That's what he wants. And in that, I here have a 30-year testimony myself of keeping it off all these years. When everything says, as you get older, your metabolism, you know, all that, is a little bit lower because your muscle mass is slightly atrophied and activity level slightly down, and the body seems to be a little bit more efficient. And so with all that to be said, you know, it just needs a little bit less. So you're going to have to understand that is very fine-tuned, and you would have to have a lot of calculations going on to keep up with that decrease if you were doing it by counting calories. But if you go back in there and follow the will of God that's inside of you, not a piece of paper from some man. Don't follow man. Follow God. His spirit's inside of you. Heart, follow him on the drinking, on the eating, on where you're going, how you're speaking, what you're saying. Follow God. We were put here as a temple to be used by God. And those that are religious are going to be maybe doing their Bible study and telling everybody else what to do. And they love doctrine and they love to point their finger at other people that they're doing something wrong. But when you find God, you're going to find that his will, I can testify, it is so beautiful. It is more beautiful than anything you could ever want or imagine. It is tastier than food. It is more delightful than anything you could ever go to. It is more refreshing. Feels better than a shower. Feels better than anything you can think of. It is so perfect and healing. His will, the amount he wants, that just that bite, whatever it is that he wants you to spend, the stopping, you know, from overshopping or anything that you're going to, your mind, he talks about in Romans, your spiritual act of worship is you, this living sacrifice, and you're transformed. All this is going to happen as you renew your minds with what we're talking about, which is this learning to obey God. You've got four examples up here and another several hundred shows to go back and watch if you want to, until you finally understand we're not special, but God is. And if God is special and you don't think you're special, you will put yourself last, and you too will overcome. Thank you for joining us, and we'll see you next week.

0: For those watching tonight, season 15, episode 9, I mean, it's a special treat because maybe one in 300 episodes will we get to have Jennifer Martin with us. So we are such a blessed people because of Deuteronomy 28. It says in there, and if you fully obey me, and there was a word that I underlined and emphasized when I started way down. And there's a huge difference in just the way you read something. And when you read it like it was written, and it was written as if you fully obey me, then you will be blessed when you're coming in. You'll be blessed when you're going out. Your kneading troughs and everything will be blessed, and the fruit of your womb will be blessed. And we have witness. Jennifer and I have known each other. I mean, we go way back. It's 22 years now that we have the Martins and I've been such dear friends, and yes, we're the first to step out in complete blind faith and loyalty to something that was a completely new religious movement. And even though Waydown had been around and everybody in Waydown kept saying, this isn't being taught. So I knew almost from the very beginning that something like this was a possibility, but I never expected really for God to call it out. But he did eventually. And so it'd be 20 years ago, the church started. And so we've known each other. We knew each other beforehand. And David Martin was singing on stage. Alexis was the name of his band. And they were rock and cool.
1: And Dio in 98.
0: Dio in 98 when we met. And that was so, so fun. No, I can't believe it.
1: And there's so much.
0: We have.
1: Babies and grandchildren.
0: One thing that we have been through, well, yes, I've been there for, she already had one child, but Jennifer then had four more children, five children, and look at her. She looks
1: awesome.
0: Lay down.
1: Lay down. Lay down.
0: It is so awesome. It is so awesome. I mean, you think about that. I mean, here is a place where people are not afraid to have kids because they know that they are, it's highly likely you're thinner than you were before you had children. And so, please join Jennifer and I, because we've got two special guests that have had children and multiple children and are back down almost overnight. Please join Jennifer and I in welcoming Helen Borman and Ann Jost.

0: the friendships that we have in this place, because our friendships are grounded on making sure that God is first in everything, that God gets his way, that I mean, it's just such a, it's such a idol of ours, a passion of ours. It'd be like people that have football as their, in the same football team as their idol, so to speak, or golf as their idol, or, you know, whatever hobby it might be. They have such a camaraderie among themselves. But here it's God first, and so we are just like so close. And I go back and I look at the years of pictures that we have, where it's like one after another that we have of you know, our friendships that this go back. And then but I will say that what God has done with all the saints here, the women, has been, I mean, it's a story that the world would not believe. If we put in all the, there's about 30, anywhere from 25 to sometimes almost 40 babies born a year here in this small church. And they're awesome babies. Think about it. There's 52 weeks, right? And so if you come for very long, you're going to notice that on Wednesday nights, there'll be another, like, baby born in Zion picture. And it's amazing. And so, and then also, we also have, like, now, I mean, there's a party around here every day. I mean, for some reason, but it seems like something you can get into or go into if you look at Facebook. But just this past week, we now have we need the video footage.
1: Of the reveal?
0: Uh-huh, of the reveal. There's a reveal.
1: I get to be a grandmother. I can be a such an answer prayer. I cannot believe
0: what a great way to start this off.
1: It's awesome story.
0: I love it.
1: It's an answer prayer. I just prayed I would live that, like, actually see that happen. And I can't believe God's allowing that second, like, generation to come up. Actually, third generation to come up. And I'm getting to be a part of that. That is mind-boggling.
0: But that's another whole story in and of itself.
1: It's
0: people saying the word grandmother, and we've got to come up with another term, because I am so sorry. Thank you, ladies. Hey, somebody that speaks French, please come up with some beautiful term that is sounds like you're younger than you are. I mean, yeah. Okay, but anyway, so no, we need to come up with something, because it's a phenomenon that people will, you're going to get the same strange phenomenon, but people are going, you're a grandmother? I go, yep, you're not a grandmother. Yep, I'm a grandmother, you know, and so God is, you know, helping everybody with their health, with their, you know, just, you know, the youthful appearance, because the Spirit of God is in us, then why wouldn't his Spirit? He lives forever, and there's no telling, you know, how he does it or what he does, but we'll never have all the answers. I mean, probably if we live forever, but God's a genius, and he's doing something amazing here, which he promised, though, should be no surprise, that it was all promised in Deuteronomy 28 that this was going to happen. And so we're just getting to experience, like, things. We don't even really know what all is next or next or next. I mean, it's just an incredible journey. So, okay, let's start just because Helen is, you know, let's just start with you since you're next to me. You've got three.
2: I do.
0: And you just had your third.
2: Right.
0: Okay, hear the story.
2: Okay. Well, how much time do y'all have? So we have two girls who are 10 and 8, and I always wanted one more, And at the time, 8 years ago, it was tough because I was working full time. Chris, my husband, you all know my amazing husband. We just tried to figure out how in the world we were going to make it work with work and raising children and making sure that we didn't want to just have children without making sure that we had the time to train them to not just take care of their physical needs. At a young age, it's physical needs. We worried that when they got older, we wouldn't have the time and the family support. Although in the remnant, it takes a village and we have a village. But at the time we decided at the time not. But I still had the desire deep in my heart. And God did allow for us to transition me into a practice that was very time consuming, but it was an amazing blessing for our family. And then 3 years ago, the desire came back up again. Of course, I was a little older at that point. Our girls were older. And so I came to Chris and I asked him once again, you know, would it be okay? Would you be okay to consider a child? And he was not all that excited about it, to say the least. And I checked in with you, Gwen, with Elizabeth, and I thought for sure if he didn't want it, it was just going to be off the table. But we were at a stage where my parents had moved here, so I had family help. My career was established. The practice was doing well. And my girls were not toddlers, so they were able to fix their own cereal and get things done. So we started considering all of the things where we could take care of another child. And so so I came to him and I requested it. And at the time he said no. So the counsel given was, well, just Queen Esther it. Just see. So I went back and read everything what Queen Esther did. She approached the king respectfully and prayerfully, and that's what I did for about a year. And during that year, he had a change of heart. Wasn't as thrilled as I was, but he did have a change of heart to consider it. So, and at the time, I felt very led to pray for a boy. There are no boys in the Borman family, and so I was dying to have, for some reason, I was dying to have a son, and the nice thing with that is then his family name could continue. And it was a very specific prayer, and I kept getting scriptures about sons and lineage, and Deuteronomy 28 was one of them. And I got lots of scriptures about being blessed and Abraham being blessed. I took one and made him many, and I wrote them all down. And nothing happened for about 2 years, and then I counted the cost and said, "Well, God we're thankful for our two girls." And so I became very grateful, very thankful, and decided that I was going to let it go, as heartbroken as I was that it wasn't happening. At that point, I came to Chris and I asked if we could do one round of fertility treatment because I just wanted one last ditch effort at it. I wanted it so bad. And the scriptures, I felt like God was leading that he would bless us. And so we did one round of it, and at that point, he was actually disappointed when we didn't conceive. And so I let it go. 3 months later, we conceived a boy. And I couldn't believe it. I mean, it was just so, you know, you hear those stories when people give it up, then God gives back. I literally finally come to the, in my heart, I was totally content and grateful. Not content, incredibly grateful for the two we had. Because at that point, I realized how miraculous it was to have a child. It isn't easy to have children. And not everybody, especially those who are a little bit older. I was in my late 30s. And actually, I was 40 when I found the news. And I don't mind sharing that just for those of you who are dying for a child a little bit later, that God can work outside of statistics. If you actually look at the statistical chance of having a child, if you're over 35, it's very low. The statistics are grim. So I had to get on my hands and knees and pray and fast. And I couldn't believe it when I found it out. So

0: church. I wasn't afraid. I was actually not afraid at all. This is not a place where I'm scared to raise children. In fact, the only time a woman in her 40s would want a child is in this place where you know that you have the truth to raise them, love them, treat them with kindness, guide them in the way where I had it in me to raise one more soul for God, and because we're surrounded by this truth. Mm. And that's the best investment. A lot of people, you know, the way I was heading was career initially in my life, and then Remnant, I got introduced into Remnant, and you realize if you make God first, everything else falls into place. Mm. So, and now I feel like you feel, like we have the world. We have a dream life. It's a dream life. So it's amazing. And for the record, I still want to look like both of you when I'm grandma.
1: Oh, you always look.
0: It's amazing. You guys are amazing.
1: Oh, my word. Perhaps just having a child. You know. The baby's only 3 months old. Do we have pictures? Look, this is like that last week they were on vacation. Laughing. That was Helen and the girls and the baby. Look at that. Isn't that amazing?
0: She was 1 week there.
1: 1 week old. Wow.
0: Very.
1: He's so cute. He looks just like Chris.
0: Prayed for that.
1: 50 years, yeah. No boys in the Borman family, and then the child's born looks just like Chris. Mm-hmm. So that's such a blessing.
0: Which is what I prayed for. I actually prayed he'd not look anything like me, and he'd look just like Chris Borman.
1: Righteousness rocks.
0: Right.
1: So it's beautiful. So, and very dear, dear friend, and we worked together, Ann's an architect, and she was, how old were you when I first, were you 11 or something?
2: Yes.
1: Or was it younger?
2: I think it was right at 11, yes.
1: I mean, all I remember is just fall in love, and then just our little ballerina, and then that went to, she kind of like apprenticed under me, kind of like when I was knocking down walls and redoing houses and switching up furniture and trying crazy stuff, you know. I always experimented with some crazy stuff, but Ann was right there just on my coattails for a lot of that, and we were scheming together. She graduated at the top of her class in architecture, and anyone that's ever been to a university and run into an architectural student knows that all they do is stay up all night, every night for 5 years until they graduate. And it's incredibly difficult. She graduated at the very top of her class. Bronze. She got the bronze medal. She studied in Europe and now works at Exodus in art, just drawing and doing extraordinary things. And in the meantime, while she is doing this and passing all of her exams and that type of thing, and working, she had 2 children, and the baby is how old now?
2: 7 months.
1: 7 months. She had a baby 7 months ago. Hello. Tell a little bit about, you know, just what I left out.
2: Oh, my goodness.
1: Sorry, I gave your story, but
2: I just, I praise God. It's, I never would have dreamed of making it through a degree like architecture and going, you know, basically by myself, no other close church friends with me for, you know, just accountability right there. I never could have done it without the messages and the child raising and loving direction that's given here, and finding your gifts, but above all, just loving God with your whole heart. And so I never would have made it through. And then fast forward, I have the unbelievable honor and joy to work with you and for your company. And But so you actually

0: hired me when I was 5 months pregnant. Who does that? Who hires a... It was very, very, very, very just kind. But I came on to work for you. I was about 5 months pregnant. Peter was born January of 2017. And just... fast forward, he was doing everything so fast. Like, he was walking at 9 months. He, like, got all his teeth, and right away I was like, I'm done. You know, hard part's done, you know. And we were praying about children, more children maybe later. And Peter was about 10 months old, and just, it was a surprise. We were expecting again, and just hadn't planned it. Kind of the, we were thinking maybe, yes, completely. And, so we go to find out what the baby is, and we did a little gender reveal, and I thought, oh, this is, you know, silly. All the jokes are boys. It's been that way for, you know, 50 years. The natural born children are all men. And so we go and cut the cake and pull out and see the middle of the icing, and it was pink. It was pink. And this was just, long prayed over. I know Therese Jost is my dear mother-in-law, has longed for, you know, girls in the family, and so she has four daughter-in-laws coming now, and then this
1: baby girl.
0: And
1: your mother was longing for a boy, and so
0: yes,
1: both mother-in-laws were tickled.
0: And we fast forward, had the baby in August of 2018, last year. It's just been unbelievable. I particularly didn't want to have them too close together because I thought, you know, it'd be harder and things like that. But honestly, what God has done is it's trained me up quicker in, like, dying to myself more and giving up more. And God showed me that I can handle a little bit more, and He's provided for everything. My dear husband, Travis, is just unbelievable, you know, patient man, and just is incredible. He was raised here, and
1: beautiful father.
0: And so just absolutely. And so
1: and
0: just,
1: in the end, it's harder in the beginning, but then in the end, they play together, and so you get your time back. Instead of spreading them out. So each way is beautiful, but it's fun. And they're gorgeous. These children, I'm talking about, I don't know. I could go on and on. I mean, your whole family, your mom and sister and your whole family and the Joe's family. But all these kids are so well behaved from your side and then Helen's children. These children are quoting scriptures. Helen's children come over to our house and play with our kids a lot, and they are just so, like, incredibly well behaved. I mean, I'm always, like, challenged by how Helen is, you know, raising them up and all that. And so I said, she spent the night over there last week. I go, Ivy, I cannot believe you can braid like that. That is amazing. It's just, yes, I do my own hair. And I go, wow. Yeah, she's my mother. She said after 5 years old that we were responsible for getting ourselves dressed and doing our own hair. And I thought, I go, right. Yeah. Okay, I said, so I'll tell Elizabeth that.
2: She's very gifted. She picks up things very quickly. And we've learned that here. When a child is gifted at something, let them do it.
1: They want to play adult anyway. I mean, let them do it.
2: Right.
1: So, I mean, it is. It's beautiful. We're role reversal. We want to act like a child, and they want to act like an adult. So, go ahead. You know, cook us breakfast in bed. We're fine. Oh, me, but these children, and then Jennifer, you're five. Oh, my goodness. And
3: now, I praise God for waiting. I know y'all all, we all do. I mean, it helped us obviously have a connection with God. But, like, when I was pregnant with Ashton, so she was the first one, it was so different compared to the other four with the teaching of hunger and fullness. Mm-hmm. And just how physically I felt so much better. You had taught me about Deuteronomy 28. You had taught me about Psalms. You taught me about, too, how God was, you know, knitting that baby in my womb, you know, to be fearfully and wonderfully made. And that made that drove me to my knees to be pure and want the fruit of my womb to be blessed for the kingdom. And I'll never forget when we would go and look at the ultrasound of the babies. And we would say, will you please pray? You know, we would, you know, talk to your phone or however we were in contact with you. And you'd always say, okay, so when you see that baby's heart on that ultrasound, you just keep praying that that baby's heart, you know, beats for God. Oh. And so I've loved to pass that on, you know, to other people, because it is a miracle. I mean, like you said, to see a baby and it's a miracle to have this teaching and then get to now watch Ashton apply this, you know, the teaching of hunger and fullness with the baby is awesome. And it feels so good. I loved being pregnant with I just felt like I was in such God's care, you know, and he just had his hand, on that baby, and it was beautiful. It was fun. It was awesome. So I'm so thankful. I love Way Down because you can do it before you're pregnant, while you're pregnant, after you're pregnant. It's the message, like, it's never changed.
1: If
3: it's
1: you
3: hunger
1: don't,
3: fullness.
1: If you don't do miserable. It, then the mother's it's at miserable. Risk and the baby's at risk. And the number one risk of all pregnant women and the infant is overweight, and then, of course, very much so, obesity. You are really taxing everything by overeating, and when you're pregnant, it's hard enough on the body to grow a parasite like that, and then on top of that, overeating is so exhausting. And people don't feel anymore, so they're just wearing themselves out, and it's not good for the baby. And then that's why they're doing so many it's like everyone's required to have gestational diabetes tests, because there's so many women that are overeating. And I have no idea how many tests are wrong, because people say they fasted when they didn't, and then they drink that nasty glucose. And then it's not real reading right. But anyways, I would just say that there's so many more health risks now just because of overweight, the epidemic of greed in this country, which is causing all this overweight. But no, these babies born here, Jennifer, I mean, y'all speak on it. Hey, have you ever, where's the picture of the one that I posted on the WhatsApp? I mean, I just can't believe the beauty of these babies being born and the health. I mean, look at the beauty. And I mean, it's just amazing. It's just astounding. I can't get over how God, because we're talking about the things that can go wrong in a pregnancy and in at the birth, then also in the infants. And it's a miracle. It's a miracle that these little babies are surviving and growing and resilient, and then that they're doing so well beyond that.
0: Yes.
1: I mean, beyond the Spirit of God in you. What a combination. A human with God's Spirit in you. Not Satan's spirit, God's Spirit in you. One is destroying the child, and one is making the child this absolutely glowing, beautiful, healthy, precious, magnetic. I mean, there's nothing more repulsive than children that have the spirit of Satan in them. They are arrogant already by a young age, and throwing tantrums, or selfish and self-centered and rude and all, everything's repulsive. But when you have a spirit of God, spirit of Christ inside these children, they are absolutely just magnetic, and you want to hold them all, and you can't wait to work, you know, be around them. And that's how we feel here. They mean so much to us, and they are the next generation, and they're absolutely gorgeous.
0: Just to how you've taught us to meet the needs of the baby, it's so rare that you hear them crying.
1: Okay, here. Well, let's go over this one thing, but this is one of a million different things that we do here differently that we feel like is from the Spirit of God. From the very beginning, I could see that there were different signals that the baby was putting out. People would just say the baby's crying. I go, no, that's hunger. No, that's don't give them more food. They're hurting. You know, that's colic. No, they're wet or they're cold. They need to be held or whatever it may be. No, but the main thing was, no, they're sleepy. And a lot of people don't realize that's such a huge need in babies is for them to, they want their sleep so badly that it hurts. And so they're in pain. But if you will learn that whimper and then meet that need before they are even into a cry, you could tell, you know, which ones, like they're still kind of asleep, but they're turning their head, that's hunger. And then, you know, just knowing that, how to do bubbles. I mean, just, it's all, you know, so it makes so much sense that the bubble can't, they have such a long little esophagus, and people don't understand. If you don't adjust to where the esophagus is exactly horizontal, that bubble gets trapped. And so you just get them up exactly upright so that bubble goes up and out. And because they just really hurt if there's a bubble in their stomach, little air in their stomach. And so just little bitty things to where at the point where you can, if you'll learn all these different things, the babies don't cry. I mean, they just don't cry. So getting where the children, like every little whimper and every little need is taken care of so that these little babies come out really trusting you. And then if they really trust you, that you resolve their pain, then they'll really trust you spiritually, that you know how to send them to God to resolve their pain, and they'll listen up. So, well, thank you for being on the show. Unbelievable. Any last words? It works. Look, you lost weight.
2: Way down works. And way down works.
1: The babies are beautiful, and God works. Deuteronomy 28 is real.
2: Absolutely. And just to add on to what you were saying, two things real brief is they're delightful. The children, I mean, there's no reason to want to go back and do it again and again and again, you know, five times, two times, three times. If they're so fun.
1: They bring so
2: much joy. I mean, I remember when I was asking Chris and asking him, I go, what do you want to do? Do you want to play more golf? Do you want to get a boat? What do people in their 40s and 50s do? I go, I'm having so much fun with the kids. And so I wanted to go back and do it again. And if I could do it again and again and again, I would. But there's a time where you have to, you know, they pass through that baby phase and then they go to the next stage. And
1: they get bigger.
2: Yeah,
1: Helen.
2: And every stage gets better. But I love it. I love it. Every stage gets better. I can't say there's a stage I even like better than the first, because it just gets better as we go.
1: It gets better every day.
2: Right. I absolutely love it. And then just to finish what I started, so Chris at the beginning didn't want another child just because we were trying to figure out how we were going to do this. And right now, I think he is the biggest fan of our little Wesley. I mean, I can't get him when he's home. I can't get him to give him back to me. And the kids will fight over him. Ivy and Emery will fight over him. They just absolutely love him to death. So the love, we've learned love here. And so love and fun and joy. And so we are surrounded. And it does take a village of all of us. In fact, Chris is out of town. He's in California. And I have helpers back there with the kiddos. And that's easy. I think I had 5 volunteers to go help. So I love that we all take each other in and you invite them over and they get invited. I mean, I have to keep them home so they can do school, because otherwise they'd have a slumber party every night of the week. It's just so much fun.
1: And the younger kids are fighting over who's going to babysit.
2: Right.
1: Right. Yeah, you know, they're like, no, I want to babysit, you know, Henry, you know, Powers. No, I want to babysit Henry. You know, they're all fighting.
2: Right.
1: And it's so cute.
2: It is.
1: It's so cute. So, well, thank God. Anne, did you have one final word?
0: I did. Just the what came to mind was there's so much joy. There is so little. There's no worry in it. Just because God's given all these answers, there's no worry. Whereas I've seen friends post on Facebook, they're having babies. You see everything from postpartum depression to diet things to, you know, training the children, all worries that we've got the answers here. It's unbelievable. And then there are results, absolutely results, from just putting the weight on principles into practice, obeying God with that, and then in training the children just to love God. It's, you've simplified it just so beautifully, and it works. It does work. And so I'm so grateful. So it's amazing.
1: Praise God. Praise God, Jennifer, taking care of our babies. Praise God for these girls. Thank you for joining us. We will see you next week. Praise God.

0: Okay, here we go. We're live. We're rolling. Okay, so act like it, please. It's a show.
1: Hi.
0: Hey, what if I did it? Like, do you need some help?
1: You
0: need
1: Could
0: like
1: you a... just kind of help me get through this? Once I get going.
0: Okay.
1: But I can't remember what I was supposed to say.
0: Okay. Say hi to the people.
1: Hi to the people.
0: Here we go.
1: Okay.
0: Hi, everybody.
1: Hey, everybody.
0: Yeah. See?
1: See?
0: There, you get going.
1: You go. After you. I'm supposed to be... Hello? Line?
0: Hi.
1: Hi. How y'all doing? It's Life with Gwen and Joe. And this is my lovely, beautiful, gracious wife, Gwen. And I'm Joe.
0: Let's do another one. I don't think that one's going to cut. I don't think that's... Cut. And every time I find myself, life with God is so good.
1: So come join us on this fun life where we put God in the center of everything. Hey everyone, it's Life with Gwen and Joe. This is my beautiful wife Gwen, I'm Joe, and today we're going to talk about some very interesting statistics that have arisen from this coronavirus thing. They're kind of encouraging people, if not mandating that people stay at home. And don't move around so much. And that's kind of the domestic violence has gone up by what, something like 50%?
0: That's right.
1: Which is an unbelievable thing. And other little things that have happened along the way. What are some of the things that we can do to kind of prevent scenarios from getting aggravated at home when we're spending time?
0: Well, you know that's not happening with us.
1: No.
0: I mean, we've been spending a lot of time together, more than we've ever been able to. And, you know, it's created the opposite. We're closer.
1: We're so busy most of the time that we're actually embracing and embellishing staying home and slowing down.
2: For example, we have been doing a lot more walking and talking, and we've been cooking together, playing games, doing a lot with children, working together, reaching out for counsel, and making sure that we're communicating to everyone as best as we can. And there's dancing. We're always dancing.
3: And most importantly, you add humor to the marriage. Lots of laughter is essential.
1: So it's actually worked really good for us, but some people not so much. And that's a little scary.
0: It is scary. So for us, I see that what God's done in our situation is that time only created for us to be closer. And then if time together is creating more anger and more angst and more animosity toward your spouse or your children, then there's something at the heart of that that's very, very wrong. Let's return to the scriptures and see if we can't find the secrets of what's happening.
1: We're in Ephesians 5. Wives, submit to your husbands as to the Lord. For the husband is the head of the wife, as Christ is the head of the church, his body, of which he is the Savior. Now, as the church submits to Christ, so also wives should submit to their husbands in everything. Now, for the husband's side of it, husbands, love your wives just as Christ loved the church and gave himself up for her to make her holy, cleansing her by washing with water through the word, and to present her to himself as a radiant church without stain or wrinkle or any other blemish, but holy and blameless. That is beautiful.
0: Isn't that beautiful?
1: In the same way, husbands ought to love their wives as their own bodies. He who loves his wife loves himself. And that's pretty profound. But if we could really kind of adhere to that, I think it would preclude a lot of the things that are going on with some of the aggravations that people are facing, kind of being cooped up the way they are. And, you know, even when... If this coronavirus thing wasn't happening, I think that sets a pretty good precedence for how a man needs to look at his wife and how a wife should look at her husband. So
0: it's huge. I mean, when you think about, like, the profoundness of that passage, I know I've read it. If I've read it once, I've read it 100 times, and I still can't absorb really what it's saying all in one reading. When I think about how that God is using the church, the scripture is using the church as the husband, so to speak, and to the wife. I mean, if you are submitting to your husband, then in everything, then how could there be anger? How could there be angst? How could there be anxiety? You're getting this opportunity to submit. And then Christ, he said he laid his life down. That's what the husband does. He lays his life down and gives up his own life for her, for the wife, to make her radiant and beautiful and pure. I mean, think about the focus. So what is the husband focused on? How can I lay my life down to make her radiant? How can I lay my life down to make her beautiful and spotless, meaning pure from sin? How can I lay my life down? Think about how many men can honestly say that they have spent their life thinking about how can I help my wife lay down all her sin? And then at the same time, how many women are spending their time thinking about what can I do? What can I do to submit? What can I do to take care of? Like cooking or just subjects, that discussions that we've got to have over the last few weeks because of all this has only brought us closer as I'm learning more and more and learning more of his likes and dislikes. And I'm anxious to go in there and find a way to be even closer and to submit even more so that he's happy, so that you're happy.
1: And you achieve that amazingly. I'm astounded at how amazing Gwen is. She's such a good companion. And guys, I know that it's easy to let things in the world, either your hobbies or the pressures from work or just the daily things that come at us. It's easy to kind of let those things take precedence in your life. But we're supposed to put nothing before God, but very close second. It says a man shall love his wife like Jesus loved the church. And I don't think you can get too much more specific than that. That's an amazing thing. And I try and do that every day with Gwen.
0: He does.
1: She deserves it. The things that she does makes it easy for me to want to treat her that way. And so there's this symbiosis when you start paying attention to what the Bible says about a marriage. And it really does work. And I am the benefactor of such a great lady. And you are so wonderful.
0: Oh, I am praising God because it works. So we're just getting closer and closer. There's no domestic quarrels going on here. Our prayer is for all of you all out there listening, that you all can take the challenge, take this time to lay every selfish thing down and stop taking things personally and realize that everyone has moods, but in those moods, to be empathetic to the mood, not to make the mood of someone else, your challenge. Don't be competitive with your spouse.

0: Be empathetic, be loving, be caring. As the Bible says, take care of your wife as you do your own body. No one hates their body. They clothe, they feed. And I mean, these things together, it endears and makes for oneness and companionship. And so that's our prayer out there. Get closer and get closer to your children.
1: Amen.
0: I love it. I love this time that God's given us. And I'm thankful. The closer I am to Him and the more I do for Him, the more I love Him and vice versa. So,
1: am I a lucky guy or what? This is fun.
0: Love you guys. Thank you for joining us. We're praying for your household.
1: See you next time.
2: Good to be with you.
0: Some people get closer to each other in
1: love. Just back off when you're saying that.
0: No, I mean, honestly, some people like get closer. Okay, make up something. Quick, camera's rolling. Make up something.
1: Where's the camera? Is that camera pointed at us?

0: Hey, so you want to practice your open?
1: Sure.
0: Okay.
1: Hi.
0: Why don't you practice one that's really like hyper? Just try like a super hyper one. Like, hi, everybody! Like, kind of like that.
1: Are you sure?
2: I'll keep shining my light. Shining my light.
3: Life with God is so good.
1: So come join us on this fun life where we put God in the center of everything.
2: Keep shining my light.
1: Hey, everybody. Welcome to the show. It's Life with Gwen and Joe. We're honored and we're blessed and we're so thankful that you tuned into the show. I'm here with my lovely, incredible wife, Gwen, and we're going to talk to you about some really cool things today. We're going to read out of the Bible. We're going to talk about what being content means in life.
0: Last week was about expecting nothing. And so, you know, this week we were going to like kind of carry the theme on because there's such a spirit of discontent in the world. And it literally ruins lives. And people are, you know, get very just depressed from being discontent. And so we're looking for some secrets here.
1: All right. This is out of Philippians 4, 11 and 12. It says, I am not saying this because I am in need, for I have learned to be content whatever the circumstance. I know what it is to be in need, and I know what it is to have plenty. I have learned the secret of being content in any and every situation, whether well-fed or hungry, whether living in plenty or in want.
0: And he says the word, I've learned the secret.
1: That's right.
0: So Paul is talking here, and he's saying, I've had nothing, and I've been rich. I've been poor, I've been rich, I've had nothing, I've had everything. Because there's people that are in wealth that are unhappy. Oh. I mean, some of the saddest people in the world.
1: I have seen that. I spent many years in the entertainment industry amongst what would seem to be the upper echelon of society, and I've seen very, very successful people who people on the outside would think, wow, they've got a lot of money, they've got a lot of things, a lot of material things that they've acquired in their lives. Their bank accounts are full, but these people, in many instances, are very empty and not altogether happy because I feel it's a spiritual deficit there.
0: We personally have both experienced, like Paul said, the poverty and you know, now God has given us more, but I don't really live a lot differently. You'd think it'd make a lot of difference. I mean, I work harder now than I did back when I was, you know, had less. And so it hasn't stopped me. But the things don't mean anything. It's just that the focus, it's a focus thing. So I think some of the secrets are going to be found in the scriptures. You got to keep in mind that contentment is in the top 10 of the commandments. Believe it or not, to be content and not to want more is in the top 10.
1: You shall not covet your neighbor's house. You shall not covet your neighbor's wife or his men servants or maid servants, his ox or donkey or anything that belongs to your neighbor. And so you're not supposed to envy or go wanting of what other people have.
0: That's right.
1: And
0: so do you think one of the secrets then would be not looking? People that are always looking like the grass is greener on the other side. This woman's looking at what that woman has, or that man's looking at what that man has, and then you try to keep up with the Joneses. And the problem with looking horizontally instead of up, you're looking at what someone else just purchased or whatever, and you just cannot get locked into that. You've got to take your eyes off of you know, it's talked about the neighbor's wife, the neighbor's donkey, which is the neighbor's car, you know, or whatever, the servants. You know, you can't look at all that, and at their house and their size house, it ruins the world. It is the trick of Satan. There are people out there that have nothing, and then they are content with what they have. And the big secrets, they're not looking. And maybe they don't even have access to internet or TV. And some of these people are so impoverished, but they're so happy. You know, you've been around the world. And
1: It's an interesting contrast when you brought that up. I've seen some very, very poor places in the world. I've traveled extensively in Russia and in different places in Eastern Bloc countries. I've been to the Philippines, which is a very poor country, but the Filipino people have an incredible joy. They wake up just happy to be alive. And it kind of compares to when we were down in the Bahamas. Mm-hmm. It's very much the same thing.
0: That's right. I mean, oh my goodness. I mean, just that we are breathing is huge. So you've got a body. My eyes are still here. My ears are still here. You know, my heart's still beating. And I'm able to see and look and absorb and love. And that is it. It's like, thank you, God, for what you gave me. There's no way we're going to live forever and not learn one of the top 10 commandments, and that is do not covet. Do not covet. And I know that that's the way God wrote it, and I know that that's the way Moses read it when he brought those 10 commandments down the mountain and gave it to the people. I have no doubt that Moses was out there telling them, do not covet something else. Just stop it. Don't do that. And then you find that secret of being happy every day. And
1: I have to personally in my life, because I love to do so many things. One of them is aviation. I love cool airplanes. And I actually have to tell myself all the time, hey, but that's something that could, if it draws too much of your attention, it's not healthy. I have to even put all those passions of mine away, and I have to make those second to honoring God in my life, or else He could very easily take those things away from me. The fear of the Lord leads to life. Then one rests content, untouched by trouble.
0: So you think one of the secrets is fear of the Lord?
1: Absolutely.
0: Okay, so let's just imagine this. You're wanting something like somebody just died to get that new car. They just can't wait till they get that new car. Or